0: Doors beginning to cave. Authorities evacuated the building and at least 9 others nearby, including a hotel and school.
1: So I walked into the office. I was there for about 10 minutes, and then they were like, all right, everybody out, evacuate, get out now.
0: Bumper-to-bumper traffic stretching for blocks.
2: And we've now learned that temporary shoring of the impacted building will begin soon. CENTCOM confirming powerful airstrikes against Iran in response to earlier Iranian attacks on vessels in the Strait of Hormuz. What about that memorandum of understanding? ABC News contributor Mick Mulroy.
3: So I think the United States is frustrated that it's not getting where it thought it would be from this MOU, and they're going after the locations that Iran would use and is using to attack these commercial vessels.
2: While in Turkey for the NATO summit, President Trump called out NATO allies over Iran. ABC's Karen Travers traveling with the president.
4: He started right out in his first on-camera appearance expressing that frustration with European leaders in NATO, talking about how he asked them to get involved in the war with Iran and used it as almost a loyalty test. Those countries, of course, did not budge and did not help the United States. The president saying, we spend billions and billions of dollars in NATO and they need to help the United States. Now, of course, that's not what the NATO military alliance is for, and those countries made that very clear every time the president and asked for that assistance.
2: At least 17 Democratic senators are saying that candidate Graham Plattner should end his Democratic Senate campaign as he faces sexual assault allegations that he calls false. Switzerland advanced to the World Cup quarterfinals with a 4-3 shootout win over Colombia after a scoreless draw. You're listening to ABC News.
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2: Novak Djokovic outlasted Felix Auger-Aliassime after more than 5 hours to reach the Wimbledon semifinals. Coco Gauff overcame a shaky start to reach the semifinals for the first time. Premium economy is getting an upgrade.
8: American, Delta, and United Airlines all say they're pumping more money into premium seats and experiences on board, including sliding glass doors, cocktail bars, and soundproof relaxation pods for those in first class. Some say it's more proof that travel is strikingly different for those in the expensive seats versus the economy seats. Delta CEO Ed Bastain telling a recent podcast, "We can't win by providing the cheapest seats. We win by providing the best."
2: ABC's Sherry Preston. Even though the U.S. has confirmed cases of the New World screwworm, it hasn't affected beef prices.
9: Agriculture officials now confirm 32 cases of the parasitic larvae of the screwworm fly infesting livestock in a dozen Texas counties and a dog in New Mexico. And while the price of ground beef is nearly $7 a pound, industry analysts say it has nothing to do with the New World screwworm and everything to do with lower production and steady consumer demand.
2: ABC's Jim Ryan. Coming to Philadelphia in 2027, the official Star Wars The Experience, a journey through the galaxy exhibition. It's part of the franchise's 50th anniversary celebration. The immersive exhibit opens February 13th at the Franklin Institute. Disney's the parent company of Lucasfilm and ABC News. I'm Dave Packer, ABC News.
10: Fire destroys two garages and a second murder sentence in a fatal gang-related shooting.
11: This is the KGMI Afternoon News with Kathy O'Shea.
10: Good afternoon. It's 5:05 and I'm Kathy O'Shea. Let's take a look at your commute first of all. I-5 actually looking pretty good northbound and southbound. Remember, there is that slowdown of 50 miles per hour through the work zone on the bypass roads near Chestnut Creek south of Bellingham. That's around the clock through October. I-5 southbound off-ramp to Alger closed through August 3rd. A signed detour is in place. State Route 9, traffic in both directions alternating over Klein Ditch Bridge. Also, northbound and southbound traffic is alternating near Morgan Road. State Road 544 eastbound and westbound will be closed from Robinson Street to Everson Road until August 28th. And State Route 547, northbound and southbound traffic alternating from Hillview Road to Swartwood Road due to road work. And on the guide, it's actually looking pretty good. It's got the usual congestion by I-5 going northward, but it is looking good. Now for the KGMI Daily Poll, an initiative that would prohibit landlords from using algorithmic software to set rent and other lease terms is heading to the November ballot. We asked, would you vote for it or against it? 26% said against it. We shouldn't tie the hands of landlords more than they already are. 33% said, I'm not sure. I don't understand how this would be used. And 41% said, for it. People should make decisions on rent terms, not computers. If you'd like to participate in the KGMI Daily Poll, really simple to do. Just head on over to our website, mybellinghamnow.com. One person was hurt after a fire destroyed two Bellingham garages. The Bellingham Fire Department says the fire was reported in a detached garage on Walnut Street just before 1:30 yesterday afternoon. Flames spread to a home on the property as well as a neighbor's garage by the time fire crews arrived. No one was inside any of the structures at the time of the fire, but one person sustained minor injuries. The fire department believes a wood-burning stove in the detached garage sparked that blaze. Both garages were destroyed while the main residence sustained heavy fire damage. A second man has been sentenced for his role in a fatal gang-related shooting in Bellingham. Court documents state 21-year-old Alan Ramos will spend just over 4 years in prison after pleading guilty to second-degree manslaughter and third-degree assault. He was arrested in connection to drive-by shooting on the guide in October 2025 that killed 26-year-old Dayton Duranzo Harp and injured another man. Ramos will spend a year and a half in community custody after his prison sentence is up. KGMI previously reported that his brother, 19-year-old Royelio Marquez, pleaded guilty to rendering criminal assistance earlier this year and was sentenced to 7 months in prison. According to Bellingham police detectives, both Ramos and Marquez had known the victims through their gang affiliations, though court documents did not mention a specific motive for that shooting. Voters in Linden will decide on a significant property tax increase this fall. KGMI's Deanna Herlick reports.
12: The city council voted 5-1 last night to send a levy lid lift to the November general election ballot. If approved, it would increase property taxes by 50 cents to roughly $1.54 per $1,000 of assessed value starting in 2027. That would cost an extra $300 a year for the owner of a $600,000 home. According to the resolution, a drop in revenue and rising inflation has forced the city to make several budget cuts, such as reducing 10% of its workforce and closing City Hall to the public on Fridays. It also had to hold off on hiring more police and firefighters amid a call volume that's more than doubled. If approved by a simple majority, the city says the additional funds would bolster those public safety services, restore staffing, reopen City Hall 5 days a week, and offset lost funding for the senior center. Deanna Herlick, KGMI News.
10: A BC woman was hospitalized following a crash on I-5. The State Patrol says the 68-year-old driver was heading northbound near Bow Hill Road yesterday afternoon when she attempted to change lanes. She struck another car, sending her vehicle on its side while the second vehicle ended up in the median. The woman was injured and transported to Skagit Valley Hospital. Troopers say the second driver, identified as a 40-year-old Linden man, was not hurt. No drugs or alcohol were involved in the crash, and the State Patrol says the official cause of the crash was an improper lane change. KGMI News Time is 5:10. We'll take a look at your weather coming up next.
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10: Dry weather continues tonight, although increasing clouds will move in as onshore flow strengthens. Say that 10 times in a row. Any lingering wildfire smoke should continue to improve overnight, and tomorrow starts out with low clouds and patchy fog, then gradually brightens through the day. A few sprinkles are possible, but no significant rainfall is expected. It'll be cooler than today with breezy southwest winds developing and gusting up to 25 miles per hour. Looking ahead, Thursday stays mainly dry before scattered showers return Friday afternoon and into the weekend. We are looking for an overnight low of 57 degrees under mostly cloudy skies. Tomorrow's high 74. It'll start out cloudy and then become sunny gradually. Currently 74 in Linden and Blaine, 73 in Ferndale, 76 in Everson, and 67 at KGMI.
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10: 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A state appeals court has affirmed key rulings in a challenge to Lummi Island ferry fares. KGMI's Jason Upton has more on that story.
17: The court on Monday upheld a pair of rulings made by Whatcom County Superior Court Judge Evan Jones. Jones ruled in January 2025 that Lummi Island resident Peter Earle was partially justified in arguing that Whatcom County miscalculated an increase in Lummi Island ferry fares. The county appealed Jones's decision that repairs made to ferry dolphins, which are structures that help guide and secure the ferry when it docks, were incorrectly categorized as operating costs. The appeals court sided with Jones, stating that the repairs were not regular and routine maintenance, so they shouldn't have been included in calculating the fares. Earl also appealed Jones's ruling that ferry riders have to continue covering monthly lease payments as part of an agreement with the Lummi Nation. The appeals court again sided with Jones, concluding that nothing in the county code requires those lease payments to be excluded from the fare calculation. Jason Upton, KGMI News.
10: As locals start to head up to the North Cascades for hiking, there are a few forest road closures to be aware of. The Mount Baker Ranger District will be closing a two-mile stretch of Baker Lake Road to all users, including pedestrian traffic, from July 15th through the end of August. As a result, the Baker Lake Trailhead will be closed, and hikers should access Baker Lake Trail from the South Trailhead. A little closer to home, Glacier Creek Road is closed through the end of October at Milepost 3. For hikers looking to access Heliotrope and other trailheads there, pedestrians, bicycle, and e-bikes will be allowed through that closure at Forest Service discretion. For a full list of forest road closures in our area, go to the U.S. Forest Service website. Washington high schools may soon see a change in curriculum aiming to better prepare graduating seniors for their future endeavors. It comes after a proposal was made by State Superintendent Chris Reichdahl for a year-long post-secondary launch course. KGMI's Adam Rideout-Redeker has more details.
18: The course, required for all graduating high school seniors, would combine the existing semester-long civics requirement with another course in financial literacy and post-secondary readiness. Currently, the course would have students complete a high school and beyond plan, build a resume, register or pre-register to vote, apply to a job, college, or the military, and apply for financial aid. The State Board of Education is still assessing how it should be implemented into school curriculums. Superintendent Rakedahl will request adoption of the post-secondary launch course into graduation requirements in the 2027 legislative session. Adam Rideout-Redeker, KGMI News.
10: A cruise ship employee is facing federal charges after being accused of sexually assaulting passengers. First Assistant U.S. Attorney Charles Neil Floyd says that the suspect, 26-year-old Praneet Narayan Pawar, was arrested last week. He had been hired as a hairstylist on the Brilliant Lady cruise ship, which recently sailed to Alaska. At least two female victims told investigators that after booking hair treatment services, he offered them massages in a private room. During those massages, he allegedly sexually assaulted the victims. He was taken into custody after the ship docked at the Port of Seattle and made his initial appearance in federal court yesterday. KGMI News Time is 5:16. Sports is up next. Stay with us.
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17: Good afternoon, I'm Jason Upton. The World Cup quarterfinals are officially set. Tomorrow will be the first day off of the tournament before France and Morocco play in Foxborough on Thursday. Spain and Belgium are next up with a duel in LA on Friday. Norway and England start off Saturday's slate with a match in Miami before Argentina and Switzerland cap the night off in Kansas City. Both of those teams are coming off tight wins earlier today. Argentina rallied after trailing Egypt 2-0 with just over 10 minutes left in regular time to pull off a historic comeback. Lionel Messi scored and assisted on a pair of goals before Enzo Fernandez scored the game winner, with all three goals coming in the span of 13 minutes. After that, Switzerland outscored Colombia 4-3 on penalties after playing to a scoreless draw up in Vancouver. The U.S. had their magical World Cup run come to an end in Seattle last night with a disappointing 4-1 loss to Belgium. The Mariners are currently battling the Marlins in the first game of their road trip to Florida. The M's are coming off a successful homestand that saw them go 5-1. Their dominant pitching has only allowed 2 runs over the past 4 games and through 24 consecutive shutout innings coming into today's game. Seattle's now facing a Marlins team that just swept the Athletics and has put itself in a firm position for a wild card spot in the National League. You can still catch the end of the game over on KPUG. The Bells are back at home tonight for the first time in 2 weeks. They're hosting the Northwest Star Nighthawks in the first of a 3-game stretch against non-league opponents. The Bells are looking for relief amid their worst stretch of the season. Ever since they ended their season-best 10-game win streak, they've lost 7 of their last 9 games over a nightmare road trip. First pitch for tonight's game is at 6:35 from Joe Martin Field. The first 900 fans will receive a special Bells dad hat. And the Storm picked up a much-needed win last night. They topped the Los Angeles Sparks 82-64 to avoid dropping their third straight game. Flauje Johnson scored a game-high 23 points, and the Storm picked up their 6th win of the year despite a rough game from their leading scorer on the season, Dominique Malonga. Next up, the Storm continued their road trip with a game against the Atlanta Dream on Thursday. And that is KGMI Sports.
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10: After a warm day inland, tonight will be dry with increasing clouds and improving air quality as onshore winds push smoke out of the region. Tomorrow looks cool.

with morning clouds and fog giving way to some afternoon sunshine. A few light sprinkles are possible, and southwest winds will become breezy with gusts near 25 miles per hour. Most of 30

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5: Recommendations that the district consider closing two elementary schools. And joining us now to give us the background on this and what might be behind this recommendation is Dr. Greg Baker, the superintendent of Bellingham Public Schools. Great to talk to you again, Dr. Baker.
6: Thank you, Joe. Appreciate it.
5: You bet. And well, first of all, I guess we're seeing a decline in enrollment, huh?
6: Yeah, we are, and you know, this isn't a Bellingham only context. This is a lower birth rate that we're seeing around many parts of the globe, the country, the state, and there's just fewer kids being born, and we're now seeing that play out in a pattern. And as we look over the past few years, and we look at the number of kids that have been born over the past 5 years, which will be our, you know, next 5 years worth of kindergartners, you can just see that we have fewer kids in our communities, and the school districts all over the place are having to deal with what do you do when you go through a time period of fewer kids to enroll, and what does that mean for your facilities and such. So something that's pretty common around the state and country right now.
5: Yeah, it seems a little bit off kilter, I guess, when you know we have in generally an increasing population, but decreasing kids, decreasing number of kids in many communities.
6: That's exactly right. And it's, you know, my whole time here, Joe, the theme has been, you know, a slow increase in the city population, a slow, you know, increase in the student population, and, you know, get ready to slowly expand capacity. And that's been the thinking, and that's been our plan as we've done long-range capital planning of our facilities and worked real hard as a community to ensure we have outstanding facilities for our kids. And then these past few years, we've seen this reverse of, even though there's been a slight increase in population in the city, the percentage of those that are kids is going down. And so that's a new thing that we're trying to figure out. What do we do with that information, and how do we make sure we're good stewards of public funds and that we stay flexible as things change?
5: And this is a trend, I take it, that you and the task force obviously expect to continue. This isn't just a temporary thing.
6: You know, I can't predict the future, but we've had two different demographers look at the data. And the data that you can be really, you know, it's pretty solid is the kids you have currently and then the next 5 years, because those kids have been born. And we have a real consistent rate in our community that how

0: however many kids are born, about 80% of that number is how many you'll enroll in kindergarten. And that's been consistent for decades. So there's a pretty confident that in the next 5 years, we'll continue to have a decrease in enrollment. But I can't guarantee it. Something could change, right? Something could change where we have more people moving in with more kids, or something changes with housing. But for the next 5 years, it's more confident than not, because we know how many kids have been born. And what happens in the next 10 years, 15, 20, I don't know either. And so as a district, over the course of 100 years, there's ebbs and flows. And so what we try to do is to be flexible so that when your numbers do go up, you can expand. And when you go through moments of decline, you can contract. And that's hard to do sometimes, because people don't want to contract because they like where they're at. Not everyone likes change, but it is a good place to be as a district, to be able to be flexible and expand and contract through the decades as we need to.
1: So the task force recommended closing Carl Cozier and Columbia Elementary Schools. Mm-hmm. And so is this, how concrete is this proposal? Where are we as far as this process?
0: Yeah, right now we're in a phase of digesting the recommendations, letting the community read the recommendations, ask questions, give feedback. And so we're really in a moment of reflection and analysis. And I don't know what my recommendation will be. Right now, I'm just making sure that we do due diligence. We look at all the different angles. Folks have, just like we do, is think outside of the box, try to think of as many different options as you can. And so that's what part of what we're doing, too, is just like, trying to think of every different angle we can, because it's certainly not anyone's, desire to have to close any schools. That has not been our plan, and not something that's enjoyable to do. So we're in a stage right now of listening to folks and looking at options and data, and we'll be able to see here in the next few months, the next round of birth rates and enrollment, and see what happens. And maybe the trend starts to shift. I don't have any indication that's going to happen, but time will tell.
1: Okay. And both these buildings, they appear to be in a physical state where they would require a replacement, I guess.
0: Yeah. Both of those schools, along with Roosevelt, our long-range planning had been hoped that those three schools we would be able to rebuild in the, short-term future. So they're the ones in the highest need. So if we don't move forward, at least, in the next chunk of time with rebuilding more schools, those certainly make sense in terms of their condition is the lowest, small sites. They each have their own storylines. They also have filled with people that love the schools. So again, it's not easy work, but there's a rationale why those two might be, why the task force recommended those two are the ones that we would pause on for now.
1: Okay. And when I've seen some testimony people have made about the potential closures, and they talk about, concerns about the impact on students, on neighborhoods, and what have you. But I was reading some of the task force report, and to have a set population in a school is also important for those kids, to have, say, multiple classrooms of the same grade, that sort of thing.
0: Yeah, that's right. The state funds schools, it's called the prototypical model, and it's around for a K-6 school, kindergarten through sixth grade, about 400 kids. And that model gives you a full-time principal and gives you some counseling and specialists. So that 400 kids is about three sections per grade level on average. And that's if a district's big enough that you can have that many kids in a school, that's a good size, and it allows you to do some things like the report talks about. If you have three first grade classrooms, it gives you some flexibility when some more kids enroll. It gives you flexibility of moving kids, to balance your classes of different personalities and such to move. It gives you the ability to have, more counseling support, PE, music. So it just gives you some ability to provide in a way that's different than if you only have 150 kids in a school, something that's much smaller. You have less flexibility and less supports.
1: Okay. So as far as people voicing their opinion on this and their thoughts and concerns, is the district offering more opportunity for that, or...
0: You know, I feel like I've spent months listening to folks' perspective, and I will continue to do so. You know, the folks that, you know, don't want their schools closed, I've heard their voices loud and clear. We've met with many people and heard their voices in many ways, and they can continue to share that, but that, I fully understand their perspective. And then there's other voices out in the community as well that we're listening to. So, you know, we work very hard to be upfront and honest and transparent and be good listeners. And, you know, I know for some folks it's frustrating if you don't get what you're advocating for, you might not feel heard. But the reality is we're working really hard to listen to all different perspectives. And again, you know, retiring a school or consolidating is not something anybody wants to do. It's a matter of school districts are being forced to have to examine this. And when the state doesn't fund districts that, you know, like some people are like, can't you just have lots of neighborhood schools for everyone to be able to walk to? And you'd have to like double the number of elementary schools we have to ensure that. And so the state just doesn't fund you to have, you know, schools that are half full, you know, and with 150 kids or so. So the reality is, with lower enrollment, we need to look at efficiencies and look at how many facilities we need. And, you know, we continue to listen to folks as they have ideas and wonders.
1: All right. Well, and we did post a link to the task force report on our website, along with a story about this. And I appreciate your time. And just in general about taxation, I get questions on my show often about taxes, and of course it's a major issue, and our property taxes, as our property values have increased, have gone up, and schools aren't the only entity that get a portion of our property taxes, but people wonder, if my taxes are going up this much, why are they cutting, you know, having budget problems with the schools and for that matter, other government entities? And I guess I'll just, since I got you on here, I wanted to ask you about that. How would you respond to that?
0: Yeah, well, you know, certainly public education is important to a healthy community. Our state constitution says it's the paramount duty of the state to fund public education. So we have great value in that, both in our state and our local community. And probably the biggest factor that we have going is really the inflationary costs. Everything costs more to just maintain services, and thus you need more resources. And you can look at whether that's insurance, utilities, personnel, any part of running an organization, in this case school districts. Everything just costs more to maintain, let alone wanting to enhance or improve. So that's really the challenge the state is in. It's not a Bellingham thing. As costs go up and you want to maintain great services, let alone improve them, it's just a higher number than it has been in the past. And it's the reality we live in.
1: Yeah. All right. We all kind of live in that reality. That's for sure. Well, Dr. Greg Baker, Superintendent of Bellingham Public Schools, really appreciate it. And I guess we'll continue the conversation about all this.
0: Sounds good. Thank you, Joe, for your time.
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3: Dan Lody with your money now. Rivian is selling stock as part of a capital influx. Shares were down 18% today on the news, but this after an 8% gain on Monday. The EV maker will offer 75 million shares of its Class A common stock. The move to raise funds comes after Rivian suspended plans for a 2027 profitability target as it increases R&D spend for autonomous and next-gen technologies. Lockheed Martin is paying $5 million to build a new helipad at the White House. The money actually is going to the National Park Service to support projects in Washington, D.C. and around the country, but President Trump may have suggested that the power of the Marine One Sikorsky helicopters might have possibly damaged the South Lawn. The markets pulled back on Tuesday as chip stocks once again were a problem for investors. The Dow lost 131 points, ending the day at 52,925. NASDAQ fell 302 points. S&P 500 was up by 33. And that's your money now.
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6: Not too bad today, is it? Kind of nice. And dry weather will continue tonight, although increasing clouds will move in as an onshore flow strengthens. Any lingering wildfire smoke should just blow right on out of here overnight. Tomorrow starts out with low clouds and patchy fog and then gradually brightens throughout the day. And a few sprinkles are possible, but no significant rainfall is expected. It'll be cooler than today, too, with breezy southwest winds developing and gusting up to 25 miles per hour. Looking ahead, Thursday stays mainly dry before scattered showers return Friday afternoon and into the weekend. We're going for an overnight low of 57 under mostly cloudy skies. 74 is tomorrow's predicted high, and currently it's 76 in Linden, 74 in Ferndale, Everson 79, and in Bellingham 67 degrees at KGMI.
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6: Good evening. It is 5:38 at KGMI. I'm Kathy O'Shea. Taking a look at your commute, things looking pretty good on I-5, both north and south, except northbound, there's a little congestion between Lakeway and Sunset that happens this time of afternoon and evening. The Meridian guide is looking really good. It is flowing smoothly. And it doesn't have a whole lot of congestion that can sometimes happen this time of day. And overall, you've got a good commute ahead of you. President Trump is in Ankara, Turkey for the NATO summit today. The president is touting the relationship he has with Turkish President Erdogan and says he appreciates his relationship with Turkey more than the relations with traditional NATO allies like France, Germany, and Italy. The president said that he was particularly disappointed in U.S. allies at the start of the Iran war and before a bilateral meeting, told reporters that he was testing NATO allies. More from ABC's Karen Travers, who is traveling with the president.
10: Appearance expressing that frustration with European leaders in NATO, talking about how he asked them to get involved in the war with Iran and used it as almost a loyalty test. Those countries, of course, did not budge and did not help the United States. The president saying we spend billions and billions of dollars in NATO and they need to help the United States. Now, of course, that's not what the NATO military alliance is for. And those countries made that very clear every time the president asked for that assistance.
6: The president said the rift also stemmed in part from NATO allies opposing U.S. efforts to acquire Greenland. Today's high-stakes NATO meeting comes at a time that tensions are also escalating in the Middle East. ABC News senior political correspondent Rachel Scott reports from Ankara.

0: CENTCOM says the U.S. is now carrying out powerful airstrikes against Iran in response to those attacks. At that NATO summit, the war in Ukraine is expected to be a major discussion. More from ABC's Britt Clennett.
1: More broadly, these NATO leaders, they are trying to use this summit to set the alliance's direction for the next decade, not just on Ukraine, but on defense spending, deterrence, emerging tech, and of course, China. They're talking about money, locking in higher defense spending, modernizing their forces, and making sure that promise of an attack on one is an attack on all still stands, that it's not just something they say on paper.
0: That's ABC's Britt Clennett. A Trump-appointed federal judge in Georgia has shut down the Justice Department's effort to obtain the personal information of every 2020 poll worker in Fulton County. The judge says the breadth of the grand jury subpoena was staggering and that in pursuing it, prosecutors have been engaged in an arbitrary fishing expedition. ABC News national correspondent Stephen Portnoy has more from Washington.
2: In quashing the subpoena for the names, home, and email addresses and phone numbers of every poll worker in Fulton County, Federal Judge William Ray II says the statute of limitations for possible crimes related to the 2020 election has long expired. The Trump-appointed judge writes, "Everyone, whether you support the president or you do not, or whether you believe the 2020 election was fair or believe that it was not, should be concerned about the DOJ's ability to utilize the power of the grand jury to appropriate your private information without a legitimate purpose." Stephen Portnoy, ABC News, Washington.
0: An emergency in Midtown Manhattan today after several buildings had to be evacuated when a high-rise building was seen buckling and swaying. ABC's Aaron Katursky has more.
3: The high-rise, once the headquarters of the pharmaceutical giant Pfizer, is being converted into residential apartments.
4: What was going on up there is something that I've never seen in my 20 years.
3: In the last year, the building has logged 7 violations, from unsafe building demolition to debris falling from high heights, resulting in more than $32,000 in fines.
0: Buildings evacuated include a hotel and a school. Several dozen people have been arrested in Southern California as part of a large-scale operation targeting a transnational organized crime ring responsible for flooding communities with drugs and illegal weapons. First Assistant United States Attorney for the Central District of California, Bill S. Saley, says these groups have brought terror and pain to minority at-risk communities.
5: The organizations have preyed in particular on communities in the United States and Canada with ties to India, and routinely extorted these individuals and their family members in India by threatening them with physical harm and death.
0: Law enforcement has arrested about 24 suspects across the U.S., Canada, and Europe and have executed 42 search warrants. Today, the preliminary court hearing in the death of right-wing influencer Charlie Kirk continues. Tyler Robinson is accused of shooting and killing Kirk while he was at a college event in Utah last September. More from ABC's Alex Stone, who says the video was shown in court.
6: These images showed who police are saying is Tyler Robinson arriving on campus, leaving campus, and then going up onto the rooftop. And Erica Kirk and other family members, when the image goes up onto the rooftop to presumably commit the murder, that they left at that time. But even earlier in the video, Erica Kirk was dabbing tears away. His parents, Charlie Kirk's parents, they were crying as well.
0: The hearing will last 5 days. At least 18 people are hurt after explosions rocked the Syrian capital of Damascus. ABC News foreign correspondent Tom Sophie Burridge says the blast occurred this morning, not far from where French President Emmanuel Macron was reportedly staying ahead of his meeting with Syrian President Ahmad al-Shara.
7: France's presidential office quickly came out to say that Macron was safe and sound and that his visit to Syria would continue. And then Macron, sometime later, posting on social media defiantly, praising the diversity of Syria as a country, saying nothing can smother the aspiration of its people to live in a united Syria.
0: Macron had already left his hotel by the time two explosions, believed to be car bombs, detonated remotely. Several top Republicans today, including Senate leader John Thune, says they've spoken with Kentucky Senator Mitch McConnell as he remains in the hospital, hoping to stem speculation on the senator's health. ABC's Jay O'Brien is on Capitol Hill with more on what we know. ABC News reported that paramedics came to his house last month to treat an unconscious person who was in need of advanced life support. Make way, New York Stock Exchange. Y'all Street open for business. Here's ABC's Jim Ryan.
8: There was no bell-ringing ceremony or floor traders shouting out buys and sells, but the Texas Stock Exchange quietly began operating in Dallas Monday with the trading of test securities as part of a staged launch. Livestock trading on Y'all Street is expected to begin Friday with a small group of securities with a broader rollout later in the year.
0: That's ABC's Jim Ryan. Tilly Norwood, the artificial intelligence-created actor, is set to make her film debut in a comedy meant to show the state of AI movie magic. ABC's Hannah Batah reports.
9: Norwood was first announced by the production company Particle 6 last year. The actors' union, SAG-AFTRA, said they do not consider her to be an actress. Now the studio that made her is producing a film starring Tilly. Titled Misaligned, a coming-of-age story about Tilly trying to become more human. Particle 6 says the film is being designed as a hybrid production, with human directors, writers, and editors working alongside AI specialists.
0: That's ABC's Hannah Batah reporting. It's 547 at KGMI.
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0: 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One person was hurt after a fire destroyed two Bellingham garages. The Bellingham Fire Department says the fire was reported in a detached garage on Walnut Street just before 1:30 yesterday afternoon. Flames spread to a home on the property as well as a neighbor's garage by the time fire crews arrived. No one was inside any of the structures at the time of the fire, but one person sustained minor injuries. The fire department believes a wood-burning stove in the detached garage sparked that blaze. A second man has been sentenced for his role in a fatal gang-related shooting in Bellingham. Court documents state 21-year-old Alan Ramos was spent over 4 years in prison after pleading guilty to second-degree manslaughter and third-degree assault. He was arrested in connection to drive-by shooting on the Guide in October 2025 that killed 26-year-old Dayton Duranzo Harp and injured another man. Ramos will spend a year and a half in community custody after his prison sentence is up. According to Bellingham police detectives, both Ramos and his brother, 19-year-old Royelio Marquez, who pleaded guilty to rendering criminal assistance earlier this year, had known the victims through their gang affiliations, though court documents did not specify a specific motive for that shooting. Voters in Linden will decide on a significant property tax increase this fall. KGMI's Deanna Haralick reports.
15: The city council voted 5-1 last night to send a levy lid lift to the November general election ballot. If approved, it would increase property taxes by 50 cents to roughly $1.54 per $1,000 of assessed value starting in 2027. That would cost an extra $300.

0: $100 a year for the owner of a $600,000 home. According to the resolution, a drop in revenue and rising inflation has forced the city to make several budget cuts, such as reducing 10% of its workforce and closing City Hall to the public on Fridays. It also had to hold off on hiring more police and firefighters amid a call volume that's more than doubled. If approved by a simple majority, the city says the additional funds would bolster those public safety services, restore staffing, reopen City Hall 5 days a week, and offset lost funding for the senior center. Deanna Haraluk, KGMI News.
1: A BC woman was hospitalized following a crash on I-5. The State Patrol says the 68-year-old driver was heading northbound near Bow Hill Road yesterday afternoon when she attempted to change lanes. She struck another car, sending her vehicle on its side while the second vehicle ended up in the median. KGMI News Time, 5:52.
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6: Good afternoon, I'm Jason Upton. The World Cup quarterfinals are officially set. Tomorrow will be the first day off of the tournament before France and Morocco play in Foxborough on Thursday. Spain and Belgium are next up with a duel in L.A. on Friday. Norway and England start off Saturday's slate with a match in Miami before Argentina and Switzerland cap the night off in Kansas City. Both of those teams are coming off tight wins earlier today. Argentina rallied after trailing Egypt 2-0 with just over 10 minutes left in regular time to pull off a historic comeback. Lionel Messi scored and assisted on a pair of goals before Enzo Fernandez scored the game winner, with all three goals coming in the span of 13 minutes. After that, Switzerland outscored Colombia 4-3 on penalties after playing to a scoreless draw up in Vancouver. The U.S. had their magical World Cup run come to an end in Seattle last night with a disappointing 4-1 loss to Belgium. The Mariners are currently battling the Marlins in the first game of their road trip to Florida. The M's are coming off a successful homestand that saw them go 5-1. Their dominant pitching has only allowed 2 runs over the past 4 games and through 24 consecutive shutout innings coming into today's game. Seattle's now facing a Marlins team that just swept the Athletics and has put itself in a firm position for a wild card spot in the National League. You can still catch the end of the game over on KPUG. The Bells are back at home tonight for the first time in 2 weeks. They're hosting the Northwest Star Nighthawks in the first of a 3-game stretch against non-league opponents. The Bells are looking for relief amid their worst stretch of the season. Ever since they ended their season-best 10-game win streak, they've lost 7 of their last 9 games over a nightmare road trip. First pitch for tonight's game is at 6:35 from Joe Martin Field. The first 900 fans will receive a special Bells dad hat. And the Storm picked up a much-needed win last night. They topped the Los Angeles Sparks 82-64 to avoid dropping their third straight game. Vlaje Johnson scored a game-high 23 points, and the Storm picked up their 6th win of the year despite a rough game from their leading scorer on the season, Dominique Malanga. Next up, the Storm continued their road trip with a game against the Atlanta Dream on Thursday. And that is KGMI Sports.
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1: If I were to ask you what makes for a good night's sleep, you'd probably say a dark, quiet room, not too many things on your mind. But every night when you go to get some Z's, how often do you really think about the temperature in your bedroom? Temperature may be one of the most underappreciated factors in sleep. That's according to the Senior Vice President of Research and Scientific Affairs at the National Sleep Foundation. We often hear about lights and screens and stress, but even modest changes in temperature and airflow can influence both how quickly you fall asleep and how deeply you stay asleep. Most experts will recommend a room temperature of 60 to 67 degrees Fahrenheit. You might also experiment with your sheets and what you actually wear to bed. Play around a bit and see what improves your sleep. You might be delightfully surprised. I'm Dr. Sanjay Gupta, helping you live a better life.
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6: 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I'm Kathy O'Shea, wishing you an extremely pleasant evening. 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
8: From ABC News, I'm Dave Packer. Increasing pressure on Maine Senate Democratic nominee Graham Plattner to drop out of the race as another allegation of sexual assault is published. Allegations he denies. ABC's Jay O'Brien.
9: His top supporter, Senator Bernie Sanders, who stood by him through a series of scandals, saying he spoke with Plattner. And in light of these very serious allegations, I have recommended that he step aside. Plattner has until Monday to remove his name from the ballot, but as he deliberates, his party is moving on. Several Maine Democrats already raising their hands to take his place.
8: New strikes on Iran.
10: U.S. Central Command announcing new powerful strikes, pledging to impose hefty costs on Iran for attacking 3 commercial ships in the Strait of Hormuz in just the past 24 hours. Video posted online showing explosions from the American attacks.
8: ABC's Rachel Scott. President Trump in Turkey's capital for the NATO summit, touting the relationship he has with Turkish President Erdogan, and spoke about the war in Ukraine.
11: I had a very good talk with President Putin, who, by

0: By the way, there's a lot of respect for President Erdogan, a lot of respect for him. We had a long talk yesterday, it lasted a long time, and I also spoke with President Zelensky right after that. I think they both want to make a deal.
1: In New York, engineers will attempt to stabilize the under-construction high-rise that buckled today. Some neighborhood evacuations have been lifted. Fellow Republicans say they touched base with Kentucky Republican Senator Mitch McConnell, who's been hospitalized for weeks.
2: John Thune, who succeeded McConnell as Senate Majority Leader, says the two had a lengthy and substantive conversation yesterday. Republican Whip John Barrasso says his call with McConnell lasted roughly 20 minutes and that the 84-year-old was fully engaged and is eager to get back to the Senate. McConnell's been hospitalized for more than 3 weeks for reasons that still have not been disclosed by his aides.
1: That's ABC's Stephen Portnoy. 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
1: The family of former Dallas Cowboys defensive end Marshawn Nealand has released a report from the Concussion and CTE Foundation that shows the 24-year-old had a brain abnormality linked to repeated head trauma. Nealand died by suicide after a high-speed chase with police in November of 2025. A Syrian official says investigators are looking for those responsible for two explosions in Damascus during French President Macron's visit today.
5: France's presidential office quickly came out to say that Macron was safe and sound and that his visit to Syria would continue. And then Macron, sometime later, posting on social media defiantly, praising the diversity of Syria as a country, saying nothing can smother the aspiration of its people to live in a united Syria.
1: ABC's Tom Sophie Burridge. Just days ago, an explosive device was detonated in a cafe that killed 10 people. 6 months after reaching a settlement with federal regulators, Walmart strikes a similar deal with Texas.
6: The world's largest retailer had been accused of overstating the earning potential of participants in the Spark Driver program, the service that delivers groceries and other merchandise to consumers. Walmart promised in February to pay $79 million to affected drivers and $21 million in fines and penalties. Now it's agreed to a similar settlement in Texas, paying its Spark drivers $7 million collectively and $7 million to the state. Jim Ryan, ABC News.
1: Weeks after its IPO, SpaceX joined the NASDAQ 100 index. It fell 6% at the close. Dave Packer, ABC News.
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9: One person sustained minor injuries after a fire destroyed 2 Bellingham garages. The Bellingham Fire Department says that the fire was reported in a detached garage on Walnut Street just before 1:30 yesterday afternoon. The fire department believes a wood-burning stove in the detached garage sparked the blaze. Meanwhile, voters in Linden will decide on a significant property tax increase this fall. The city council voted 5-1 last night to send a levy lid lift to the November general election ballot. If approved, it would increase property taxes by 50 cents to roughly $1.54 per $1,000 of assessed value starting in 2027. And Microsoft is cutting 4,800 jobs, including a large number of workers at its Xbox video game business. The layoffs include 1,600 Xbox workers, with more to come this year in a broader reorganization designed to reset Xbox as it faces heightened competition. Your forecast for tonight, mostly cloudy with a low around 57. Tomorrow, mostly cloudy, then gradually becoming sunny with a high near 74. Adam Reddicker, KGMI News.
10: Mm-hmm. 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
11: It's a Tuesday night, and we're thrilled you're here. The show is called America at Night. A little bit later on, we're going to talk about these Trump accounts. Each person born this year, starting this year, will get a $1,000 in an account. They're called Trump accounts, and what does it mean? We'll talk about that a little bit later on. But first, we got to talk a little U.S. World Cup, because what's transpired over the last couple of days is anything short of amazing. And since I know absolutely nothing about soccer, we thought we would go to somebody who knows quite a bit about soccer. He's an MLS reporter and has been in the tunnel in Seattle to get the bird's eye view of everything that's going on. A reporter for MLS on Apple TV, Michele Giannone. Michele, welcome to America at Night. Thanks for joining us.
12: My pleasure. Thank you for having me.
11: Talk about last night's U.S. game. They lost 4-1 against Belgium. What happened to the American team?
12: 24 hours later, we're still trying to figure it out. It's a tough pill to swallow for sure. A lot of disappointment, what we saw and we felt last night after the game ended in Seattle. A team that was supposed to maybe not win the World Cup, like probably a lot of fans that don't know much about soccer and the history of the USMNT, but at least go further on a competition that was obviously on our home soil. And for players, a group of players that have been working for a long time, especially since the last World Cup in Qatar 2022, to get to this point. And the way things developed last night was pretty disappointing. And yeah, it's a tough pill to swallow, because I think it's okay to lose to Belgium. And again, soccer and a World Cup, it's difficult, right? Because you're facing the best of the best. And unlike most sports here in America, the NBA, MLB, where you have a series of best of three, best of seven, here is just one game, and anything could happen. And they were facing a team in Belgium that, yes, historically has been better than the USA, but yesterday was a great opportunity to advance and make it to the quarterfinals for the first time since 2002. And sadly, not only did the USMNT lose, but I think the way they did, it left a pretty, pretty bad taste in our mouths, right?
11: Do you think the controversy over the red card and President Trump's stepping in, do you think that added some fuel to the fire for Belgium? And they said, great, we'll show you. And that gave them a little bit extra motivation?
12: 100%. And it's we all saw it after the game with the Belgian players doing what it's called as the Trump dance in the locker room and in the post-game interviews and the press conference of their coach last night. Everyone was mentioned that. Especially the coach, he said before the game that they were fighting for the honor, not just of Belgium, but everyone that has something to do with the World Cup and soccer, because they felt they were being cheated by FIFA rescinding the red card and allowing Florin Balogun to play. And then after the game, saying that it was justice being made, et cetera, et cetera. And for sure, it gave a little bit more motivation to a Belgian team that didn't need it, to put it that way.
11: Yeah. What happened to Balogun? I'm certainly no soccer expert, but it seems like, did they box him out? Did they play a special defense on him? He didn't have a very good game, but it didn't seem like he got the ball much.
12: Yeah, and that happens in soccer. When you're a striker, you could be as good as anyone on the field. You could be Mbappe, for example, in France. You can be Haaland in Norway, or you can be even Leo Messi in Argentina. When you play striker, you need your team to feed you the ball, right? And yesterday, the US-17 got beat at every duel, at every ball, at every second ball. Belgium dominated the midfield. Balogun didn't find his teammates. His teammates couldn't find him. And it was a complete disaster in overall. And of course, that affected the individuals. And in this sense, Balogun, because at the end, strikers can do as much as their teammates allow them to do. They need to be fed. They need to get the ball in space. And Kilden has a lot of opportunities. He had one when the game was 3-1, but the Belgium goalkeeper had a great save. But I think his game and his presentation was just a small sample of what impacted the whole team.
11: Michele Giannone is our guest. He's an MLS reporter for Apple TV, and he has been there. Talk about, well, first of all, did I also hear that Belgium at the beginning of the game sat some of their best players as almost like a we're going to sit our best players and still beat you, sort of trying to rub it in the Americans' face a little bit? Was there a little gamesmanship going on there?
12: Yeah, it was baffling when we saw the Belgian lineup. Belgium didn't even make it almost to the game against the U.S. They were losing against Senegal on the earlier round, 2-0 with 5 minutes to go. And the coach decided to sub out his two best players in Kevin De Bruyne and Jeremy Doku. And the team came back and tied the game against Senegal with a minute left. And then in extra time, they got the third goal and they end up winning and advancing and to face the USMNT. And against all odds, the coach decided that team with those players on the bench that didn't respond during the first half of the game, he decided to go with the players that saved him against Senegal. And at the end, he got it right. And then we already saw, for example, when the game was basically decided, 3-1, then Jeremy Doku came in, then Jordan Lukaku came in, and he ended up scoring the fourth goal. So Belgium showed that in sometimes in soccer, you can have the best individual quality, but you got to play as a team at the end. And that's something that also the USMNT lacked last night.
11: Talk about the American coach. His contract's up, and a little bit of controversy coming into the World Cup, but talk about his coaching, and do you think they'll re-sign him? What's the future of the American program under him?
12: Yeah, he's one of the highest paid coach in the world with almost $6 million per year. It's difficult because in soccer, when it's called a cycle, a World Cup cycle. So, for example, if Mauricio Pochettino decides to stay and there's a contract renewal offer from the U.S. Soccer Federation, Mauricio Pochettino hasn't made a decision to continue. He was asked about that last night, and he said that he didn't want to make a decision yet, that obviously last night was very painful for everyone, and that he needed time to sit down with his family, with his assistants, with his people around him to make a choice. But for example, it's in soccer and when we talk about World Cup cycles, it's not normal that a coach comes back, because 4 years is a lot for a coach and for players. 4 years with the same message, especially when there's a failure like what happened last night, sometimes a change is needed. And Mauricio Pochettino is also a coach that before taking the job at USMNT, he was one of the highest profile coaches in club soccer in Europe. So along the contract renewal offer that he has from US soccer right now, he also has a lot of interest to come back to coach soccer club in Europe. Before the World Cup, to give you an example, AC Milan, one of the biggest clubs in the world, one of the biggest clubs in Italy, reached out to his management team to see if he was available. So it's alongside with him being one of the highest paid coach in the world, it also makes out of a trick situation. If I have to guess, I'll be surprised if he comes back.
13: Interesting. All right. One more question here. Argentina comes back and beats Egypt today. Lionel Messi leads the charge. Put that into perspective. How big of a game and how big of a comeback was that in World Cup history?
12: Yeah, Argentina, they're living on the edge lately. We got to remember that their last game before this one, they went to extra time against Cape Verde. And they almost didn't make it out of that round. Egypt was the best team for 80 minutes today, and they were up 2-0. But at the end, Argentina, they have the best player, arguably, in the history of the game. And it sounds like a cliche, and it sounds reductive, but Argentina is a team that you can give them an inch. And they're the world champions. They're the current world champions. They're the favorite to reach the final again, potentially against France. I think they both are the best teams in the competition. And, of course, when you're Egypt and you're a team that is not used to be in that spot, there's 10 minutes left. Now you got to try and hold on this massive wave of Argentinian soccer that is coming to you and having to defend and having to stop Lionel Messi. The momentum shift completely, obviously, the pressure and the momentum change. And Argentina, again, coming from behind like they did against Cape Verde. They did it today against Egypt, and now they're going to face in the next round a team that Switzerland that beat Colombia today. That was one of the surprises also of this round of 32. And yeah, it might sound a little bit weird to say, but Switzerland on paper could be a team that is more manageable than Cape Verde and Egypt. So Argentina might face a quote-unquote easier game now that they move even further on,
13: yeah, but
12: on
13: I mean,
12: the competition.
13: I mean, well, Argentina was down 2-0 with 10 minutes left to go in the game, 11 minutes left to go in the game, and they didn't just give up two goals. Egypt gave up 3 goals in that time. I mean, that's unheard of, is it not, in soccer?
12: Yeah, well, it was very similar to what I was mentioning with Belgium. Belgium was losing 2-0 with Senegal on the round before facing the USMNT with 5 minutes left, and they came back. They say in soccer that a 2-goal lead is the most tricky one to hold because you're up 2-0 and you think that everything is good, but then they score on you and now the pressure is on. Now you're just one goal away, one shot, one deflection away. So in your mind, you think you're comfortable with a 2-game lead, with a 2-goal lead, and then one play changes everything. And then you have to hold on for Argentina gets that goal, and then there's 10 minutes left plus aggregate. Yeah. And in Egypt's mind, if you're Egypt, you're thinking, okay, now we have to hold on for 20 minutes. We have to hold on Leo Messi for 20 minutes. And that's where the pressure. And that's why the World Cup is so difficult to win. And just 7 nations have won the whole thing in the history of the game. Because it's not just the quality. It's also understanding the moments and dealing with the pressure. Because we're talking about the best of the best on a soccer field.
13: Yeah, and Argentina is going to try and do back-to-back for the first time since, what, the 1950s with Brazil. So we'll wait and see how that works out. Michele Giannone is a reporter for MLS on Apple TV. He has been there watching all of this happen right there on the field. Michele, thanks for checking in. As always, great insight as well. Have a good night, and thanks for checking in.
12: Thank you so much. My pleasure. Have a good night.
13: You got it. Michele Giannone with Apple TV, MLS, a reporter, and he was there in person in the tunnel watching the American play Belgium. All right. America at Night, back in a moment.
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7: Democratic Senator Cory Booker had an idea. Give children $1,000 and put it in an account and watch it grow. President Trump loved the idea and turned it into Trump accounts, and it just came online. It's official. For any child who was born in 2025 going forward to 2028, lots of talk about it, but not a lot of talk about how it works and how it's beneficial. We're going to talk to a expert about all of that coming up here in just a minute. But some breaking news today. The United States has gone on the attack, launched a series of powerful strikes against Iran in response to attacks. Apparently, Iran attacked three different tankers.

0: the Strait of Hormuz. President Trump is at the NATO summit in Turkey, which is the new pronunciation of Turkey, apparently, and has not addressed the attacks publicly. So quite a bit going on. Gas has spiked a little bit. Oil prices rose after the U.S. revoked the license to allow the sale of Iranian oil. So apparently the way this thing worked was Iran attacked three of these ships in the Strait of Hormuz. The United States revoked the license to sell the oil on the open market. And then some attacks from America into Iran after it. So a very, very busy morning, all while President Trump is meeting with NATO in Turkey. So a lot going on. We'll keep abreast of it. Anything breaks, of course, we'll pass it along. And we can talk about all of it in the last hour of the show. By the way, we'll talk to Trump accounts next. And then next hour, remember Kevin McCarthy, former Speaker of the House? One of his legal, or I should say one of his most trusted aides has written a book about him trying to get, maintain, and then lose the Speaker of the House. The book is called Glory, Grief, and the Gavel, an inside guide to running for Speaker of the House. That's a new book getting some attention. So we'll talk with them coming up next hour. So we got a busy show. And then, of course, open phones with phone calls, text messages, and voicemails. All that coming up straight ahead. Thank you for joining us on a Tuesday night, America at Night. Back in a moment.
1: This is America at Night with McGraw-Milhaven.

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7: C News, I'm Dave Packer. Increasing pressure on Maine Senate Democratic nominee Graham Plattner to drop out of the race amid sexual assault allegations, which he denies. ABC's Jay O'Brien.
8: His top supporter, Senator Bernie Sanders, who stood by him through a series of scandals, saying he spoke with Plattner, and in light of these very serious allegations, I have recommended that he step aside. Plattner has until Monday to remove his name from the ballot, but as he deliberates, his party is moving on. Several Maine Democrats already raising their hands to take his place.
7: U.S. Central Command announcing new powerful strikes, pledging to impose hefty costs on Iran for attacking three commercial ships in the Strait of Hormuz in just the past 24 hours. In New York, engineers attempting to stabilize the under-construction high-rise that buckled today. Fellow Republicans say they touched base with Kentucky Republican Senator Mitch McConnell, who's been hospitalized for weeks for reasons that have still not been disclosed by aides. This is ABC.

0: News.
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7: Trump accounts have gone live, and it's an interesting conversation that needs to be had. How good are these Trump's accounts, and what can we do? How can we make them grow, and all about it? There's lots to know about this. Michelle Singletary is a nationally syndicated columnist on finance. You also read her in the Washington Post. She's written a number of personal finance books, including What to Do with Your Money When a Crisis Hits. Michelle Singletary has been seen on NBC's Today Show, Good Morning America, CNN, NPR. She's all over the place, and she joins us for a couple minutes. Michelle, welcome to America at Night.
8: Oh, thank you for having me.
7: So let's talk about this account. If you're born after 2025 and through 2028, every single child in America gets a $1,000 savings account from the federal government. Do I have that right?
8: Yes, that's right. There's the kickstart off to kickstart their savings. They'd get $1,000. That is right.
7: And what? Where do you have to apply for it? Does it automatically show up? How do you do this?
8: So you would sign up for it. You can go to the U.S. Treasury Department at TrumpAccounts.gov, and you can apply for the funds. There's also a tax form that you could fill out to do it as well. So that's how people will get those born in those particular years will be able to get that $1,000.
7: Do you have to then, is it self-directed? Do you have to buy a mutual fund? Can you buy stocks? Can I buy Facebook? What can I do with it as a parent?
8: So they're limiting how the money is invested. So it's restricted to low-cost mutual funds and exchange-traded funds, ETFs, that track the U.S. equities indexes like the S&P 500. So you can't buy Bitcoin or, you know, something, you know, very risky, gold, things like that. So the idea is that to keep it, you know, super safe.
7: What are some of the numbers? I mean, how much money can this one

0: $10,000 grow to by the time the child reaches 18, 30, 40, 50? I mean, is this, what are we talking about here 20, 30 years from now?
1: Yes, you know, there's a lot of misunderstanding about what's going to happen with this money. I mean, you know, the president's talking about, oh, you know, you can be super rich. I mean, that's just not the case. I mean, if you get that $1,000 or you put this, the seed money and it grows in this low cost index fund, and you don't add any other money by the time the child is 18, depending on how the market performs, of course, you have maybe between, $6,000 and $8,000. Now, if you add money to it, you can add up to $5,000 a year for that time. You know, maybe depending on, again, how the market performs, you might have $150,000. So for people who would just put the minimum in, it's good money, but it's not life legacy changing money.
0: Right. So parents can add money to this account every year?
1: Yes, up to $5,000. And it's just not parents. Other people could put money in it. Families can contribute to it up to $5,000 per child. Employers can also contribute on behalf of the child with the employer limits are set up to $2,500 per year. So the idea is to, get people started investing and getting children started investing in the stock market. Now, things to remember that when the kid turns 18, the money becomes theirs. And then it converts sort of to the traditional IRA, meaning if they pull it out before they're 59 and a half, which they would be if they're 18, of course, they'd be subject to income taxes and a 10% early withdrawal penalty. And now you can use some of the money for, first-time home buying or for education. But people need to remember that when those kids come of age, it's their money. They can take it out and do whatever they want with it.
0: Interesting. What about, can they access it when they're 15 or 14 or just strictly when they turn 18 years of age?
1: Yes, it's restricted until they turn 18. That's right.
0: Yeah, so you could be turning over a lump sum of money to an 18-year-old.
1: That's right. And I got smart kids, but I'm not sure the intention is that, that they would keep it there and continue saving into their retirement. So I've been talking about this a lot and, people have been asking me about this. Sure, take advantage of it if you want to. But honestly, I think the people who are going to benefit from the most are those families that contribute the extra $5,000. And that's going to be more wealthier families. This is it's an okay program, but it's not a game changer. This is not going to create generational wealth the way the administration is pitching it.
0: How is this different from the 529 college plans? And does it make more sense to invest in this or in the 529 college plans?
1: Yeah, I would put the money in the 529 plan. I mean, the 529 plan, college savings plan, it was set up so that people, parents and family members can help, save for child's education. So you put money in after tax, it grows. If you use it for college or, accredited university or college, then the growth is not taxed. If you live in states that offer your tax deduction, like I do. I live in the state of Maryland, and so when my husband and I were saving for our three children, we put money in a 529 plan, and it helped our state taxes tremendously. And then we had enough money to send them to college, and we didn't have to borrow for them at all to go to college. And there's not a limit. You can put as much in there as you need. So there's significant tax advantages more so than these Trump accounts.
0: Interesting. How similar was this to Cory Booker's idea when he was running for president?
1: It's very similar. I mean, there's been a lot of programs or a lot of policy ideas to help get families started investing, because only about half of the U.S. public is in the stock market. And so the concept of setting up an account to try to encourage people to save in retirement, it's a valid concept. The problem with this is that people have to do something. And when you're talking about regular people living their lives, trying to pay their bills and the rent, the idea that they're going to, fill out a tax form or set this up and watch it, and it's not necessarily going to do what the administration thinks it's going to do. I mean, who's going to benefit? The financial companies are going to benefit. Who's going to, those collecting fees to run those accounts? Those are the folks that are really going to benefit from these accounts, more so than the average, low or middle income family.
0: What about, and maybe this is a silly question, but every child born in a year, what is there, 3-4 million kids born a year? If each one of them is given $1,000 and then bought into the stock market, isn't that going to raise the stock market for everybody? That seems like a lot of money that is going to be invested into the stock market that wasn't invested in the stock market the last couple of years.
1: I mean, it certainly could help boost the stock market, absolutely. But, you know, I work with individuals a lot. You know, President Obama had a similar program to try to encourage people to put in the stock market, and not many people take advantage of it. You know, think about it now. People can invest in the stock market right now, today, without any of these accounts set up, and only half of the country does. So the idea that everybody is going to create this account and it's going to implode the stock market, that's not going to happen, because right now people could do that and they're not doing it.
0: With these Trump accounts, as you said to start off the segment, you have to go and register. If you don't register, your baby doesn't get the $1,000.
1: That's right.
0: Yeah, interesting. What's the Dell donation? Didn't Michael Dell and his wife sort of help out this idea for kids born before 2025?
1: Yeah, sure, they did.
0: you're a little cynical on that too. What's the problem with that?
1: No, listen, if you really truly wanted to make a difference in a child's life, if the Dell family truly wanted to make a serious impact, how about setting up a fund that would fully pay for a kid's college education? How about setting up funds to help people with a down payment for their homes? You know, I mean, the collective amount that they're giving, you know, sure, it's a huge amount of money, but per family, per helping families, making a game changer, well, it's a big publicity stunt for them. It makes them look, you know, great, but in the impact on individual families is minimal.
0: There, I think,
1: so,
0: it was,
1: yeah, I'm pretty cynical. Listen, I have spent my entire career helping people save and invest and manage their money. And so I'm not saying that any program that would encourage people to save for themselves or their kids' retirement is a bad idea. But what I would like to see is a program that would be a true game changer, that would set people up to do better for themselves and not like trickle. You know, this is sort of like a trickle. It's like you turn on a faucet and it's like little drips of water. You really want to help someone pull that faucet, turn that faucet all the way up and let that money pour down. And then you will truly change people's lives.
0: You sound a lot like Dave Ramsey. Dave Ramsey basically called this whole thing more or less of a publicity stunt. It sounds nice, and sure, I'll take the $1,000 for my kid, but there are many more things you can do to give your kid a better chance in life.
1: That's exactly right. You know, I mean, think about, you know, we had the big, beautiful, you know, whatever bill, you know, which is, we see now the effects of that, you know, less money for people for the SNAP benefits, making it more difficult for people who are struggling to stay on Medicare, Medicaid, to get health benefits. See, those programs to help people with a hand up to truly help themselves, that's where our money could make a difference. You know, this makes them, they can say, oh, yeah, we're giving every kid $1,000. And listen, I come from a low-income family, and so I'm not saying that, you know, $6,000 when you turn 18 is nothing, but I do know that I see families who can't send their kids to college, or they take out, you know, decades of debt to send that. Families can't afford down payment on a home. You know, families, you know, we see now they cut a lot of the subsidies for the ACA, the Obamacare, and so people are dropping their health care insurance, and that means they're sicker. They can't go to the hospital or the doctors. You know, you truly want to help American families boost those programs, you know, and help families in that way. This makes the rich people look like they're helping, but they're not in a way that is legacy building.
0: Yeah. And this policy, these Trump accounts start with children born January 1st, 2025 through 2028. So it's only a 3-year pilot program, I guess, to see how it goes. One quick question about
1: what are those years are important. What happens in those years? Who's going to still be in office then? Why are you cutting off then? Think about that. So let me just help the people while I'm in office, and then what?
0: You'd have to ask them. I don't know. I'm just giving you the facts here. So one question about the company matching. You said the company, if they so choose, can match or contribute $2,500 per year. Can a company individually pick and choose which employer they choose to do that to, or do they have to, if they make it available for one, they have to make it available for all?
1: You know, I'm not sure about that, but I doubt very seriously that they could pick and choose who they could, like many benefits that companies offer, there are rules about how you have to offer it. If you offer it to one, you have to offer it to all.
0: Right.
1: So I don't know if we know enough about how that would be set up. But again, under the law, any employer contribute up to $2,500 annually per employee's child. And the contributions, this is very interesting, are 100% tax-free for the employee, which is great. And it counts as a deductible business expense for the company.
0: Well, I mean, if you're going to do it, you might as well give them an incentive to do it. But, if you've got the money to, the $1,000 is nice, but you're right. If you put the $5,000 up to, in the account, and then the company matches $2,500, you're talking $7,500 a year. That, you know, over the course of 10, 12, 20 years, that could be a nice little chunk of change when it's all said and done.
1: That's right. But again, think about that. So $5,000 a year for an average family is, you know, over $400 divided by 12. So you're looking at families who have an extra $400 a month to put into these. And if those families had that, they would have already been doing it, you know. And it's a difficult, it's difficult for a lot of families to allocate that kind of money.
0: Certainly
1: and so
0: understandable.
1: Who will end up benefiting? Wealthier families who can take advantage of it.
0: Michelle Singletary, nationally syndicated personal finance columnist with the Washington Post. She's written a number of books, including What to Do with Your Money When a Crisis Hits. And you've seen her on CNN, NPR, The Today Show, Good Morning America, and so on and so forth. Michelle Singletary, thanks for joining us. Have a good night.
1: All right. Thank you for having me.
0: You got it. America at Night, back in a moment.
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0: All right, let's remind you that for those of you who want to call in but aren't listening during the live portion of the show, we've got the voicemails set up for you. 1-844-2-McGraw, 1-844-262-4729. We usually take phone calls in hour number three, but we're always monitoring the text line. And somebody can text us. Again, text us anything you want during an interview, during a conversation, or after hours. We certainly read all, if not most, if not all, the texts. 1-844-2-McGraw. That same phone number gets you in on a live phone call. We love first-time phone callers. We love first-time voicemails, too. We love everybody. We love everybody. That's half the fun of the show. So you want to call, you want to text, or you want to leave a voicemail. All the same number, 1-844-2-McGraw, 1-844-262-4729. A couple of little more news nuggets for you. It looks like this Graham Plattner, he has now been canceled a fundraiser. They have until the 12th to do something. Story in the New York Times this morning that he was making demands, apparently saying that he will drop out if and only if they can guarantee the person they replace him with has many of the same views as he has. That seems an oddity thing to ask for. But I guess he's taken a day or two to come to grips with the fact that he's losing massive amounts of support. He's losing fundraising opportunities. They're pulling the money. They're pulling the support. He could hold on. Somebody brought up today, if you remember, Todd Akin. Remember Todd Akin back, it seems like a lifetime ago, but Todd Akin was the Senator, congressional, or excuse me, he was a congressman running for Senate in Missouri, and he had made a comment about legitimate rape, and it went sideways, and at the time, the Republican Party disowned him, disavowed him, turned their back on him. Matter of fact, the presidential candidate, Mitt Romney, said everything dried up, the support, the money, and everything. It was too late to change horses in the race. Ended up losing a very red state like Missouri, lost to Democrat Claire McCaskill. She went on to win re-election, all because Todd Akin had this comment that he tried to clear it up, but his explanations were a little more confusing than the actual comment. What did he actually mean? What did he actually say? I actually thought Todd Akin was a very nice man. He was a woodworker, and I was a very nice man, but no doubt that was an awkward comment that kind of didn't make any sense, and Democrats pounced on it, and ultimately it cost the Republicans that Senate seat for 6 more years. So we'll see what happens with this Graham Plattner story, but he's dropping out of fundraisers and losing all the support. I mean, at any moment, you could hear that he's officially pulling out, or he stays. He stays. I mean, it's his to stay. So we'll see how it all turns out. Stay right there. More to come. Our executive director is Tom DeLack tonight, filling in for Alex. Our engineer tonight is Richard Good. I'm McGraw Milhaven.
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19: From ABC News, I'm Dave Packer. New strikes in Iran after the U.S.'s neutral ships were targeted in the Strait of Hormuz, threatening the already fragile ceasefire agreement. ABC's Rachel Scott.
20: U.S. officials tell us the strikes targeted Iranian defense and coastal surveillance systems, missile and drone launch sites, and port facilities, calling the attacks a clear violation of the ceasefire and wholly unacceptable. The U.S. also revoking part of the deal President Trump signed that allowed Iran to sell its oil on the international market.
19: President Trump attending the NATO summit in Turkey and saying that he appreciates his relationship with Turkey more than with traditional NATO allies like France, Germany, and Italy. Trump blaming those NATO allies for standing in the way of the U.S. taking Greenland from Denmark.
21: That's what hurt my relationship with NATO, because Greenland doesn't help Denmark. Denmark doesn't spend money to really help Greenland, but it's an important part for the United States. And it's surrounded by China ships and Russian ships.
19: Another allegation of sexual assault, and the pressure mounts for Maine Democrat Senate nominee Graham Plattner to get out of the race ahead of a Monday deadline.
22: In just 24 hours, dozens of leading Democrats, including more than 20 senators, now demanding Plattner drop out after an ex-girlfriend came forward to accuse him of sexual assault.
23: We are taking the time to reflect on the best path forward.
22: Plattner denying the allegation but saying he's reevaluating his campaign.
19: ABC's Jay O'Brien. In New York City, workers can be seen inside that high-rise that's at risk of collapsing. A city official says temporary shoring has to be completed to stabilize the buckling columns and sagging floors. Miles Grant says he used to work in the building when it was Pfizer's headquarters.
1: I mean, I saw the state of that building. There was a lot of construction going on. The building was pretty old. I hope they get it fixed.
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6: Russian athletes are one step closer to competing under their own flag at the Olympics.
7: Many more Russian athletes are likely headed to the upcoming Summer Olympics in 2028. This after the International Olympic Committee lifted a suspension that had only allowed a small number of Russian athletes to compete under a neutral flag. The IOC imposed that suspension following Russia's invasion of Ukraine.
6: ABC's Mike Dubusky. CoreCivic says it sold two of the largest immigration detention facilities in California to the Department of Homeland Security in a deal worth $1.5 billion. One is in San Diego County, the other's in Kern County. Agriculture officials now confirm 32 cases of New World screwworm in Texas livestock.
8: Since the 1960s, attempts to eradicate the New World screwworm have involved releasing billions of male flies that have been sterilized with radiation to mate with females, thereby halting the reproductive cycle. But radiation weakens the flies, making them less able to compete with their non-sterilized competitors. Now, scientists are working on a gene editing technique to breed screwworm flies that are sterile from birth and just as vigorous as non-sterile males. Jim Ryan, ABC News.
6: A federal judge in Florida has dismissed a lawsuit filed against Taylor Swift. A poet claims Swift stole her themes and ideas to write songs like The Man and The Great War, but the judge says they are quintessential themes that copyright law does not protect. Dave Packer, ABC News.
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11: One person sustained minor injuries after a fire destroyed 2 Bellingham garages. The Bellingham Fire Department says that the fire was reported in a detached garage on Walnut Street just before 1:30 yesterday afternoon. The fire department believes a wood-burning stove in the detached garage sparked the blaze. Meanwhile, voters in Linden will decide on a significant property tax increase this fall. The city council voted 5-1 last night to send a levy lid lift to the November general election ballot. If approved, it would increase property taxes by 50 cents to roughly $1.54 per $1,000 of assessed value starting in 2027. And Microsoft is cutting 4,800 jobs, including a large number of workers at its Xbox video game business. The layoffs include 1,600 Xbox workers, with more to come this year in a broader reorganization designed to reset Xbox as it faces heightened competition. Your forecast for tonight, mostly cloudy with a low around 57. Tomorrow, mostly cloudy, then gradually becoming sunny with a high near 74. Adam Radat-Redeker, KGMI News.
12: Westwood One presents America at Night. 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
13: All right, let's take a little history lesson here. Do you remember back in January of 2023, Kevin McCarthy was all set to become Speaker of the House? It was the 118th Congress, but a funny thing happened on the way. All the Democrats voted against him. That's not surprising. But 19 Republicans opposed him. It was the first time since 1923, 100 years earlier, that a Speaker did not win the speakership on the first ballot. Kevin McCarthy finally became majority leader and Speaker of the House on the 15th ballot 4 days later. He then went on to serve a short time, and the Freedom Caucus members, including Matt Gaetz, ousted him, and that's how we got Mike Johnson to be Speaker of the House. Well, this is all chronicled in a brand new book by one of Kevin McCarthy's top aides. John Legansky has written a book called Glory, Grief, and the Gavel, an inside guide to running for Speaker of the House. John, welcome to America at Night. Thanks for joining us.
0: McGraw, thanks for having me on. I appreciate it.
13: You got it. Let's go all the way back to the beginning. You tell the tale that you walked into his office, what, 10 years earlier and didn't really know the man very well, but you had grown and to a point where you became one of his most trusted advisors on that fateful day, right?
0: That's right. That's kind of a classic D.C. story. I came to Washington as an intern, as many do. I was assigned his office. At the time, he was the majority whip in the office. I was a junior at Stanford University. Thought I was maybe going to law school and was going to do something to brush up my resume, but instead really fell in love with the Hill. Obviously, grew to respect Kevin McCarthy tremendously. And yeah, worked with him for over 10 years. Along the way, became the youngest floor director in House history. So if your viewers are ever watching C-SPAN at night, you see some of those staffers in the background. That was one of my roles. And yeah, was by his side, front row seat to that historic speaker's contest that you mentioned in the opening, 15 ballots. The longest speaker's election our country has seen since the Civil War, actually.
13: It was actually riveting television, I got to tell you. I remember watching that quite a bit, and it was odd because it was kind of boring to listen to people saying yay or nay, but it was gripping television, to say the least.
0: Absolutely. Yeah, it was a political endurance contest, I think, that we had not seen, like I said, in some time, and you were not the only one watching. Millions of viewers tuned in. Cable news networks, in some cases, doubled or tripled their viewership by the end of that week. And even Pope Francis, when Kevin met him later during the speakership, confided in him that he and his staff were watching the balloting from the Vatican, not that dissimilar from a conclave where they have a lot of votes until the white smoke comes. So a lot of folks were certainly enraptured by this process playing out in front of us.
13: John, I know you're quite honest in the book, but you also... Take me through your loyalty to Kevin McCarthy and writing this book. How much is in the book? How much did you leave out, and how much did he okay all of this?
0: Yeah, I think it's true to form. You know, I wrote it as I saw it. I wrote it as a first person, you know, kind of narration, right? And so I've heard from a lot of folks, you know, it's, I think, better when you have the guy behind the guy tell the story, because they can be a little more objective. And so I did obviously have Kevin read it. I don't want to... you know, do something that would be, you know, be dishonest to the facts or how the experience actually went down. But he was super supportive. He thought this was a story that was worth telling. That was the reason I wrote it. You know, we literally had no one we could talk to for how to go through this type of experience. Like you said in the intro, 100 years was the last time this happened. And so I thought it was important that it be recorded for posterity. And the feedback since then has been that from kind of all corners. They said you were faithful to the facts. You were gracious to all parties involved, even when some maybe didn't deserve that grace. But I think it's an honest, unvarnished look at how the House of Representatives works in the modern era. You know, it's obviously a story about Kevin, but really it is a story about the institution at large and what it's going to look like in years to come.
13: John Legansky, our guest. The book is called Glory, Grief, and the Gavel, an inside guide to running for Speaker of the House. It came out last month, getting a lot of attention, number one in a lot of the bestseller lists. Okay, John, so what happened? It was so compelling because it was Republican on Republican fight, and everybody loves a fight within their own party because you don't normally see that very often play out on national television. So what was the problem with the 19 Republicans? What stuck in their craw? Why was it such a fight to get Kevin McCarthy to become Speaker?
0: Yeah, well, I sort in the book, you know, the 19 is sort of two camps, right? I call the one camp the maybe Kevins, right? They were open to him being Speaker, but under the right conditions. That was, you know, your Freedom Caucus kind of members, your Chip Roys of the world, et cetera. I think really in some ways what that week was about was our House is sort of becoming a more parliamentary system where you didn't have any one party that had a majority. We had 200 or so traditional Republicans, and then those 19, 20 or so, you know, again, called Freedom Caucus, America First, they're almost kind of a quasi third party. And so like you see these other governments around the world that have to cobble together a coalition majority, that's kind of what we were doing that week. And so There was one group who, again, I think wanted more influence for their group, more representation on some of the better committees, say in the process, which we were happy and willing to do because, you know, we need these guys to vote for the bills at the end of the day. So they need to be involved in the decision making. Then there was a smaller group, you know, five or six or so who I described them as the Never Kevins. That's the Matt Gaetzes of the world who there's a variety of issues we can go through with them and their personality fights with Kevin. But, you know, I think they were more interested in just blocking his ascension than anything else. And so we kind of had to divide those two camps accordingly. And we were able to get most of the Freedom Caucus members eventually to vote for Kevin. And then that last group of six, we were able to get them to vote present, which gave us the margin to get over the top.
13: Here's the $64,000 question that I was asking myself watching this. And that is, at any point, John, did you ever go to the Democrats and say, we need two or three votes and we'll give you the committee assignment, we'll give you some legislative wins, we'll give some money for your district? Was there any horse trading when it came to the Democrats?
0: No, there wasn't with us. You know, that never really crossed our minds. Not didn't cross your minds, right? You think about it, but it's just not in play. And you think about it the other way. You know, if Nancy Pelosi were to have come to us or Hakeem Jeffries were to have come to us and say, hey, can you spare a vote or two? I don't really know what that price would be, but I think it's too high a ransom to pay. And that'd be trading, you know, one gun to your head for another. So that was never really in play. That said, I do detail in the book, right during the 14th ballot, actually, a Democrat from Ohio, Marcy Kaptur, who's the longest serving female representative in House history, she actually contemplated switching her vote to vote for Kevin, which would have put him over the top at that point. Her whip swooped over and talked her out of that, but she was sitting there saying, this is never going to end and this isn't right. And we were actually very close almost to having a bipartisan vote. I do think, listen, the speakers got to be able to count on their own party and got to be able to count on 218 votes day in and day out to, you know, carry out the agenda of the House. So that would have kind of been, like I said, only a Band-Aid solution, which is why we didn't really ever seriously pursue it.
13: Yeah, but I mean, it would have been an extraordinary act of, I don't know, patriotism, governance, bipartisanship. Yes. To say, you know, one or two people are holding up the process, because wasn't at the time the government was shut down at the time, so nothing could happen until you had a Speaker of the House?
0: Correct. Nothing can happen until you have a Speaker. You know, you can't, that's the highest order and responsibility of the House is to elect a Speaker, because that's in the line of succession, right? You go President, Vice President, and then Speaker of the House. And so that is literally the House's most important duty before anything else, is to make sure you fill out that line of succession. And so no legislation should be considered, no committees stood up, no bills debated. And so, yes, so the House was paralyzed for that period of time. They were also paralyzed in the wake of Kevin's being removed from the speakership. And that's where that situation that you're describing almost came to pass, where Patrick McHenry, you might remember him, the bow tie wearing North Carolinian, he was the caretaker speaker. He was tasked with, you know, finding the next speaker. But Democrats actually came to me and said, after 3 weeks of no leader being chosen, us not being able to provide aid to Israel because October 7th happened just after Kevin was removed, they said, we'll vote to empower McHenry and almost have this nonpartisan unity speaker, if you will, just to preside over the House, call balls and strikes fairly. That is a model that they have in other countries, UK, Australia, elsewhere. And I actually thought that almost was going to come to pass at a point because, like you said, we couldn't do anything. And that's a very dangerous place for the House to be.
13: Hold that thought. John Legansky, our guest, one of the top aides of Kevin McCarthy, retells the story of the speakership, how Kevin McCarthy got it and lost it in the new book, Glory, Grief, and the Gavel, an insider's guide to running for Speaker of the House. John Legansky, America at Night, back in a moment.
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13: The book is written by John Legansky, who is a former aide to Kevin McCarthy. The book is called Glory, Grief, and the Gavel, an inside guide to running for Speaker of the House. It details Kevin McCarthy's 15 votes that he needed to become Speaker and how he was ousted just months later.

0: John, let's talk about Matt Gaetz, because was it business or was it personal? Did these two just not get along? What was Matt Gaetz's issue with Kevin McCarthy?
1: Yeah, definitely.

0: passed, a lot of which under President Trump, right? That's something you do when you don't have your work done. You keep the lights on for a short period of time. And so it was definitely not a policy dispute. It was a personal dispute. Matt Gaetz also had some ethics issues going on the side that, you know, if you read the book, you'll see the timeline lines up such that it seems like he might have wanted those things to go away, which obviously we had no ability to influence that judicial process. So, yeah, it's definitely more of a personality conflict. But I've said before, and I'll say it again, you know, when you seek revenge, dig two graves. You know, I think Matt really tried to stop Kevin from being speaker in January. He didn't succeed, but he never gave up on that goal. And yet, when he, you know, ultimately, I guess, achieved that goal, you saw the downfall of his career as well. And so I don't really see what benefit he got from it or those eight Republicans got from it. You know, we kicked out a good man who helped the party over many, many years, helped elect more Republican women, minorities, and veterans at any time in our history, enacted the largest deficit reduction bill in a generation, helped win back the House not once but twice. So, you know, I don't think that type of circular firing squad is good for the party. And I hope we learn from that and you know, don't go down that path again in the future.
1: But Kevin, Matt Gaetz wasn't the only one. Did he bring the others along with him? Or did they also have similar personal grievances with Kevin McCarthy? Or were they just the bomb squad just looking to blow things up?
0: Yeah, I think the latter, right? I think, you know, some of those folks were the folks that actually never voted for Kevin in January. They were present votes. So that kind of stayed consistent where we were, you know, let's be honest, we were always sort of on wobbly ground, having, you know, had that group always, you know, sort of on the sidelines. And then there were a couple others, you know, Nancy Mace is someone your listeners might know. You know, she just lost her primary for running for governor of South Carolina. She was motivated, in my opinion, by whatever gets her on TV any given day of the week. So, you know, some of these folks, I think were just, yeah, kind of useful pawns for Matt in that endeavor. It helped him fundraise. It helped him look, you know, more conservative than anyone else. That's always the most surefire way to look conservative is attacking other Republicans. But again, I mean, I didn't see the Congress turn any more right after Kevin left that term, right? We had more government spending. We had Democrat priorities, if anything, take greater precedence because they knew we were fractured. And so tactically, you know, I think if you're any independent observer out there looking at it, if those guys' goal was to make the Congress more conservative, that certainly was not the case after Kevin's removal.
1: Where was Donald Trump? This was 2023. It was after the midterms. The House comes back into a Republican hands, and so they're going to elect a speaker. Donald Trump is running for president, still very much the biggest figure in the Republican Party. Did he try and step in? Did he stay away? Where was Donald Trump trying to help Kevin McCarthy in all this?
0: Yeah, so he helped during the 15 round lead up. I actually detail in the book a conversation that Kevin, him, and Andy Biggs had right before the 14th ballot, where at the time it was the former president, now our current president, let some expletives fly on Andy Biggs and let him know what he thought, told him that, you know, he needed to support Kevin and that he would, you know, be finding a primary challenger to folks that were not on board with Kevin. So they had a great relationship, Kevin and the president did. The Gaetz motion to vacate, it did happen pretty quickly. You know, it was introduced on a Monday night and voted on a Tuesday. At that point, again, I think Kevin kind of made the decision that, you know, we can't be calling Donald every week that the rule gets, you know, stalled on the floor or there's an issue. And whether or not it was, you know, that week around the government funding or some other issue down the line, I think we were self-aware to understand that this group of folks just wasn't going to go along with it simply because it was Kevin, you know, putting these plans forward. And so, you know, that dynamic has certainly changed right now. Mike Johnson has a great relationship with the president as well. And since he's in office, right, their interests are super aligned, where he wants the government to stay open. He wants, you know, all his priorities get done. So certainly I wish we would have had that as well. We had Joe Biden in office who was not really trying to help us get out of these jams. But listen, that's, you know, that's the hand you're dealt. You got to play it as best you can. And that's what I think we did.
1: Matt Gaetz, though, went on, I guess, to come back into the Trump fold because he was ultimately nominated to become attorney general. Wasn't going to get confirmed by the Senate and then turned it down, obviously, and sort of quit the House. But Donald Trump did nominate him for attorney general 2 years later.
0: Yeah. I think, and he made it, like you said, maybe about 11 days. I had a little bit of joy.

0: enjoy watching that and seeing, you know, how the tables turn when you're in the eye of the storm. He was nominated, put forth, and then you saw the kind of cascade of votes come against him. And again, I think part of that was because folks saw how he operated in the House, not out of principle, not of, you know, policy disputes, but you know, just sort of in bad faith, and that did come back to bite him.
1: It was only a few months later that an unknown Mike Johnson takes the gavel from Kevin McCarthy. It's all detailed in a brand new book from John Ligansky, who was one of Kevin McCarthy's aides. The book is called Glory, Grief, and the Gavel. A lot's more to get to. Stay right there. If you have a question or a comment or a text that you want me to work into the conversation, you can certainly do that. 1-844-2-McGraw, 1-844-262-4729. John, hold that thought. The book, Glory, Grief, and the Gavel, the inside guide for running for Speaker of the House, came out last month. Number one on a lot of lists already. America at Night, back in a moment.
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4: News, I'm Dave Packer. New strikes in Iran after the U.S.'s neutral ships were targeted in the Strait of Hormuz, threatening the already fragile peace agreement. In New York City, workers can be seen inside that high rise that's at risk of collapsing. New York City Building Commissioner Ahmed Tighani.
5: We are feeling confident that many of the emergency shoring measures that have been put in place as a result of extensive discussions with the building owner, the contractor, their licensed professional, is stabilizing the situation.
4: At the NATO summit in Turkey, President Trump today again blaming allies for standing in the way of the U.S. taking Greenland from Denmark. In just 24 hours, dozens of leading Democrats, including more than 20 senators, now demanding Maine Democratic Senate nominee Graham Platner drop out after an ex-girlfriend came forward to accuse him of sexual assault, which he denies. This is ABC News.
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14: The book is called Glory, Grief, and the Gavel, an inside guide to running for Speaker of the House. John Legansky is our guest. We're going back to 2013 when Kevin McCarthy was nominated for Speaker of the House and then took 15 votes to get there. John, the mortal sin you write about in the book was this motion to vacate, which you can explain exactly what that is, but it basically gives one person the opportunity to call for a vote. And Kevin McCarthy, I guess, had to give in on that to get the votes. Looking back, that was clearly a mistake, but was that the only way he could have gotten the votes, was to give up that motion to vacate?
15: Yeah, I do think so. I do think it was kind of the linchpin of the objectors, demands. And well, yes, obviously in retrospect, I'm not happy the way things went down. The Speaker of the House is a very unique position in that you really do need the support of 218 of your colleagues. That's the magic number in the House, a majority of the 435 voting members, to do anything, any given day of the week. And so, I detail in the book, while that motion is obviously the easiest way to sort of trigger a referendum or a recall or a vote of no confidence, however you want to think about it. We've seen in recent weeks the Speaker have to cancel votes because members of his own party are not on board with the agenda. And so there are other ways to sort of jettison or grind things to a halt if you want to. I also draw parallels to, Joe Biden being pushed out of running for reelection, even though he and his team were insistent he was going to stay in. There's a lot of ways in our politics where if a group is not going to go along with the leader, right, they can grind things to a halt, force people to step aside. You're seeing that overseas right now with Keir Starmer in the UK. And so, I think that was something that we accepted was, while obviously this motion is a very straight up or down way to trigger this, there are lots of other ways where if you get the minority party whose incentive is to, cause chaos, and a small group of the majority party linking arms and either voting no on everything or trying to force a leader out, your job's on the line. And so in some ways, it's a distinction without a difference. If you don't have 218 people in your corner every day of the week, then you really can't be Speaker for that long as is.
14: So you knew that you were giving the gun to your enemy, right? You were negotiating with terrorists. They didn't want anything, and you were negotiating, and you were giving them the axe to then use on Kevin McCarthy at any time in the future. You knew what you were doing.
15: Yeah, I think we knew we were, going to be judged by our actions as Speaker, not by, their preconceived notions of how he operated. And again, I think we did a good job given the time we were in that spot. Enacted the largest deficit reduction bill in history, helped stand up the China Select Committee, which is still in operation, helping give America one voice on this, sort of long-term challenge that is the Chinese Communist Party. I think he did a really good job in the role. But again, as you said, we had a couple of terrorists who were there to throw bombs and cause chaos. And that was the hand we were dealt. He was sort of damned if he did, damned if he didn't. But, I think he was really the right man for the job. And he said, listen, I'm going to go forward. I'm going to put my neck on the line. But I think my actions can hopefully sustain it. That obviously was not the case in the end. But I think it was good in some ways that the House did touch the stove. Obviously, it was not great to go through that. That's the grief part of the title of the book. It was certainly a very difficult period for me and for the House. But, Mike Johnson also faced the motion to vacate later that same Congress. And you saw a group of Republicans and Democrats come together and tamp that down. I think we're just reflecting on the 250th birthday of our country. Our founders didn't build recalls into our system for a reason. Leaders need to lead. And at the end of the term, stand for reelection and be judged based on their actions. And so while I understand why, again, the Democrats voted Kevin out at that time, I've had a lot of them come up to me afterwards and say, I hope he forgives me for what I did. That was wrong. And we don't want to put the House through that again. But, sometimes, again, you got to touch the stove to see how dangerous that type of action is. And I hope in the future, speakers from either party don't have to go through that, because that's not what we want for the first institution of government.
14: Yeah, a little too little, a little too late, in my humble opinion. But talk about Mike. talk about Mike Johnson, because he was an unknown on the national stage. But you write in the book that it wasn't a surprise to you. What do you mean by that?
15: Yeah, so if your viewers or listeners look at the cover of the book, you'll see two folks seated to my right and left, and that was the case that entire week. You know, Kevin was seated to my right on the House floor at the leadership desk, but then Mike Johnson was seated to my left. He was actually the number seven ranking person in leadership. He was the vice conference chair. And so he was someone that was, you know, in front of the conference in a leadership role, albeit a lower level one. But, you know, I kind of felt like he was paying attention that week, and he was kind of taking note of our moves and how we were kind of operating. He actually did get a couple votes in the closed secret ballot process that actually nominated Kevin to be the Republican nominee for speaker. So there were some breadcrumbs. Members of the Freedom Caucus actually approached him in the lead up to those 15 ballots and said, we think you're someone that really should take a look at this. And so, you know, I write in the book, yeah, I think he sort of stood where he thought the bouquet might land if a bouquet was to be thrown. And timing is everything in politics. It really is. And he had the right timing. He was in the right spot at the right time. And I think he's done a really good job. You know, I think he's gotten obviously some grace and some benefit of the doubt that we didn't get. That's fine. And you know what? We've gotten all of the work that we need to get done. The Republicans were able to obviously, you know, stop that major tax increase by passing the working families tax cut, the big, beautiful bill. And so I'm, you know, a leadership guy through and through. And I've been really happy with the way that he's, you know, kept the conference united and gotten the agenda done. And if it needed to be a fresh face to do that, you know, that's the way the cookie crumbles.
14: It's really interesting how he emerged, because at one point there was nobody, right? Everyone was saying, if it's not Kevin McCarthy, who? And nobody could point to anybody. And Mike Johnson came in very understated, not bombastic, not a flamethrower, just very measured, very confident, but very understated. And it seems like, obviously, was the right choice, even though it's an impossible job. He's been able to do about as good as anybody could have imagined, considering what he had to work with and what type of how many numbers he has, and just his personal sort of aura about him just seems to work for some reason.
15: Yeah. No, he's got that background, right, where he was both a member of the Judiciary Committee, where a lot of the Freedom Caucus members sit, and a member of the Armed Services Committee, where kind of more your traditional establishment, you know, national security Republicans sit. And so he's able to kind of understand those both camps and the both perspectives. He's someone who, I don't think he officially ever joined the Freedom Caucus, but he certainly attended their meetings over the years, and I think got to know that group. And that's a very important group in the years moving forward in the House, as I've mentioned, especially with these tight margins. You know, I think whatever, you know, party controls the House, they're going to have really tight margins. And so whoever wants to run the House, God bless them. I empathize with these tight margins, but you're going to have to listen to all sides. And he's someone that certainly does that. And then obviously, you know, right now having President Trump in office and having a great relationship with him is, I think, that final key to, you know, making sure all the trains stay running on time and the agenda is moving forward.
14: Our guest this hour is a couple more minutes with John Legansky. Was an aide to Speaker McCarthy, was there for The Glory, the Grief, and the Gavel. And that's the name of the book, The Inside Guide for Running for Speaker of the House. Talk for a moment. You mentioned it about it's more, instead of a House, it's more of a parliamentary system. We're seeing that with the Republicans, with the, obviously, that you wrote about. But we're also seeing it with the Democrats. There are two, right? There are more of the traditional Democrats, and now you're starting to see the progressives or the socialists, whatever you want to call them, the AOCs of the world, the Cori Bushes of the world, that are sort of making a play. Talk about, why is that happening now? What's going on?
15: Yeah, 100%. I'm so glad you brought this up, because the Democrats are absolutely feeling this and going through this. I think they're about 10 years behind the Republican Party in terms of their evolution, but you're seeing it right now. You're seeing candidates in New York, you know, who are under the socialist label. I just saw a woman in Colorado win a primary, oust a longtime incumbent Democrat who was no moderate herself, Diane DeGette. And she stated, you know, I'm not going to vote for anyone for leadership who has taken corporate PAC money. Well, I know Hakeem Jeffries is taking corporate PAC money, so that's going to be an interesting conversation if the House does flip. I don't think it will, but I do think, again, in our politics right now, the House especially is a body that caters to the extremes, caters to, you know, the primary electorate, And so the way to differentiate yourself is just kind of move again further and further those fringes. And so the Dems are having that. And like I said, they're going to have a real challenge on their hands whenever they take back the House, because you don't know the names of them yet, but they're going to have not just the AOCs. There's going to be people that make AOC look like a moderate who get elected in the coming years. I guarantee it.
14: Do you think the redistricting efforts on both sides is going to hurt this or help it or hurt it? Because there are some people who are saying you might slice the salami too thin, and you might make, instead of red districts, purple districts, and instead of making blue districts, you make purple districts. So do you think the redistricting helps or hurts this?
15: Yeah. Well, I think this midterm, the redistricting is going to help Republicans. I've seen estimates up to 8 or 9 seats that the Republicans might control that they would have not otherwise controlled. And so I think, like I said, I'm a little more bullish on Republicans keeping the House this term than maybe other prognosticators are. However, in the long run, it is shrinking the battlefield. When I came to Washington in 2012, there were 70 or so swing seats out of the 435 members of the House that were, you know, again, any party could win any given year. That shrunk to 35 over, you know, the 20, you know, last decade or so. And now after the redistricting, there's some estimates that could be down to 15 or fewer swing seats. And so what that means is the other 210 on either side are really ruby red or bright blue. And as a result, I think the moderates are going to be few and far between, and the parties are going to end up catering more to their extremes. So this paralysis, this obstruction, this, you know, kind of the fringe, you know, or the tail wagging the dog, if you will, I think that's going to accelerate in the years to come as a result of this redistricting push.
14: That just can't be good for a democracy, can it?
15: In my opinion, no. I mean, if I could wave a magic wand, and I get asked this all the time, obviously there's no one that's completely unbiased, but if you could have the veil of ignorance and some perfect, you know, program out there or impartial official made all 435 districts as representative as the country as possible, I think we'd be better off, because I don't think the representatives the outcomes we're getting are representative of where your average American sits. I think you could pull the first 435 names out of a phone book and they would come to more reasonable common sense solutions, you know, that your listeners would agree with than what we're currently getting because of the way the, you know, the game board is drawn up. So yes, as an institutionalist, I would love for that to be fixed. I'm a realist. I get why that doesn't happen. And the parties are, you know, drawing seats so they can retain power. But I do think you're going to see in the years to come, I mean, our 15-round fight might look tame one day. In researching for this book, I found there was once a period of time in the 1800s where there was 133 ballots till they elected a speaker. It took them 3 months. And so, you know, I hope we don't go down that path, but it's weirder things have happened. And if this continues to be the case, like I said, it could become more of the norm than the exception to the rule.
14: Yeah, two more questions for you. John Legansky has been very gracious with his time. The book is called Glory, Grief, and the Gavel. Kevin McCarthy, you report in the book, was very gracious, wasn't bitter, very gracious, and turned himself over to Mike Johnson and said, anything I can do to help in anywhere, shape, or form. I thought that was very gracious of the man.
15: Yeah, I write in the book, and I report for the first time the letter that he left behind for Mike. You know, you have this tradition, I think, where presidents leave a letter behind in the Oval Office, in the Resolute Desk for their successor. And Kevin said, you know, I want to do that for whoever takes over for me. He did write a couple drafts because there were a couple individuals that ran first, Scalise, Jordan, Emmer, others. And at one point, Kevin joked, maybe I should just address this to whom it may concern, because we weren't sure if we'd actually get a speaker. But when it was Mike, you know, he took the time, sat down, hand wrote a note, and readers and listeners can find that in the book. But yeah, I think it was very gracious. It was a distillation of the lessons he learned in the leadership, not just in speaker, but over his 2 decades, near or at the top of the House Republican Conference. I do think Mike appreciated that. And I know they've stayed in touch in the aftermath as well. And that offer stands with Kevin and me. If he or his staff ever need anything, you know, we're just a phone call away, and we know the pressures they're under. We're here to help, and we want what's best for the country.
14: John Boehner left the speakership with his hair on fire. Kevin McCarthy did the same thing. John Legansky, would you ever run for office after seeing how the sausage is made?
15: Absolutely not. No, never.
14: Really? Really?
15: Not me. No, I really liked being a staffer behind the scenes. That's not an indictment of the members serving. I just think, listen, I'm more a private person, and those guys are built different, right? You gotta really sacrifice a lot to put yourself out there and campaign and raise the money and be away from family. And so, again, my hat's off to everyone who's in the arena. My wife is still working on Capitol Hill, so you know we certainly believe in public service in this household. But running for office is, like I said, it takes a certain kind of animal to do it, and I was able to see where my strengths and weaknesses are, and I think I'm certainly better as a staffer than as a member.
14: The book is called Glory, Grief, and the Gavel. Came out last month, getting a lot of attention, number one on a lot of lists. An Insider's Guide to Running for Speaker of the House. You can get it at Amazon, all fine books out there. John Legansky. John, thank you for a fascinating hour. Good luck with the book, good luck with the tour, and hope to talk to you down the road.
15: Thanks, McGraw. Appreciate you having me on.
14: You got it. America at Night, back in a moment.
13: Coming to you from the heart of the nation, this is America at Night with McGraw-Milhaven.
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27: Hope you liked that hour. I thought it was fascinating to hear an insider's take of how it all happened and what they thought and so on and so forth. I thought it was really very interesting. John Legansky deserves a lot of credit for writing a book and telling their side of the story, right? The inside. I remember that very well. 15 votes it took Kevin McCarthy to become Speaker of the House. And you saw the Republican Party ripping itself apart. And Matt Gaetz, apparently it was a personal vendetta. And it was high drama. I don't know what they got out of the whole deal, right? Kevin McCarthy wasn't like he was AOC that they were stopping, but they didn't like, for whatever reason, three people didn't like Kevin McCarthy, and it sort of brought the whole country to its knees. So interesting conversation. Look, if you missed any of it or want to hear part of it, you can certainly download one of the podcasts, because we turn every single show into a podcast. And all you need to do is search America at Night on any one of the podcast platforms and subscribe. 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It's as simple as that. Also, don't forget, text messaging is always open. Phone calls next hour, and voicemails. Voicemails are a great way if you're listening overnight or can't call in at a certain time, and you're walking around tomorrow at 3 o'clock in the afternoon and you have a thought, you want to give us a call, or you have a question, or you have a comment. We love questions. We love comments. We love first-time callers. We love new interaction. We love young kids. How about the week or so ago, we had a young gentleman call in and ask a question or two. Said he probably should have been asleep, but he was listening to the radio under the covers. Old school. It was awesome. Look, we love all comers. Love to tell me what you think, what you know, questions, comments. That's what makes doing the show so much fun. We'll get into all of that next hour. The phone number, 1-844-2-McGraw, for phone calls, voicemails, text messages, 1-844-262-4729. Open phones straight ahead. Our executive director tonight is Tom Galak, filling in for Alex Hinton. Our engineer tonight is Richard Good. I'm McGraw Milhaven. This is America at Night on Westwood One.
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11: From ABC News, I'm Dave Packer. Structural specialists are inside the under-renovation Midtown Manhattan high-rise building that buckled at the 21st floor today. This past hour, Buildings Commissioner Ahmad Tighani says they feel confident the building is stable thanks to the emergency shoring measures.
12: We've been monitoring the building for many hours, have not seen any movement. We have monitoring positions set up outside and inside the building that's allowing us to track the situation.
11: The building, once headquarters to Pfizer, is being converted into apartments. Maine Democratic Senate nominee Graham Plantner is facing calls to step down after allegations of sexual assault. Now Maine Democratic Party Executive Director Devon Murphy Anderson is confirming reports that Plantner, the campaign, has been trying to influence the process for selecting a replacement Senate nominee.
15: We have repeatedly reiterated to Graham Plantner's team that they have no role in determining our next Democratic nominee for the U.S. Senate, nor in determining what this process looks like.
11: Plantner called the allegation categorically false and said he's taking time to reflect on the best path forward. CENTCOM says U.S. airstrikes tonight hit over 80 targets as a direct response to Iran's attacks on three commercial vessels transiting through the Strait of Hormuz. United Nations Emergency Relief Coordinator Tom Fletcher is in Venezuela to help coordinate recovery from last month's earthquakes. UN spokesman Stephanie Dujarric.
29: The World Food Program provided ready-to-eat food kits to nearly 2,400 people and family food baskets to over 4,100 at response centers and shelters that have been set up.
11: Venezuela now says the death toll from the quakes is more than 3,600. And Prince Harry losing his privacy battle with the Daily Mail newspaper, the court said he and other claimants failed to make their case. 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
11: On Wall Street, Rivian dropped 18% after the electric vehicle company said it's selling 75 million shares of its stock, which dilutes the ownership stakes of earlier shareholders. The class difference on the nation's biggest airlines is about to get much more noticeable.
32: How you get from point A to point B on the three biggest airlines in the country is a very different experience for those who can afford to fly premium versus those of us in economy. Delta, American, and United all say they're investing more into the premium experience for those in business and first class, including chef-designed menus and gift bags that include luxury skincare products. The airlines make far more money on those more expensive business and first class seats than they do when the entire cabin of cheap seats is full up with the rest of us, so expect the trend to continue. Sherry Preston, ABC News.
11: Apparently, even the robot was shocked. San Mateo police say two 15-year-olds were detained after a Waymo called in to report they were drinking and shooting BBs out of the vehicle. Those are small water beads. They call Orbeez, they're called. Police called it Waymo's smartest idea yet. Dolly Parton is Broadway bound. The 9-to-5 singer announced that a musical about her life will run at the St. James Theater next season.
1: It's about where I really come from, what I've lived, what I've lost, what I've loved, and how I found my way and told it in my own words and through the music that's been part of me every step of the journey.
11: The show opens January 19th. Dave Packer, ABC News.
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9: One person sustained minor injuries after a fire destroyed 2 Bellingham garages. The Bellingham Fire Department says that the fire was reported in a detached garage on Walnut Street just before 1:30 yesterday afternoon. The fire department believes a wood-burning stove in the detached garage sparked the blaze. Meanwhile, voters in Linden will decide on a significant property tax increase this fall. The city council voted 5-1 last night to send a levy lid lift to the November general election ballot. If approved, it would increase property taxes by 50 cents to roughly $1.54 per $1,000 of assessed value starting in 2027. And Microsoft is cutting 4,800 jobs, including a large number of workers at its Xbox video game business. The layoffs include 1,600 Xbox workers, with more to come this year in a broader reorganization designed to reset Xbox as it faces heightened competition. Your forecast for tonight, mostly cloudy with a low around 57. Tomorrow, mostly cloudy, then gradually becoming sunny with a high near 74. Adam Reddicker, KGMI News.
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0: months. And you are officially invited to call in, chime in. Tell me what you're doing tonight. Tell me where you're going. What's going on? What are you doing? What are you thinking? What are you talking about with your friends, colleagues, coworkers? What was the conversation at the dinner table tonight? Whatever you want to talk about, the hour is all yours. And if you don't use it, you lose it. 1-844-2-McGraw. 1-844-262-4729. Those are the phone numbers. You know, I phone numbers, by the way, for phone, text, and voicemail. We'll get some voicemails a little bit later on. But tonight, I was I got a call. I got a call. I got to embarrass myself a little bit. I am guilty of being sucked into 1970s television. And give me a good Little House on the Prairie. Give me a good Waltons, and I'm done. I love the Waltons. It's almost embarrassing how much I love the Waltons. As a matter of fact, Mary McDonough, the woman who played Erin on the Waltons, I've always had a thing for her, even when I was a little kid. And last year, she came to town, and I interviewed her. She was, you know, one of these conventions that she was speaking at to come and, you know, raise awareness and, you know, do a little personal appearance thing. So I went out to meet her. Could not have been any nicer. And I apologized. I'm like, you know, I'm sorry. And she's like, what are you sorry for? I'm like, the last thing you want to do is be bothered with some rando fan who, you know. And she was like, I love it. She loves everything about it. And she couldn't have been any nicer. And we talked all about the Waltons. And she just was. And I'm like, do you like talking about this? And she said she gave such a sweet answer. And she said, look, it reminds me, and I can talk about some dear friends and a great time. And, you know, our actions and our art left you with such fond memories. She says, of course I love talking about it. It was such a nice conversation. I've always remembered that. I just love the Waltons. And if you've ever seen the original TV movie that they turned into then the show, all the same kids, all the same kids. And then they brought in, Michelle Lerner and, Ralph Waite, and then Will Gear. I think the grandmother might've been the same, but it's just that the Waltons were great. The reason why I'm bringing this up is the Waltons and, Little House on the Prairie. Well, tonight I found out that they're rebooting Little House on the Prairie. I think it's on Netflix. And I was so excited earlier today. I was like, oh, man, I'm going to hang out, veg out, and watch a little House on the Prairie. And I turn on Netflix, and I find it, and it starts Thursday. It's like, oh, man, come on, man. So I was totally bummed. I wanted to get into a little House on the Prairie. But did you ever see that original movie with Michael Landon? That's a great one, where they build the little cabin on this land, and then at the end of the show, the marshals come, right? I guess it would be the U.S. cavalry comes and says, you built on Indian land and you have to move. And so they were trying to create this homestead. And oh, my goodness. I don't know. That's just old time stuff I love. Anyway, for what it's worth, I was totally bummed tonight. I got to wait till Thursday to watch Little House on the Prairie. So some news tonight. President Trump from NATO approved and ordered strikes on Iran from the NATO summit. That's according to a U.S. official. The official confirmed that Trump met with U.S. senior officials, including the Joint Chiefs Chairman Dan Kane, Defense Secretary Pete Hegseth, and Secretary of State Marco Rubio. They said the attacks were a result of Iran attacking innocent ships despite knowing the consequences. This ceasefire and this opening of the Strait of Hormuz is not going very well. Iran has not taken responsibility for the strikes of the vessels, but earlier today it was reported that they struck three vessels going through the Strait of Hormuz. The United States then revoked or reestablished or took away the permit for Iran to sell oil on the open markets. And then, of course, President Trump ordered the airstrikes. So Iranian officials announced that then violated the memorandum of understanding. And the foreign minister says the oil decision breached the provision tied to sanctions relief and oil exports. Iran's foreign deputy minister for legal and internal affairs said the key official involved in the talks over the agreement said in a post on social media that the strikes violated the memorandum's war-ending provisions. This is just classic Iran, just poking the bear and just being a nudge and right, being loosey with the football and just causing havoc and twisting the knife and everything else. This is what people were afraid of, that now that they have access to the Strait of Hormuz and that they've proven to themselves that they can shut it down, they can continue to just be a thorn in the side of the United States that they've been for the last 57 years. 1-844-2-McGraw, 1-844-262-4729. We got a text tonight. We'll go to the phones here in just a couple of seconds. Listen to this from the 402 area code. Dreams do come true. Congrats on the 8 p.m. time slot on the new WOW 590 in Omaha. Welcome back to the Omaha Airways, AM 590 WOW. Yeah, we were. Thank you very much. Thanks for the text. Very sweet and nice to be remembered. Got my radio start in Omaha, 1994. And, yeah, WOW, we mentioned this last night, WOW back on the air, legendary call letters, legendary signal, the original home of a broadcaster from Norfolk, Nebraska. You may or may not have heard of over the years. His name was Johnny Carson. He got his start there at WOW, and so it's a legendary radio station, and we are thrilled to be a part of the new Husker station in Omaha, WOW. Let's go to the phones. Frank in Maryland. Frank, welcome to America at Night. Thanks for joining us.
1: Last night you mentioned that you'd spoken to Rich Valdez while on your vacation last week. Rich
0: yes.
1: Valdez didn't stay long at America at Night, but he did one job of iconoclasm that should make his memory immortal. And here's what I mean. A liberal justice on the Supreme Court named William Brennan propounded the idea that the Constitution was what he called a living, breathing document. And this idea was used by liberal justices to find rights in the Constitution that were just not there. Many deep thinkers subscribe to the idea of the Constitution as a living, breathing document in the hands of liberal justices, of course. Rich Valdez on America at Night skewered that legalese double talk with one sentence. Living, breathing document? Yeah, like the agreement on my car loan is a living, breathing document. And with that one sentence, a whole school of jurisprudence went down in flames and forever. Thank you, Rich Valdez.
0: Okay. Thank you, Frank. Yeah, I had a chance to talk with him at the Barrett Media. It was nice. It was really good. I mean, look, Rich and I will be forever linked. He hosted the show. I hosted the show. Larry King hosted the show, and Jimbo Hannon hosted the show. That's four people in, what, 50 years? So he couldn't have been any nicer to me. Gave me a couple of helpful hints along the way. And it was really very, it was a nice conversation. We met a month ago, and then we had a chance to spend a couple minutes. It was more than a couple minutes. It was a good, 10-minute conversation. I don't know. I wasn't keeping track of the time, but it was really quite entertaining, interesting, and informative. And I like to think he thought the same. But there you go, Gil in San Antonio, Texas. Gil, welcome to America at Night.
2: Yes, I want to remind you of a prediction I made about Ted Cruz going to be nominated to the Supreme Court.
0: Yes.
2: Did you hear that last week? President Trump said that was his idea also.
0: So President Trump was listening to the show and got the idea from you and took it for his own, or you took it from President Trump?
2: Came out of my political analysis. The upcoming election is going to be very close, and if the Democrats are able to take the Senate, then there won't be any more conservative justices approved. But if they do it before the election, then Ted Cruz is a shoo-in. We just need Clarence Thomas to retire. They're also talking about Justice Alito retiring to create that vacancy. So it may happen.
0: Well, I think that if Alito was going to retire, he would have done it already. I think if Clarence Thomas was going to retire, he probably would have done it, right? Either one of them probably would have done it right after the session. But it's been now, what, a week, and we haven't heard anything? So unless something comes up health-wise or something, I don't really see them stepping down. I mean, I could be wrong, and I do agree with you that if the Senate switches to Democratic hands, I'll be sure to go on Kalshi and bet that the Democrats are not going to put up any of Donald Trump's Supreme Court nominees. They're going to pull a Mitch McConnell and just wait for the election and sort of reassess from there.
2: Well, we'll see what happens. But we do live in very interesting political times, do we not?
0: Holy mackerel, Gil. That's the smartest thing you've said since I met you. Gil, thanks for checking in, as always. Thank you, sir. Donald Trump said Ted Cruz. Remember Ted Cruz and Donald Trump? This is the thing about Trump that kills me. And so many of his supporters, once they're dead to them, they're dead. But with Trump, you're never out. You are never out. Ted Cruz was out. Donald Trump was making fun of his wife's looks. Ted Cruz in 2016 stood up at the convention and refused to endorse Donald Trump. And now, all these years later, Ted Cruz has found the light and now is very much in the Trump camp. And Donald Trump is now rewarding him with something. Michael Cohen was in, right? He was the fixer. He was the guy. Donald Trump wrote the reimbursement check for Stormy Daniels, and then Michael Cohen turned on Donald Trump, went to jail for Donald Trump, came out and told tales against Donald Trump, right? He was the one who stood in front of Congress and said that Donald Trump inflates his the property values to get loans and, right, that all that controversy and all that. Now Michael Cohen is doing a show on Trump radio in New York. So, and the owner of the radio station said, I called the White House. I'm paraphrasing here. The owner of the radio station said, I called the White House, and the White House is okay with it. So Michael Cohen's back in. Cruz is back in. Michael Cohen's back in. So you're never really out in Trump's orbit. You can look at even J.D. Vance, right? J.D. Vance said all those terrible things about Trump, and now he's back in the fold. Marco Rubio said all those terrible things. So once you're out, you're never really out with Donald Trump. 314. No, check that. 1-844-2-McGraw. 1-844-262-4729. 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America at Night. 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
7: My name is Whitney Allen, and I'm a widow. 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
1: All right. If you're getting on the line, we have a couple lines open for you right now. We'll take some phone calls, some text messages, and some more voicemails all straight ahead. The other big news tonight, not only did the United States trade some missiles and some shots with Iran, as the ceasefire seems to be as on solid ground as Graham Plattner's campaign up in Maine, but apparently Mitch McConnell is back in the news. There was a story that the EMTs came to the house to revive somebody on the same day he was taken to the hospital, and the 84-year-old senator was using a wheelchair to move around. He's been hospitalized since June 14th. He hadn't been heard. There were calls for people who thought he was either in some type of coma or, God forbid, something worse. But today, the PR department revved up their side of the story, and a number of senators came out and said that they've had long conversations with Mitch McConnell. One of them was Senate Majority Leader John Thune said he spoke with Mitch McConnell on the phone. That's according to a spokesman. The two had a lengthy and substantial conversation that covered a variety of topics, including national security. John Barrasso, the number two Senate GOP leadership, said that McConnell and him had a 20-minute conversation. They talked about all sorts of things, including the Graham Plattner race and the recent Supreme Court rulings. So there you go. CNN's contributor Scott Jennings said that he had a chance to speak with his old friend Mitch McConnell. So I don't know what's going on. It does sound a little bit like Weekend at Bernie's 3, where these people are sort of propping him up. He's had bouts of falling, and he had polio when he was a kid, 84 years old, and he is retiring at the end of this term, but he seems to be in the hospital. They say he's doing fine and planning on coming back. We'll keep a good thought for him, but whether it's Joe Biden, Mitch McConnell, there's sometimes these senators and these people have a hard time giving up the power and have a hard time coming to grips with the fact that they're no longer as powerful as they once were. I don't know what we can do about it. These people keep getting voted in. They keep getting elected, right? President Trump's 80-something years old. The American public vote him in. There's not much we can do. But

0: does beg the question. Maybe there should be an age limit on some of these things. Stay right there. More phone calls. 1-844-2-McGraw. 1-844-262-4729. 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America at Night. Back in a moment.
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8: News, I'm Dave Packer. Structural specialists are inside the under-renovation Midtown Manhattan High rise building that buckled at the 21st floor today. This evening, Buildings Commissioner Ahmad Tighani says that they feel confident the building is stable thanks to the emergency shoring measures that have been taking place.
9: We've been monitoring the building for many hours, have not seen any movement. We have monitoring positions set up outside and inside the building that's allowing us to track the situation.
8: Maine Democratic Senate nominee Graham Plattner is facing calls to step down after allegations of sexual assault. Now a Maine Democratic Party official is confirming reports that Plattner's campaign has been trying to influence the process for selecting a replacement Senate nominee. CENTCOM says U.S. airstrikes hit over 80 targets tonight as a direct response to Iran's attacks on three commercial vessels transiting the Strait of Hormuz. This is ABC News.
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1: Couple of text messages, and we'll go to the phones here. From Washington, Diane Feinstein, brings back the memories. There's another one who, you know, who just stayed way past her time. It's just, you know, the ego on these people. You know, it doesn't know a party, doesn't know a political agenda. Some of these people in the Senate, God love them, but, you know, they stay way past their time and don't give away to the next generation. But, yeah, Diane Feinstein is another one. Listen to this one. I love the corner store in Little House on the Prairie for the jars of candy. Yeah, that who was that? Wasn't Ike Godsey. Ike Godsey was on the Waltons. The general store in Little House on the Prairie was the Ingalls. Yeah, the Ingalls. No. No, it wasn't the Ingalls. It was the Ingalls were the, that was Michael Landon's family. What was the name of the family on Little House on the Prairie with the general store? Let's see here. Carrie in Dallas, Texas. Must be a full moon. Tom in Akron, Ohio. Regarding the DC reflecting pool, the solution is not a sprint, but a marathon. Hazmat technicians previously deployed to Lake Erie's Western Basin during the toxic outbreak in August of 2014 that shut down the municipal water, 500,000 households in Northwest Ohio. I don't know what that means. McGraw, I hope your fourth was pleasant. Unpleasantness regarding Taylor and Travis nuptials devolves into jealousy, resentment that the newlyweds don't have to worry about their futures and they're pretty much set for life. Recently read about how they needed to create prenups before the July 3rd wedding. The fans are so invested in their personal affairs, kind of get a life of your own, please. If and when they can't be happy for them, be quiet. I agree. What's the big deal? I don't understand. I talked about this last night. I don't understand why people are so angry at Taylor Swift. What did she ever do to offend you? I mean, she's a wonderful role model for young kids. She sings her own song. She made it on her own. She does her own thing. There's no scandal. There's no inappropriateness. There's no nothing. She doesn't sing about, you know, tawdry things that you have to run and turn the radio off because your kid's in the room. I don't get the angst towards Taylor Swift and Travis Kelce. Good luck to them. I don't get it. Let's go to, what are we doing here? Let's try Tony in Montreal. Tony, you're on America at Night. Thanks for calling.
2: How you doing?
1: Good. How are you?
2: Can you hear me?
1: I can hear you loud and clear.
2: So, you know, the big controversy is why America didn't win that game and the president interfered. Well, first of all, the card was suspended, right?
1: Right.
2: It was suspended. Doesn't mean it was canceled. And the Messi and, I believe, another player from Portugal, Ronaldo, got the same type of earlier treatment in the tournament. So I just want to just mention a couple of things because people were expecting America to go and win this championship. I'll give you a story that Thierry Henry, a superstar who played in France and was on the World Cup team, was playing in Monaco. And, you know, Monaco FC, I guess, got a lot of money and he got traded to FC Juventus, a superstar team. And when he got there, you know, he's on the field with Inzaghi, Alessandro Del Piero, and Conte, and Deschamps, Delivio, Zidane. These are all superstars from different countries' teams, France and Italy. And Tacchinardi, who was a superstar also, is in the middle of the field putting poles between 5 meters, which is about 15 feet, pole to pole. And

0: Jerry Henry, who's a superstar, says, I'd like to do the drill too. And Pat Cunardi says, this is not for you. This is not for you. Go on the sidelines. You're not ready for this. And of course, the superstar Henry is affronted by this. But he watches Pat Cunardi go pole to pole to pole, sprinting and sprinting until he passes out and pukes on the field.
1: Hmm.
0: And of course, Tierney Harry says, I want to leave the field. This is crazy. But the point of the story is that the Thierry Henry, a superstar, said that the Juventus players trained for speed and that they were willing to do anything, go beyond and above and beyond, and willing to die on the field.
1: Yeah.
0: Now, all of the Americans that are listening to me right now, that's the way these Europeans play what you call soccer, what they call football. Was the American team and was the Canadian team ready to go above and beyond and die on the field for their teams? I do not believe so. Now, I'm not pointing just at America.
1: Tony, it's a great point. Tony, I'm going to let you go because we've got a lot more phone calls here. But it's a great point to bring up. It's just a different culture. Again, I'm not a big soccer guy. I don't understand it. I didn't grow up with it, but the passion that you saw in the Mexico team, the Mexico fans, the Brazil fans, it's something that Americans can look at, but I think a lot of Americans just don't understand the level of passion, right? If you're a Steelers fan, if you're a cheesehead, is that the comparable to being a soccer fan in Europe? I don't know. It's a great question. Donald in Columbia, Missouri, welcome to America at Night.
2: Thanks for taking my call very much.
1: Sure.
2: Do you believe that Trump should have ordered those bomb strikes on Iran?
1: With the limited knowledge that I have, you can't let Iran continue to poke the bear. You can't allow them to continue to sort of slow down traffic in the Strait of Hormuz. If Iran shot some missiles or some attacks at some ships. Yeah, something's got to be done.
2: So you do agree with Trump's decision? Appreciate that.
1: Yeah.
2: Do you agree with Trump's decision to take out that Iranian nuclear program?
1: Well, that's a loaded question. Do I believe in him this go around, or the one in February and March, or what? I need a little more.
2: You're right now. Well, you correctly pointed out that it's been a half a century that we've been doing this. Trump is the only president that's had the guts to continue at this, and you know we can finish this when we want to. But so you do believe?
1: Hold on a second. We can't finish it when we want to because we want to finish it now, and we haven't finished it.
2: We've decimated
1: their military, and yet we still can't free up the Strait of Hormuz. So they still have some way to poke the bear, and we have not been able to shut it down. If you're asking me to sort of give a scorecard, going after the nuclear facilities and bombing them in just a one-off bombing, yeah, I don't have a problem with that. This larger-scale war, I think it's been well documented that there's still a lot to be answered for, and that is allowing Iran to sell their oil on the open market where they weren't allowed to before, giving them billions of dollars of revenue, allowing them to keep missiles. With the Strait not being open per se, I think there's a lot of questions left to be made, and it is not over with, and it's still very much a real thing and probably going to be for the rest of Trump's administration because that's what Iran does. Iran pokes the bear.
2: I agree this is a work in progress. I disagree that this goes to the end of Trump's administration. He's got 2 more years left, correct?
1: Yes, he does.
2: Okay.
1: 2.5 years, I guess.
2: Kind of question. Okay, real quick. Do you know how old he is?
1: 80 years old?
2: Correct. So you just kind of said 80-something and kind of inferring, I believe, that maybe he might be too old to be doing his job. And while I agree with you on the Supreme Court, these guys should not be in there for life. They ought to be out at 80 years old or 85 or whatever the number might be. But for you to insinuate that the president of the United States currently might be too old to be handling the job is quite offensive to me, at least. But I sure appreciate everything you do.
1: You're offended. Okay? Let me mark this down. Donald is offended. Got it. Good to know. Thank you. A little bit of a snowflake, but that's okay. Thank you, Donald. Appreciate the phone call. What are we doing here? Let's go to the Doug in Wisconsin on the voicemail. Doug, take it away. What do you got?
3: Yeah, hi there, Doug from Wisconsin. Listened to your story last night about the country club you mistakenly went into. Reminded me of the great movie, probably the best comedy of all time, in my opinion, Caddyshack, with the great Ted Knight playing Judge Smales. And, of course, the rapport with Rodney Dangerfield, who didn't look like he was supposed to be there, but he was. And I love when he said something to him like, "You don't belong here at Butchwood, sir." And of course, he had the great Chevy Chase. Just great lines from that movie. I just wanted to saw any Judge Smales there.
1: So yeah, I did.
3: All right. Thanks a lot. Bye-bye. No,
1: sorry about that. I didn't mean to step on you. Yeah, no, it wasn't that bad, but everybody at the club, for those who weren't listening, we accidentally were invited to a country club out in the Hamptons, and we went to the wrong club, and we walked in, and we gave the person's name, and they allowed us to walk in, and we sat down, and we were there for a good 10 minutes before we realized we were in the wrong club. Everybody there could not have been any nicer. They all treated us very well. We had the little kids with us. They were playing with the kids and, "Oh, isn't this sweet? And what a nice family. And how are you doing? And how's your fourth? And good to see you. And where are you watching the fireworks?" And I mean, could not have been any nicer, but clearly we just did not belong in that country club. And when we realized we were in the wrong club, we sort of hightailed it out of there. But it's good to know that if you need to go to a highfalutin country club in the Hamptons, then they're pretty open with their policies. Let's try Eduardo in Tampa. Eduardo, you're on America at Night.
4: Yeah, good evening. I wanted to bring up Rishi Sharma. This is in the Sunday CBS, your favorite Sunday program. So this guy, over the past 10 years, he's in California, interviewed 3,000 World War II vets. He got interested in this World War II in high school. And, you know, he wants to, you know, interview all the World War II remaining vets. So this is pretty neat.
1: Yeah, I didn't see that. Was that this Sunday?
4: Yeah, it was this Sunday. If you want to check out the video whenever you're on your downtime. Yeah.
1: Yeah, I didn't. I was traveling on Sunday, so I didn't get a chance to. Yeah. My normal viewing habits were a little off this week, but I got it in my queue. I'll definitely watch it. Who did the story about
4: it?
1: It was a kid who interviewed all these World War II vets.
4: Oh, yeah, he got interested in World War II in high school, and he's been doing this the past 10 years, and he's interviewed 3,000 vets.
1: Interesting. Did he record them? Did he put them on video?
4: Yeah, he did. He went in with his video equipment. Yep. So, pretty neat.
1: Yeah, pretty good stuff. All right. Anything else, Eduardo, in Tampa? Yeah.
4: No, I mean, this is something that I think young people can learn. I mean, look what happened in Newport Beach. I think those people can take an example from Mr. Sharma.
1: Yeah, no, I agree. Like I agree, and I don't believe in playing nursemaid to the younger generation. They need to learn. They need to understand. Teaching them about the history of where they came from and where they were and where this country was and where it's going is all very important, and civics and history. I think that's vital to everybody, and I love these people who say, "Oh, they don't care." You make them care. You tell them the stories. Right. You make these stories are relatable, so they do understand, because it is important for
4: the
1: next generation.
4: We need to get the laptops and the phones away from the class.
1: No question.
4: Pen and paper.
1: No question. Yeah. No question, Eduardo. Look, when the people, well, thank you for the phone call, Eduardo. When the people who are designing the hardware and the software, when they send their kids to school in Silicon Valley and those schools are not allowed to have screens, what does that tell you? You're also starting to hear some of these school districts that have banned tablets and phones. The early indications after the first year, the teachers are saying that they've noticed a remarkable difference in the children. They're not as anxious. They're not as their attention spans are longer. They're not as unruly. They're not running around screaming and yelling over their phones. And so they're seeing, like, the kids return to normal kids. I'm certainly not a rocket scientist. But you don't need to be a rocket scientist to realize that the phone is sucking the brain matter, not only out of the children, but out of the humans. Get rid of the phones. I understand they're a necessity. Turn them off, put them in a bag, leave them at home. And if mom and dad have to get a hold of you, they can call the office, right? Let's go to William in Texas. William in Texas, welcome to America at Night.
5: Hey, Carl, this is William from Texas. I had a documentary you really should watch. It's about a man named Kent Olberg. He's a Swedish sculptor who came to Corpus Christi, Texas in the mid-70s, created the most beautiful giant wildlife sculptures I've ever seen. The documentary came out on PBS in June. I think it might be on Netflix, too. If you've been to the St. Louis Zoo, you may have seen the reaching elephant. It's 19 feet high, and it's at the south entrance. It's actually on the outside, so you can drive by and see it at the zoo. He's now 80 years old and has become an icon of his art. He worked with his hands to create beauty that has become world-renowned. Also, it's Ringo Starr's 86th birthday. So for Ringo, peace and love. Be kind.
1: We all live in a yellow submarine. Yeah, no, I've seen that picture of that giraffe or that sculpture of that giraffe. Yeah, I'll check it out. William in Texas, thanks for the voicemail. America at Night, back in a moment.
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4: Hey, we'll leave you with this. People are watching the World Cup. Listen to this. Americans have turned in droves. Monday's game drew 30 million viewers on Fox. That's according to the earliest figures that are being released. They had the English language rights to the tournament. So 30 million on Fox, 12 million watched on Spanish broadcaster Comcast Telemundo, and the Peacock streaming service. So in total, what is that? 42 million people watched America take on Belgium. To compare that to other sporting events, 30, English-speaking, let's just go with that. U.S.-Belgium, 30 million. The World Series, Dodgers and the Toronto Blue Jays, that had 27 million. The NBA Finals, where the New York Knickerbockers became NBA champs, that had 25 million. So more people watched U.S.-Belgium than Game 7 of the World Series and the NBA Final game. So, America falling in love with soccer. Maybe they're falling in love with the drama. Maybe they're falling in love with the World Cup. But definitely people are watching. That is going to do it for us tonight. Our thanks for everybody who's joined us. Don't forget voicemails. If you didn't get in, leave a voicemail. 1-844-2-McGraw. 1-844-262-4729. I can work those into the conversation all sorts of different ways. So call up, text. We didn't get to a lot of texts. More texts tomorrow night. Open phones is always available. And, of course, when we're not here, leave a voicemail and we'll respond. 1-844-2-McGraw or 1-844-262-4729. That's going to do it for us tonight. Thanks to Tom Dillack, our executive director. Our engineer tonight is Richard Good. I'm McGraw Milhaven. This is America at Night on Westwood One.
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12: From ABC News, I'm Dave Packer. Growing calls for Maine Democrat Graham Plattner to drop out of a Senate race following a string of scandals, including new claims of sexual assault. Now, the state's Democratic Party confirmed reports that Plattner's campaign has been trying to influence the process for selecting a replacement Senate nominee. In a video posted to X, Executive Director Devin Murphy Anderson also says they've heard echoed calls to Plattner to exit the race.
13: We have also reiterated that Graham Plattner must drop out of this race so that Democrats in Maine can focus on defeating Susan Collins this November.
12: The Senate race in Maine is considered a must-win for Democrats to take control of the Senate. In New York City, Building Commissioner Ahmed Tegani confirmed Tuesday night that ongoing efforts to temporarily stabilize an under-construction buckling high-rise in Midtown Manhattan are going well.
14: We have been able to bring in a plan and materials to stabilize the impacted floors and looking to extend that stability plan to other parts of the building.
12: Residents in some nearby buildings that were evacuated have been allowed to return. The U.S. escalating tensions with Iran again on Tuesday, launching new strikes after they say neutral ships were targeted in the Strait of Hormuz. ABC's Rachel Scott.
15: U.S. officials tell us the strikes targeted Iranian defense and coastal surveillance systems, missile and drone launch sites, and port facilities, calling the attacks a clear violation of the ceasefire and wholly unacceptable. The U.S. also revoking part of the deal President Trump signed that allowed Iran to sell its oil on the international market.
12: Health officials in New York City are investigating a Legionnaire's disease cluster on Manhattan's Upper East Side. Health officials say 23 cases of the severe pneumonia have been confirmed in two neighborhoods. No deaths have been associated with the outbreak. The health department believes the likely source of the bacteria is a cooling tower in the area. You're listening to ABC News.
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12: The Justice Department has unsealed indictments against 37 alleged members of three Indian-based transnational organized crime groups. U.S. Attorney Bill Asaley says that 24 defendants have been arrested.
21: These criminal organizations have engaged in widespread violence, including targeted killings, extortions, and kidnappings.
0: Three were arrested in Canada. A California judge is allowing a class action lawsuit against United Airlines to proceed. It was filed by a passenger alleging the airline knowingly charged extra for a window seat that didn't have a window. Waymo says no way to a pair of unruly passengers.
1: Two 15-year-olds are in a heap of trouble for what they allegedly were doing in a self-driving Waymo. Apparently, the interior cameras caught them drinking and shooting from the vehicle. Waymo then called the police in San Mateo, California. Cops pulled the car over and found the teens with libations and a gun that shoots water beads. A police statement says that while these are bad ideas, at least the kids had the sense to use a Waymo because driving themselves, while impaired, would have made this a lot worse. Wayne Cabot, ABC News.
0: A homeowner in Connecticut captured on surveillance his dog, Bella, chasing away a black bear as it charged his 6-year-old son over the weekend. Jeffrey Tazera says Bella bit the bear in its behind before it ran into the woods. For being a good girl, Bella got a steak. Dave Packer, ABC News.
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23: One person sustained minor injuries after a fire destroyed 2 Bellingham garages. The Bellingham Fire Department says that the fire was reported in a detached garage on Walnut Street just before 1:30 yesterday afternoon. The fire department believes a wood-burning stove in the detached garage sparked the blaze. Meanwhile, voters in Linden will decide on a significant property tax increase this fall. The city council voted 5-1 last night to send a levy lid lift to the November general election ballot. If approved, it would increase property taxes by 50 cents to roughly $1.54 per $1,000 of assessed value starting in 2027. And Microsoft is cutting 4,800 jobs, including a large number of workers at its Xbox video game business. The layoffs include 1,600 Xbox workers, with more to come this year in a broader reorganization designed to reset Xbox as it faces heightened competition. Your forecast for tonight, mostly cloudy with a low around 57. Tomorrow, mostly cloudy, then gradually becoming sunny with a high near 74. Adam Radat-Redeker, KGMI News.
24: 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Our founding fathers, both Christian and non-Christian, were heavily influenced by the Bible. Here to share another story is Robert Morgan, who is the author of 100 Bible Verses That Made America. 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
25: After the Pilgrims landed on Cape Cod in 1620, large numbers of Puritans and Separatists began arriving in New England seeking freedom for religion. The Puritans arrived in Massachusetts Bay by the boatloads during the Great Migration, the Puritan Migration of the 1630s, and many of them were very well educated. They were graduates of England's leading universities, especially Emmanuel College in Cambridge. Many were theologians, pastors, and Bible scholars. One thing was paramount on the minds of those who settled into the New World. They wanted to establish a school in the colonies, especially for the training of ministerial students. As someone explained in the 1643 booklet called New England's First Fruits, after God had carried us safe to New England, and we had built our houses, provided necessities for our livelihood, reared convenient places for God's worship, and settled the civil government, one of the next things we longed for and looked after was to advance learning and perpetuate it to our posterity, dreading to leave an illiterate ministry to the churches when our present ministers lie in the dust. So on September the 8th of 1636, the legislature of the colony of Massachusetts Bay voted to create the first college in America. The records say The court agrees to give £400 towards a school or college, whereof £200 shall be paid next year, and £200 when the work is finished. The very next year, 1637, the General Court appointed 12 eminent men as trustees of that college. That very same year, a young clergyman from England arrived on American shores. His name was John Harford, and he was described as a godly man and a lover of learning. Harford was born in 1607, the son of a butcher and a tavern owner in a village near London. In 1625, the bubonic plague wiped out most of his family. His mother survived, and she was able to send him to Cambridge. John was ordained as a dissenting minister, which meant that he joined the Puritans who resisted the oversight of the Anglican Church. He married a girl named Anne Sadler in 1637, and the next year they emigrated to New England, where John became an assistant preacher in Boston. But he was battling tuberculosis, and he died the next year at the age of 30. He bequeathed half of his property and all of his library of 400 volumes to this new college. In appreciation for his generosity, the new school was named for him, Harvard. The doors opened and a student handbook was published. It was called Laws and Statutes for Students of Harvard University. Among other things, it said, "Everyone shall consider the main end of life and studies is to know God and to know Jesus Christ, which is eternal life." John 17, verse 3. And it said, "Seeing that the Lord gives wisdom, everyone shall seriously, by prayer in secret, seek wisdom from him." Proverbs 2, verses 2 and 3. And it also said, "Everyone shall so exercise himself in reading the scriptures twice a day that they be ready to give an account of their proficiency therein, both in theoretical observations of language and logic, and in practical and spiritual truths, as their tutor shall require, according to their several abilities respectively, seeing that the entrance of the word gives light." Psalm 119, verse 130. Sometime later, Harvard adopted the motto Veritas Christo et Ecclesia, Latin for Truth for Christ and the Church. The motto was followed by an explanatory reference to John 8:32, which provides the only sure foundation for a sound education, "And you shall know the truth, and the truth shall set you free." Today's educators are prone to forget the contributions to education made by those who came to this new world with a love for the Bible and the desire for boys and girls to learn to read so that they might read the Bible, and with the desire that men and women be trained for godly living and for Christian service. Just consider the contribution that Americans made to American literacy and education even before the United States became an established nation. Yale was started by the Congregationalists. William and Mary was established by the Episcopalians. Columbia was founded by the Episcopalians. Northwestern was started by the Methodists. Princeton by the Presbyterians. Brown University by the Baptists. And even the University of Tennessee in my own neck of the woods was started by a Presbyterian minister named Samuel Carrick to provide students with a Christian, non-denominational educational experience. Dr. Alvin Smith, in his book on the influence of Christianity, wrote, "Every collegiate institution founded in the colonies prior to the Revolutionary War, except for the University of Pennsylvania, was established by some branch of the Christian church." 92% of all of the colleges and universities founded prior to the Civil War were founded by Christian denominations. Dr. Smith said, "Cathedral schools, Episcopal schools, monasteries, medieval universities, schools for the blind and deaf, Sunday schools, modern grade schools, secondary schools, modern colleges, universities, and universal education, all of these have one thing in common. They are the products of Christianity."
24: And a terrific job on the production, editing, and storytelling by our own Greg Hengler. And a special thanks to Robert Morgan, who is the author of 100 Bible verses that made America, defining moments that shaped our enduring foundation of faith. The story of the founding of Harvard University here on Our American Stories. Lee Habib here, the host of Our American Stories. 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
24: 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Up next, the story of Denisha Allen, a senior fellow at the American Federation for Children. Let's get into the story. Here's Denisha.
32: All growing up, I remember being a little kid and seeing vibrates and hearing stories of how the community was excited and people were engaged and they knew one another. The east side of Jacksonville, where I grew up, it's called the Urban Core. It sits right along the St. John's where the Jacksonville Jaguars play. So very close to where city life is. The baseball stadium is maybe like a couple blocks from there. And I remember we would go to the football games. We would go to the baseball games. Not that we could afford it, but like community members would pass out stuff. There would be cookouts. People knew each other by name. It was a place where community members really thrived. my godmother, she would tell me stories like, oh yeah, Uncle Cox, he used to have a barbershop right here. Yeah, this place right here, which

0: looking at the buildings, you would never think that it was a business of any sort because it was just an abandoned building. But there was this culture. And all of a sudden, that stuff stopped.
1: For top story tonight, that deadly shooting on the east side.
2: Area nightclubs and bars are where law enforcement is finding a younger generation of people in possession of a new drug called NN-dimethylpentylone hydrochloride.
0: People stopped having those cookouts. Drug and alcohol abuse started to increase, and more people, instead of going to work, were just walking around the neighborhood aimlessly, looking for where they can, I guess, get their next hit. Gang violence increased, and my family was, I'm assuming, a part of that. I would walk around the neighborhood, and people would know me. You know, they would say, oh, that's such and such's little daughter. You don't mess with the Merriweathers, they're gonna get you. I wore my last name, Merriweather, as a badge of honor because everybody knew who I was, everybody knew my family, and I didn't think it was, you know, I thought it was great. But unfortunately, it also followed me other places. It followed me into like the after school program. It followed me into school. People knew the Merriweathers, and not in a good way. How I grew up, you don't ask adults questions. You just say, okay, you know, like you don't ask them questions. If things are happening, you just, you know, you just go along with what's happening. So I never really asked too many questions about what was happening around me. I just observed a lot of things and put my head down and said, yes, ma'am. So my biological dad, I didn't ask a lot of questions about him, but supposedly the dad that I grew up with was not my biological father. I heard stories about how she just went to prom with this nice young man. He was so nice, and now here you are. And I was just like always intrigued about this story because I never heard much about him. But supposedly at one moment, his name was Ernest. Then at another moment, his name was Dennis. So I, my biological dad, up until even today, I'm still very cloudy and blurry. I'm not sure, but I do remember this one scene of a guy showing up at our house. It was the hotel. Showing up at the hotel, and he brought me a necklace. And I was like, thanks, you know, went back to playing. And my mom said, oh, that was your biological dad, but you better not tell your stepdad that he showed up. And I was like, yes, ma'am, because you do not ask questions about what is going on. So I lived all growing up with my stepdad, who I thought up until that moment was my biological father. Yeah, we all moved from hotel room to this room. On the weekends, I would go with my godmother, who was actually friends. Her daughters were friends with my mom at 16 in high school. They were all friends. The story gets very confusing. Most times when I tell people this story, they're like, wait, what? How did you meet your godmother? Well, my mom had me at 16. She obviously had friends, and she still wanted to party so she could go and kind of reclaim her childhood. And so she left me with one of her friend's mom. And so that's how I became in the realm of this miraculous woman who I call my godmother. Was not christened, and she was not like, this was a very informal relationship, like, here's a baby, can you take care of this baby? And it wasn't until I was about round one, my godmother told my biological mom, listen, just leave her here. Go out and have your life. Go out and do what you want. But coming in at 3 a.m. to pick her up, this in and out is not gonna work. So just leave her here. Come back when you're ready to get her and we'll go from there. And she did, and she didn't show back up until like maybe a few years later, wanted to take me back. They went to court. They had joint custody of me. So I was going back and forth between my godmother's house and my biological mother's house. Back and forth, back and forth, back and forth. I remember crying all the time because I didn't

0: kind of bad that I would skip weekends of not going to see my godmother because the previous weekend had just been so bad and I would not want to come back to live with my biological mom. So she would say, "You're going to skip the next weekend," as punishment for not wanting to come back. At my godmother's house, I was pretty much the only child. Her kids were grown. Her kids were off in the military and college. And I had everything. I was spoiled. It was fantastic. Went to church, had stability. Just she had a set of goals. She held me to her standard. She had a parenting skill. She was a mother. So I was moving back and forth, And at 13, by that time, I'd failed the third grade twice. So it was pretty bad. My favorite aunt, what I didn't know was pretty much the orchestrator of getting me into my godmother's home and helping out with the courts. She was a security guard at the courtroom. She knew everyone there, and so she was pretty much the behind the scenes advocate for me, and I didn't know that. When I was 13, she told me, "You know, you don't have to stay with her. You can leave." And I looked at her, I'm like, she's my mother. Like, what am I gonna do? I can't just not stay with her. She said, you can. And something happened. I can't even remember to this day what, but I looked at my biological mother like right in the eye. She made me so upset one day. And I told her, "I am not coming back. I am not coming back here. I do not want to stay with you anymore." And she cursed me out. And she told me to leave, like, "Don't come back. Okay, leave." And it was the best thing that could have ever happened. I felt so liberated. This was at 13. Like, I can't imagine any 13-year-old. Like, looking back, I'm like, I was 13. But I wanted better. Like, I wanted more. I saw on the weekends, just 2 days sometimes out of a week, how other people lived. And I was jealous, absolutely jealous.
1: 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She grows up in a tough part of Jacksonville. Biological dad, out of the picture. Biological mom, out of the picture for a long time. Comes back into her life after leaving her daughter with a, quote, godmother, who actually became the mother, well, the mother that Denisha deserved. When we come back, more of Denisha Allen's story here on Our American Stories.
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3: ABC News, I'm Dave Packer. Growing calls for Maine Democrat Graham Plattner to drop out of a Senate race following new claims of sexual assault. The state's Democratic Party confirmed reports that Plattner's campaign has been trying to influence the process for selecting a replacement Senate nominee, but the Plattner camp is saying at no point has the campaign tried to put its finger on the scale. In New York City, Building Commissioner Ahmed Tegani confirmed Tuesday night that ongoing efforts to temporarily stabilize an under-construction buckling high-rise in Midtown Manhattan are going well.
4: We have been able to bring in a plan and materials to stabilize the impacted floors and looking to extend that stability plan to other parts of the building.
3: The U.S. escalating tensions with Iran and Tuesday launching new strikes after they say neutral ships were targeted in the Strait of Hormuz. This is ABC News.
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0: Then we return to Our American Stories and Denisha Allen's story. When we last left off, Denisha was telling us about her rough childhood in the city of Jacksonville, Florida. Denisha now turns to her education. Let's return to her story.
1: I was a, I wouldn't say terrible, but I would not want me as a student. My first education memory, I think I was in about the second grade, and I had to use the restroom, and I asked my teacher, like, can I go to the restroom? And she said no. And I was like, excuse me? Like, so I'm sitting there, I'm like raising my hand. I'm like, okay, maybe this is the type of teacher. She's like lame and she wants you to raise your hand. I remember like thinking these as a second grader, like, okay, I'm gonna raise my hand so I can go to the restroom. So I'm raising my hand, wiggling in my seat, trying to get this lady's attention. And she did not answer my hand. And I yelled again, I have to go to the restroom. And she said, no, when I ask you to do something, you don't do it. But now you want me to do something for you. And

0: no, you're not going to the restroom. And I walked out. I walked out of the classroom. I was like, peace. I think I stayed in the restroom for like maybe 10, 15 minutes. Came back strutting, like, can't tell me what I'm not gonna do. Stupid teacher. And I sat down. She told me, get out. And I was like, no. She's like, get out and go to the principal. I was like, no. And she picked me up and started to like try to pull me out of the class. I remember like grabbing onto the table, grabbing onto the wall, like crying, screaming, kicking her, trying to stay in class. And she won. She like took me in principal's office. I spent most of my time in the principal's office. But yeah, that's my earliest memory of school. We didn't really go to school. If my mom was tired, she didn't take us to the bus stop and we would just sleep in. It's like, cool. If it was raining outside, we didn't go to school. If it was too hot, we didn't go to school. So we weren't really in school a lot. I remember my mom, she went to jail a couple times because we weren't going to school. I remember that because then all of a sudden it was like, get y'all, you know, bleep the bleeps out of here and just go, just walk to school, I don't care. I wasn't really in school, and when I was in school, I hated being there. We changed so much that there was never any significant reason for me to make friends, like my teachers, and the teachers didn't like us at all. They heard Meriwether was coming through the door and they were just like, sit down, you know? At least that's how it seemed. So the standard was very low for me to do well, and I didn't do well. I was very behind. I remember that. I remember getting picked on. I remember trying to read and having kids laugh at me. And I remember a lot of laughing at me. So by the third grade, there's the test, third grade test that you have to take in order to pass to the next grade in Florida. And I failed the test. And so that meant I had to either do summer school or repeat the third grade. To do summer school, all that was required was for my guardian, my mother, to sign a piece of paper. I would still be able to take the bus. I would still be able to eat school lunch, just literally school during the summertime. She didn't sign the papers, just didn't sign. So I failed third grade. That next year, I failed again from the same thing. Just didn't get a piece of paper signed. Couldn't read, was low in math. And fourth grade, I was accepted into what was called the STAR program, and it's some acronym for something, but basically students getting into the right grade program. And I was in the classroom with people who were 3 and 4 grades behind. And this is in fourth grade. We were the special population. We were the special kids in the school. And so in the fourth grade, I was like, I have to do this, you know, I have to do well. And there was this talent show. It was a talent show. I wanted to participate. I remember I wanted to sing this song by Yolanda Adams. And I practiced so much. I was also very bad. So my teacher would threaten me, Denisha, if you do not do well, if you do not be good, you're gonna get kicked out of the talent show. I would write myself notes. Denisha, do not talk in class. Denisha, do not talk. Be good. Just pages and pages and pages. I failed, obviously. When the time came, right before I was gonna go on, he told me, no, what, you thought you were gonna participate in the talent show? No, you were terrible, like absolutely not. I was distraught, and from that moment, I just remember this click going off in my head of just anger, frustration at every single last teacher. No one seemed to really want to help me. Everyone just seemed to just criticize me all the time. From early on, when I would just walk in the classroom and sigh, nobody was really like actually trying to help. It was just because of your actions, these are consequences. I'm not gonna try to figure out why you're acting like this. Just no. I think that was the moment in my mind when I was like, these crappy teachers, these people don't care. They don't really care about me. So I don't care either. By the end of that year in fourth grade, I didn't pass the program. I wasn't able to go to my right grade. Again, I was just so frustrated. And that was when I was like, you know, this is just some place I have to be so that my mom doesn't go to jail. My mom dropped out of high school. I have many, many family members who dropped out of school, and I was beginning to see why. In the summer before my sixth grade year, that was during the same time when I told my mom that I did not want to stay with her anymore. Things at home had just gotten so terrible, and I could live with my godmother. And my godmother was, she's just my heart. She wanted to find a good place for me all the way around. That year was probably the best time of my life. She wanted me to go to the church's school. By that time, the church, my childhood church, the church that we had been attending, I'd come to with her on the weekends, they built a school. And she wanted me to go to that school. Of course, she didn't have no way to pay for that school. We got a scholarship. And the summer before I started, I had to take a test to see what level I was on. I was very low, needless to say. And one of my teachers, she agreed to meet with me. I was not just low in reading. I was low in math. I didn't know my times tables. She met with me one-on-one. I would go to her house during the summer. I would stay after school when she was setting up for the school year. It was very different.
1: And you're listening to Denisha Allen, a senior fellow at the American Federation for Children, and you're beginning to understand why she works at a place with that name. Education was so important in her life when it became important, but for much of her early life, it wasn't. She was left behind. Failure of filling out paperwork by a mom. What just wretched circumstances for a kid to find herself. And then that godmother who saved her. When we come back, more of Denisha Allen's story here on Our American Stories.
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1: And we return to Our American Stories and the final portion of Denisha Allen's story. When we last left off, Denisha was telling us about her early education in the public schools of Jackson, Florida. Things, simply put, were not good until people started to pour into her. Let's get back to the story. Here again is Denisha Allen.
0: I thought it was just going to be a bunch of fun and games, to be honest. But she really, I don't know what the saying is, cracked the whip, I don't know, but we studied. And I learned my times tables. I was reading. She did not let up. She was a student at Jacksonville University, and I remember going with her to her classes, too. That was my life during the summer. Although I was still kind of nervous about the start of the year at this new school, I was kind of used to going to a new school, though I knew the parade, how things were going to play out. The teachers were going to act like they were so happy to be there, and they would smile, greet us. The classrooms would be so beautiful with the freshest, you know, decorations, but it would wear off. That was just how it went. Sure enough, on my first day of school, the teachers were there greeting us with big smiles, hugging everybody. The classrooms were beautiful. And I was like, yeah, I know this song very well, and the song is gonna end. The song never ended. Literally every day until I graduated, teachers were doing the same thing. I was always very shocked, even till I graduated. It was still a bit unsettling that it never stopped. I was in a class with students, of course, who were all younger than me, and I had my guard up because I knew what was gonna come. Teacher would call on me to read. They would laugh at me, and I would have to claim my space and let people know that I am nothing to mess with, like, do not mess with me. I remember my teacher calling on me to read, and I

0: steps was still stumbling. Nobody laughed. I looked around and was waiting, like waiting to cut someone, you know, with my eyes and like get ready for the playground. Like I was trying to figure out who the big dog in the class was so that I could like bring them down. Nobody laughed at me. Even a couple students, they would voluntarily like try to help me. My sixth grade teacher though, she invested as much or probably more in me as well. Students, typically how school goes, if people forgot, a teacher will open up the book and say, who wants to read chapter one? The students will then raise their hand and the teacher will pick from the students who raise their hand to read the paragraph in the book. I never rose my hand. She would always call on me. So every time we had to read, she would call on me. I would stumble until one day I didn't. And this was literally like the first 9 weeks. It seemed like my life took a 180 turn. The name of the school is Esprit de Corps Center for Learning, where learning is a joy, excellence is the norm, and superiority is our goal. That's the school's motto. We literally like had to recite it all the time. We had a spirit of excellence. We also had demerits, which I was like, what are these? You know, where I come from, anything that's different from normal, we say, what is this white people stuff, you know? The culture was different. I wasn't used to the culture. They held you to a standard. Every kid in my class, it was a very small school. I think I had about 7 or 8 kids in my sixth grade class. All of them were on honor roll. I was like literally the only dumb kid. And I was like, I cannot be the only dumb kid. Whereas where I was at, everybody was failing. The teachers expected for everyone to be, if you got a C, you were like, you need to be more like him. You know, it was just, it was so different. And so these kids, they were all very smart. They were all very nice and kind. And I was like this, you know, pit bull dog who just came off the street. And they didn't look at me like I was weird, but they, I think they knew in their mind, like we came here like that too, you know, like, you will change, you know, kind of this weird environment. But this one time I was in ISSP, in school suspension. The guy who was over it this time, he was also part of the church. He was a fireman, and I think he was in the reserves or something, but this was this big black guy. He was in the military and a firefighter. I didn't understand how he did them both, but that's what he told us all. And I just knew he was just big and tall, just towered over me. He was in charge of giving me my work and just checking in on me that time in school suspension. He came to me and he said, Denisha, when is this gonna stop? When are you going to change this? When are you going to stop acting like this? Do you want to be in jail? Do you want to go to jail? I forget how he phrased it, but it was something along those lines. Do you want to go to jail? Do you want to be in jail? And I like started crying. I was like, nothing before it had got to me. You know, I don't care. You can drag me out of the classroom. You can send me home, call me stupid, fail me again, take away something that's so important to me. My life is crap. You know, I didn't see the meaning at 13. My life was just very meaningless, and I was just taking part in whatever it threw because I had to. I had no control. And in that statement, even like now, I'm like, oh, because I realized that I guess I didn't have to go to jail. That was the norm. And he was asking me, do you want to? Do you want to be in jail because of how you're acting? And I think that was like the first time that I realized that my actions, like, can determine my outcome, not because of everybody else. And he was basically telling me that how I decided to act all these many, many years, I would end up being in jail. And I was like, no, like, that's not what I'm very, like, childish. I don't want to go to jail. No, I don't want to go to jail. Like, no. And that's when I decided to lay off the crap and to take ownership of my behavior, to do better. And I tried really hard. I tried to do better. I would listen to my teachers. I would get help. And by the first 9 weeks, my grades had risen. I went from making D's and F's consistently, maybe a C here and there. Just like that. That year, my seventh grade year, when I was supposed to be going into the eighth grade, I did not go to the eighth grade class. I went into the ninth grade class. I skipped the eighth grade. And that ultimately led to me graduating from high school. I don't think I would have graduated from high school if I had stuck with the district public school. I'd seen so many of my family members, friends, who dropped out. I think I would have dropped out too. I would have had a baby, and I would have probably been working at a McDonald's, some fast food place. That would have been my ultimate success story. Education literally saved my life. I became the first in my family to graduate from high school. I got a college degree. I went away to college. And then I moved to DC to work at the US Department of Education. I lived a fairy tale life compared to other members in my family. And it would not have been possible if I didn't receive people who were really invested in my life and in my education.
1: And a terrific job on the production, editing, and storytelling by our own Monty Montgomery. And a special thanks to Denisha Allen for sharing her story. She works at the American Federation for Children, and now we know why. Also, a special thanks to the Philanthropy Roundtable, the folks there, for turning us on to the story. And the Philanthropy Roundtable is America's leading advocate to support the causes we all believe in. And my goodness, what a story. What does it tell you about the power of one adult to love a kid? All of us can have that effect, folks. Mentor and help a kid who might not have a dad, who might not have a good influence in their life. The story of Denisha Allen here on Our American Stories.
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9: From ABC News, I'm Dave Packer. Another wave of missile attacks came for Iran Tuesday after the U.S. military claimed Iran targeted neutral ships in the Strait of Hormuz, violating the two countries' agreement made last month. ABC's Melissa Adan.
10: Iranian state TV announcing several explosions in southern Iran. Two U.S. officials confirmed to ABC News that powerful airstrikes targeted air defense, coastal surveillance, missile and drone launch sites, as well as port facilities, adding these strikes are much larger in scope and scale than those in late June.
9: Iran defiant officials saying, quote, "We will not allow America to interfere in the affairs and management of the strait." After a new allegation of sexual assault was published earlier this week against Maine Democratic Senate candidate Graham Platner, efforts to get the Senate hopeful to step down only appear to grow louder and now involve some of his closest allies on Capitol Hill. ABC's Jay O'Brien.
11: 18 Democratic senators have called for him to drop out, and that includes his two biggest allies in the Senate, Elizabeth Warren, who campaigned alongside Graham Platner in the spring, and Bernie Sanders, who is perhaps Platner's biggest supporter.
9: Another fatal shooting between Immigration and Customs Enforcement officers and a member of the public, this time in East Houston. ABC's Brianna Willis has more.
12: ICE agents attempted to stop Salgado Orojo and his van as part of what they call a targeted enforcement arrest. They say he was from Mexico and in the country illegally. ICE says Salgado Orojo wouldn't stop and rammed his vehicle into an ICE agent's vehicle on canal near Wayside. ICE says he also tried to run over an officer. That's when ICE says the officer opened fire.
9: At the NATO summit in Turkey, President Trump criticizing allies for not doing enough to support the war with Iran and another cause for the rift. Trump again saying NATO allies denied his desire for the U.S. to acquire Greenland. 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
9: United Nations Emergency Relief Coordinator is on the ground in Venezuela to meet with survivors of last month's earthquakes and assess what other humanitarian needs government officials are seeking. Venezuela's death toll now nearing 3,700. A judge blocks a DOJ subpoena for 2020 Fulton County election worker data.
13: Trump-appointed Judge William Ray described the subpoena as staggering, saying the request for information, including the names, residential addresses, telephone numbers, and other personal identifying information of all election workers involved in the 2020 election, was a, quote, arbitrary fishing expedition by the Trump administration. He noted that the statute of limitations for any crimes have already expired and that the subpoena is likely to have a chilling effect on future poll workers. With Donald Trump continuing to cast doubt on the outcome of the 2020 election, the Department of Justice has spent the last year investigating Fulton County, including sending the subpoena in April and recently surging hundreds of FBI personnel to assist in the investigation. Peter Harlambous, ABC News.
9: New government data shows

0: Airlines in the U.S. spent $6.6 billion on jet fuel in May, the second straight month that costs passed the $6 billion mark. That's 84% higher than last May. Pittsburgh Pirates first baseman Ryan O'Hearn set a franchise record by driving in 10 runs on three homers against Atlanta. O'Hearn hit a grand slam in the first inning, a three-run shot in the third, and another three-run homer in the sixth. Dave Packer, ABC News.
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3: One person sustained minor injuries after a fire destroyed 2 Bellingham garages. The Bellingham Fire Department says that the fire was reported in a detached garage on Walnut Street just before 1:30 yesterday afternoon. The fire department believes a wood-burning stove in the detached garage sparked the blaze. Meanwhile, voters in Linden will decide on a significant property tax increase this fall. The city council voted 5-1 last night to send a levy lid lift to the November general election ballot. If approved, it would increase property taxes by 50 cents to roughly $1.54 per $1,000 of assessed value starting in 2027. And Microsoft is cutting 4,800 jobs, including a large number of workers at its Xbox video game business. The layoffs include 1,600 Xbox workers, with more to come this year in a broader reorganization designed to reset Xbox as it faces heightened competition. Your forecast for tonight, mostly cloudy with a low around 57. Tomorrow, mostly cloudy, then gradually becoming sunny with a high near 74. Adam Radat-Redeker, KGMI News.

0: From the City of Angels near the Pacific Ocean, good morning, good evening, wherever you may be across the nation, around the world. I'm George Norrie. This is Coast to Coast AM. Later tonight, Alien Contact. Here's what's happening. U.S. Central Command, CENTCOM, said American forces have begun launching a series of powerful strikes against Iran in response to Tehran's attacks on commercial ships in an international waterway. Meanwhile, President Donald Trump arrived at the NATO summit in Ankara, Turkey, where tensions over Iran and the alliance burden sharing are expected to dominate talks there. Tom Danheiser has more. Tom?
1: Well, George, they're at it again. The U.S. has sent their response. A U.S. official said the massive strike on Iranian targets included air defense systems, coastal surveillance systems, surface-to-air missile sites, anti-ship cruise missile sites, drone launch sites, and port facilities. Officials have confirmed the intrusions were prompted by attacks on three U.S. commercial vessels in the Strait of Hormuz. The U.S. has also pulled back on the oil sanctions waivers offered to Tehran. The United Kingdom Maritime Trade Operations Center has raised the threat level in the Strait of Hormuz to severe. And meanwhile, U.S. President Donald Trump arrived at the NATO summit in Ankara, Turkey, where tensions over Iran have expected to dominate talks. The president said Turkey has been a great ally to the U.S. and signaled he is prepared to lift sanctions on Ankara and move forward with the long-stalled F-35 fighter jet sale. George?
0: Thank you. Dr. John Curtis, onlinecolonist.com, is with us here. John, it seems like Iran doesn't want to settle this thing, does it?
2: Well, I mean, you talk about Iran, and Iran is no longer in control of Iran, the Mullah government. The Mullah government is now being controlled by the IRGC. Okay, that's a terror organization. And, you know, the Trump administration really, you know, should have gone after them in a very big way in order to neutralize them. They're getting these attacks in the Gulf region because the IRGC has no means of revenue other than charging transit fees in the Strait of Hormuz. Trump has made it a major contention in the MOU that the waterway will be kept open because it's an international body of water. But that doesn't stop the IRGC from demanding that they charge tariffs or fees through that waterway. Now, the big gripe, that's happening in Ankara right now that Trump is facing and is, you know, barely able to contain himself, is that he's getting no real assistance from the European Union. And the reason for that is that the EU has opposed Trump's peace overtures in Ukraine. They've sided with Zelensky. They're convinced that if they don't take a stand on sovereign land in, you know, to end this war in Ukraine, which could happen overnight, if they don't take a stand opposing that, that Putin is going to somehow take over parts of Europe. And so the connection to Iran is very simple, is that the European Union is not joining in the defense of the Strait of Hormuz, even though they collect some 20% of their oil that goes through the Arab Gulf states, you know, through the Strait of Hormuz. So the tensions have boiled over, no doubt about it, in Ankara, and it relates to the fact that the Iranian government, the Mullah government that stands, which is a titular government, it's not a real government. They have no leader. Mojtaba Khamenei did not even attend his father's funeral, along with, you know, his other three sons. And the reason for that is that he's disabled because of that initial strike on the 28th of February that killed his father. So the IRGC is in charge right now. And as long as they stay in control, we're going to get these periodic skirmishes where, Iran is going to attack commercial, the IRGC will attack commercial ships, and the U.S. will retaliate in a measured way. And that's what's been going on today. But that there's no end in sight to that scenario continuing to play out unless Trump decides he's going to take on the IRGC.
0: Track John's work by going to onlinecolumnist.com. Thank you, John. Toyota has announced a massive $3.6 billion expansion of its Toyota Texas manufacturing campus in San Antonio. What a story. The investment will double the plant size, add a second vehicle assembly line, and create 2,000 jobs. And the shift most production of the Tacoma pickup truck from Mexico to the U.S. by 2030. That's pretty good news. John Truman Wolf with us, the expert on banks. John, what do you think of that one?
3: I think it's terrific, George. It is indicative of a number of corporations expanding in the country. Very, very positive news. For example, Hyundai just announced that they're putting two new plants into Illinois. So this activity in Texas, and there are more corporations opening new plants in Texas. They've got a very free market governor. And so they're reaping the benefits of that. But this kind of activity is going on across the country, George. It's very positive.
0: It sure is. Thank you, John. A self-proclaimed time traveler from the year 3700 has resurfaced with a chilling warning for humanity. A devastating war is coming. The man who identified himself only as Mike appeared in a video from an undisclosed location wearing a plaid shirt and his face blurred and voice distorted. He claimed that by the year 3000, robots had replaced humans in many roles and centuries later turned against their creators. How about that? In a moment, the man who brings us conversations with God, Neil Donald Walsh, joins us to talk about his life and ours on Coast to Coast AM.
4: We have a great story from someone who's helped themselves to heal by using the botanical known as Carnivora. And we have a guest right now. Her name is Joni Nichols. This is quite a story.
5: Yes, it is. And Robert, my adventure started about 7 years ago. I was a mess. I had numerous infections. My hair was falling out all over the furniture. Mm-hmm. One of the scariest things was that my legs were swelling up out of control. It came to a head. Within 24 hours, I had gone into a coma.
4: Holy tamale.
5: Mom and Dad decided to get me Carnivora's 6-week program.
4: And at what point that you started this series did you notice, hey, something might be getting better?
5: Within two weeks, Robert. The first thing I noticed was that I felt better waking up. Then I noticed that my hair wasn't all over the furniture. I'm like excited.
4: It's like you said that within about 6 weeks, your legs were no longer swelling?
5: Within 2 weeks.
4: And she credits all of it to her Carnivora protocol, the B program, where she's using the Carnivora extract, the lymph drainage product. 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Joni, thanks for being with us. I love to hear from you again.
5: Great.
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0: And welcome back to Coast, George Norrie with you, Neil Donald Walsh back with us, author of at least 42 books on contemporary spirituality. His Conversations with God series has been translated into 37 languages, read by millions around the world. His most recent title, Letters to a Young Seeker, offers a condensed look at what he considers to be the 21 most important messages of his 9-book series as well. Neil Donald Walsh, back on Coast to Coast. Neil, how are you, my friend?
1: You know, I'm just doing great, George. Thank you for asking, and I hope that you are as well.
0: Yes, sir.
1: Tell me, how can I serve you?
0: My friend, we'll have a great conversation. We'll take calls with you next hour from our incredible listeners. And for the few who do not know Donald Walsh, Neil Donald Walsh, tell us what happened to you many years ago that got you to write Conversations with God.
1: Well, I had the worst 10 days of my life in terms of the events that were occurring at the beginning of that series of days. My relationship with my then wife ended. It wasn't a raucous or aggravated ending. It was very harmonious. We just simply agreed gently with each other that it wasn't working out. But I was still very sad about it, and I didn't want the relationship to end. We had created children together and so forth. So it was a huge disappointment in my life. But life wasn't done with me yet, George. 5 days later, I was downsized. The corporation I worked for received orders from headquarters to downsize. They had to lose some overhead. So, you know, they used seniority as the means by which they decided which employees to cut. And I was the last person in. I was the most recent hire. I had been there about a year and a half or two, but others had been there 3, 4, 5, and 8 years or more. So I was the first person they let go. They gave me a wonderful, glowing record, a letter of recommendation, because, you know, my boss told me that, you know, I was one of the people he really hated to lose, but he had no choice. He had to go by seniority rules. So I lost my relationship and I lost my job in a 5-day period. But wait, the world wasn't done with me yet.
0: It gets better, doesn't it?
1: Yeah, it's very interesting. I'm on my way to an interview for a new job. I'm certain I'm going to get the job. I have all the qualifications and I've got this glowing letter of recommendation. But as I'm driving to the interview, an elderly gentleman, he was about 89 or 88 years old, made a left turn in front of my car. He misjudged the distance between our two cars. He created an incredible, incredible accident. I mean, my car was totaled. It wasn't a fender bender. The car was totally crushed and totaled, and I wound up with a broken neck.
0: Oh, my God. They
1: rushed me to the hospital, and when I woke up from the, they put me under, of course, because I was in a lot of pain. But when I woke up from the anesthesia, the doctor said, you know what? You have a 3/4-inch avulsion fracture of the 7th cervical vertebrae posteriorly. That's not a hairline fracture, Mr. Walsh. That's a fracture 3/4-inch wide, large enough to put a pencil through. Most people who suffer that kind of a fracture die instantly because of spinal cord complications. And if they don't die instantly, they're at least paralyzed from the neck down for the rest of their life. Mr. Walsh, you have suffered neither consequence. This is the doctor talking to me. He says to me, what do you intend to do with the rest of your life? Because you've been given a miracle here. So I said, you know what? Well, I hadn't thought about life in those terms, what I'm going to do with the rest of my life. But, you know, they fit me with what they call a Philadelphia collar, which is a plastic collar that you have to wear around your neck. And the doctor said, you are not to take this off for any reason. I don't care what you're doing, taking a shower, taking a bath, making mad passionate love. I don't care. Do not take this collar off because it's the only thing that's supporting your head until the cartilage refuses and heals itself.
0: And you can't even turn your neck, can you?
1: No, you have to turn your whole body. That's correct. Here's the problem with that, George. I was going to interviews. Nobody would hire me. I had interview after interview after interview. I did really well, frankly, in the exchange with the interviewer, but nobody was giving me a job, even though I had this great letter of recommendation and offered them a pretty good interview. Finally, the seventh person that talked to me said, "Mr. Walsh, we can't hire you. While you're wearing that therapeutic device around your neck, obviously you've suffered a major injury. One wrong move while you're on the job with us, and we're paying your hospital bills for the next 5 years. You come to us when that therapeutic device is gone, when you're all back in one piece, we'd hire you in 30 seconds. So I couldn't get a job anywhere. I wound up being evicted from my apartment because I didn't have enough savings, you know, to stay there for months and months and months and months.
0: Great.
1: And after 3 months, my, you know, bank account ran out and I was evicted. I had nowhere else to go.
0: You wound up living in a tent.
1: Yeah, I wound up living on the sidewalk, sleeping in a tent. My former wife allowed me to take the family tent, and I wound up sleeping in a tent in, you know, some wooded area. But it's, you know, pretty cold. I was out there for a year, walking the streets, living as a street person.
0: Did you live off collecting and recycling aluminum cans?
1: Yeah, that was one thing I did. I would go through the trash every day, and pick out the aluminum cans that were left in the trash. And at the end of the week, I would take them to, you know, a store and get, you know, 5 cents. I think it was in those days a nickel for every can that I brought in. And that could buy me, maybe if I brought in 20 or 30 or 40 cans, that could buy me a bag of French fries.
0: Oh, God.
1: And then I had to go to people on the sidewalk with my hand out, asking them if they could spare some change so I could eat that day. And people did. I have to say, most people would reach in their pocket and give me some coins or maybe some folding money. So I managed to stay alive. I wasn't really living high off the hog, so to speak, but I was staying alive. But that's how I lived for a year of my life. 1 year out there on the sidewalk.

0: land.
1: Right.
0: And so I wound up living there. And that's when I woke up in the middle of the night. And I was very angry. I thought, what have I done to deserve a life like this? I mean, three things in a row. I lose my marriage. I lose my job. And then I lose my health with a broken
1: Well,
0: neck.
1: wasn't there also a fire that destroyed all your property and goods?
0: That was later. Yeah, that was even after that. Yes, that was later. But in this was what these three events is what caused me to have my conversation with God, because I woke up one night in the middle of the night, 4:23 in the morning, and I thought, what have I done to deserve a life of such endless struggle? And what does it take to make life work? And George, I began writing an angry letter to God. I mean, I don't know what I thought I was doing. There was a yellow legal pad on my coffee table in front of me, so I wrote an angry letter. Dear God, tell me the rules. I'll play the silly game. Just give me the rules. And George, I heard a voice in the back of my head. And the voice, it was a voiceless voice. I mean, it didn't have any characteristic. It wasn't an old man or a woman or a child. It was kind of like the sound of one's own thoughts. But the voice said to me, Neil, do you really want answers to all of these questions? Or are you just venting? And I said, yeah, I am venting. Yeah, you've got answers. I sure as hell like to know what they are. I'm talking to this voice inside my head.
1: Not knowing where that voice was coming, right?
0: No, I had no idea. But at that point, it was the middle of the night, 4:23 in the morning. I wasn't thinking straight. I didn't give it much thought. I just said to myself, yeah, I'm venting. If you've got some answers, I'd sure as hell like to know what they are. And the voice said, you are sure as hell, Neil, about a lot of things, but wouldn't you rather be sure as heaven? And I said, okay, what's that supposed to mean? And the voice said, take down everything I'm telling you. I'm going to answer all of your questions. So I thought, what an interesting circumstance. What an interesting experience. What's going on here? Am I imagining all this? Am I making this up? But I went ahead and I wrote down all the answers to the questions I had asked, which brought up other questions, which brought up other answers, which brought up still more questions, which gave me still more answers. And before I knew it, George, I was involved in an on-paper dialogue with this voice, which I assumed was ultimately, I got clarity that this was the voice of God speaking directly to me to bring me answers to life's biggest questions.
1: Did it start making you feel better about yourself?
0: Immediately, yes, I felt okay about where I was in my life, and I felt like okay, I felt better about my future opportunities because of what I was being told. So the answer to your question is yes.
1: And at what point when you were doing this note-taking in conversations, did you decide, I'm putting this into a book?
0: Well, I didn't really, I never thought about it in those terms. I was told in the conversation by this voice in my head, which I then identified as God. I was told, Neil, you will make of this one day a book, and it will be accessed by many people.
1: And you were right, Neil. It turned out to be a bestseller. It stayed on the charts for weeks and weeks, Conversations with God. We'll be back in a moment with Neil Donald Walsh, and we'll talk more about his incredible Conversations with God. Next hour, we'll take calls with him and you.
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2: ABC News, I'm Dave Packard. Another wave of missile attacks come for Iran Tuesday after the U.S. military claimed Iran targeted neutral ships in the Strait of Hormuz, violating the two countries' agreement made last month. ABC News contributor and former United States defense official Mick Mulroy.
3: They're going after the locations that Iran would use and is using to attack these commercial vessels. Basically, any commercial vessel that doesn't go through their approved route, not the U.S. Oman route, they attack. And I think the U.S. is trying to send a message that needs to stop.
2: At the NATO summit in Turkey, President Trump criticizing allies for not doing enough to support the U.S. war with Iran, but he did allow Turkey to buy new American F-35 fighter jets. After a new allegation of sexual assault was published earlier this week against Maine Democratic Senate candidate Graham Plattner, efforts to get the Senate hopeful to step down only appear to be growing louder now. At least 18 Democratic senators have called for him to drop out. This is ABC News.
4: Hello, folks. This is Phil George. 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Well, join me every Saturday and Sunday at 1 p.m. right here on KGMI for the Aging Hour. We'll answer your questions, we'll talk about aging, and we'll have a little fun along the way.
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2: 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These are some great shows. The material these folks are bringing you is just spectacular. So we invite you again to listen. It's lots of free listening, so head on over.
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0: And welcome back. George Norrie with you, along with Neil Donald Walsh. Neil, your book was published in 1995. How did you find a publisher?
1: I just sent it to three. I went to a bookstore, frankly, George, and I looked to see if there were books, you know, on a metaphysical, spiritual topics. And I made a note of the publishers who were putting books out that dealt with metaphysics and spirituality. And I sent it to three of those publishers. They weren't major publishing houses. We're not talking about, you know, worldwide publishers like Putnam. But they were just small publishing houses. And I sent it to one of the small publishing houses. And by golly, they chose to put the book out. They took my notes.
0: Did it surprise you when they started selling? It was a bestseller.
1: Yes, I never even imagined that anyone, I mean, why would anybody rush to the store to buy a book because some guy claims to be talking directly to God? But in fact, the book wound up finding an audience, and it wound up being sold by this small publishing house. Then it was, in fact, sold to a major worldwide publisher, a global publishing company, the Putnam folks, because they called this small publishing house and said, what would it take for us to obtain that title from you? Because we can put it out worldwide.
0: Wow.
1: So they bought the book from the small publishing house, and then Putnam put the book out, as you mentioned earlier, in 37 languages, and it wound up selling, frankly, not bragging, just saying, millions of copies around the world.
0: Good for you. And you turned it into a movie too, didn't you?
1: Well, yes, I didn't do that personally. I mean,
0: no.
1: One of the readers was a movie producer, and his name was Stephen Simon, and he produced a number of motion pictures. He called me one day. He got my phone number from the publishing house, and he said he wanted to make a movie, so the publishers were happy to give him my phone number, and he called me, and he said, would you be willing to have a movie made of this experience that you've had? I said, sure, if you want to do that. So he came to my house with a screenwriter. He interviewed me for 2 or 3 days, walked away, and produced a movie based on the story of my life.
0: Based on today now, Neil, looking back and looking ahead, is God still with us?
1: Of course, naturally. God never is anywhere except with us. There's nowhere else for God to be, because God and we are one. That is, not that we are God, but that we are individuations of divinity. So, of course, God is with us. The answer is yes.
0: Jump ahead to a book that came out a few months ago, Letters to a Young Seeker. Tell us about that.
1: Well, you know, I was thinking about things that I wish I knew when I was 25. Or even 35, or frankly, to be honest, even 45, you know, when I was in the younger part of my life. I'm now 82, so that feels like the younger part of my life. And it was my wife's idea. She came to me and she said, you want to write a book, Letters to a Young Seeker? So I said, yeah, and I said, that's a very good idea. So I put in the book all the things that I wish that someone had told me when I was 23. And I pulled out of the 3,000 pages of the Conversations with God dialogue, which covered 9 books. I went through all of the books and spent a few weeks doing this, and I pulled out what I thought were the 21 most important messages in the dialogue and put them in this book for young seekers.
0: Do you still converse with God?
1: We all do. The answer is yes, and everyone else does as well. I'm not the only person who's having conversations with God. Other people are simply calling it something else. You know, a coincidence, women's intuition, an epiphany, a moment of sudden inspiration. You know, we call it whatever we want to call it, because no one wants to come right out and say, you know, God told me this, for fear of being ridiculed. But the answer is that all of us are having conversations with God all the time, and I continue to have that experience on a daily basis.
0: And you're not living in a tent anymore, Neil, are you?
1: No, life has been very good to me, and I'm very grateful for how all things have happened. It's been a wonderful life.
0: In your book, you talk about never forgiving anyone. Tell me about that. What does that mean?
1: Well, it means that forgiveness is not required. You know, understanding replaces forgiveness in the mind of the master. You know, I was told by God, if you'll forgive me for putting it that way, but in my conversations with God, I was told, God will never forgive you, Neil, for anything. And I said, what? God said, because God is the highest power in the universe. Nothing that a simple human being could possibly do could anger, frustrate, annoy God to such a degree that God would, you know, would punish you in some way or have a need to forgive you, because God understands how an unevolved species could be behaving the way you're behaving. The same way you understand when your two-year-old child misbehaves at the dinner table. Mm-hmm. She just wants to get attention. So, but you don't say to your two-year-old child, you know, go to your room for the next 45 years. You don't say, I'm going to punish you, you know, for the way you're behaving, because you understand why a two-year-old behaves the way a two-year-old does very often. So understanding replaces forgiveness in the mind of the master. And that's why God does not forgive us for anything. And God says, understand, just move into a place of understanding, because you're all acting like two-year-olds.
0: Did you blame anybody for your misfortunes in the earlier days?
1: No, I honestly didn't blame. Well, I'm okay, fair enough. For a moment or two, I was a little upset with the 88-year-old man who crashed into my car and nearly killed me.
0: What happened to him, by the way, after the accident?
1: You know. Frankly, they charged him. You know, they didn't charge him with a crime, but they realized that he had made a bad turn. And they charged him, reckless driving.
0: Right. Exactly. He wasn't drunk or anything like that.
1: No. He just misjudged the distance between our two cars. So I didn't blame him. I understood how those kinds of things can happen. It's not like I never had a car accident. Excuse me. Nothing to sneeze at.
0: Live radio, Neil.
1: Yep, I've done it.
0: You've done it before. You were a program director for a while, too, weren't you?
1: Yeah, I did. I did 17 years of live broadcasting, and I wound up being a radio station program director toward the end of that 17-year career in radio. Yep.
0: You still living out there on the Northwest?
1: Yeah, I live in Oregon, in a little town called Ashland, Oregon, on the southern edge of the state of Oregon. Beautiful place in the middle of the mountains. And I love it here.
0: What recommendation would you say to people who are down and out, who do not think that they can pull out?
1: Give to others what it is you wish to receive more of yourself, even if you only do it in tiny amounts. For instance, if you're running out of money and you wish you had more money, walk down the street in any city that you live in, and you'll see homeless people. I was one of them, so I know they're out there. You'll see homeless people. Even if you wind up only giving that person a nickel or a quarter or a half dollar, or maybe even if you're really into it, a piece of folding money, a dollar bill or whatever. Every nickel counts when you're on the sidewalk. And if you get enough small change, you can, as I said earlier, you can eat that day. So the advice I would give to people who feel down and out, whatever you wish to experience more of in your life, be the source of it in the life of another. You want more humor? Bring more humor to others. You want more compassion? Bring more compassion to others. You want more understanding? Give more understanding to others. Whatever it is you wish to experience, cause another to experience it, because what flows through you sticks to you.
0: When you decided to turn the conversations into the book, Conversations with God, at what point did you know it's time to do it. It's time to stop. I've got to do this book. And you didn't continue doing notes and notes and notes.
1: I did. Yes, I did. I didn't sit down to try to write a book. This is really very simple. I simply took my handwritten notes just as I put them down on the yellow legal pad, just as they occurred in a moment to moment of my life. I simply Xeroxed the notes and sent them to a publisher. And they read my handwritten notes.
0: In that format, huh?
1: On the yellow legal pad. And I wound up Xeroxing it and sent it to a publisher. And they read the handwritten notes and they said, "This is fascinating stuff. We're going to put this book out."
0: Wow.
1: And they did so.
0: How many pages were you?
1: How many pages?
0: Of notes.
1: I never stopped to count the pages, but when the books were published, it wound up being 3,000 published pages across 9 books.
0: Truly remarkable. Some of the comments that have come in on the book are magnificent. Did they strike you emotionally, any of them?
1: Yes. Many, many people have said to me, "Kid, I'm not bragging, I'm trying to answer your question as honestly as I can." So this is not a boast, but many of the letter writers and email authors have said to me, "Your book has changed my life. Your book has totally changed my life because it's given me a new model for how to interact in the world. And it stopped me from thinking that God's love is transactional." That's the major message. You know, I was asked on some national television programs 30 years ago, "What's the major message? What's the most important message of conversations with God?" And I told my interviewer, "You know, the major message is God's biggest message to the world, 5 words. You've got me all wrong."
0: Huh. And you're not a believer in hell, are you?
1: No. Well, God said to me, "There's no such thing as hell. We've made it all up. Why would I send somebody to everlasting damnation for something you did during a lifetime that may have taken you, you know, a week, a month, a year or two, or even if you spent your whole life misbehaving? What is one life compared to eternity? It's like 30 seconds compared to 1,000 years. Why in the world would I punish you for eternity for something you've done during one lifetime?" So, no.
0: Of everything that God inspired you to write, what would you say was the most profound thing?
1: That we are not our body and not our mind. That we are spiritual entities having a physical experience, and that we are not here to, you know, get the guy, get the girl, get the car, get the job, get the house, get the building on the corner with your name on the wall. We're not here to just get stuff and get as much out of life as we can. We're here to give as much into life as we possibly can give. And we're here to serve the agenda of the soul, which has nothing to do with acquiring, but it has to do with evolving.
0: How evolved are we as human beings, Neil?
1: Compared to who? We're still acting, God said to me, we're still acting like 2-year-olds. You know, we've had armed conflict on this planet for all but 5% of recorded history.
0: It's never stopped.
1: Armed conflict for all but 5% of recorded history. And it's going on to this very minute because we think that the only way we can get our way is to force those who don't want to do what we're telling them to do. We force them using lethal action. Come on, guys. You know,
0: how do you address so much hate on this planet? And there is.
1: I think that we have to do it by creating a new model for who we think we are and who we think that God is. Because the challenge right now is, by the way, 8 out of 10 people believe in a higher power. Surveys have been taken around the world by sociologists asking a single question: do you believe in a higher power? And the results came back, 85% of the respondents said, yes, they believe in a higher power. But what they believe about the higher power, most people who believe in a higher power, not all, but by far the largest number, the biggest majority of those people believe in a God who is judgmental, condemning, and punishing. So we think that God's love for us is a transaction. You give me what I want, I'll give you what you want. You fail to give me what I want, and I will not only fail to give you what you want, I will actually punish you for the rest of eternity.
0: We're going to come back and take calls with Neil Donald Walsh in a moment. His website is his name, linked up at coasttocoastam.com. Back in a moment with the man who wrote the book, Conversations with God.
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7: From ABC News, I'm Dave Packer. Growing calls for Maine Democrat Graham Plattner to drop out of a Senate race following a string of scandals, including new claims of sexual assault. Now, the state's Democratic Party confirmed reports that Plattner's campaign has been trying to influence the process for selecting a replacement Senate nominee. In a video posted to X, Executive Director Devin Murphy Anderson also says they've heard echoed calls to Plattner to exit the race.
8: We have also reiterated that Graham Plattner must drop out of this race so that Democrats in Maine can focus on defeating Susan Collins this November.
7: The Senate race in Maine is considered a must-win for Democrats to take control of the Senate. In New York City, Building Commissioner Ahmed Tegani confirmed Tuesday night that ongoing efforts to temporarily stabilize an under-construction buckling high-rise in Midtown Manhattan are going well.
9: We have been able to bring in a plan and materials to stabilize the impacted floors and looking to extend that stability plan to other parts of the building.
7: Residents in some nearby buildings that were evacuated have been allowed to return. The U.S. escalating tensions with Iran again on Tuesday, launching new strikes after they say neutral ships were targeted in the Strait of Hormuz. ABC's Rachel Scott.
10: U.S. officials tell us the strikes targeted Iranian defense and coastal surveillance systems, missile and drone launch sites, and port facilities, calling the attacks a clear violation of the ceasefire and wholly unacceptable. The U.S. also revoking part of the deal President Trump signed that allowed Iran to sell its oil on the international market.
7: Health officials in New York City are investigating a Legionnaires' disease cluster on Manhattan's Upper East Side. Health officials say 23 cases of the severe pneumonia have been confirmed in two neighborhoods. No deaths have been associated with the outbreak. The health department believes the likely source of the bacteria is a cooling tower in the area. You're listening to ABC News.
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16: The Justice Department has unsealed indictments against 37 alleged members of three Indian-based transnational organized crime groups. U.S. Attorney Bill Asaley says that 24 defendants have been arrested.
17: These criminal organizations have engaged in widespread violence, including targeted killings, extortions, and kidnappings.
16: Three were arrested in Canada. A California judge is allowing a class action lawsuit against United Airlines to proceed. It was filed by a passenger alleging the airline knowingly charged extra for a window seat that didn't have a window. Waymo says no way to a pair of unruly passengers.
18: Two 15-year-olds were in a heap of trouble for what they allegedly were doing in a self-driving Waymo. Apparently, the interior cameras caught them drinking and shooting from the vehicle. Waymo then called the police in San Mateo, California. Cops pulled the car over and found the teens with libations and a gun that shoots water beads. A police statement says that while these are bad ideas, at least the kids had the sense to use a Waymo because driving themselves, while impaired, would have made this a lot worse. Wayne Cabot, ABC News.
16: A homeowner in Connecticut captured on surveillance his dog, Bella, chasing away a black bear as it charged his 6-year-old son over the weekend. Jeffrey Tezera says Bella bit the bear in its behind before it ran into the woods. For being a good girl, Bella got a steak. Dave Packer, ABC News.
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20: One person sustained minor injuries after a fire destroyed 2 Bellingham garages. The Bellingham Fire Department says that the fire was reported in a detached garage on Walnut Street just before 1:30 yesterday afternoon. The fire department believes a wood-burning stove in the detached garage sparked the blaze. Meanwhile, voters in Linden will decide on a significant property tax increase this fall. The city council voted 5-1 last night to send a levy lid lift to the November general election ballot. If approved, it would increase property taxes by 50 cents to roughly $1.54 per $1,000 of assessed value starting in 2027. And Microsoft is cutting 4,800 jobs, including a large number of workers at its Xbox video game business. The layoffs include 1,600 Xbox workers, with more to come this year in a broader reorganization designed to reset Xbox as it faces heightened competition. Your forecast for tonight, mostly cloudy with a low around 57. Tomorrow, mostly cloudy, then gradually becoming sunny with a high near 74. Adam Radetker, KGMI News.

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3: 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I told them what I'm doing, and they said, "Well, what's it doing that it stopped that coughing?" 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It just stopped it."
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0: Welcome back. George Norrie along with Neil Donald Walsh. His website, again, is linked up at coasttocoastam.com. He's got an email, Neil, with an E, N-E-A-L-E, at neildonaldwalsh.com that you can get through also through his website. Neil, when you look at the problems on this planet today, what would you say are some of the biggest?
1: The biggest problem in the world today is that nobody knows what the biggest problem in the world today is. They see the result of the problem, but not the problem itself. The result is global alienation, of course. We can't seem, George, we can't seem to find a way to disagree agreeably anymore. We've always had differences of opinion, even controversy, but never with the level of animosity that we are seeing around the world today among people of different nations, people of different political persuasions, different religions, different races, different sexual orientations, and different economic groups, even different genders. It seems that more and more people, George, have lost their tolerance for any differences between us. And that's the biggest problem in the world today. The problem is created by separation. We believe that we are separate from each other. And because we believe we're separate from each other, we've decided that differences have to create divisions, that contrasts have to create conflicts, that the variances in our beliefs must create violence in our life, physical violence and verbal violence. And we have not found a way to change the way we interact with each other when we disagree. I've never seen anything like it, George. When I was a young man, as I said a minute ago, I'm 82 years old now, so we're talking quite a few years ago, but we didn't disagree then the way we are disagreeing now, with such verbal violence and even physical violence. So the biggest problem in the world today is that we think that we're separate from each other, and we think that God is, if there is a God at all, judging, condemning, and punishing, which gives us the rationale to be judging, condemning, and punishing with others if they don't give us what we want. Because after all, if the behavior is good enough for God, it's good enough for us. So we act the way we think that God acts with us. And that's the biggest problem in the world today. We're acting like God. It's been going on for a long time.
0: Now, you just asked yourself a rhetorical question earlier that you said, if there is a God, do you have any doubts at all?
1: I don't have any doubts, but many people do. 15%, you know, or so, yeah, of the people are atheists. They don't know. They're not clear, or they completely disbelieve in the existence of a higher power. I don't have any question that there is a higher power, but many people do.
0: Let's go to the phones for you, Neil. Let's start with going to Bethlehem, Pennsylvania, a religious town, of course. Roland's with us. Welcome to the show. Hi, Roland.
2: Hi, George. How are you? Belated happy birthday.
0: No, thank you.
2: I've been listening to this man's story. When he had his accident, and if I would have owned the building he lived in, that man would have never been evicted.
1: Thank you for saying that, Roland. I wish that you had owned that building. I would have given anything for that to be true for me. Unfortunately, the owner of the building did evict me because, you know, he said, I'm sorry. I just can't have you stay here without giving me rent. I can't afford it. I got to ask you to leave.
2: He wouldn't take something from you, or, you know. No, I would have worked with you. Honest to God, I would have worked with you. You wouldn't have been out in the street like you were.
1: Roland, I wish you had been there, and thank you for being that kind of person. You make me feel good about humanity. Thank you, Roland.
0: We need about a couple hundred million people like Roland, don't we, Neil?
1: You can say that again.
0: All right, I will. We need a couple hundred million people like Roland.
1: Nice. Nicely done.
0: Let's move on to Jim in Delaware. Go ahead, Jimmy. Welcome to the show.
3: Hey, I told Tom I'm going to make my argument for eternal damnation. Here it goes. What your guest said, that no eternal damnation, means Jesus didn't have to come, suffer, and die for us. And since if you don't avail yourself of what he done for us, he was the only one who could pay for our souls, then it never gets paid then. Thus, you suffer forever. That's my argument for eternal damnation in defense of what Jesus done for us.
0: But you're a believer, Jim, aren't you?
3: Yes, I am.
0: What do you think of that, Neil?
1: Well, Jim, with gentleness, if I might, I simply disagree with you. I don't disagree with you about Jesus being an extraordinary human being and the Son of God. Jesus is the Son of God. There's no question about it. But I don't think that it's true that every Muslim, every Jew, every, you know, person of every other religion, every Buddhist, that millions and millions of people are going to hell simply because they don't belong to the right religion. I don't believe in a higher power who says, you do things my way. You got to eat the right food. You can't eat the wrong food. You got to wear the right clothes. You can't wear the wrong clothes. You have to behave in a certain way. Either you do things my way or you will pay for it for eternity. Talk about a punishment, Jim, out of proportion to the offense. Let me give you an example, Jim, and let me ask you how you feel about this. Jim, are you still with me?
0: Yeah, he is. He hung up.
1: Oh, I'm sorry that Jim's gone.
0: But he can hear you.
1: All right, well, Jim, I was told when I was 9 years old, because I went to a Catholic school, elementary school, and the priest was giving us a lecture on mortal sin. And I said, as opposed to venial sin, you know, a major offense as opposed to a minor offense. And I raised my hand, my little 9-year-old hand, and I said to the priest, Father, can you give me an example of mortal sin? Huh. I thought he was going to, he said, certainly, my son. I thought he was going to say, you know, murdering someone or stealing someone's life savings or whatever. He said, it's a mortal sin if you miss Mass on Sunday. And if you do not confess that to a priest and have it forgiven by a priest before you die, you should get hit by a car or something, God forbid. But if you should die before you confess that sin and have it forgiven by a priest, you will go to hell. Okay. Going to hell for eternity for missing Mass one Sunday of your life? Folks, Jim, I'm not making this up. I didn't make that up. That's what the Catholic Church teaches to this day.
0: I never understood that too, Neil. Growing up as a Catholic kid in catechism classes, they would talk like that, and I would just shake my head going, how can this be? Wild.
1: That's the biggest problem in the world today, because we act with each other the way we think that God acts with us. And we also punish each other with disproportionate punishments when people don't do or nations don't do what we demand that they do.
0: Let's go west of the Rockies. Catherine's with us in Vancouver, Canada. Hello, Catherine.
4: Hi, George. Hi, Neil. I have been through a lot of stuff in my life, and I have always been close to God. 85, it started, like, really strong. And I have gone through so many things. I'll just give a couple. I had a massive car accident like you. I had, right after that, I had my father pass away. 2 months after that, my best friend passed away. Then 2 months after that, my mother passed away. And then my dad had a home they built for me. And my half-brothers on the other end of the property where I am, they put him in a home, and I thought he passed away, but this is just before he did, okay? So, and then they turned my electricity off to try to force me out of here. So I got a lawyer, and I won that, but they haven't turned my electricity on. I've been here 10 years, believe it or not, by the grace of God and his strength and his friendship that I am living in my home for over 10 years with no electricity.
5: Oh, my gosh.
4: And I call into the show periodically. I listen by the radio. And it's only by God relationship, intimate relationship with me over the years that I could handle this and go through it victorious, just like you. And if people could just realize God is our friend. He is so in love with us. If people could just be at rest.
0: What advice would you give her, Neil, if you can?
1: I have no advice to give Catherine. She understands the nature of the divine being that we call God perfectly. Her understanding is identical to my own understanding, that God's love is endless and unconditional. And so I have no advice to give Catherine, except, I guess, if I would give her, make a suggestion, share with everyone whose life you touch what you've just shared with us, your story, your unbelievable hardships, and what you believe about the highest power. It can change people's lives, Catherine. You've probably changed some lives just now with what you've just shared with us. Thank you for the courage of your convictions and living into them.
0: Neil, what do you think of angels?
1: I think they're real. I think that angels are souls that have, you know, obviously moved into the spiritual realm and have chosen to undertake certain, I want to say, functions, to undertake certain activities that would be of assistance to souls that are still living in the physical realm. And so we call those helpers, we call them angels.
0: What do you think life's purpose is, Neil? What's our why are we here?
1: In my understanding, I was told by God that the purpose of life is for each of us to announce and declare, to express and fulfill, to become and to experience through the demonstration thereof who we really are. That the purpose of life is for us to express and experience that we are each an individuation of divinity, and then to expand that experience. Or to put it in one word, George, evolution. That the purpose of life is to involve ourselves in the process of the soul's evolution and the evolution of our species.
0: Next up, Patrick in York, Pennsylvania is with us. Patrick, go for it.
6: Well, good afternoon, good evening, gentlemen. How are you both doing?
0: Good, Pat. Thank you.
6: I heard the topic of your conversation this evening, and I just wanted to share something that happened to me about 30 years ago. I'm a police officer, and about 30 years ago, my youngest son was just born. He was only a few weeks old. We have four boys. And I went out on a call, and I ended up getting shot that night. And, well, there were a lot of things that I still scratch my head about, because I was shot with a rifle. And if you

0: And, of course, it's a very disorienting experience for anybody who hasn't gone through it.
1: And were you shot accidentally, Patrick, or were you in the wrong place at the wrong time?
0: Well, I was on the inner perimeter of a standoff where a gentleman had been put out of his house on some domestic violence issues, and he broke back in, and we think he was in there on the route trying to kill his wife, but she got away. So it was just rage that he was experiencing, destroying things, shooting.
1: Stray bullet?
0: Well, it wasn't stray. It was directed towards me. But, I laid there on the ground, and I knew I was hit, and I didn't know how bad it was. And I can remember praying to God at that time, asking him to take care of my young family if it was my time. And I will tell you to this day, and I tell my family this as well, I didn't hear any voices. I didn't see any manifestations of any angelic beings or anything like that. But I had a presence inside my head. And the presence told me that everything was going to be okay. And from that moment on, I had a peace. I had a warmth. I was able to get extricated out of it by a couple of my fellow officers. And I survived. But to this day, I talk about that with my family. Some of them think I'm a little nuts, maybe for different reasons as well. But I never would have thought this until I experienced it. And it was all-encompassing. It was getting my attention. And I understand who was talking to me. And it was God. And I've told this story to several of my friends, and I don't know what they think. I mean, I think some of them just listen to the story and are polite and, you know, nod their head. But I'm telling you, to this day, in front of God right now, it really happened.
1: I believe you, my friend. What do you think of that story, Neil?
2: I am so deeply touched. Patrick, thank you for sharing that. You're one of the few people who has, I want to say, acknowledged that you yourself have had your own conversation with God. And you're not trying to give a different impression. You're calling it exactly what it was, exactly what it is. God spoke directly to you. And God bless you for hearing that and for sharing that information with other people.
1: Yeah, what if people don't hear God? Let's say God is talking to them, but they just don't hear. Is that possible?
2: Gosh, that's a good question. I don't know the answer. I mean, I have to assume that it's possible. All things are possible. I'm assuming that people may not be able to hear that still small voice within, you know, what the Holy Scriptures call the still small voice within.
1: We're going to come back and take final calls with Neil Donald Walsh in just a moment on Coast to Coast AM.
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2: NBC News, I'm Dave Packer. Growing calls for Maine Democrat Graham Plattner to drop out of a Senate race following new claims of sexual assault. The state's Democratic Party confirmed reports that Plattner's campaign has been trying to influence the process for selecting a replacement Senate nominee, but the Plattner camp is saying at no point has the campaign tried to put its finger on the scale. In New York City, Building Commissioner Ahmed Tegani confirmed Tuesday night that ongoing efforts to temporarily stabilize an under-construction buckling high-rise in Midtown Manhattan are going well.
3: We have been able to bring in a plan and materials to stabilize the impacted floors and looking to extend that stability plan to other parts of the building.
2: The U.S. escalating tensions with Iran and Tuesday launching new strikes after they say neutral ships were targeted in the Strait of Hormuz. This is ABC News.
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1: Next hour, ufologist Bryce Zabel joins us as we talk about UFO disclosure on Coast to Coast. 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We're going to come back in a moment with Neil Donald Walsh and take final calls with him as well. 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
4: 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It's amazing. 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
1: 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Right at the top of the homepage, it says Insider. 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

0: And welcome back to our final segment with Neil Donald Walsh as we talk about his conversations with God. His latest book is called Letters to a Young Seeker. And of course, Neil, where do we get your books?
1: Anywhere books are sold. Online, at online bookstores, or, you know, you can get them just about any place that books are sold. They're sold all over the world.
0: All right, let's go to the calls again. Let's go to Roberto in Orlando, Florida. Welcome to the show. Roberto, you're on with us. Go ahead.
2: Yes, George. I was wondering, with all of his books and his conversations with God, has God ever revealed to him any cures for high blood pressure, sugar level, or different type of cancers, any cures instead of our home remedies can only go so far? Has he revealed any God cures for our illness?
0: I don't think so, but let's ask him. Neil, has God told you anything about health conditions and stuff?
1: Not in the way Roberto is asking. I was not given specific healing remedies. You're correct, George. I did not get that kind of information.
0: If you asked, you think it would have been given to you?
1: That's a good question. That's a very good question. My mind wants to say I don't think I would be given that information, but I'm not even sure why my mind thinks that. So I really don't know. I don't think it's God's job to tell us how we are to solve or heal all of our challenges and all of our problems. I think that God's function is to give us, to give humanity as a species, the opportunity to evolve to the point where it can create its own solutions.
0: If God hadn't answered you back in the 1990s, where would Neil Donald Walsh be today?
1: That's a good question. I would probably still be in the media business. I might be back in broadcasting. I did well. I mean, I wasn't a major star, but I did well enough to earn a living at it. And so I might have gone back into broadcasting or back into journalism. I would imagine one of those two careers would have captured my attention. And I did well enough in those careers to probably find work.
0: First-time caller, Sue in Allentown, Pennsylvania. Hello, Sue. Go ahead.
3: Hi, how are you? I've been listening to your show for 55 years. My mom got me started with Art Bell, and she recently passed in March. But my question to Neil is, I cared for her to the end. It was an honor and privilege to go through hospice with her. I go to see her once a week. I have my conversations with God. However, it's the hurt in my heart. I miss her. I miss the simple things with her. Having dinner, just loving her, kissing her when I come home. And I just want to know what to do with these aches in my heart.
0: What about grief like that, Neil?
1: Let yourself feel it. Really express it. And by when I say express it, I mean push it out. Let yourself feel it in whatever way feels natural and normal to you. If you have to write it in your journal, start a personal journal, and every day keep a diary of how you're feeling and write in the journal exactly how you're feeling. Find someone to share it with as well. Maybe it could be a professional counselor or simply a good friend. Or even you might even want to do something quite daring. You might even want to start your own grief support group, indicating that you're not a professional psychologist or psychiatrist, but that you have experienced, you know, what you're telling me, and that you would like to assist other people in joining together to face the same challenge. Those are the recommendations I'd make for you, Sue. And thank you for sharing your story with us.
0: Neil, why do you think the humankind has that innate feeling of hate?
1: Because we have imagined that we are separate from each other and that we have not tolerated differences. And because we think that our primary goal in life is survival, that the fundamental instinct is survival. And so we hate anything that we think or imagine stands in the way of us achieving what we want to achieve and surviving in the way that we wish to survive.
0: We've got Denver in Mississippi. Welcome to the show. Denver, go ahead.
4: Good afternoon. Good morning. Joy, thank you for this opportunity to speak on Coast.
0: Sure.
4: I send a shout out to Ruth in Maryland and Cornelius in Louisiana. And I'm an ordained minister, and I'm going to give Neil some scripture that let us know hell is real. Okay, there was two men in the New Testament, Lazarus and the rich man. Lazarus was a beggar. He was a beggar. He ate food that the dogs couldn't get hold to. And both of them transitioned. Lazarus went to heavenly place to be in Abraham's bosom. The rich man went to hell. And he could see Lazarus. He said, Lazarus, will you please dip your finger in the water? Just cool me off. Lazarus said, if I want to, I couldn't do it because there's a gulf between us. He said, well, you go back and tell my friends that get their life right because they don't want to end up where I'm at. Lazarus said, they didn't listen to Jesus and the prophet. Why should they listen to a man coming back from hell? Now, I want to tell you about Jesus. When Jesus was on the cross, he left his body. They crucified him and went to hell for 3 days. And he fought the devil. He demoted the devil. He took the keys from death and hell from the devil. And he came back. He said, I'm Alpha and Omega. I have the keys of hell and death. There is a hell. In Ecclesiastes 12:14, he said, I will bring all thy works into judgment, whether good or whether evil, even though things are secret. So there is a hell. Comment on that, sir.
1: Denver, I do not have any comment. I understand that those are your understandings. I'm aware that that's how you feel about things. I understand that you feel that you've got authoritative sources. And you know what I was told? I was told in my own conversation with God, we should all be our own authority in all spiritual matters. So thank you for sharing your point of view about these things. It's nice to hear that you have a strong point of view, and I'm certain that you are living into what you understand to be true for you. As long as you're true to yourself, Denver, you know, Shakespeare put it perfectly, to thine own self be true, and it follows thou canst not be false to any man. So, Denver, thank you for living into your reality, and thank you for being generous enough to share your thoughts with us here.
0: Neil, after you, I have a guest talking about UFO disclosure. What are your thoughts on the possibility that there may be extraterrestrial life out there?
1: There's no question about it in my mind. And I was told in conversations with God, of course, there are sentient beings living elsewhere in the cosmos. There's no question about it. I mean, there are countless other planets. Well, I want to almost say millions of other planets in the universe. So, of course, there are sentient beings elsewhere in the universe, highly evolved beings.
0: Have they been here?
1: Yes, I believe so. I believe some have visited us, and I believe this is going to sound weird, George, but I believe some of them are visiting us on occasion, even to this very day.
0: Not weird on this show, Neil.
1: I don't think there's any question about it. I think that we are being visited on a regular basis by highly evolved beings from elsewhere in the cosmos. What we need to do is listen to what they've come to share with us.
0: Let's go to Gordon in Plant City, Florida. Gordy, how you been?
5: I'm still alive, George.
0: Keep kicking. Keep kicking.
5: George and Neil, thanks for taking my call. First off, Neil, even though I may end up disagreeing with you at the end of the day, I'm not sure. We haven't finished our conversation. I want to thank you for insisting that we love each other and either forgive or understand, as you would put it. Now, I just wanted to compare notes on not only the stunning biblical prediction accuracy, the archaeological, historical accuracy of the Bible, the nature of Jesus, because I needed a perfect role model. While we were on hold, I saw that you had the most controversial thing about how to address what happened to Hitler. And if I could squeeze that last one, I know that I didn't tell Tommy Danheiser anything about what do you believe about how Hitler was handled, but I caught that at the tail end after I was put on hold, and I beg for forgiveness. But if I could just address that first, but also circle back to the stunning prediction. The Bible predicted Israel would be reborn. The Bible has archaeological accuracy. The Bible shows that we should love each other, and that even the Muslims think that Jesus was sinless. And that's something that I need. If without a sinless example, I wouldn't know what to do. So I'd like to compare notes, and I will hang on the line and just see what you have to say about how Hitler was addressed, how his situation, because this is one question that George would probably have asked if he had been given enough time, but I beat George to the punch. So I'm going to hang on, and I want to compare notes, and I really appreciate your inquisitive spirit.
1: Gordon, my understanding is that all souls go to what you and I would call heaven or paradise, because there's no such place as hell. But I am told that even in the spiritual realm, we are given the opportunity to experience what we caused other people to experience, so that our soul lives into the experience that other people were moving through because of us. Now, so I think that what happened, in my understanding, to the soul of the man called Hitler is that he was allowed to look deeply into and experience the emotional, the psychological, and the philosophical impact, the spiritual impact of the choices and decisions he made while he was on Earth. And in that way, he was able to, I want to almost put it this way, repay the debt that he owed to humanity. But ultimately, I'm told in conversations with God that all souls, without exception, ultimately wind up in the place that we call paradise, or the realm of the spiritual, if you please.
0: Neil, have you been a believer in reincarnation?
1: Yes, I do believe that reincarnation is a reality. And I've had experiences of having been places where it seemed like I had been there before. As an example, George, really quickly, my wife and I were in Norway at one point. We were walking, I was doing a lecture tour there, and we were walking down the street in one of the cities. And I said to her, you know, if we turn the corner left at the next corner, we're going to see a large building on the right-hand side. And I described it to her before we got there. So we made the left turn, and sure enough, it was there exactly as I had remembered it. And she said, how could you possibly know that? I said, you know what? It feels like I've been here before.
0: Uh-huh.
1: I believe I've had a previous lifetime in this particular place. So many people have experienced those kinds of encounters, not just with other places, but with other people.
0: Let's go to
1: last question.
0: I'm sorry. Go ahead, Neil.
1: When I first met my wife, I knew that I had been with her before in a previous lifetime. There was no question.
0: Interesting. Let's go to Christina in Florida, east of the Rockies, real quick. Christina, go ahead.
6: Thank you. Can you hear me?
0: Yep.
6: All right. Hi, George, and hi, Neil. Thank you so much for taking my call. I read Nia's books, Conversation with God. It's great inspiration in my life. And I have two questions to Nia.
0: Only have time for one. Just for one. Go for it.
6: Okay. So I just like to let you know, Nia, that God has sent a new message to humanity. And my question is, have you heard about it? And do you think it's possible that God can send a new message to humanity at this critical point in human evolution, when there's a lot of chaos in the world? Do you believe it's possible?
1: Of course I do.
0: Are these conversations continue for you, Neil?
1: Yes. They, for all of us, we are all having conversations with God. As I mentioned earlier, we're simply calling them something else.
0: Well, he inspired you, to be sure. Stay in touch with us. Neil Donald Walsh, his website again is linked up at coasttocoastam.com. 42 books, including Conversations with God. Up next, UFO disclosure. Right around the corner, we'll find out. Bryce Sabre.
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4: From ABC News, I'm Dave Packer. Another wave of missile attacks came for Iran Tuesday after the U.S. military claimed Iran targeted neutral ships in the Strait of Hormuz, violating the two countries' agreement made last month. ABC's Melissa Adan.
5: Iranian state TV announcing several explosions in southern Iran. Two U.S. officials confirmed to ABC News that powerful airstrikes targeted air defense, coastal surveillance, missile and drone launch sites, as well as port facilities, adding these strikes are much larger in scope and scale than those in late June.
4: Iran defiant officials saying, quote, "We will not allow America to interfere in the affairs and management of the strait." After a new allegation of sexual assault was published earlier this week against Maine Democratic Senate candidate Graham Platner, efforts to get the Senate hopeful to step down only appear to grow louder and now involve some of his closest allies on Capitol Hill. ABC's Jay O'Brien.
6: 18 Democratic senators have called for him to drop out, and that includes his two biggest allies in the Senate, Elizabeth Warren, who campaigned alongside Graham Platner in the spring, and Bernie Sanders, who is perhaps Platner's biggest supporter.
4: Another fatal shooting between Immigration and Customs Enforcement officers and a member of the public, this time in East Houston. ABC's Brianna Willis has more.
7: ICE agents attempted to stop Salgado Orojo and his van as part of what they call a targeted enforcement arrest. They say he was from Mexico and in the country illegally. ICE says Salgado Orojo wouldn't stop and rammed his vehicle into an ICE agent's vehicle on canal near Wayside. ICE says he also tried to run over an officer. That's when ICE says the officer opened fire.
4: At the NATO summit in Turkey, President Trump criticizing allies for not doing enough to support the war with Iran. And another cause for the rift, Trump again saying NATO allies denied his desire for the U.S. to acquire Greenland. 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
4: United Nations Emergency Relief Coordinator is on the ground in Venezuela to meet with survivors of last month's earthquakes and assess what other humanitarian needs government officials are seeking. Venezuela's death toll now nearing 3,700. A judge blocks a DOJ subpoena for 2020 Fulton County election worker data.
10: Trump-appointed Judge William Ray described the subpoena as staggering, saying the request for information, including the names, residential addresses, telephone numbers, and other personal identifying information of all election workers involved in the 2020 election, was a, quote, arbitrary fishing expedition by the Trump administration. He noted that the statute of limitations for any crimes have already expired, and that the subpoena is likely to have a chilling effect on future poll workers. With Donald Trump continuing to cast doubt on the outcome of the 2020 election, the Department of Justice has spent the last year investigating Fulton County, including sending the subpoena in April, and recently surging hundreds of FBI personnel to assist in the investigation. Peter Harlambous, ABC News.
4: New government data shows airlines in the U.S. spent $6.6 billion on jet fuel in May, the second straight month that costs passed the $6 billion mark. That's 84% higher than last May. Pittsburgh Pirates first baseman Ryan O'Hearn set a franchise record by driving in 10 runs on 3 homers against Atlanta. O'Hearn hit a grand slam in the first inning, a 3-run shot in the third, and another 3-run homer in the sixth. Dave Packer, ABC News.
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11: One person sustained minor injuries after a fire destroyed 2 Bellingham garages. The Bellingham Fire Department says that the fire was reported in a detached garage on Walnut Street just before 1:30 yesterday afternoon. The fire department believes a wood-burning stove in the detached garage sparked the blaze. Meanwhile, voters in Linden will decide on a significant property tax increase this fall. The city council voted 5-1 last night to send a levy lid lift to the November general election ballot. If approved, it would increase property taxes by 50 cents to roughly $1.54 per $1,000 of assessed value starting in 2027. And Microsoft is cutting 4,800 jobs, including a large number of workers at its Xbox video game business. The layoffs include 1,600 Xbox workers, with more to come this year in a broader reorganization designed to reset Xbox as it faces heightened competition. Your forecast for tonight, mostly cloudy with a low around 57. Tomorrow, mostly cloudy, then gradually becoming sunny with a high near 74. Adam Radetker, KGMI News.

0: Live from the City of Angels, this is Coast to Coast AM with George Norrie.
1: A new survey exploring Americans' opinions on UFO disclosure appears to upend the longstanding fear that revealing we are not alone would cause social upheaval. Produced by the group called Big Data Poll, the project interviewed 3,005 adults, 2,976 registered voters nationwide over the first 3 days in July. When asked how society and civilization would change if the public were told intelligent life exists and has been visiting planet Earth, approximately 55% of the respondents said that it would be a positive development. Remarkably, 27% of those polled felt that the fallout from disclosure would be insignificant, with no major changes to our world, and only 18% posed that the revelation would result in negative consequences. It's an amazing story. In a moment, Bryce Abel back with us on Coast to Coast as we talk about disclosure and some other projects he's been working on Coast to Coast AM. Researchers discovered an exposed database containing roughly 24 billion records with usernames, email addresses, plain text passwords, login URLs. Because the data was compiled from many past breaches and info stealers' malware logs, billions of online accounts could be at risk of takeover and other cyber crimes. Cyber threats are everywhere. 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

0: And welcome back to Coast, George Norrie with you, writer and producer Bryce Abel back with us, former CNN correspondent and public broadcasting investigative reporter, as well as a former chairperson and CEO of the Television Academy. He co-created NBC's Dark Skies, wrote and produced the sci-fi film Official Denial, co-wrote Disney's Atlantis, and works on the podcast Sound, Light, and Frequency. Bryce, welcome, my friend. How you been?
1: George, I'm great, and I am so fired up for tonight because I was just thinking, since you and I have known each other, this subject has gone from don't talk about it at dinner to Congress wants a skiff and Spielberg has a new movie out. And, you know, for someone who's been tracking UFOs in Hollywood and secrecy for decades, this is what I call a target-rich environment. It's great to be alive for this.
0: It really is. And that poll I just announced where people, most people would say, no big deal, no panic. They've been coming here. We already knew it.
1: Well, I think that's largely true. But one thing I would say is it depends on what's disclosed. If the news is kind of neutral, then I think people will just shrug it off and move on. But on the other hand, if there is a threat that's part of it, then people will react as human beings do, and we'll see what happens.
0: Do you think we'll get disclosure? Do you think it'll happen?
1: I think it will definitely happen. I think it is happening now. And I even have some thoughts about what a time frame for it might be. So I'm kind of a disclosure optimist, even though I understand right now it's, you know, certain people want to say, well, you know what, they're pulling back. Of course they're pulling back. Of course there's pushback and blowback. But that doesn't mean that you can put the toothpaste back in the tube here on this thing. It's like when Richard Dolan and I wrote that book, AD After Disclosure, we said something that then that I think is so true today, which is disclosure is impossible, but it's inevitable.
0: Big time. And Richard's going to be our guest this week on Coast.
1: I heard that. So we're double teaming you, George. We're hitting you high and low here.
0: Well, it's a great topic, Bryce. And you've been working in the trenches for how many years now?
1: Well, I'm at a certain age, George, where I don't like to reveal certain things. No, I've been at this a while. I had a whole other life before I sort of became aware of the UFO issue, but I really tipped to it, I guess, in the late 80s. My first movie I ever wrote about UFOs, you mentioned in your intro, was something called Official Denial for the Sci-Fi Channel, and that was 1993. So listen, 30 plus years now.
0: What was it that got you interested in the subject matter?
1: Well, that's very interesting. Here's a story. It's an origin story, if you will. When I was like 12 years old, we didn't have video games and there wasn't a lot on TV and we didn't have phones. So my friends and I would go into my parents' basement and we would have magazine fights. And that meant that we would take the Life and Look magazines they had kept for years and we would roll them up tight and we would treat them like lightsabers and we would hack them, you know, in a fight with each other. So I was picking a magazine one day. And I see this kind of attractive young woman on it, a French actress named Cecile Aubry. So I thought before I roll it up and destroy this magazine, I should check her out. So as I was looking to check out this French actress, I came across two photos from McMinnville, Oregon, taken by the Trents in 1950. This was not in 1950, but the magazine had been there for over a decade. And those are the, and what made that so emotional for me is my friends and I realized we lived 30 miles from McMinnville. So where those photos were taken were these incredible flying saucer photos from 1950 were taken was our local neighborhood. And that, I think, kind of woke me up as a kid to the whole thing. I was also into the space program and all of that. But I don't think I really, really started paying attention until I saw Whitley Strieber's Communion book in a bookstore. I had a handful of books under my arm I was going to go buy. I put them all down. I took Communion up to the front desk. I bought it, and I read it that day, and I read it again the next day.
0: That was an incredible book and turned into an incredible movie with Christopher Walken, didn't it?
1: Well, let me put it this way. If I was Whitley Strieber, I don't know if I would think it was such an incredible movie because a lot of people criticize Walken for making him kind of seem a little bit zany, but that was Walken. I mean, Walken.
0: He's zany.
1: Yeah. I mean, he sort of created a vibe around that character that we both know Whitley. Whitley is not the guy that Walken portrays in that movie. But then again, that's something I've lived with all my career here in the entertainment business. When you adapt something to film or television and people say, but that's not what the book was about or whatever, I always say, look, the movie we're making is not a documentary. If you want to know more about it, please read books, do research, and watch documentaries. But this film is an artistic interpretation of that. So that goes back to Walken. He was just vibing on the communion book.
0: Bryce, how important has Steven Spielberg been to Hollywood and the UFO field?
1: Oh, he's so important. I don't think the history of what has happened in UFOs could be completely written positively without taking into account what Close Encounters of the Third Kind did for us in 1977, 78. If you think about it, George, during the 1950s, we got all these flying saucer movies, and some of them were better than others. Mm-hmm. And they were certainly entertaining for people at the time. And there's a lot of fans for a lot of them. The Day the Earth Stood Still is from 1951 is still considered a classic. But in the 60s, we started getting things where Jerry Lewis was the alien, and it was Santa Claus versus the Martians, things like that. So when Spielberg came out with Close Encounters in the late 70s, it changed the entire conversation, because for the first time, people were able to take a look at this phenomenon in a completely different way, where they saw it as something that was almost spiritual, if you think about the way the film ends. And that is the kind of thing that has not only changed the way we think, but it's probably changed policy over the years, because I believe that the people who have kept this secret all these years have always been taking the temperature of the public and wondering whether they're capable of accepting. As you said in at the beginning when you were quoting that poll, people have been wondering, well, can the public handle it? And when you see how well they handled Close Encounters and E.T., I think that was one way of acclimating the public to the larger truth that we seem to be on the verge of telling ourselves now.
0: Bryce, how important have been these congressional hearings that we've had over the past couple of years?
1: Massively important. If you think about it, George, there have, prior to the hearings that we got in 2022 and 23 and on to now, I don't think there were hearings of any kind since 1968, if I'm not mistaken. And they were never serious hearings where people were marched in and gave deep testimony. It's a shocking thing. They haven't been as important yet as they're going to be. I remember as a young man watching the Watergate hearings, and that's when people would literally come home early from work to watch the testimony going down over the Watergate hearings that were being held in the Senate. We haven't had that yet. And it's surprising, because you think about it, whether we're alone in the universe is probably a great deal more important than the burglars who broke into the Watergate, yeah. Even though that did sort of threaten democracy at the time. But nonetheless, what we will probably get to sooner or later, considering the push in Congress to have these kind of hearings, is we're soon going to get to a place where people are going to not only demand hearings, but they're going to have specific people they want to put under oath and drag them into Congress and hear what they have to say. And one of the great things that could happen, I don't know that Trump is even considering this now, but if he were to say that people who had non-disclosure agreements and couldn't speak about what they knew about the topic, if those NDAs became null and void, man, we would have some hearings. I mean, you'd have to be crazy not to want to watch those. Those would be the highest rated hearings or the highest rating television maybe ever.
0: That could be fantastic. Now, tell us a little bit about sound, light, and frequency.
1: Well, you know, what happened when I created Dark Skies with my partner, Brent Friedman, back in the 90s, is we were approached at our premiere party, frankly, for Dark Skies by a gentleman who said he was from the Office of Naval Intelligence. And he was not invited to the party. He was a party crasher. And he wanted to offer us a deal. He said that they had seen our pilot, thought we got a lot right, and they wanted to give us inside information in exchange for us helping to put some of their ideas into our TV series. And so
0: did you believe him?
1: Well, this is a long, long story, but that's why I'm telling it in 36 episodes of this Sound, Light, and Frequency podcast, because it wasn't as simple as believing him. I part of me wanted to believe him. I'll tell you one thing that's kind of intriguing, though. When he said he'd seen our pilot, the pilot had not aired yet, right? We had TV set up in my backyard and 200 people there who were the studio and network executives and the actors and the cast and crew, that kind of thing. And nobody had seen it. And I said to him, well, if you're so smart and you've seen it, what happens after that crop circle scene? And he goes, oh, well, that was great. They took him back to the Majestic 12 headquarters. They did that operation. They pulled that creature out of his head. And I went, yeah, that's exactly what happened. So he had seen it. And it led to a series of, one more deep meeting later. I don't know, George. He seemed very authentic at that second meeting. He brought a guy that he said was his superior officer. All I can tell you, you ask about what the podcast is about. Well, what I had told this story that I'm telling you right now to the folks at iHeart, and they flipped out for it. And they said, you got to. They made a deal to make 36 episodes of it and tell the full story. So we've enlarged it to tell the story about Hollywood, UFOs, and secrecy, the sort of the convergence of those three kind of topics. And what we have found and are finding, because it's kind of an active investigation we're doing, is that we probably were not alone in being the only guys that ever got approached by insiders who in the intelligence community, because I mean, that wouldn't make any sense. We did in fact turn that deal down ultimately. And it would be shocking if somebody from Intel said, well, Zabel doesn't want to do it. That's it. Never talk to anybody ever again about it. So I think people probably did. And by the way, this takes you back to Spielberg, because people have said for years that Spielberg took a deal to get inside information. And that's where he got a lot of his information about Close Encounters.
0: How accurate do you think that movie was?
1: Well,

0: Was it in Close Encounters? Because he just cooked it up as part of his story, and then people ran with it and made up the whole Serpo thing as a consequence. So that's one of the wonderful things, by the way, that I've really enjoyed working on this Sound, Light, and Frequency project, because I find these are very interesting topics. And while other people, certainly there are great researchers out there today, investigative reporters who are working on breaking open the data points and all that on what we're certainly encountering. I feel like one of my unique things that I can do is bring what happened to me and Brent and my journalism career to bear on this topic. Because if we can show that there's intelligence agencies that have been interested in Hollywood, well, they wouldn't be interested in Hollywood if there was nothing there. If there's smoke, there might be fire.
1: That's a good point, to be sure. Bryce Abel with us. His website is linked up at coasttocoastam.com. David Grush, who is one of those who testified before Congress, former Air Force officer and intelligence officer. How important was his testimony, Bryce?
0: Incredibly important, and I have a personal connection to it. I was a partner with Ross Coulthard at that time. We were doing a show called Need to Know. And I knew that Ross had a source, and he was coming to town to be interviewed for News Nation. And eventually I realized that was David Grush. And we met the day before he did his News Nation interview. And it's kind of interesting because we were all at this deli in Calabasas, California. And if, for your listeners who are wondering, Calabasas is where the Kardashians hang out. So it's Kardashian adjacent there. And while we were at this lunch, somebody said, well, you know what? What if David Grush gets arrested on his way to do the News Nation thing? Or shouldn't he have a little practice? And somebody looks at me because I'm the Hollywood guy and they go, why don't you get us a camera? And I'm like, why would I have a camera waiting around to do this? But as it turns out, I do have a son who had just directed his first feature film. So I called up my son, Jared, and said, hey, Jared, can you come over and shoot this interview right now? And he said, Dad, I have a job. I'm busy. And I said, I'll give you $500. And he said, I'll be right over. So the first time David Grush ever appeared on camera was the practice tape we did in my house the day before he talked to Coulthard for News Nation.
1: 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We'll be back with Bryce Abel in a moment, and then we'll take calls with him next hour here on Coast to Coast AM.
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4: Dave Packer. Structural specialists are inside the under-renovation Midtown Manhattan high-rise building that buckled at the 21st floor today. This evening, Buildings Commissioner Ahmad Tighani says that they feel confident the building is stable thanks to the emergency shoring measures that have been taking place.
5: We've been monitoring the building

0: For many hours, they have not seen any movement. We have monitoring positions set up outside and inside the building that's allowing us to track the situation.
1: Maine Democratic Senate nominee Graham Plattner is facing calls to step down after allegations of sexual assault. Now a Maine Democratic Party official is confirming reports that Plattner's campaign has been trying to influence the process for selecting a replacement Senate nominee. CENTCOM says U.S. airstrikes hit over 80 targets tonight as a direct response to Iran's attacks on three commercial vessels transiting the Strait of Hormuz. This is ABC News.
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0: talk about UFO disclosure. 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
1: Yeah, guys, this is going to be a lot of fun. 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

0: And welcome back to Coast, George Norrie with you, Bryce Zabel with us. We're going to take calls with Bryce next hour on Coast to Coast. Bryce, the late filmmaker Tobe Hooper talked to your partner Brent Friedman about Steven Spielberg and the UFOs. What did he tell him?
1: Well, it's quite a story. This goes back to, I believe, this would be 1995 when we were shooting The Dark Skies 2-hour pilot. And Brent and Tobe and a number of people from the production were out on a location shoot. And just before I go any further on that, everyone should let me just bring everybody up to speed on who Tobe Hooper was. Tobe Hooper has passed on a couple of years ago. May he rest in peace. But Tobe was the guy that directed Texas Chainsaw Massacre and Poltergeist. And he directed Poltergeist for Steven Spielberg. They were friends. They knew each other. And Tobe was directing our 2-hour pilot, and they were out scouting locations for this crop circle I was talking about that's in the pilot. And after a day of doing that, they all ended up at a local roadhouse kind of restaurant, diner of some kind. And Brent and Tobe were talking privately while some of the other guys were hanging out. And Tobe and Brent, as they were discussing things, you know, they were looking at crop circles. And Brent said to him, "You know, Tobe, you'll always have this over Spielberg. You will have put a crop circle on film before him." And Tobe, in his own inimitable style, was like, "I don't know. I don't think I'll ever, you know, I don't think I'll ever have anything on Spielberg. He knows a lot about this." And he told Brent, and I guess I'm paraphrasing Brent, who's telling a story about Tobe, who was telling a story that Spielberg told him. So everyone has to evaluate that as they choose to. However, I knew Tobe to be a very straight shooter, and I know Brent to be a very straight shooter. And Brent says that Tobe told him that Steven had been approached and had been given inside information and had a special relationship that led to close encounters, and that's where he got a lot of the stuff that he knew. And he said it fairly matter-of-factly, like, "Yeah, well, you know that. He knows his stuff." Now, George, I will say one thing, though. I worked with Steven Spielberg on his Taken miniseries almost 2 decades, I guess, after he did Close Encounters. And so we had multiple meetings. I think I had 3 particular meetings with him that were long meetings talking about UFOs. And all I would say is he seemed to have the same innate curiosity about this that I have, that you have, and your listeners have. And when you get a bunch of UFO aficionados together, we're going to say, "What do you think about this case? What do you think about this?" He didn't seem like a guy that knew everything. He seemed like a guy that wanted to know everything, like the rest of us. So who knows? I'm not here to say that he was or was not briefed into anything. That would be something that I will say Steven Spielberg has resolutely denied forever. I mean, he most recently was promoting his Disclosure Day movie, hundreds of interviews, and in multiple times said, "Well, I don't know more than anybody else." So I don't know. Maybe he doesn't. Maybe he's just well-read. Who knows?
0: You never know. You really never know. Your boyhood idol was Rod Serling, wasn't he?
1: Oh, sure was. But I mean, that I suppose that works for a lot of people. I used to sneak downstairs when my parents were watching The Twilight Zone, and I'd be on the stairs watching it, thinking I was getting away with something. It scared the crap out of me as a kid, to be quite honest. But what I love about Rod Serling is that he was a terrific screenwriter, and he made Twilight Zone in order to use it metaphorically. He had a lot of things to say about our society, and even when he was writing about aliens, for example, he quite often was really writing about us. The one thing that I am most proud about, though, is right around 9/11, I was elected to be the chairman and CEO of the Television Academy. Those are the people that put on the Emmys every year.
0: Yeah.
1: And my one distinction that I'm so very proud of is Only two writers have ever been elected to run the TV Academy. One of them is Rod Serling, and the other is me.
0: Oh, that's great. What a great honor.
1: I think so. I never got to meet him. I did meet his wife. I went to his house and shot a story once for a show I was working on here in L.A. I've seen everything he's ever done.
0: Time, right?
1: Yes, absolutely. Yeah. And, you know, he left us too early. I think he was a heavy smoker. I guess that's something we should take into account. But he's a really bright thinker and someone who contributed so much to the mainstreaming of science fiction, if you will, because his show, if you think about it, back when The Twilight Zone was on, George, we had a three-network environment. And what that basically meant was that you had a pretty good chance the next day to find somebody who had seen the show you'd just seen, because there were only three options. And back when we watched TV in those days, I call it you watch the least objectionable programming. In other words, you watch the thing that sucked the least, right? And so in an environment like that, The Twilight Zone was very well liked. And it was, excuse me, it was something where everybody the next day would meet at the water cooler, as they say, the water cooler effect, and they would say, oh my God, did you see Twilight Zone last night? Because it had a profound and distinct effect. And one of the things we're doing on Sound, Light, and Frequency, we have an episode we're researching right now, comparing Twilight Zone to The Outer Limits. In the final years of Twilight Zone, Outer Limits was on for a couple of years. Another really interesting TV series, and yet it was more distinct in terms of trying to tell actual alien stories. And so people think of them very similar, but they're really not. They're very, very different shows.
0: They truly are. And I was obsessed with The Twilight Zone when I was a kid, Bruce.
1: Were you really?
0: Oh my God.
1: Do you have a favorite episode?
0: To Serve Man.
1: Well, there you go. I can't remember the name of the aliens right now. But the idea. Well, by the way, though, Canaanites, yes,
0: Canaanites,
1: very good, nice callback. I think the To Serve Man episode it illustrates the thing I said at the very beginning when we started talking, which is how will people take disclosure? Well, it depends on what is disclosed. So, for example, in that excellent Twilight Zone, it starts out with people thinking, oh, they're here to help us. They really want to help us.
0: So beneficial to us, yeah.
1: Right, and there's a book that they find, and they translate the title To Serve Man, and they're like, see, they're good. They're really here to help, and they're going to do all these great things for us. And so this one guy's getting on the ship at the very end, and somebody runs up to him and says, don't get on the ship. We translated the rest of it. It's a cookbook. So, I mean, what a great show. And by the way, To Serve Man, I believe if you surveyed people, would it be number one or number two? The other one would be Eye of the Beholder, which was also a very popular
0: episode.
1: And
0: I also liked I Sing the Body Electric that Ray Bradbury did.
1: He
0: sent me a letter about that. I put him in our newsletter years ago. And he just loved it and sent me a letter, and I've got it on my bulletin board in my office.
1: I love that. Well, you should have it framed, frankly, at this point. Yeah.
0: I should.
1: It is interesting that one of the things that Serling did, because he was not only a supremely talented writer himself, he also believed in cultivating and highlighting other writers. So he would bring on people who were possibly not even TV writers, but they were writers of merit, figuring they'll figure it out. And so he gave a lot of airtime to some really talented people over the years. Richard Matheson was one of them, of course. And I believe he wrote the vampire film that Will Smith stars in. What's that called? Oh my gosh. How am I blanking that right now? Anyway, a lot of people got their starts on Twilight Zone.
0: That's fantastic stuff. It really is. And he also gave starts to actors, did he not? Like William Shatner, Robert Redford.
1: Oh my gosh. I mean, think about that. Yeah. Young Robert Redford's on there and Shatner, which is Nightmare at 35,000 Feet, where he sees this thing on the wing. I mean, so many great things. It really, really brought so many people into it. Like, for example, my parents were not science fiction people. They would probably never, that wasn't their thing, except they watched The Twilight Zone because it blew their minds. You know, they needed a little excitement in their lives, and they would watch The Twilight Zone, and my mother would practically watch it through her hands held in front of her eyes because it was so scary to her. But she loved it, and I loved it.
0: Matheson's writings included that Will Smith, I Am Legend, right?
1: I Am Legend, that's it. Well, so I Am Legend is the rewrite of Matheson because they made the Charlton Heston movie in 1968 or something. And I don't think that was called I Am Legend. I don't know why I'm having this brain fade.
0: But he wrote a book back in 1954 called I Am Legend.
1: Yes, exactly. But I think they changed the title of it for the Heston one. The Omega, was it the Omega Man?
0: The Omega Man for Charlton Heston.
1: Yeah, I think that's it. Yeah. Which, as a kid, I remember going to the movie theaters and seeing that and going, oh my gosh, it doesn't get much better than this. And I loved the idea. The scene that always stood out to me is there's Charlton Heston so engrossed in watching movies that he's in a movie theater all by himself, getting to watch whatever he wants. And then he realizes, oh my gosh, it's getting dark. I've got to get back before they come out. That freaked me out. I loved it.
0: Were you born in Oregon?
1: I was. The first of my family. My family moved to Oregon just in time for my brother to be, my brother wasn't born there, but I was later. And like I said, we grew up near where the Trents saw the McMinnville photos. So very cool place. And Oregon is one of the greatest and most beautiful states in our nation. It's really a lovely place. I stayed there till I was like 25, got my start in TV news. Actually, interesting, I started in radio, which so many of us have. And I was sort of the morning news guy at a place called KZEL-FM, which was kind of the hippie radio station at the time. And I'm doing the morning news, and Travis Walton gets abducted. Okay, this is 1975. And so I started covering the Travis Walton case just because it intrigued me. And I was very interested in it. It seemed so shocking. I knew about the Hill case at that time. But then the Walton thing was interesting because as it got covered during those first 5 days when he was missing, it was covered like a murder, like the people that were on his logging crew had murdered him. And then it turned out that he shows up again, and they say that they saw a UFO and he was abducted. I got to tell you, George, that's when I knew that the UFO phenomenon had a real staying power. Because the people who were in my audience would call after the news and say, you got to cover more of this. We want to know more details. What's happening with this Travis Walton? So it was a very interesting time.
0: What's the story of John Harrington? Was it the astronaut you're talking about?
1: No. It's a great story. It's not mine. It's my partner, Brent Friedman's. But it is a story that he told me when I first met him in the 90s that led to us creating the Dark Skies TV series. It's a fascinating story, George. I'll give you the short version of it. Oh, but when Brent was 18 years old, it's 1981, and he had grown up next to a man named John Harrington, who was the neighbor where he grew up in Marin County. And Harrington was part of Reagan's kitchen cabinet. And he ended up being Secretary of Energy in Reagan's second term. Wow. But in 1981, he had been sent to Washington, D.C. because he was the Undersecretary of the Navy. So, by the way, think about this. Navy and Energy Department, these are two things that keep popping up in UFOs, right? Mm-hmm. So Harrington gets to D.C. and he calls Brent and says, listen, can you get us some friends? I've got two cars that I want driven across the United States to deliver to my house because I can't get home to do it. There's some stuff at the house that you'll bring over. So Brent, who wouldn't want to do that at 18? You get to drive across the country, all expenses paid, pretty fun. So Brent gets there and Harrington, they have dinner. And afterwards, Harrington takes him outside. I hear that music. Should we tell this on the other side?
0: We'll finish the story on the other side, Bryce, and we'll also start the phone calls with you when we come back on Coast to Coast AM with Bryce Zabel.
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10: From ABC News, I'm Dave Packer. Growing calls for Maine Democrat Graham Plattner to drop out of a Senate race following a string of scandals, including new claims of sexual assault. Now, the state's Democratic Party confirmed reports that Plattner's campaign has been trying to influence the process for selecting a replacement Senate nominee. In a video posted to X, Executive Director Devin Murphy Anderson also says they've heard echoed calls to Plattner to exit the race.
11: We have also reiterated that Graham Plattner must drop out of this race so that Democrats in Maine can focus on defeating Susan Collins this November.
10: The Senate race in Maine is considered a must-win for Democrats to take control of the Senate. In New York City, Building Commissioner Ahmed Tegani confirmed Tuesday night that ongoing efforts

0: The temporarily stabilized and under construction buckling high-rise in Midtown Manhattan are going well.
1: We have been able to bring in a plan and materials to stabilize the impacted floors and looking to extend that stability plan to other parts of the building.
0: Residents in some nearby buildings that were evacuated have been allowed to return. The U.S. escalating tensions with Iran again on Tuesday, launching new strikes after they say neutral ships were targeted in the Strait of Hormuz. ABC's Rachel Scott.
2: U.S. officials tell us the strikes targeted Iranian defense and coastal surveillance systems, missile and drone launch sites, and port facilities, calling the attacks a clear violation of the ceasefire and wholly unacceptable. The U.S. also revoking part of the deal President Trump signed that allowed Iran to sell its oil on the international market.
0: Health officials in New York City are investigating a Legionnaires' disease cluster on Manhattan's Upper East Side. Health officials say 23 cases of the severe pneumonia have been confirmed in two neighborhoods. No deaths have been associated with the outbreak. The health department believes the likely source of the bacteria is a cooling tower in the area. You're listening to ABC News.
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0: The Justice Department has unsealed indictments against 37 alleged members of 3 Indian-based transnational organized crime groups. U.S. Attorney Bill Asaley says that 24 defendants have been arrested.
5: These criminal organizations have engaged in widespread violence, including targeted killings, extortions, and kidnappings.
0: 3 were arrested in Canada. A California judge is allowing a class action lawsuit against United Airlines to proceed. It was filed by a passenger alleging the airline knowingly charged extra for a window seat that didn't have a window. Waymo says no way to a pair of unruly passengers.
6: 2 15-year-olds are in a heap of trouble for what they allegedly were doing in a self-driving Waymo. Apparently, the interior cameras caught them drinking and shooting from the vehicle. Waymo then called the police in San Mateo, California. Cops pulled the car over and found the teens with libations and a gun that shoots water beads. A police statement says that while these are bad ideas, at least the kids had the sense to use a Waymo, because driving themselves, while impaired, would have made this a lot worse. Wayne Cabot, ABC News.
0: A homeowner in Connecticut captured on surveillance his dog, Bella, chasing away a black bear as it charged his 6-year-old son over the weekend. Jeffrey Tezera says Bella bit the bear in its behind before it ran into the woods. For being a good girl, Bella got a steak. Dave Packer, ABC News.
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8: One person sustained minor injuries after a fire destroyed 2 Bellingham garages. The Bellingham Fire Department says that the fire was reported in a detached garage on Walnut Street just before 1:30 yesterday afternoon. The fire department believes a wood-burning stove in the detached garage sparked the blaze. Meanwhile, voters in Linden will decide on a significant property tax increase this fall. The city council voted 5-1 last night to send a levy lid lift to the November general election ballot. If approved, it would increase property taxes by 50 cents to roughly $1.54 per $1,000 of assessed value starting in 2027. And Microsoft is cutting 4,800 jobs, including a large number of workers at its Xbox video game business. The layoffs include 1,600 Xbox workers, with more to come this year in a broader reorganization designed designed to reset Xbox as it faces heightened competition. Your forecast for tonight, mostly cloudy with a low around 57. Tomorrow, mostly cloudy, then gradually becoming sunny with a high near 74. Adam Reddicker, KGMI News.

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0: And welcome back. Bryce Zabel with us. Bryce, let's go back to the John Harrington story. He's 87 still right now.
1: Yeah, it's a great story. But one thing before I do, you played Space Oddity by David Bowie. And yeah. I have one thing I just wanted to pass on, a little nugget. It's the 50th anniversary right now of The Man Who Fell to Earth, which starred David Bowie. And for those of you who haven't seen it, you should see it. It's a great film. And George, I have a little trivia piece for you. They almost didn't cast David Bowie. They had somebody in mind first before they cast Bowie. Do you have any idea who that was?
0: I have no idea. Who?
1: Michael Crichton, the writer, the man who wrote the novels Jurassic Park and Andromeda Strain.
0: Michael Crichton?
1: Yes, because he was 6'8", and originally they were like, okay, well, he'll look so big and unusual, he'll be the alien. Well, obviously, Bowie is the opposite. He's slight. He's so slender in this thing and kind of white.
0: And white hair, didn't he?
1: Yeah. Well, he has bright orange hair in most of the film. But anyway, that's one of the great things about doing this show, Sound, Light, and Frequency, because we just did an episode on The Man Who Fell to Earth, which is another one of those things. Do you know it was a book? It became the feature film in 1976. In 1987, they made a TV pilot about it. David Bowie, before he died in 2015, made a stage play about it. And a few years back, Showtime made a 10-part TV series about it. So it's just one of those ideas that keeps on giving. Anyway, should we go back to Harrington?
0: Back to Harrington. Go for it.
1: All right. So Brent drives the cars across the country, and Harrington, they have dinner. But Brent says before they had dinner, Harrington shows up, and he's got two guys with him, and he's got a suitcase that he watches them, not a suitcase, a attaché case that they put in a wall safe. And one of the guys goes and drives the car back. The other guy stays in the house. That's very strange. Undersecretary of the Navy. Anyway, after dinner, he says to Brent, you know, why don't we go outside and just catch up? Well, Brent said he was a Calvinist, a man who really never drank. Well, he was drinking that night. And they talked for a while. And finally, after a while, because he's asking Brent, what are you doing? And he wanted Brent to go to UCLA to Berkeley, where he'd gone. Then Brent said, well, what, you know, tell me about your job. What's that all about? And Harrington, out of the blue, says, Brent, there are aliens. I've seen them.
0: Wow.
1: Okay. And Brent's 18. He's like, what? What are you talking about? And Harrington said that he had been briefed at an underground facility in West Virginia for approximately 8 weeks. And this is the part where when we're talking about it depends on what is disclosed. Harrington said that he cried himself to sleep every night. And
0: why?
1: Brent asked him, well, that's what Brent said. Why? And Harrington said, because I have two daughters and this is the world they're going to grow up in. Now, he didn't go beyond that. And Brent said, why are you telling me? And Harrington said, who's going to believe you? You know, you're an 18-year-old kid. And if anybody asks me about it, I'll deny it. So anyway, that's the story. Brent tells it in far more detail. And in fact, it's episode 4 of Sound, Light, and Frequency. It's called The Man Who Cried Himself to Sleep.
0: And that's a great story, Bruce.
1: It is. And you should really hear Brent's version. And if people want to, you can always go find Sound, Light, and Frequency wherever you get your podcast. But as a YouTube, it's at HollywoodUFOs.com. Anyway, it is a great story. And here's something very interesting about it, George. For years, I've always thought, well, that is a great story. You know, I don't know. It makes me, you know, Brent's a good storyteller. And when I first heard it, I thought, I don't know if it's true. But on the other hand, it was so well told that I should create a TV series with this guy, which we did. But in the last couple of years, two things. I told you that David Grush told his story at my house the day before. He told it to News Nation with Ross Coulthard. And while he was, they were setting up the camera and everything in another room, I'm standing there with David Grush. And I said, David, do you know John Harrington? And he looks at me and goes, yeah, I know John Harrington. And he wouldn't say any more about it. Okay. Well, two things. It turns out that in 1981, when Harrington said that he had been briefed at an underground facility in West Virginia, nobody knew about any underground facilities in West Virginia. But in like 1992, I believe the Washington Post broke the story of the Greenbrier Inn in West Virginia, which is a hotel that was built on top, or rather was already there. And then they built a giant underground facility to house Congress in the event of nuclear war. So there was an underground facility there. And to finish up the David Grush part that lends even further credence to this story, David Grush now works for the House Oversight Committee, of course, with Representative Eric Burleson. And Grush called Brent Friedman a couple of weeks ago, but or rather a month or so ago. And Grush wanted Brent to help him get in touch with Harrington because he said he wanted Harrington to tell him his story because they were trying to piece together an oral history of the late 70s into the 80s when it comes to the UFO phenomenon, because according to Grush, there had been massive document destruction or hiding of that period of time. And so they want Harrington to tell his story. Pretty interesting.
0: If he does, that's a great story.
1: Oh, my gosh. But it at least tells me David Grush is a serious man. He's not chasing John Harrington for no reason at all.
0: Right.
1: He's chasing him because John Harrington, as we said, the Navy was very important in the UFO issue, as was the Energy Department. And by the way, I think I told you when the guy crashed our party from the Office of Naval Intelligence and said, "You got some things right." Among the things that he said we got right is the fact that our head of Majestic 12 was a guy from the Navy, not from the Air Force. We set dark skies and said the Navy was running it, not the Air Force. So he thought that was a really interesting thing that we got right. He also said we got right our connection and our pilot of dark skies was that John Kennedy was killed because he was going to tell the truth about UFOs in his second term. And this guy and his superior officer who came to the dark skies offices said, we just made that up, by the way, at the time. This was 1995. And we thought, let's put the two greatest conspiracy theories of all time in an atom collider, see what we get. So we put UFOs and JFK in. But now this guy was saying that actually had some truth in it.
0: You could add Marilyn Monroe to that story, too.
1: I have a Marilyn Monroe story. I don't know that it's a UFO story, but can I tell it to you?
0: We'll get to it. Let's take some calls.
1: All right.
0: Let's go to Ruth in Maryland to start us off. Ruth, go ahead.
2: Oh, hi, George and Bryce. Thank you so much for taking my call. And George, God bless you for playing Kate Smith. God bless America. Really, that's the only time I usually ever get to hear it, but now I actually bought a CD with her and Whitney Houston on it. So I just want to thank you for that. And Bryce, I wanted to ask you about, I wanted to comment and ask you about the documentary movies from the early 70s. You've been talking about all the regular movies, but in the early 70s, there were a lot of documentary movies. And my parents used to take us to these movies. I was very young. And that's actually how I learned all about UFOs and Bigfoot from these movies. Mm. And I was actually more fascinated by those movies than I was the Disney movies. So could you please comment on that? And could you please also tell me the name of your book? Thank you.
1: Well, the book I wrote with Richard Dolan is called AD After Disclosure. And Richard Dolan and I work on a podcast called Need to Know right now. It's kind of a reunion of our friendship. And the one thing that we've compared notes on is the book was written, first published, I believe, in a mass paperback volume in 2012. And so we could have gotten a lot of things wrong, but we think we pretty well got a lot of things right about it. And very proud of that. So thanks for asking. Yes, documentaries are a wonderful way to learn about it. There, in the 70s, there weren't a lot of them on TV about UFOs, although there was one that Rod Serling did the voice narration of. Leonard Nimoy did In Search Of, I believe. One of the things that's interesting, as kind of a sidebar to that, is in 1953, the CIA convened a group called the Robertson Panel. And they met for 4 days over a weekend. And they were really talking about, well, how do we keep this in the bottle? How do we keep this from getting out? How do we keep people from focusing on this whole flying saucer thing? And they came up with a number of recommendations, but among them was, let's reach out to the entertainment industry and let's see if they can be allies in this. And this will kind of blow your mind, but when they thought about it, who could we reach out to? The name that came up first was Walt Disney. And so as early as 1953, they were, and remember, Disneyland doesn't even open till 1955. They were reaching out to Disney to be helpful in this. And to bring it back to documentaries, one of Disney's lead animators was a guy named Ward Kimball. And they thought they were going to get to make what amounted to a documentary at Disney. And the government had promised them they were going to get real UFO footage for this. And so they spent a lot of time and money working on this project. And then at the last minute, the government said, no, we're not giving you that. So apropos of I don't know what, but I will say documentaries continue to be an important thing. Like, for example, I have a friend who just put a documentary out called The Experiencers Full Disclosure. So I think it's continually a way to communicate. Obviously, the age of disclosure, Dan Farah's movie from last year, has made a tremendous impact. People are using that to show to people and their friends and say, hey, don't just take my word for it. Watch this. So that's one reason why I think documentaries are so powerful.
0: Next up, Bill is with us, truck driving in Oregon, your old state, Bryce.
1: Yeah.
0: Go ahead, Bill.
3: Hey, Bryce. Hey, George. You know, I think disclosure is imminent as well, but I have a little bit different reason why. I am almost certain that we are in a different timeline. Here in this timeline, they refer to it as Mandela effect or butterfly effect. And let me tell you, there's a bunch of reasons why I believe this, but recently there was I've been looking for this, I remember it as a mini series on the sci-fi show called, or the sci-fi channel called Utopia. It was a mini series, multiple days. I can't find it. It doesn't exist in this timeline. So I've been researching. I finally found it. It is on an episode of The Outer Limits, and it's called Lithia. And it's about a post-apocalyptic world where the only survivors are women. And they procreate with some frozen, semen of males that were, primarily in the military. But they live in perfect harmony. That's where the word utopia came from. And in the show Lithia, it's the same thing. The council thaws out some men that they had frozen. And then, the men wreak havoc, right? The men cause all kinds of problems. And they end up freezing them back up again. And the difference is in the show Lithia, there's a religious aspect to it. Like the women have a cult around a goddess, right? That they're praying to. I don't remember that in the miniseries Utopia that doesn't exist in this timeline. But the thing is my point is I did some numerology on it because I'm like, well, why am I even wondering about this? And I came up with 1411. And the only thing I could find on 1411 is the Tamerlane siege of Constantinople. And also it led me to Operation Barbarossa, where, the Nazis told the Bolsheviks, if you open Tamerlane's tomb, all kinds of bad things are going to happen. Well, the Bolsheviks laughed at him and said, okay, you're all superstitious and primitive. But when they opened it, there was a curse in there that said, whoever opens this tomb will face an enemy twice as fierce as I.
0: It's like time traveling, isn't it, Bryce?
1: It is, but I have to say, if we're in an alternate timeline, then we're all in it, because I do totally know that Utopia was a TV series and was on the Sci-Fi Channel. I used to watch it. So

0: two seasons of I Love Lucy. He married Elizabeth Montgomery and innovated the nose twitch, that kind of
1: Bewitched.
0: Thing.
1: Bewitched.
0: Yeah. He was a great guy, a tremendous force in television. However, he was also part of the Rat Pack. All right. He was sort of, he was the non-famous member of the Rat Pack, but he hung out with all these guys. And Bill told me this story a couple of times, and he told me never to pass it on until he had passed on, which he has. So I've started to at least tell it because it seems like an important part of our, I don't know, just our history. He said that in July of 1960, so this would have been, it's July now, so it's the anniversary time. John Kennedy was in town because he was being nominated for president by the Democratic Convention, which was in Los Angeles. And Bill was at a party. I believe this is the day after the convention nominated him. And he was at a party at Peter Lawford's house. And so the gang was there. This is, he's talking about Sinatra and Sammy Davis Jr., Joey Bishop, Dean Martin, that kind of gang. And Marilyn Monroe shows up. JFK is there. And Marilyn Monroe shows up. And she and JFK go out to the pool house. They're gone a couple hours. And they come back and she's wearing JFK's shirt. And they've obviously, had relations of some kind.
1: A little something,
0: and,
1: yeah.
0: Yeah, and so what happened was JFK had too much to drink. And Bill said that he was out on PCH in the early morning hours, stopping traffic and saying, I'm going to be the effing president of the United States. And Bill was dispatched, I believe, with Peter Lawford to go drag him back into the house so that he didn't ruin his presidential chances.
1: What a story that was. We're going to come back and take final calls with Bryce Abel in just a moment on Coast to Coast AM.
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1: ABC News, I'm Dave Packer. Growing calls for Maine Democrat Graham Plattner to drop out of a Senate race following new claims of sexual assault. The state's Democratic Party confirmed reports that Plattner's campaign has been trying to influence the process for selecting a replacement Senate nominee, but the Plattner camp is saying at no point has the campaign tried to put its finger on the scale. In New York City, Building Commissioner Ahmed Tegani confirmed Tuesday night that ongoing efforts to temporarily stabilize an under-construction buckling high-rise in Midtown Manhattan are going well.
2: We have been able to bring in a plan and materials to stabilize the impacted floors and looking to extend that stability plan to other parts of the building.
1: The U.S. escalating tensions with Iran and Tuesday launching new strikes after they say neutral ships were targeted in the Strait of Hormuz. This is ABC News.
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1: On our next Coast to Coast program, Bryce Zabel's co-author Richard Dolan joins us to talk about UFOs and disclosure, so make sure you're part of the program. And then later on in the show, Richard Martini joins us to talk about the power of artificial intelligence right here on Coast to Coast. And we'll be back in a moment with Bryce Zabel and take final calls. Beyond Belief, that's our television show, and Tom's here to tell you how to watch it.
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1: And here's something for you to build up that immune system.

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2: Whether it's physical activity, obesity, diet, smoking, low on hormones, stress, sleep disorders, or your age, can be supported by reducing inflammation and aiding the body to heal itself appropriately. 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And that is the purpose of ImmuStem and AdaptiStem together, supporting the body to be the best it can be.
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0: And welcome back to our final segment with Bryce Zabel. His website is linked up at coasttocoastam.com. Bryce, do you think the Men in Black stories are over, or are they still continuing?
1: Well, I think you also have to ask, who exactly are the Men in Black? Because they used to be described as aliens. Remember, the Men in Black goes back to the 50s.
0: Yeah.
1: And people thought they were very strange. And the first reports were they weren't quite, they were otherworldly.
0: Kind of robotic, right?
1: And awkward and robotic. Exactly, George, exactly. And then, of course, the Men in Black movie made everybody believe, no, they're us. You know, they're humans enforcing things. And by the way, in my Dark Skies series, we did have Men in Black who were agents of Majestic 12. So I don't know. Are the Men in Black, I would say, as a metaphor, Men in Black are with us because, A, there are probably authentically agents of whatever the gatekeepers organization is who are out as enforcers. And I don't know if they wear black suits anymore. And then, of course, people think that some of these NHI, non-human intelligences, do walk among us. They could be Men in Black as well. But you don't hear those stories very often, not anymore.
0: That's true. Let's go to the phones again. George in Impalo, Pennsylvania. Welcome to the program. George, you go ahead.
2: George, hey, you know, one of the early movies, you were talking about movies, is The Wizard of Oz. The Wizard of Oz, the house that begins, is actually levitating, and along with Dorothy, and there's a lot of levitation. It seems like it was related to an abduction. Hmm. And it was at the time when Germany was working on a water UFO. Do you think there might be a relationship there?
0: Interesting question. What do you think, Bryce?
1: I don't know. It's a good question. I don't actually have any personal knowledge of any part of The Wizard of Oz being related to the UFO topic. And let's remember, The Wizard of Oz wasn't just the 1939 movie. It was a book of, I don't remember the year it was published, but it was quite some time before that. So I don't really know. The time frame is interesting because 1939, I believe, is when The Wizard of Oz is released. And think about what happened the year before. In 1938, Orson Welles did his famous War of the Worlds broadcast from New Jersey, where they highlighted the H.G. Wells story, no relation between these guys. So everybody had aliens on the mind around that time, but no, I haven't heard that connection.
0: I think it was primarily tied to the tornado, wasn't it? The Twister.
1: Yeah. You know, for sure. And great film, by the way. I mean, that changed people's lives. I remember as a kid, for some weird reason, they would play The Wizard of Oz every Easter. Do you remember that, George?
0: I remember that. That's right.
1: Yeah, that's so strange. I don't know why that got picked as an Easter film, but that's what they did.
0: And they play It's a Wonderful Life during Christmas.
1: Well, at least it's a Christmas movie.
0: Exactly.
1: The Easter part of it, I never... And by the way, nobody could watch things on demand like we can right now. So literally, my brother and I would just wait for Easter to come so we could see it again.
0: Let's go to Cornelius in Louisiana. Welcome to the show. Hello there, sir. Go ahead.
3: Hey there, George and Bryce. Boy, I'm really enjoying the show. And I love Denver, Gordy, and Jim from the first hour. And of course, Ruthie called in. Bryce, I loved your show. I watched Dark Skies. I don't know if you interviewed with Art Bell, but they play the best of Art Bell on the weekends and stuff. And I heard an interview with a guy that was, you know, with Dark Skies. So were you the guy?
1: I'm so glad. Thank you for asking that, because I was just thinking before I went on the air tonight that I'm celebrating my 30th year with Coast to Coast, because I was on Coast to Coast for the first time ever in 1996 with Art Bell. And he was interviewing me about Dark Skies, and it was sort of my first time where anybody actually had put me on the air to talk about UFOs. I mean, I'd made a movie about UFOs, and I had written television series. I put UFOs, by the way, into Lois and Clark. I had a thing, but he was the first to interview me, and I really enjoyed it. And I remember specifically that there had been some report of some sighting up in Northern California. And so during the entire show, as we were talking about things, and George, you could relate to this, it's like in between the questions, we were highlighting, well, now they're getting sightings in San Francisco. And
4: right.
1: It was just a nice piece of radio. And here's a little sidebar for you. Because I met Art Bell in 1996 for that, I cast Art Bell in Dark Skies as a member of Majestic 12. How's that for an irony? And he played William S. Paley.
0: That's right. I remember that.
1: CBS. And by the way, something that I think is kind of charming, I invited Art to play this part. And he said he'd have to think about it. He called me the next day and he goes, I just have one question for you. And I said, well, whatever. What is it? And he goes, do I get to keep the mustache? And we didn't let him keep it. We made him shave his mustache. So that's what happened.
0: You'd do the same thing to me, wouldn't you?
1: I would. I think I would. But, you know, listen, he was a great broadcaster, as you are, George, and you guys have both. I think you both have made such strides with this show. And George, I was just thinking today, you have one of the greatest jobs in America. You get to talk about these things so often and with such interesting people. I mean, it's the dream job. I mean, you really do have it.
0: I would do it for free, Bryce, but don't tell anybody.
1: I will tell nobody. That's between us, my friend.
0: West of the Rockies, Charles is with us in Sacramento, California. Charles, take it away.
5: Hi, George. Boy, I love the power of radio. Your guest turned Don Harrington into a jump scare in a matter of minutes. I love it. Good stuff. Don Harrington. My question is for people who are like outside of Hollywood and don't really know anybody, but kick around characters and stuff like that. Like, what do you do when you finally land on something that you think is worthy, you know, with like a character and a couple stories? Like, what's kind of like the first step somebody can take?
1: Well, it all starts with it could start with a character, it could start with a concept. But if you're asking sort of like, if you're not living in Hollywood and not part of Hollywood, how do you work in Hollywood? Is that the question?
0: Yeah, in a way? I would go with that, Bryce.
1: Yeah. So I think what it's a hard business because let's face it, how many movies get made every year? Maybe maybe up to 500 with streaming and everything. And yet it seems like millions of people worldwide, many millions are writing screenplays. So I guess the thing I would just say is find something that intrigues you, that says something. Make it about something. Don't try to write a blockbuster. Try to write something that is true and authentic. And the one thing that I've always taken as kind of a marker of my career is that you are continually writing until they have aired it, right? So writing is rewriting. You write your first draft, you are not done. And I don't mean that people are giving you notes. I mean, you need to write it yourself. And if you have to, put it in a drawer for a few weeks and then read it again and then rewrite it again. Because if you're ever going to show your work to anybody, you get one chance with it. Nobody's ever going to read a script that you've made them read a second time. They're going to give it that one chance. So make sure it's good.
0: And here's your statistic, Bryce. Hollywood produces between 500 and 1,000 feature films a year, with 600 of them hitting the big theaters.
1: There you go. Well, I'll tell you something. I hope people are coming back to the theaters because it's a wonderful experience to not only see a film in a big projection. That's a wonderful experience that everyone should enjoy. But it's also an important thing to see a film with other people from time to time because that communal thing is something that has always bound us together since films first happened. And it's one thing to watch a film or a television series in the comfort of your home, and that's wonderful. I'm not saying you should stop doing that, but we should get out of the house once in a while. And the problem, of course, is that films are very expensive to go see, and I wish they would figure out a way to make them cheaper, but it's still an experience. I mean, I went and saw Supergirl last week with my wife, and we went to just one of the local theaters, and it was mind-blowing how good the projection was and how great the sound was. And that's an experience you just should always have in your life, I think.
0: What are the seats like?
1: They were great. I mean, there you are, you're reclined, and people can still walk in front of you. And it was, I mean, the modern theater is such a great thing. But I have to say, it's in danger, George. I was talking about Calabasas earlier in the show. They've just torn down the main theater in Calabasas, and I live nearby, and they tore our theater down recently. So if people don't want theaters being torn down, you got to start going to them and watching the good. You don't have to watch everything. Don't watch a bad movie. But if you hear about a good movie, go in and see it. You'll be rewarded just for the great experience.
0: Remember the drive-in theaters?
1: Oh, yeah.
0: Are there
1: for
0: any
1: a lot
0: left?
1: Of different reasons. There, no, not really, not many. Drive-in theaters were so great because not only did you get to see a movie, but they were also a place where you could hang out with your friends, particularly if you were in high school or whatever. It was great to go, and also, of course, many people hooked up with their boyfriends and girlfriends in their cars watching them. And a lot of people went to drive-ins and never saw the movie. That's all I'm saying.
0: Tommy tells me that California still has up to 18 drive-ins throughout the state.
1: Do they? Well, I'll tell you something. If there was one in my neighborhood, I would go because I think it's fun.
0: I used to hate the mosquito car that came by, though.
1: Remember? I don't even know what that is. What is that?
0: They used to spray for mosquitoes.
1: Oh.
0: All that smoke and dust.
1: Now, there's a memory. You say that, and most people are like, no, what? What are you talking
0: about?
1: What
0: is that? Yeah. Let's go to Nate in Pennsylvania. Welcome to the show. Nate, go ahead.
6: Hi, how you doing?
0: Good, Nate.
6: Honored to talk to both of you.
0: Thank you, sir.
6: And I can't figure out why it doesn't seem like everybody's able to figure out why they're hiding the UFO story. It's because if they do disclose, then people are going to ask, okay, how'd you get here? What's your power source? And then they're going to say, okay, can I use that for my home? Can I use that for my car, my truck? And it'll devastate the petroleum industry.
0: What are your thoughts, Bryce, on why they're keeping it a secret still?
1: Well, I mean, the larger one, as I keep saying, is like what's going to be disclosed. But the secondary issues are, to disclose anything at this point means you've been lying about it for at least 80 years. And at a time when people already don't trust the government, that's kind of an undermining kind of thing. I think we have to add a different word to this discussion, though. There's capital D disclosure, which sort of means to most people when they finally just level with us about everything. And I don't think that's going to happen. I don't think the president or the Pope or the commander of NATO is going to step forward and tell the media everybody gets a 3-terabyte drive full of video and photos. That's not going to happen. There are still some things that are legitimately, I suppose, going to be classified. We need a different word. For me, it's confirmation. I think that it is an insult to the world and the citizens of the world that after all these years, and again, next year will be the 80th anniversary of Roswell. It's just an insult that the people who represent us, who we vote into office and who we fund, cannot figure out how to get the truth to us about this. We need confirmation. We just need somebody to step forward and say, yes, we're not alone, and we're working on it. But the problem is, George, you can't be a little bit pregnant. So the minute you confirm that we're not alone, it does, as your caller mentioned, raise a lot of questions. These things are not flying around on gasoline. So therefore, there is another power source out there. And if we haven't been sharing that power source with the world to make our world a better place, in order to prop up the oil industry, and that's going to make a lot of people angry. So there isn't anything that's not going to be impacted by some form of disclosure, because it's going to challenge our worldview. It's going to challenge our thoughts about reality itself. And it is an existential situation. And while I don't think it's going to be easy, and it may, in fact, be a very bumpy ride, we've just reached the point in our lives where we have to get this over with. We have to rip that Band-Aid off. And George, I'm not the young man I used to be. I remember coming to Hollywood when I was the youngest guy in the room. I'm not that guy anymore, and I'm a little impatient. I feel like I would at least like my representatives to tell me that I'm not crazy. Let's get that over with.
0: You're in your 70s, but you're not crazy, and you sound great. 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For Dan Galante, Tom Danheiser, Sue Trikas, Lex Lonehood, Sean Ladasur, Alec Fernandez, Tim Banal, George Knapp, and Richard Serrett, I'm George Norrie, somewhere out there on Coast to Coast AM. We'll see you on our next edition. Until then, be safe, everyone.

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5: From ABC News. I'm Sherry Preston. President Trump on the ceasefire with Iran just a few moments ago saying,
6: to me, I think it's over. I don't want to deal with them anymore. They're scum.
5: The president, speaking at the NATO summit in Turkey, asked about the state of the ceasefire after Iran attacked ships in the Strait of Hormuz and the U.S. retaliated.
6: As far as I'm concerned, it's over. I'll speak to our negotiators. They want to negotiate. They're good people. Steve Witkoff, Jared Kushner. But they have to come back to me. As far as I'm concerned, it's just a waste of time dealing with them. They're liars.
5: ABC's Melissa Adan.
7: Iranian state TV announcing several explosions in southern Iran. Two U.S. officials confirmed to ABC News that powerful airstrikes targeted air defense, coastal surveillance, missile and drone launch sites, as well as port facilities. Adding these strikes are much larger in scope and scale than those in late June.
5: Oil prices up in overnight trading, now about $76 a barrel for Brent crude. More pressure on Graham Plattner, the main Democrat running for Senate, to drop out of the race amid fresh allegations of sexual assault. He has denied them. ABC's Lana Moise.
8: Senator Bernie Sanders, who stood by Plattner through a series of scandals, says he spoke with Plattner, and in light of these very serious allegations, I have recommended that he step aside. And now, Democratic Party officials in Maine accuse Plattner's campaign of trying to influence who might replace him on the ballot.
5: Plattner would need to drop out by Monday for Maine Democrats to be able to replace him on that ballot. That unstable building in Manhattan, a little more stable now.
9: We've been monitoring the building for many hours, have not seen any movement.
5: New York City Buildings Commissioner Ahmed Tighini, after a column in a high-rise building turned from an office building into a residential tower, began to buckle. Federal judge putting a stop to the Justice Department subpoena for personal information on 2020 election workers in the state of Georgia.

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0: Questions are still swirling about the health of longtime Kentucky Senator Mitch McConnell. ABC's Jay O'Brien's at the Capitol.
3: The details, though, are scarce. We've continued to press McConnell's office, ask them for updates, anything of that nature, and they continue to refer us back to that statement that they first issued last week, saying that he remains in the hospital and he's getting care.
0: Several top Republican senators say they have spoken with McConnell recently. He was admitted to a hospital 3 weeks ago, and no one has said why. The search is being stepped up for a 737 cargo plane that vanished over the Arabian Sea. Officials say the K2 Airways jet with 5 people on board reported a navigation problem on a flight from Dubai to Karachi before rapidly descending and then dropping off radar. An absolute monster of a comeback at the World Cup.
4: Defending champions, Argentina down 2 goals late in the second half against Egypt. Argentina scoring its first goal of the game in the 79th minute. Minutes later, superstar Lionel Messi tying it. And then, as the game looked to be heading to extra time,
5: sending it over!
4: Argentina taking the lead in the final minutes.
0: ABC's Sophie Flay. Argentina won 3-2. Next up for them, Switzerland on Saturday. A California restaurant thinks it has the solution to unruly kids. Charge their parents. One couple hit with a $300 bill when their kids broke a credit card reader. Sherry Preston, ABC News.
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7: One person sustained minor injuries after a fire destroyed 2 Bellingham garages. The Bellingham Fire Department says that the fire was reported in a detached garage on Walnut Street just before 1:30 yesterday afternoon. The fire department believes a wood-burning stove in the detached garage sparked the blaze. Meanwhile, voters in Linden will decide on a significant property tax increase this fall. The city council voted 5-1 last night to send a levy lid lift to the November general election ballot. If approved, it would increase property taxes by 50 cents to roughly $1.54 per $1,000 of assessed value starting in 2027. And Microsoft is cutting 4,800 jobs, including a large number of workers at its Xbox video game business. The layoffs include 1,600 Xbox workers, with more to come this year in a broader reorganization designed to reset Xbox as it faces heightened competition. Your forecast for tonight, mostly cloudy with a low around 57. Tomorrow, mostly cloudy, then gradually becoming sunny with a high near 74. Adam Radat-Redeker, KGMI News.
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0: From the City of Angels near the Pacific Ocean, good morning, good evening, wherever you may be across the nation, around the world. I'm George Norrie. This is Coast to Coast AM. Later tonight, Alien Contact. Here's what's happening. U.S. Central Command, CENTCOM, said American forces have begun launching a series of powerful strikes against Iran in response to Tehran's attacks on commercial ships in an international waterway. Meanwhile, President Donald Trump arrived at the NATO summit in Ankara, Turkey, where tensions over Iran and the alliance burden sharing are expected to dominate talks there. Tom Danheiser has more. Tom?
1: Well, George, they're at it again. The U.S. has sent their response. A U.S. official said the massive strike on Iranian targets included air defense systems, coastal surveillance systems, surface-to-air missile sites, anti-ship cruise missile sites, drone launch sites, and port facilities. Officials have confirmed the intrusions were prompted by attacks on three U.S. commercial vessels in the Strait of Hormuz. The U.S. has also pulled back on the oil sanctions waivers offered to Tehran. The United Kingdom Maritime Trade Operations Center has raised the threat level in the Strait of Hormuz to severe. And meanwhile, U.S. President Donald Trump arrived at the NATO summit in Ankara, Turkey, where tensions over Iran have expected to dominate talks. The president said Turkey has been a great ally to the U.S. and signaled he is prepared to lift sanctions on Ankara and move forward with the long-stalled F-35 fighter jet sale. George?
0: Thank you. Dr. John Curtis, onlinecolonist.com, is with us here. John, it seems like Iran doesn't want to settle this thing, does it?
2: Well, I mean, you talk about Iran, and Iran is no longer in control of Iran, the Mullah government. The Mullah government is now being controlled by the IRGC. Okay, that's a terror organization. And, you know, the Trump administration really, you know, should have gone after them in a very big way in order to neutralize them. They're getting these attacks in the Gulf region because the IRGC has no means of revenue other than charging transit fees in the Strait of Hormuz. Trump has made it a major contention in the MOU that the waterway will be kept open because it's an international body of water. But that doesn't stop the IRGC from demanding that they charge tariffs or fees through that waterway. Now, the big gripe, that's happening in Ankara right now that Trump is facing and is, you know, I barely able to contain himself, is that he's getting no real assistance from the European Union. And the reason for that is that the EU has opposed Trump's peace overtures in Ukraine. They've sided with Zelensky. They're convinced that if they don't take a stand on sovereign land in, you know, to end this war in Ukraine, which could happen overnight, if they don't take a stand opposing that, that Putin is going to somehow take over parts of Europe. And so the connection to Iran is very simple, is that the European Union is not joining in the defense of the Strait of Hormuz, even though they collect some 20% of their oil that goes through the Arab Gulf states, you know, through the Strait of Hormuz. So the tensions have boiled over, no doubt about it, in Ankara, and it relates to the fact that the Iranian government, the Mullah government that stands, which is a titular government, it's not a real government. They have no leader. Mostafa Khamenei did not even attend his father's funeral, along with, you know, his other three sons. And the reason for that is that he's disabled because of that initial strike on the 28th of February that killed his father. So the IRGC is in charge right now. And as long as they stay in control, we're going to get these periodic skirmishes where, Iran is going to attack commercial, the IRGC will attack commercial ships, and the U.S. will retaliate in a measured way. And that's what's been going on today. But that there's no end in sight to that scenario continuing to play out unless Trump decides he's going to take on the IRGC.
0: Track John's work by going to onlinecolumnist.com. Thank you, John. Toyota has announced a massive $3.6 billion expansion of its Toyota Texas manufacturing campus in San Antonio. What a story. The investment will double the plant size, add a second vehicle assembly line, and create 2,000 jobs. And the shift most production of the Tacoma pickup truck from Mexico to the U.S. by 2030. That's pretty good news. John Truman Wolf with us, the expert on banks. John, what do you think of that one?
3: I think it's terrific, George. It is indicative of a number of corporations expanding in the country. Very, very positive news. For example, Hyundai just announced that they're putting two new plants into Illinois. So this activity in Texas, and there are more corporations opening new plants in Texas. They've got a very free market governor. And so they're reaping the benefits of that. But this kind of activity is going on across the country, George. It's very positive.
0: It sure is. Thank you, John. A self-proclaimed time traveler from the year 3700 has resurfaced with a chilling warning for humanity. A devastating war is coming. The man who identified himself only as Mike appeared in a video from an undisclosed location wearing a plaid shirt and his face blurred and voice distorted. He claimed that by the year 3000, robots had replaced humans in many roles and centuries later turned against their creators. How about that? In a moment, the man who brings us conversations with God, Neil Donald Walsh, joins us to talk about his life and ours on Coast to Coast AM. Do you really want another summer like last summer, barely sleeping because you were too hot at night? 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

0: And welcome back to Coast, George Norrie with you, Neil Donald Walsh back with us, author of at least 42 books on contemporary spirituality. His Conversations with God series has been translated into 37 languages, read by millions around the world. His most recent title, Letters to a Young Seeker, offers a condensed look at what he considers to be the 21 most important messages of his 9-book series as well. Neil Donald Walsh, back on Coast to Coast. Neil, how are you, my friend?
1: You know, I'm just doing great, George. Thank you for asking, and I hope that you are as well.
0: Yes, sir.
1: Tell me, how can I serve you?
0: My friend, we'll have a great conversation. We'll take calls with you next hour from our incredible listeners. And for the few who do not know Donald Walsh, Neil Donald Walsh, tell us what happened to you many years ago that got you to write Conversations with God.
1: Well, I had the worst 10 days of my life in terms of the events that were occurring at the beginning of that series of days. My relationship with my then wife ended. It wasn't a raucous or aggravated ending. It was very harmonious. We just simply agreed gently with each other that it wasn't working out. But I was still very sad about it. And I didn't want the relationship to end. We had created children together and so forth. So it was a huge disappointment in my life. But life wasn't done with me yet, George. 5 days later, I was downsized. The corporation I worked for received orders from headquarters to downsize. They had to lose some overhead. So, you know, they used seniority as the means by which they decided which employees to cut. And I was the last person in. I was the most recent hire. I had been there about a year and a half or two, but others had been there 3, 4, 5, and 8 years or more. So I was the first person they let go. They gave me a wonderful, glowing record, a letter of recommendation, because, you know, my boss told me that, you know, I was one of the people he really hated to lose, but he had no choice. He had to go by seniority rules. So I lost my relationship and I lost my job in a 5-day period. But wait, the world wasn't done with me yet.
0: It gets better, doesn't it?
1: Yeah, it's very interesting. I'm on my way to an interview for a new job. I'm certain I'm going to get the job. I have all the qualifications and I've got this glowing letter of recommendation. But as I'm driving to the interview, an elderly gentleman, he was about 89 or 88 years old, made a left turn in front of my car. He misjudged the distance between our two cars. He created an incredible, incredible accident. I mean, my car was totaled. It wasn't a fender bender. The car was totally crushed and totaled, and I wound up with a broken neck.
0: Oh, my God.
1: They rushed me to the hospital, and when I woke up from they put me under, of course, because I was in a lot of pain. But when I woke up from the anesthesia, the doctor said, you know what? You have a 3/4-inch avulsion fracture of the 7th cervical vertebrae posteriorly. That's not a hairline fracture, Mr. Walsh. That's a fracture 3/4-inch wide, large enough to put a pencil through. Most people who suffer that kind of a fracture die instantly because of spinal cord complications. And if they don't die instantly, they're at least paralyzed from the neck down for the rest of their life. Mr. Walsh, you have suffered neither consequence. This is the doctor talking to me. He says to me, what do you intend to do with the rest of your life? Because you've been given a miracle here. So I said, you know what? Well, I hadn't thought about life in those terms, what I'm going to do with the rest of my life. But, you know, they fit me with what they call a Philadelphia collar, which is a plastic collar that you have to wear around your neck. And the doctor said, you are not to take this off for any reason. I don't care what you're doing, taking a shower, taking a bath, making mad passionate love. I don't care. Do not take this collar off because it's the only thing that's supporting your head until the cartilage refuses and heals itself.
0: And you can't even turn your neck, can you?
1: No, you have to turn your whole body. That's correct. Here's the problem with that, George. I was going to interviews. Nobody would hire me. I had interview after interview after interview. I did really well, frankly, in the exchange with the interviewer, but nobody was giving me a job, even though I had this great letter of recommendation and offered them a pretty good interview. Finally, the seventh person that talked to me said, "Mr. Walsh, we can't hire you. While you're wearing that therapeutic device around your neck, obviously you've suffered a major injury. One wrong move while you're on the job with us, and we're paying your hospital bills for the next 5 years. You come to us when that therapeutic device is gone, when you're all back in one piece, we'd hire you in 30 seconds. So I couldn't get a job anywhere. I wound up being evicted from my apartment because I didn't have enough savings, you know, to stay there for months and months and months and months.
0: Right.
1: And after 3 months, my, you know, bank account ran out. And I was evicted. I had nowhere else to go.
0: You wound up living in a tent.
1: Yeah, I wound up living on the sidewalk, sleeping in a tent. My former wife allowed me to take the family tent, and I wound up sleeping in a tent in, you know, some wooded area. And but it's, you know, pretty cold. I was out there for a year. The streets, living as a street person.
0: Did you live off collecting and recycling aluminum cans?
1: Yeah, that was one thing I did. I would go through the trash every day, and pick out the aluminum cans that were left in the trash. And at the end of the week, I would take them to, you know, a store and get, you know, 5 cents. I think it was in those days a nickel for every can that I brought in. And that could buy me, maybe if I brought in 20 or 30 or 40 cans, that could buy me a bag of French fries.
0: Oh, God.
1: And then I had to go to people on the sidewalk with my hand out, asking them if they could spare some change so I could eat that day. And people did. I have to say, most people would reach in their pocket and give me some coins or maybe some folding money. So I managed to stay alive. I wasn't really living high off the hog, so to speak, but I was staying alive. But that's how I lived for a year of my life. 1 year out there on the sidewalk. And finally, I got a little part-time job, a little weekend job. I was hired as a weekend fill-in person, interestingly enough, broadcasting, because I had a broadcasting background. So I was hired as a weekend fill-in broadcaster, and I made just enough money. I wasn't making very much money, but I made in those 2 days a week, but I made just enough to pay for a small apartment on top of somebody's garage in the back of somebody's, land.
0: Right.
1: And so I wound up living there, and that's when I woke up in the middle of the night. And I was very angry. I thought, you know, what have I done to deserve a life like this? I mean, three things in a row. I lose my marriage. I lose my job. And then I lose my health with a broken neck.
0: Wasn't there also a fire that destroyed all your property and goods?
1: That was later. Yeah, that was even after that. Yes, that was later. But in this was what these three events is what caused me to have my conversation with God, because I woke up one night in the middle of the night, 4:23 in the morning, and I thought, you know, what have I done to deserve a life of such endless struggle? And what does it take to make life work? And George, I began writing an angry letter to God. I mean, I don't know what I thought I was doing. There was a yellow legal pad on my coffee table in front of me, so I wrote an angry letter. Dear God, tell me the rules. I'll play the silly game. Just give me the rules. And George, I heard a voice in the back of my head. And the voice, it was a voiceless voice. I mean, it didn't have any characteristic. Mm-hmm. It wasn't an old man or a woman or a child. It was kind of like the sound of one's own thoughts. But the voice said to me, "Neil, do you really want answers to all of these questions? Or are you just venting?" And I said, yeah, I am venting. Yeah, you've got answers. I'd like to know what they are. I'm talking to this voice inside my head.
0: Not knowing where that voice was coming, right?
1: No, I had no idea. But at that point, it was the middle of the night, 4:23 in the morning. And I wasn't thinking straight. I didn't give it much thought. I just said to myself, yeah, I'm venting. If you've got some answers, I'd sure as hell like to know what they are. And the voice said, you are sure as hell, Neil, about a lot of things, but wouldn't you rather be sure as heaven? And I said, okay, what's that supposed to mean? And the voice said, take down everything I'm telling you. I'm going to answer all of your questions. So I thought, what an interesting, what an interesting.

0: Did it start making you feel better about yourself?
1: Immediately. Yes, I felt okay about where I was in my life. And I felt like, okay, I felt better about my future opportunities because of what I was being told. So the answer to your question is yes.
0: And at what point when you were doing this note-taking in conversations, did you decide, I'm putting this into a book?
1: Well, you know, I never thought about it in those terms. I was told in the conversation by this voice in my head, which I then identified as God, I was told, Neil, you will make of this one day a book, and it will be accessed by many people.
0: And you were right, Neil. It turned out to be a bestseller. It stayed on the charts for weeks and weeks, Conversations with God. We'll be back in a moment with Neil Donald Walsh, and we'll talk more about his incredible Conversations with God. Next hour, we'll take calls with him and you.
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1: Hefty, hefty, hefty!
2: ABC News, I'm Sherry Preston. President Trump saying at the NATO summit this morning in Ankara, Turkey, that in his view, the memorandum of understanding on a ceasefire in Iran is finished.
3: As far as I'm concerned, it's over. I'll speak to our negotiators. They want to negotiate. They're good people. Steve Witkoff, Jared Kushner. But they have to come back to me. As far as I'm concerned, it's just a waste of time dealing with them. They're liars.
2: It's the strongest signal yet that diplomacy efforts are completely stalled and perhaps failing entirely with Iran. Maine Senate candidate Graham Plattner is denying the latest accusations against him, a former girlfriend accusing him of sexual assault, another former girlfriend accusing him of leaving her with bruises. Plattner has until Monday to drop out of the race, as many Democrats are encouraging him to do. New York City crews continue working to stabilize that high-rise building under construction after columns were seen buckling, locking down the entire city block and evacuating that area. This is ABC News.
4: Honey, did you see that wasp nest above the front door?
5: Yeah.
4: Want me to call someone?
5: Nope, I got this. Saw something on YouTube. Oh! Ah! 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
2: 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These are some great shows. The material these folks are bringing you is just spectacular. So we invite you again to listen. It's lots of free listening, so head on over.
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0: And welcome back. George Norrie with you, along with Neil Donald Walsh. Neil, your book was published in 1995. How did you find a publisher?
1: I just sent it to three. I went to a bookstore, frankly, George, and I looked to see if there were books, you know, on a metaphysical, spiritual topics. And I made a note of the publishers who were putting books out that dealt with metaphysics and spirituality. And I sent it to three of those publishers. They weren't major publishing houses. We're not talking about, you know, worldwide publishers like Putnam. But they were just small publishing houses. And I sent it to one of the small publishing houses. And by golly, they chose to put the book out. They took my notes.
0: Did it surprise you when they started selling? It was a bestseller.
1: Yes, I never even imagined that anyone, I mean, why would anybody rush to the store to buy a book because some guy claims to be talking directly to God? But in fact, the book wound up finding an audience, and it wound up being sold by this small publishing house. Then it was, in fact, sold to a major worldwide publisher, a global publishing company, the Putnam folks, because they called this small publishing house and said, what would it take for us to obtain that title from you? Because we can put it out worldwide.
0: Wow.
1: So they bought the book from the small publishing house, and then Putnam put the book out, as you mentioned earlier, in 37 languages, and it wound up selling, frankly, not bragging, just saying, millions of copies around the world.
0: Good for you. And you turned it into a movie too, didn't you?
1: Well, yes, I didn't do that personally. I mean,
0: no.
1: One of the readers was a movie producer, and his name was Stephen Simon, and he produced a number of motion pictures. He called me one day. He got my phone number from the publishing house, and he said he wanted to make a movie, so the publishers were happy to give him my phone number, and he called me, and he said, would you be willing to have a movie made of this experience that you've had? I said, sure, if you want to do that. So he came to my house with a screenwriter. He interviewed me for 2 or 3 days, walked away, and produced a movie based on the story of my life.
0: Based on today now, Neil, looking back and looking ahead, is God still with us?
1: Of course, naturally. God never is anywhere except with us. There's nowhere else for God to be, because God and we are one. That is, not that we are God, but that we are individuations of divinity. So, of course, God is with us. The answer is yes.
0: Jump ahead to a book that came out a few months ago, Letters to a Young Seeker. Tell us about that.
1: Well, you know, I was thinking about things that I wish I knew when I was 25. Or even 35, or frankly, to be honest, even 45, you know, when I was in the younger part of my life. I'm now 82, so that feels like the younger part of my life. And it was my wife's idea. She came to me and she said, you want to write a book, Letters to a Young Seeker? So I said, yeah, and I said, that's a very good idea. So I put in the book all the things that I wish that someone had told me when I was 23. And I pulled out of the 3,000 pages of the Conversations with God dialogue, which covered 9 books. I went through all of the books and spent a few weeks doing this, and I pulled out what I thought were the 21 most important messages in the dialogue and put them in this book for young seekers.
0: Do you still converse with God?
1: We all do. The answer is yes, and everyone else does as well. I'm not the only person who's having conversations with God. Other people are simply calling it something else. You know, a coincidence, women's intuition, an epiphany, a moment of sudden inspiration. You know, we call it whatever we want to call it, because no one wants to come right out and say, you know, God told me this, for fear of being ridiculed. But the answer is that all of us are having conversations with God all the time, and I continue to have that experience on a daily basis.
0: And you're not living in a tent anymore, Neil, are you?
1: No, life has been very good to me, and I'm very grateful for how all things have happened. It's been a wonderful life.
0: In your book, you talk about never forgiving anyone. Tell me about that. What does that mean?
1: Well, it means that forgiveness is not required. You know, understanding replaces forgiveness in the mind of the master. You know, I was told by God, if you'll forgive me for putting it that way, but in my conversations with God, I was told, God will never forgive you, Neil, for anything. And I said, what? God said, because God is the highest power in the universe. Nothing that a simple human being could possibly do could anger, frustrate, annoy God to such a degree that God would, you know, would punish you in some way or have a need to forgive you, because God understands how an unevolved species could be behaving the way you're behaving. The same way you understand when your two-year-old child misbehaves at the dinner table. Mm-hmm. She just wants to get attention. So, but you don't say to your two-year-old child, you know, go to your room for the next 45 years. You don't say, I'm going to punish you, you know, for the way you're behaving, because you understand why a two-year-old behaves the way a two-year-old does very often. So understanding replaces forgiveness in the mind of the master. And that's why God does not forgive us for anything. And God says, understand, just move into a place of understanding, because you're all acting like two-year-olds.
0: Did you blame anybody for your misfortunes in the earlier days?
1: No, I honestly didn't blame. Well, okay, fair enough. For a moment or two, I was a little upset with the 88-year-old man who crashed into my car and nearly killed me.
0: What happened to him, by the way, after the accident?
1: You know, frankly, they charged him. You know, they didn't charge him with a crime, but they realized that he had made a bad turn. And they charged him. I guess he got
0: reckless
1: charged
0: driving.
1: With reckless driving.
0: Right.
1: Exactly.
0: He wasn't drunk or anything like that.
1: No. He just misjudged the distance between our two cars. So I didn't blame him. I understood how those kinds of things can happen. It's not like I never had a car accident. Excuse me. Nothing to sneeze at.
0: Live radio, Neil.
1: Yep, I've done it.
0: You've done it before. You were a program director for a while, too, weren't you?
1: Yeah, I did. I did 17 years of live broadcasting, and I wound up being a radio station program director toward the end of that 17-year career in radio. Yep.
0: You're still living out there on the Northwest?
1: Yeah, I live in Oregon, in a little town called Ashland, Oregon, on the southern edge of the state of Oregon. Beautiful place in the middle of the mountains. And I love it here.
0: What recommendation would you say to people who are down and out, who do not think that they can pull out?
1: Give to others what it is you wish to receive more of yourself, even if you only do it in tiny amounts. For instance, if you're running out of money and you wish you had more money, walk down the street in any city that you live in. And you'll see homeless people. I was one of them, so I know they're out there. You'll see homeless people. Even if you wind up only giving that person a nickel or a quarter or a half dollar, or maybe even if you're really into it, a piece of folding money, a dollar bill or whatever. Every nickel counts when you're on the sidewalk. And if you get enough small change, you can, as I said earlier, you can eat that day. So the advice I would give to people who feel down and out, whatever you wish to experience more of in your life, be the source of it in the life of another. You want more humor? Bring more humor to others. You want more compassion? Bring more compassion to others. You want more understanding? Give more understanding to others. Whatever it is you wish to experience, cause another to experience it, because what flows through you sticks to you.
0: When you decided to turn the conversations into the book, Conversations with God, at what point did you know it's time to do it. It's time to stop. I've got to do this book. And you didn't continue doing notes and notes and notes.
1: I did. Yes, I did. I didn't sit down to try to write a book. This is really very simple. I simply took my handwritten notes just as I put them down on the yellow legal pad, just as they occurred in a moment to moment of my life. I simply Xeroxed the notes and sent them to a publisher. And they read my handwritten notes.
0: In that format, huh?
1: On the yellow legal pad. And I wound up Xeroxing it and sent it to a publisher. And they read the handwritten notes and they said, "This is fascinating stuff. We're going to put this book out."
0: Wow.
1: And they did so.
0: How many pages were you?
1: How many pages?
0: Of notes.
1: I never stopped to count the pages, but when the books were published, it wound up being 3,000 published pages across 9 books.
0: Truly remarkable. Some of the comments that have come in on the book are magnificent. Did they strike you emotionally, any of them?
1: Yes. Many people have said to me, I'm not bragging, I'm trying to answer your question as honestly as I can. So this is not a boast, but many of the letter writers and email authors have said to me, "Your book has changed my life. Your book has totally changed my life because it's given me a new model for how to interact in the world. And it stopped me from thinking that God's love is transactional." That's the major message. You know, I was asked on some national television programs 30 years ago, "What's the major message? What's the most important message of Conversations with God?" And I told my interviewer, "You know, the major message is God's biggest message to the world, 5 words. You've got me all wrong."
0: Huh. And you're not a believer in hell, are you?
1: No, well, God said to me, there's no such thing as hell. We've made it all up. Why would I send somebody to everlasting damnation for something you did during a lifetime? It may have taken you, you know, a week, a month, a year or two, or even if you spent your whole life misbehaving. What is one life compared to eternity? It's like 30 seconds compared to 1,000 years. Why in the world would I punish you for eternity for something you've done during one lifetime? So, no.
0: Of everything that God inspired you to write, what would you say was the most profound thing?
1: That we are not our body and not our mind. That we are spiritual entities having a physical experience. And that we are not here to, you know, get the guy, get the girl, get the car, get the job, get the house, get the building on the corner with your name on the wall. We're not here to just get stuff and get as much out of life as we can. We're here to give as much into life as we possibly can give. And we're here to serve the agenda of the soul, which has nothing to do with acquiring, but has to do with evolving.
0: How evolved are we as human beings, Neil?
1: Compared to who? We're still acting, God said to me, we're still acting like 2-year-olds. You know, we've had armed conflict on this planet for all but 5% of recorded history.
0: It's never stopped.
1: Armed conflict for all but 5% of recorded history. And it's going on to this very minute because we think that the only way we can get our way is to force those who don't want to do what we're telling them to do. We force them using lethal action. Come on, guys. You know,
0: how do you address so much hate on this planet? And there is.
1: I think that we have to do it by creating a new model for who we think we are and who we think that God is. Because the challenge right now is, by the way, 8 out of 10 people believe in a higher power. Surveys have been taken around the world by sociologists asking a single question. Do you believe in a higher power? And the results came back, 85% of the respondents said, yes, they believe in a higher power. But what they believe about the higher power, most people who believe in a higher power, not all, but by far the largest number, the biggest majority of those people believe in a God who is judgmental, condemning, and punishing. So we think that God's love for us is a transaction. You give me what I want, I'll give you what you want. You fail to give me what I want, and I will not only fail to give you what you want, I will actually punish you for the rest of eternity.
0: We're going to come back and take calls with Neil Donald Walsh in a moment. His website is his name, linked up at coasttocoastam.com. 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
5: They will figure out what went wrong eventually, but for now, they need to make sure that that building in Midtown with collapsed support beams doesn't fall completely. The building is stable, he says. It has not moved since they began monitoring it earlier in the day, and he says they feel confident that the emergency plan they have in place will make it stick. Many people were evacuated yesterday and streets were shut down. Argentina becoming the first team in World Cup history to overcome a two-goal deficit with less than 5 minutes in regulation. Lionel Messi scoring his 8th goal of the tournament in the 83rd minute to even the score. Enzo Fernandez's goal stoppage time gave them the victory. 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
5: Another fatal shooting between ICE officers and a member of the public. This one happening in East Houston. ICE agents say they attempted to stop Salgado Orujo in his van as a part of what they say was a targeted enforcement arrest. They say he was from Mexico and in the country illegally. ICE says Salgado Orujo wouldn't stop and rammed his vehicle into an ICE agent's vehicle on a canal near Wayside, Texas. ICE says he also tried to run over an officer, and that's when ICE says the officer opened fire. Senator Mitch McConnell hospitalized 3 weeks ago, and the internet wants to know why. In the absence of a lot of clear information from McConnell's team about what's going on with the senator or what precisely his diagnosis or prognosis is, the internet has taken upon himself to speculate about what might be going on with him. So the fact that these conversations are happening is noteworthy, experts say. But the question here now is it enough to quell some of the main concerns? A New Jersey fire chief thanking those

0: who saved him and his crew when a surfacing humpback whale capsized their boat. Cody Brinkley was one of those who quickly showed up. He and his crew were watching the whale's pod as it happened. He says by the time they heard the call for help and got to them, the boat went from being on deck and leaning towards the rear to the men on board having to bail out and jump in. And we can tell you now that all humans and all whales made it through unharmed. I'm Sherry Preston, ABC News.
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3: One person sustained minor injuries after a fire destroyed 2 Bellingham garages. The Bellingham Fire Department says that the fire was reported in a detached garage on Walnut Street just before 1:30 yesterday afternoon. The fire department believes a wood-burning stove in the detached garage sparked the blaze. Meanwhile, voters in Linden will decide on a significant property tax increase this fall. The city council voted 5-1 last night to send a levy lid lift to the November general election ballot. If approved, it would increase property taxes by 50 cents to roughly $1.54 per $1,000 of assessed value starting in 2027. And Microsoft is cutting 4,800 jobs, including a large number of workers at its Xbox video game business. The layoffs include 1,600 Xbox workers, with more to come this year in a broader reorganization designed to reset Xbox as it faces heightened competition. Your forecast for tonight, mostly cloudy with a low around 57. Tomorrow, mostly cloudy, then gradually becoming sunny with a high near 74. Adam Radat-Redeker, KGMI News.
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5: Upping the rhetoric. Good morning, I'm Gordon Deal, along with Nicole Murray, on this Wednesday, July 8th. Glad you're with us. Here's what's up this hour.
6: President Trump said earlier today that he believes the ceasefire with Iran is over. Oil has spiked on the news.
5: Homeland Security says an ICE officer in Texas fatally shot an illegal immigrant from Mexico who was trying to evade arrest.
6: Democrats in Maine say the campaign of an embattled Senate nominee will not have a say in finding his potential replacement.
5: And a new report on young workers falling behind in critical thinking skills.
7: In critical thinking, attention to detail, and creative problem solving, they were 10 to 20% below average. AI makes execution easier, but it increases the importance of judgment and some of those human skills that AI can't do, which critical thinking, attention to detail, creative problem solving.
5: Career expert Julie Bauke on skill gaps in the younger workforce. Hostilities have resumed in the Middle East. The U.S. military unleashed a series of strikes against targets in Iran earlier today in response to Iran firing at 3 ships in the Strait of Hormuz the day before. Iran's military says it has struck back by targeting dozens of U.S. bases in Bahrain and Kuwait. Meanwhile, President Trump in Turkey for the annual NATO summit said today he believes the ceasefire with Iran is over.
8: They're liars, they're cheats, they're sick people. They've hurt their people. They killed 54,000 people as of now that were protesting. You know, when people say, how come they haven't taken over? They can't take over because they're dead.
5: NATO Secretary General Mark Rutte says the new strikes by the U.S. on Iran were necessary.
9: I expect allies today to reconfirm that Iran should never, ever get its hand on a nuclear capability. And secondly, that the principle the freedom of navigation, so the Strait of Hormuz, completely opening up again.
5: Trump stopped short of saying the U.S. would restart the war and said he would let talks continue if the parties were willing. Oil prices are sharply higher today after Iran and the U.S. traded military strikes and Washington reimposed crude sales sanctions on Tehran, with the Trump administration revoking a license allowing Iran to sell oil on the open market. It has eliminated the primary economic benefit for Tehran. Here's this morning's Mike Gavin.
10: The renewed strikes are raising fears that a fragile truce could mean that Middle East supplies could be disrupted again. After the U.S. and Iran signed their truce agreement last month, oil prices tumbled back to pre-war levels and traders amassed large short positions in oil futures or bets that prices would fall further. Expectations of a wave of pent-up Middle East supply coming into the market caused the price declines. But developments over the past 24 hours have sent crude oil benchmarks as high as 6%. Gordon.
5: Thank you, Mike. Iran is asserting its control of the Strait of Hormuz and has ordered ships to use a route closer to its coast rather than one nearer to Oman, which also borders the waterway. The Trump administration insists the waterway must remain free to all as it was before the conflict started. The executive director of the Democratic Party in Maine says their nominee for the Senate will have no role in planning for his replacement. Devin Murphy Anderson said in a video on social media that Graham Platner's team has been trying to influence the party's planning for his replacement after he was accused of rape by a former girlfriend.
11: We are committed to ensuring that Democrats across our state can have confidence in both. Unfortunately, Graham Platner's team has repeatedly reached out to us in an attempt to put their thumb on the scale of what this process looks like.
5: He has denied the allegations. Platner said Monday he would reflect on the best path forward, but told his campaign he hoped to use his leverage as the nominee to influence who replaced him. Platner is currently set to face incumbent Republican Senator Susan Collins in a race seen as central to the battle for the Senate majority. For now, the 41-year-old military veteran remains the Democratic nominee and faces a July 13th deadline to drop out and be replaced on the ballot. Make sure to check out a podcast of today's show full of stories you won't hear this hour. 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
1: Thanks for spending time with us. Welcome into Wednesday. Emergency dispatch audio indicating that someone at the home of Kentucky Senator Mitch McConnell in Washington, D.C. suffered cardiac arrest earlier this month has raised questions about when the former GOP leader will return to the Senate or whether he will return at all. Here's Alex Bolton, senior staff writer at The Hill. Alex, set the scene.
2: Well, McConnell was admitted to the hospital on June 14th, and since then, we haven't got a lot of information from his staff as to why he was admitted. But last week, audio surfaced from an emergency services dispatch call, essentially sending paramedics to the address matching McConnell's townhouse on Capitol Hill. According to the emergency dispatch audio, a dispatcher said someone there had suffered, quote, cardiac arrest, and described CPR being administered and described paramedics finding an unconscious person at the scene. Now, those details are based on the audio recording. None of it has been confirmed by McConnell's staff. And so that's raised a lot of questions as to just how serious his health condition is. Now, McConnell's staff put out a statement on Thursday saying that the senator appreciates the outpouring of support and that he continues to be improve while he is working closely with the staff on Kentucky and Senate matters. So the staff is indicating that, McConnell is improving, that he's getting good medical care, and that he's healthy enough to at least follow Kentucky business and Senate business from the hospital. But beyond that, we don't know a whole lot. Leader John Thune, the Senate Majority Leader, who is close to McConnell, who was his deputy for years, said that he spoke to McConnell the day after he was admitted to the hospital. Thune told reporters on June 15th that McConnell sounded good and even expressed hope that McConnell would make a quick return to the Senate. But 3 weeks later, still no return, and Senate is due to be back in session on June 13th, and at that point, we'll know whether McConnell's back or whether his health condition is so serious that he's going to be out for more than a month.
1: Because the secrecy here, Alex, opens the door to speculation about worst-case scenarios, right, that he might not come back at all.
2: That's right. And so the lack of detail, the lack of information is fueling speculation online. There are a couple of conservative by McConnell's staff. So we're kind of left speculating as to what is going on here. But there are some rumors that he's worse than advertised, and that seems to be fueled by this EMS audio recording. McConnell, keep in mind, is 84 years old. He's had a litany of health problems in the past, and so if paramedics are showing up to his home, and if he is the person who was described as unconscious and having suffered cardiac arrest and receiving CPR, again, we don't know any of those details. Those are the terms that were lifted from the audio call. Then it could potentially be a very serious situation. But I just want to emphasize that McConnell's staff put out a statement on Thursday saying that he is making a recovery in the hospital and that he is working closely with staff on Kentucky and Senate matters.
1: We're speaking with Alex Bolton, senior staff writer at The Hill. The story is called McConnell's Health Emergency Sparks Questions on Whether He Will Return to Senate. That's a reference to the Kentucky Senator Mitch McConnell. I think everybody would be happy to hear that he's improving, but we don't know what he's improving from. But politically speaking, explain the impact of his absence.
2: Well, McConnell's vote is critical to John Thune for a number of reasons. There is the confirmation of Todd Blanche, who's the acting attorney general. Trump has nominated him to be the permanent attorney general, and so that is something that is going to be a close vote in the Senate. There are a couple of undecided Republicans, and McConnell is expected to vote for Blanche, so that's a critical vote. And perhaps, more importantly, the defense supplemental spending package is a top priority for this summer.

0: The Pentagon has requested tens of billions of dollars for defense, emergency defense spending to pay for the conflict with Iran. Mitch McConnell is the chairman of the Defense Appropriations Subcommittee. He would have primary jurisdiction over that. And if he's gone, that really sets back the ability to pass the supplemental. Also because if you look at the Appropriations Committee, McConnell is a member of the Appropriations Committee, and right now there's a partisan standoff over spending bills. And if the Republicans don't have McConnell's vote, that means that spending bills are going to be stuck in committee as they were before Congress recessed for the 4th of July.
1: Thanks, Alex. Alex Bolton, senior staff writer at The Hill. 20 minutes now after the hour. On This Morning, America's First News, here's Nicole Murray.
2: And now, the three big things you need to know. Number one.
3: President Trump said this morning that the ceasefire with Iran is over. Trump's comments come after Iran's armed forces attacked U.S. military sites in Bahrain and Kuwait this morning. The U.S. conducted a series of powerful strikes the day before against Iran in retaliation for Iranian attacks on three commercial vessels transiting the Strait of Hormuz. NATO Secretary General Mark Rutte said the assaults were needed.
4: It was absolutely necessary, because when you have a ceasefire and Iran is basically violating the ceasefire, we see what happened yesterday with ships being attacked, I think it is totally crucial that the U.S. forcefully reacts.
3: Oil prices have surged as much as 6% this morning as a result.
2: Number two.
3: A Qatari LNG tanker was at risk of exploding, and a Saudi crude tanker was damaged near the Strait of Hormuz as maritime authorities raised the threat risk for vessels transiting the waterway to severe. The U.S. has also revoked a sanctions waiver on Iranian oil.
2: Number three.
3: Attorneys for the suspect who is on trial for murdering conservative activist Charlie Kirk argue that video presented in court showing the alleged killer's movements on the campus of Utah Valley University before and after the shooting will taint a potential jury pool. Judge Tony Graff approving the use of the footage.
5: Having taken in consideration all factors, the court rules that Exhibit 12.4 is admitted into evidence and shall be played in the courtroom and may be broadcast by the media.
3: 23-year-old Tyler Robinson is being charged with aggravated murder, witness tampering, and more. A toddler who was pronounced dead after being pulled unresponsive from a pool at an Arizona residence was found to be breathing hours later in a hospital morgue. Gilbert officials say the child's name has been redacted from the report. The World Cup quarterfinals are set. The call on Fox as Ruben Vargas scores the winning goal during penalty kicks to beat Colombia and send Switzerland to the quarterfinals for the first time since 1954. Earlier, Argentina completed a stunning comeback to beat Egypt, scoring three goals after the 79th minute to win 3-2. And talk about a dream job. Jeopardy is hiring a new clue writer. The salary? Well, the lucky candidate that is chosen will earn up to $178,000 a year.
1: Wow. There's a lot of research, though, I would imagine.
3: Oh, my goodness. This would be intense. Do you think you could do this job, though?
1: Nope. Like,
3: really?
1: Nope.
3: Not at all?
1: Not smart enough.
3: Yes, you are.
1: Not smart enough. And you know what's going to happen, too? AI is going to get in the way.
3: Oh, no. I didn't even think
1: of that.
3: There's
1: going to be some controversy that happens because AI is responsible for the clue or something. 23 minutes after the hour.
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6: Being with us. According to technology market research company Counterpoint, recent data shows an uptick in the sale of dumb phones with an increase year over year of about 25%. Also known as simple phones or feature phones, they're limited to basic functions. Analysis from Ian Marlowe, founder and CEO of Phytech Consultants. Ian, why are they trending?
7: What I tell you is it's not surprising. You know, we've seen that these types of phones have honestly been available in the market for, you know, the senior crowd for quite a while. And, you know, starting to see the application both for young kids and now a wider audience that wants to be connected but not too connected is, you know, a trend that's to be expected.
6: So you get the sense that this is more than just seniors? Like, could this trickle down across generations because of our, I guess, in some cases, desire to be unplugged?
7: Well, you know, I think it's twofold. One is that there's a continuing consolidation of a lot of the different services that we use. As an example, you know, you wake up and there were people where they're checking their Instagram, checking their Snapchat, checking their Facebook, checking LinkedIn. And in many cases, you know, they're also getting text messages related to the same information. So some of the things are becoming duplicative, number one. The second is if the information and the most common form of immediate communication is still text, it's about prioritization. And, you know, what we're finding is that, you know, you look at the market and there's this divergence. There are the people that want to be on the device all of the time and want all types of information, including research. And at the under end of the spectrum, we're getting people that are using it as an emergency communication device. And that divergence is very clear.
6: Yeah. We're speaking with Ian Marlowe. He's the founder and CEO of Phytech.

0: text message and send and receive calls and not use large amounts of data bandwidth. Now, that gives the ability for, you know, constant communication without the heavy load of all the things we're doing in terms of research. There's absolutely a market for that.
1: Wow. How about the popularity of these dumb phones in terms of a trend here? Are we seeing sales spike? Is that why we're using this phrase that they're making a comeback?
0: I think you're seeing an emerging market, and when anyone sees something emerge and that there is a market, there is a discussion around it. By no means has it gone, in my opinion, viral yet. But as you begin to look at submarkets, as an example, you know, we want to limit the screen time of, you know, anything with small children. But let's say, as an example, your small child is going on a field trip, or you want to be able to know where the whereabouts are. A smartphone is large. It would need to be policed. But these are smaller phones, harking back to what we saw, you know, in the early to mid and late 90s.
1: Thanks, Ian. Ian Marlowe, founder and CEO of Phytech Consultants. 30 minutes now after the hour on This Morning, America's First News.

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5: ABC News, I'm Sherry Preston. After the latest Iranian attacks on ships in the Strait of Hormuz and the American retaliation, President Trump speaking at the NATO summit this morning, attacking Iran's leaders.
6: They're sick people. They're led by sick people. And they're vicious, violent people.
5: And declaring he believes the ceasefire is over. He says he'll let his negotiating team keep trying to talk. However,
6: as far as I'm concerned, it's just a waste of time dealing with them.
5: Oil prices surging this morning after the president said that. Brent crude jumping over 6%, trading now at nearly $79 a barrel. Amid more allegations of sexual assault against Maine Democratic Senate candidate Graham Platner, there are more calls for him to leave the race. He's going to drop out, and if he is, he needs to do so by Monday to allow state Democrats to pick a replacement on the ballot, if he does. Officials in New York say that building that started wavering yesterday, raising fears about a possible collapse, has been stabilized. This is ABC News.
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4: Thanks for spending time with us. Welcome into Wednesday, July 8th. Gordon Deal with Nicole Murray. Some of our top stories and headlines. Trump says he believes the peace agreement with Iran is over after the two sides exchanged fire following attacks by the Iranian military on ships in the Strait of Hormuz. Oil prices have spiked by more than 6% on the news. Rain today could help firefighters in Colorado battling the Aspen Acres wildfire. Royals outfielder Tyler Tolbert has tied a record with hits in 12 straight plate appearances after going 5-for-6 in last night's win against the Mets. And the 11-year-old in Kentucky who helped save a man from drowning. That story in about 20 minutes. New research from CanGrade finds that Generation Z and millennial workers may lack some important soft skills needed to succeed in artificial intelligence-related roles. Insight from career expert Julie Bauke, known as Julie on the Job. Julie, what are we learning?
5: This company that's actually there, it's called, they're an AI candidate screening platform. They went out and looked at what are the jobs being posted, what's being requested or required in the jobs that are being posted, and then they looked at 72,000 validated workforce assessments of 40 competencies completed by Gen Z and millennials. So they took the data that already existed on what Gen Z and millennials can do and can do well, and then they compared that to what these AI jobs were looking for. And what they found is there's five critical skills that show up in most postings for AI-related jobs. And three of the five show up in at least 83% of those postings. So that's a pretty good number. So here's the five. Critical thinking, attention to detail, and creative problem solving. Those are the three that millennials and Gen Z lack in the most. The other two were strategic and conceptual thinking and communication. Communication kind of surprised me, because I guess it depends. We're not really talking about face-to-face communication here, because we all know they're not so great at that in many cases. So they, in critical thinking, attention to detail, and creative problem solving, they were 10 to 20% below average. So what it said, AI makes execution easier, but it increases the importance of judgment and some of those human skills that AI can't do, which critical thinking, attention to detail, creative problem solving. Those are three things that we are counting on the people coming in the workforce being able to do. And we've got 10 to 20% below average of millennials and Gen Z that were surveyed or that were assessed.
4: Jeez, does this point back to, say, what they did or did not learn in college, perhaps?
5: Yeah, I mean, it can be what they did or didn't learn at home, what they did or didn't learn in jobs, in internships, but also in college. It's really in life up until you get to that point where you're looking for a job. These are the three things that are lacking. And so there has to be, so then we look at it and say, well, whose problem is this? Because that's always the question. Yeah. What's the problem? What are we going to do about it? Well, it can either be addressed, it should be addressed in all three places: home, your schools that you're in, as well as any part-time jobs. But then employers or internships, what's happening is, especially right post-COVID, kids were coming out of school not having had in-person internships, so they didn't even get that real-world experience. So either it's going to have to be taught along the way, and or there's going to have to be some sort of retraining, upskilling done inside workplaces. And the smart companies are going to say, okay, well, Now that we know that this is an area of deficiency, we're going to screen harder for it. We're going to screen more in a more focused way for those things and weed out the people who don't meet it. But that only goes so far, because after a while you're out of candidates. So there's a set of solutions that I think have to be looked at by all the parties who have some skin in this game.
4: We're speaking with Julie Baucke, career strategist we know as Julie on the Job. So I guess the problem here, too, is that young people don't recognize this, right? That they're missing skills, I presume, until they show up somewhere and somebody tells them or it's demonstrated to them.
5: Right. Yeah. So when we've talked about this multiple times, when you think about the ability to, I told the story about the guy my friend had to help. He was a, you know, high potential young man, but had never been taught how to use silverware at home because he only ate out of fast food bags. So there's, when you get to, it has to be a coordinated effort that's built upon ordering for yourself in a restaurant, handling your own problems, sitting down and having a difficult conversation with someone. Those of us who did minimum wage jobs and those who were put out in the, we had to learn that stuff. So there's a real lack in terms of what people are being exposed to and they have to do as they're younger. And then it's now falling on employers to clean it up. So I think it's a multi-part solution because it's a multi-part problem.
4: Thanks, Julie. Julie Baucke, career expert known as Julie on the Job. Hey, it's Wednesday, which means it's time for another episode of our video series called When the Mic is Off. Posting today, are sports fans taking things a little too far, tracking down and taunting opposing teams outside of the stadium? Mike and I discuss it on Instagram, TikTok, Facebook, and X. Just do a search for This Morning with Gordon Deal. 20 minutes now in front of the hour. Coming up next, stuff washing up on our beaches.
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1: Good morning. Well, it's prime beach season and also apparently prime season for finding weird stuff washing up on the beach. We start in North Carolina, where last week officials were called to investigate why an Outer Banks beach was littered with loose apples. The Kerala Wild Horse Fund, charged with protecting the wild horses that frequent that area, said on social media that it didn't appear that the apples were dumped by someone on purpose, but they were rather washing up out of the ocean. Hypothesizing that they must have come from a ship at sea. Employees and volunteers collected several bags of apples and later even found some oranges. The incident recalled for some another event from a few years ago when Dorito chips washed up on the beach.
0: Whoa.
1: I mean, I've stayed on this beach.
0: Yeah.
1: And I've never seen any food wash up on the beach. I don't understand. I guess I must have missed it, but I feel like I missed out.
0: Yeah. And why aren't the horses there on the Kerala Wild Horse?
1: Yeah.
0: I don't know, fund area, cleaning up the apples.
1: Well, they
0: can
1: said,
0: we not
1: yeah.
0: employ the horses for this?
1: Yes. They someone was asked that. They said, well, why can't you let the horses have them?
0: Yeah.
1: And I guess, you know, I guess that could be harmful to the horses. It's a change from their normal diet. It's
0: okay.
1: Not something they normally have. So, you know, we got to protect the horses here. We can't have them, any worse. I guess their leavings be any worse than they normally would be. That could also be a problem for those who are visiting, I would think.
0: Fair enough. Yes. By the way, where is this like combination of snacks washing ashore when I'm there? That could be convenient, right? It's summertime. It's 80 something degrees, and you have a beer in your beach chair.
1: Yes.
0: And, oh, look, an apple and a bag of Doritos just washed ashore.
1: Not bad.
0: What a nice compliment. And that's balance for me, right? You do the apple with the Doritos. You got the good with the not so good.
1: Yeah. I mean, you don't even have to leave your chair.
0: Yeah.
1: I mean, that would be fantastic. Maybe next summer for me. We'll see. And to the southern hemisphere we go as more unusual items were found on a beach in Australia. Mysterious metal spheres were spotted in the sand on a beach in Queensland and caused quite a stir. Initially, they were unidentified and were considered potentially hazardous. The fire department was called in, cordoned off an exclusion zone area around that spot, and had the spheres examined by firefighters in hazmat gear. Turns out they were just space balls. No, not the bad guys from the Mel Brooks Star Wars spoof from 40 years ago. The Australian Space Agency said they were likely pressure vessels from a space launch, commonly known as space balls. The balls likely landed in the ocean and were carried ashore by tides. They also warned residents not to touch, move, or recover space debris as it could be hazardous.
0: Oh.
1: Saw a picture of these things. They look like bombs almost. They definitely don't look like something you want to mess with.
0: I couldn't tell from the first picture how big they were until I saw like the one on the beach. Then I got a bigger version of that. It was almost like the oversized kickball you might have used in your gym class back in the day, right? It's about up to your waist. Would you say that would be fair? Like height-wise, rough mid thigh or waist.
1: Yeah, but you know, but metal.
0: Yeah,
1: I mean,
0: yeah.
1: You know, again, very disconcerting if you were to find that just kind of sitting there on the beach.
0: Right. Thank you, Mike. 13 minutes now in front of the hour on This Morning, America's First News.
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0: 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This morning with Gordon Deal.
1: Thanks for being with us. The White House has launched 25 of what it calls Freedom Fuel gas stations, all selling gas at $3.47 a gallon. The White House announced the initiative yesterday on X with a video of customers thanking President Trump for lowering gas prices. The gas stations are located in the greater Philadelphia area. The move comes as Americans, of course, continue to worry about gas prices at the pump ahead of the November midterm elections. But the price of Freedom gas is only slightly lower than the national average. According to AAA data this morning, the national average price of fuel is $3.79 per gallon. Earlier this year, as you know, gas prices began rising in all 50 states, bringing the national average to nearly $5 in May. The sharp rise stemmed from shipping disruptions in the Strait of Hormuz from the U.S. war with Iran. According to the U.S. Energy Information Administration, the cost at the pump is largely driven by four components: crude oil, refining costs, distribution and marketing, and federal and state taxes. 8 minutes now in front of the hour on This Morning. Once again, here's Nicole Murray.
2: And now, the three big things you need to know. Number one.
3: President Trump says the interim peace deal between the U.S. and Iran is over, and he believes U.S. representatives continuing peace talks are wasting their time.
4: They're liars, they're cheats, they're sick people, they've hurt their people, they killed 54,000 people as of now that were protesting. You know, when people say, how come they haven't taken over? They can't take over because they're dead.
3: Trump's comments come after U.S. and Iranian forces trading strikes again. Oil prices have surged as much as 6% this morning.
2: Number two.
3: New York City officials say crews appears to have made progress steadying an unstable building after under construction in Midtown Manhattan that forced evacuations and street closures. NYC Building Commissioner Ahmed Tighani.
5: The building is stable. It has not moved since we started monitoring it since earlier today. And we feel confident in the emergency plan that we have now to make it stable.
3: Construction workers discovered buckling beams in the building yesterday.
2: Number three.
3: A top official with the Maine Democratic Party says Graham Plattner and his team will have no role in selecting his replacement if he drops out of the race.
6: We have repeatedly reiterated to Graham Plattner's team that they have no role in determining our next Democratic nominee for the U.S. Senate, nor in

0: determining what this process looks like.
1: Lawmakers are urging Plattner to quit after rape allegations surfaced. Federal officials have announced the arrests of 24 suspects tied to 3 India-based transnational organized crime groups, including members operating in California, where nearly half of the arrests took place. First Assistant U.S. Attorney Bill Asaley.
2: 3 transnational organized crime groups that murder, maim, extort, and traffic drugs, leaving trails of pain and devastation in their wake.
1: Officials say the years-long federal investigation was carried out across the United States, Canada, and Europe. And holy sweet tooth, Krispy Kreme and Girl Scouts are teaming up for cookie-inspired donuts. Some of the creations include the Thin Mint donut, Lemon Ups donut, and a coconut caramel donut.
3: All right, let me paint this picture. You come home from a night out with your girlfriends.
1: Okay.
3: You've had a nice dinner. You've had a couple of drinks, but you're desperate. You open the cabinet, and these 3 flavors are in there. What are you having?
1: Oh, my God. All Thin Mint all day.
3: Thin Mint.
1: Yes.
3: To the rescue.
1: Yes. Thin Mint to the rescue. I can house a whole sleeve of those without even trying. So combining those with donuts. Oh, my gosh.
3: 6 minutes now in front of the hour.
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3: With us, an 11-year-old boy is being praised as a hero in Kentucky after he spotted a man lying unconscious at the bottom of an apartment complex swimming pool and rushed in to save his life. The dramatic rescue happened last Wednesday evening in Lexington, where young Avery Woolery noticed something was terribly wrong. He told WKYT television that the man appeared unconscious underwater, and that's when his adrenaline kicked in. As precious seconds passed, Avery realized no one was stepping in. He said he put on his goggles.

and went underwater to grab the man. Despite his young age, Avery managed to pull the guy to the surface and out of the water. Once on the pool deck, the man's friend immediately began performing CPR while someone else called 911. According to the Lexington Fire Department, the man was taken to a hospital in serious condition. That'll do it for this hour. For Nicole Murray and Mike Gavin, I'm Gordon Deal. 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
4: From ABC News, I'm Sherry Preston. The U.S. and Iran trading airstrikes overnight as President Trump tells those at the NATO summit in Turkey that the war will likely continue. Here's ABC's Karen Travers in Ankara.
5: President Trump signaled Wednesday morning that the memo of understanding signed by the U.S. and Iran just weeks ago is dead and said the ceasefire is over.
6: To me, I think it's over.
5: The president fiercely criticized the Iranians.
6: I don't want to deal with them anymore, they're scum.
5: Despite saying he considers it to be a, quote, waste of time dealing with them, the president also said he will let his negotiating team continue working with the Iranians if they want to. Karen Travers, ABC News, traveling with the president in Ankara, Turkey.
4: That high-rise being converted from an office to a residential building has been deemed stable in New York City after support beams began buckling yesterday. Hundreds had to be evacuated from nearby buildings. Calls for Maine Senate candidate Graham Platner to drop out of the Senate race continue following even further allegations from women he used to date. Here's ABC's Jay O'Brien.
7: 18 Democratic senators have called for him to drop out, and that includes his two biggest allies in the Senate, Elizabeth Warren, who campaigned alongside Graham Platner in the spring, and Bernie Sanders, who is perhaps Platner's biggest supporter.
4: Immigrant rights groups demanding a third-party investigation into another ICE-involved fatal shooting, this one in Houston.
8: According to his son, Lorenzo Salgado Araujo had been in the U.S. for nearly 35 years, working in construction. On Tuesday, ICE officers attempted to pull him over, but say that he sped away and then tried to run over an agent with his van. Hours after the incident, protesters were on the same street where Araujo was shot to death.
4: ABC's Jim Ryan in Dallas. In Boston, the nurses at Brigham and Women's Hospital, the teaching hospital associated with Harvard, are off the job. Their one-day strike is over pay and working conditions. You're listening to ABC News.
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4: Tensions rising with another round of strikes in Iran, oil prices rising as well, and the airlines, well, they're blaming those prices for higher ticket prices.
11: They spent more than $6.5 billion on jet fuel in May, according to new government data. That's 84% higher than a year ago. It's the second month in a row that fuel costs have topped $6 billion. Most carriers have responded to higher fuel costs by raising fares and fees and reducing flight schedules.
4: ABC's Hannah Batah. Lawyers for Tyler Robinson, the man accused of killing conservative activist Charlie Kirk, are expected to keep questioning the reliability of DNA testing. Prosecutors say links Robinson to the suspected murder weapon. This is a preliminary hearing, but trial watchers say focusing on inconsistencies in the testing is the kind of tactic likely to be used when Robinson does go on trial. Another stellar performance by Argentina and Lionel Messi.
5: Argentina taking the lead in the final minutes and beating Egypt 3-2, becoming the first team in World Cup history to overcome a two-goal deficit with less than 15 minutes left in regulation. Messi in tears as he tried to take in the stunning comeback, his team tossing him in the air. The case for the 39-year-old being the greatest player of all time growing even stronger.
4: ABC's Sophie Flay. Argentina plays Switzerland next on Saturday. Sherry Preston, ABC News.
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12: One person sustained minor injuries after a fire destroyed 2 Bellingham garages. The Bellingham Fire Department says that the fire was reported in a detached garage on Walnut Street just before 1:30 yesterday afternoon. The fire department believes a wood-burning stove in the detached garage sparked the blaze. Meanwhile, voters in Linden will decide on a significant property tax increase this fall. The city council voted 5-1 last night to send a levy lid lift to the November general election ballot. If approved, it would increase property taxes by 50 cents to roughly $1.54 per $1,000 of assessed value starting in 2027. And Microsoft is cutting 4,800 jobs, including a large number of workers at its Xbox video game business. The layoffs include 1,600 Xbox workers, with more to come this year in a broader reorganization designed to reset Xbox as it faces heightened competition. Your forecast for tonight, mostly cloudy with a low around 57. Tomorrow, mostly cloudy, then gradually becoming sunny with a high near 74. Adam Reddicker, KGMI News.
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13: Further exchange of fire. Good morning, I'm Gordon Deal, along with Nicole Murray, on this Wednesday, July 8th. Glad you could be with us. Here's what we have for you this hour.
14: The U.S. hit military targets in Iran today after its Revolutionary Guard struck 3 ships in the Strait of Hormuz.
13: Evacuations in the middle of New York City after workers discovered buckling floors at a building under construction.
14: Democrats in Maine are trying to figure out next steps, with Senate nominee Graham Platner facing calls to exit the race.
13: And more men now stepping in to be caregivers for aging relatives.
15: You know, sort of as a result of more people needing care, more people have to step up to provide it. So, you know, so over the past 20, 25 years, we've seen kind of a steady uptick in the number of men who are doing this work.
13: Jillian Berman at MarketWatch on sons and husbands stepping up as caregivers and facing unique struggles. Hostilities have resumed in the Middle East. The U.S. military unleashed a series of strikes against targets in Iran earlier today in response to Iran firing at 3 ships in the Strait of Hormuz near the coast of Oman the day before. The renewed attacks from both sides threaten the month-old interim ceasefire deal. Iran's military says it has struck back by targeting dozens of U.S. bases in Bahrain and Kuwait today with missiles and drones. Meanwhile, President Trump is in Turkey for the annual NATO summit.
16: These are evil, sick people, and we have to rid their cancer. Their cancer. And you know what you do? You got to cut out cancer early. Man, that's the way I feel.
13: Earlier today, Trump also said that he believes the ceasefire deal with Iran is over. NATO Secretary General Mark Rutte supports the new strikes by the U.S. on Iran.
17: It was absolutely necessary because when you have a ceasefire and Iran is basically violating the ceasefire, we've seen what happened yesterday with ships being attacked. I think it is totally crucial that the U.S. forcefully reacts.
13: President Trump, meanwhile, today has stopped short of saying that the U.S. would restart the war with Iran. Oil prices are higher today after Iran and the U.S. traded military strikes and Washington reimposed crude sales sanctions on Tehran, with the Trump administration revoking a license allowing Iran to sell oil on the open market. It has eliminated the primary economic benefit for Tehran. We get more from this morning's Mike Gavin.
18: The renewed strikes are raising fears that a fragile truce could mean that Middle East supplies could be disrupted again. After the U.S. and Iran signed their truce agreement last month, oil prices tumbled back to pre-war levels and traders amassed large short positions in oil futures or bets that prices would fall further. Expectations of a wave of pent-up Middle East supply coming into the market caused the price declines. But developments over the past 24 hours have sent crude oil benchmarks as high as 6%. Gordon.
13: Thank you, Mike. Iran did not take responsibility for the vessel attacks in the Strait of Hormuz yesterday, but Qatar blamed Iran for them, including one on a Qatari liquefied natural gas tanker, which reported being struck by a drone that caused a fire in its engine room. Some anxious hours in New York City. Crews appear to have made progress shoring up an unstable building under construction in Midtown Manhattan that forced evacuations and street closures yesterday. At a late-night news conference, the Department of Buildings Commissioner Ahmed Tighani said the situation on East 42nd Street had improved.
19: So the building is stable. It has not moved since we started monitoring it since earlier today. And we feel confident in the emergency plan that we have now to make it stable.
13: More than 100 fire and EMS personnel responded to reports of bricks falling from the 37-story building just before 8 a.m. When the FDNY arrived on the scene, firefighters found buckling and sagging floor conditions. No injuries were reported and all workers were accounted for. Several nearby buildings, home to more than 100 businesses, were initially evacuated, but many were given the okay to return late last night. By the way, if you've missed anything from today's program, be sure to stream or download the podcast. It's available every day on Apple, Google, Spotify, or wherever you get your podcasts. 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
1: Thanks for being with us. The executive director of the Democratic Party in Maine says their nominee for the Senate will have no role in planning for his replacement. Devin Murphy Anderson said in a video posted to social media that Graham Plattner's team has been trying to influence the party's planning for his replacement after he was accused of rape by a former girlfriend.
2: We have repeatedly reiterated to Graham Plattner's team that they have no role in determining our next Democratic nominee for the U.S. Senate, nor in determining what this process looks like.
1: Plattner has denied the rape allegations. He said Monday he would reflect on the best path forward. Separately, the Washington Post is reporting that another ex-girlfriend of Plattner says he repeatedly removed protection without her consent when they were intimate. Meanwhile, what happens to the Senate race in Maine now? Analysis from Rachel Schilke, Congress reporter at Bloomberg Government. Rachel, what now?
3: I think that Democrats really have struggled just in general to try and get really great candidates for the Senate. Obviously, the House is a little bit more in play this year, but come a midterm cycle, the Senate also emerges as a potential grab point. And for Democrats, they really need to try and break this trifecta. So they have been trying to find the candidate with the best ability, in this case for Maine, to beat Susan Collins. And so Democrats ended up rallying behind Graham Plattner. He ended up winning the primary after Janet Mills, the governor, dropped out, but she didn't necessarily suspend her campaign, so she was still on the ballot. And so basically what it did is it put Plattner in kind of the Democrats' orbit to say, okay, like, you've had some allegations come out against you, you've had some controversies, but we're putting all of our eggs in your basket. We need you to deliver. And the problem that Democrats have been facing is that just kind of, it seems like time after time and again, they keep getting hit with these stories that come out about him that really show that maybe they should have gone a different way.
1: Who has he been politically? Like, well, why did they embrace him? Obviously, he became a good fundraiser, right?
3: Yeah, he was a great fundraiser. He out-fundraised Janet Mills extensively. He's, I believe, either on par or he's doing a little bit better than Susan Collins. And he just represented this progressive wave that I think Democrats are trying to turn to. Obviously, in the 2024 elections, we saw a lot of progressive people, whether it was young voters or grassroots or even current progressive lawmakers, saying, hey, we need to change our tactics. Democrats need to revamp the party. We need to start going after corruption. We need to start really getting down to our base. And so that's why you're seeing a lot of progressive candidates pop up all over the country, especially in these Senate races, which Republicans have obviously latched onto. They've called Plattner. They've called some members in Michigan, you know, radical. And so that's kind of the gamble that Democrats have taken. But for Plattner specifically, he was a progressive that they thought could topple Susan Collins. And in the beginning, I think they really thought of him as this down-to-earth guy who was reaching the voters. He was progressive, but he wasn't necessarily somebody overtly so. Like, I think he really could speak to voters' issues. And so that was something that I think Democrats really enjoyed. He wasn't a traditional politician, which people have started to sour to. It's just that he unfortunately came with all

0: all this baggage that either Democrats didn't vet properly or it was something that he didn't disclose to them. So it definitely was a very messy situation they found themselves in.
1: We're speaking with Rachel Schilke, Congress reporter at Bloomberg Government. Explain what's at stake more broadly here politically for Democrats.
0: Yeah, as I mentioned, you know, the House is a little bit more in play this year, so Democrats are really hoping they can flip that and break the trifecta. But the Senate also is something that, just given the map, Democrats, if they played all their cards right, could potentially flip the Senate as well. And so Maine is one of those top targets. You have Susan Collins, who is, I would say, compared to some other Republican colleagues of hers in the Senate, she's more on the moderate side. She's an appropriator. She really is about the basics of the Constitution. She's kind of one of the last old guard members, I would say, of the Senate among the Republican Party. And Democrats were really attacking her. They were putting a lot of money into this race. They really wanted to topple her. They thought that if she goes, and that could start kind of this trickle-down effect where they could maybe see some more momentum in other states. Obviously, they're trying to flip a seat like Texas. I think that Maine is probably a bit more of a toss-up compared to that race. And so this was a really important race for Democrats, just on the whole. And so these allegations that kind of came out against Plattner, not just this week, but also in the past weeks, and the more alarming that they got, you saw senators in the hallway saying, you know, he's come out and said they're false, like, you know, innocent until proven guilty, we're going to keep charging forward. But with the report that dropped this week, I think it's just kind of one too many, you know, drops in the bucket, and I think that they're kind of ready to move on, which is why you're seeing a lot of members who had called on him to suspend his campaign and drop out.
1: Yeah. Does this make it Senator Collins's race to lose, or maybe it had been already?
0: I think it already was. I think that Collins is really beloved in her state, and I think that Maine is a very interesting state. You obviously saw, like, Jared Golden, who's a very conservative Democrat, one of the most in the House. He's not running for re-election, but you saw how there was a Republican senator, but Democratic members of Congress in the House. So this is a state that really could go either way. And it, as I mentioned, it is kind of one of the more toss-up races. However, with all this stuff coming out about Plattner, just in general, I think the Democrats are going to have a harder time, especially because, as I mentioned, you know, Susan Collins has a very good reputation. She's been in Congress for a long time, and she's not losing her faculties. That's something that I think a lot of Democrats have really pointed to with Republicans or even their own party, that, you know, these members are getting old. They're not what they used to be. We need new blood. But Susan Collins is on her game. I know from experience seeing her on the Hill, she is really in it. She's working. She's on her job. So I think it's very interesting to see whether or not she can pull it out this fall.
1: Thanks, Rachel. Rachel Schilke, Congress reporter at Bloomberg Government. 20 minutes now after the hour on This Morning, America's First News. Here's Nicole Murray.
2: And now, the three big things you need to know. Number one.
3: President Trump said this morning on Fox that the ceasefire with Iran is over.
4: They're liars. They're cheats. They're sick people. They've hurt their people. They killed 54,000 people as of now that were protesting. You know, when people say, how come they haven't taken over? They can't take over because they're dead.
3: Trump's comments come after Iran's armed forces attacked U.S. military sites in Bahrain and Kuwait this morning. The U.S. conducted a series of powerful strikes the day before against Iran in retaliation for Iranian attacks on three commercial vessels transiting the Strait of Hormuz. Oil prices have surged as much as 6% this morning as a result.
2: Number two.
3: A Qatari LNG tanker was at risk of exploding, and a Saudi crude tanker was damaged near the Strait of Hormuz as maritime authorities raised the threat risk for vessels transiting the waterway to severe. The U.S. also revoked a sanctions waiver on Iranian oil.
2: Number three.
3: Attorneys for the suspect who is on trial for murdering conservative activist Charlie Kirk argued that video presented in court showing the alleged killer's movements on the campus of Utah Valley University before and after the shooting will taint a potential jury pool. Judge Tony Graff approving the use of the footage.
5: Having taken in consideration all factors, the court rules that Exhibit 12.4 is admitted into evidence and shall be played in the courtroom and may be broadcast by the media.
3: 23-year-old Tyler Robinson is being charged with aggravated murder, witness tampering, and more. Federal officials have announced the arrests of two dozen suspects tied to three India-based transnational organized crime groups, including members operating in California, where nearly half of the arrests took place. First Assistant U.S. Attorney Bill Assaley.
6: The three indictments target three separate criminal gangs, including high-level leaders who directed from abroad violence and drug trafficking in the United States. And you can see this is a international drug and organized crime operation.
3: Officials say the years-long federal investigation was carried out across the United States, Canada, and Europe. The Postal Service said it will raise the price of a first-class forever stamp from 78 to 82 cents starting this Sunday. The World Cup quarterfinals are set.
7: And he does score! Ruben Vargas! And Switzerland head to Kansas City to beat Messi and Argentina!
3: The call on Fox as Ruben Vargas scores the winning goal during penalty kicks to beat Colombia and send Switzerland to the quarterfinals for the first time since 1954. Earlier, Argentina completed a stunning comeback to beat Egypt, scoring three goals after the 79th minute to win 3-2.
1: Thank you, Nicole. 23 minutes after the hour.
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0: Thanks for being with us. For generations, American families and society have assumed that caregiving, whether for kids or older family members, would be done by women. But these days, millions of men are taking on the role. Here's Jillian Berman at MarketWatch. Jillian, what's going on?
1: Yeah, so here at MarketWatch, we're exploring caregiving because this year is the year when the oldest baby boomers turn 80. And that's an age when caregiving needs can increase because healthcare becomes more complex and things like that. And so, you know, sort of as a result of more people needing care, more people have to step up to provide it. So, you know, over the past 20, 25 years, we've seen kind of a steady uptick in the number of men who are doing this work. And experts kind of expect that to go up and up and up as more people need care.
0: And in many cases, both men and women, I guess, are dealing with unpaid elder care.
1: Yes, exactly. So, you know, our sort of like long-term care system, we don't really have one. People, you know, rely on whatever they can find to help them age with dignity. And so, you know, usually that's family members providing unpaid care.
0: Explain the unique challenges that men face when it comes to this.
1: So there are a few things. I mean, one, you know, in our society, we kind of think of the caregiver role as belonging to women a lot of the time. So, you know, when men take this on, sometimes

sometimes they don't really think of themselves as caregivers, and so they may not be as eager to seek support or resources or things like that. You know, another thing too is that because on average men make more money than women in the paid workforce, even when men want to do this work or they need to do this work, they may feel pressured.

0: your office because somebody has a sudden hospitalization, or you've hired some paid caregivers but they don't show up and you need to figure that out. And so for some people, you know, taking care of an older adult really is all-consuming and requires them to step away from work, or at least requires them to have some kind of flexibility at work.
1: Thanks, Jillian. Jillian Berman, Assistant Managing Editor at MarketWatch. 30 minutes now after the hour on This Morning, America's First News.

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3: NBC News, I'm Sherry Preston. At a NATO summit in Turkey, President Trump saying he thinks the memorandum of understanding with Iran and the ceasefire are over after the latest back-and-forth attacks. With that of NATO sitting right beside him, the president also criticized NATO allies.
4: I'm not happy with NATO because of the fact that they didn't want to help us with the number one state sponsor of terror, that's Iran. They were unwilling to help us.
3: The president taking particular aim at Spain, now saying he wants to cut off all trade with that country. The wobbly Manhattan high-rise that forced evacuations from nearby buildings when some columns began to buckle seems to have settled down.
5: Engineers and emergency crews are keeping a close eye on the 37-story high-rise building here on the east side that was in jeopardy of collapsing. Now, crews have been hard at work all night long. According to the Department of Buildings Commissioner, he says that the property has been stabilized.
3: That's ABC's Phil Tate on the east side of New York. This is ABC News.
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2: Thanks for spending time with us. Welcome into Wednesday, July 8th. Gordon Deal with Nicole Murray. Some of our top stories and headlines. President Trump says he believes the peace agreement with Iran is over after the two sides exchanged fire following attacks by the Iranian military on ships in the Strait of Hormuz. Oil prices have spiked on this news. Homeland Security says an ICE officer in Texas fatally shot an illegal immigrant from Mexico who was trying to evade arrest. Rain in the forecast today could help firefighters in Colorado battling the Aspen Acres wildfire, and the dog in Connecticut that kept a bear away from a little boy. That story in about 20 minutes. The Mag 7 trade is a bust. The red hot chip trade is cooling, and nobody tells you when one hot trade ends and another begins. Rick Newman, founder of The Pinpoint Press, says if you're a buy and hold investor, as most of us should be, this is a moment of vindication. Rick, how do you see it?
3: I looked at the Mag 7, and I wrote this story before this cool little name came out for the Mag 7. They're now calling it the Lag 7. I wish I'd thought of that, but I didn't. But when I wrote about it, so the Mag 7 is these seven giant companies, Alphabet, Amazon, Apple, Microsoft, Nvidia, Meta, and Tesla. And this has been, a hot trade for the last two and a half, maybe almost 3 years. And the idea was that these are just dominant companies and they're just going to dominate the economy for the foreseeable future. And for most of the last 2 years, that was a great trade. I mean, those stocks rose by more than the whole rest of the market combined. But that has reversed. So the Mag 7 in 2026, when I did the numbers, it was down about 4% for the year, whereas the overall market is up about 8%. And there are now ways of measuring the non-Mag companies, so that's known as the non-Mag 493, which is all the other companies in the S&P 500 aside from the Mag 7. Those are up 13%. So the non-Mags are up 13% this year. The Mags are down 4%. So it looks like that trade is over. And you know, I cover investing for kind of like for ordinary people. And one of the things I always, I used to work at Yahoo Finance, and I know how financial media works. And one of the things I always think about is, you know, there are always people saying, oh, this is the hot new trade. This is what Wall Street, where the smart money is and all this. Nobody tells you when the hot new trade is over.
2: Yeah.
3: And
2: yeah.
3: That is why the contention in this story I wrote is people just should not follow trendy trades because it's easy. You know, you see these buy recommendations all the time, but nobody tells you, hey, it's time to get out. They just move on to the next trendy trade.
2: Mm. Is that when... I don't know, I may be dating myself, but there was a time when it was, well, if you've made 10%, you know, time to sell some of those holdings and reinvest in something else if you're on some hot stock.
3: I mean, I think all the traditional investing rules still apply, even if the market seems very different these days. I mean, we're obviously in an artificial intelligence boom. It could be a bubble. The semiconductor stocks are unbelievable. I mean, the performance of those stocks is unreal. Just this year, semiconductor stocks up 34%. That's just 1 year. If you go back 3 years, it's like 200%. But all the rules still apply. Like, don't try to time the market. You know, if you think you know when to buy and when to sell, you're probably wrong because nobody. The smartest minds in investing don't know when to buy and sell. Mm. Diversify, you know, invest in the whole market. I mean, that's paying off now as well. I mean, one thing that's gone underappreciated is that small company stocks have been doing great this year. Small company stocks are doing way better than the S&P 500, which is the big companies. And, nobody has ever recently identified that as a hot trade. So you know, just be diversified, use broad index funds, and don't try to get too fancy.
2: We're speaking with Rick Newman, founder of The Pinpoint Press. The piece is called Why Investors Should Avoid Trendy Trades. Since you brought it up, it made me wonder, you know, we're blending a couple of different thoughts together here, but are we at a point with AI where it might be able to tell you at some point, hey, time to get out of that hot stock?
3: Probably not. So people might think that AI is a new thing in investing. It is not a new thing. Hedge funds and, you know, especially private investment vehicles have been using cutting edge software. I mean, it used to be called algorithms. They've been using cutting edge software for, I mean, probably 3 or 4 decades, to try to identify, you know, tiny changes in the market or tiny, trading opportunities. A lot of that is trying to get the signal as fast as possible, like literally in nanoseconds, so that your computers spot the trade before the markets, broader computers spot the trade. I mean, hey, if you're running a hedge fund, that's part of your business model. If you're everybody else, I wouldn't try it.
2: Thanks, Rick. Rick Newman, founder of The Pinpoint Press. By the way, it's Wednesday, which means it's time for another episode of our video series called When the Mic is Off. Posting today, are sports fans taking things a little too far, tracking down and taunting opposing teams outside of the stadium? Mike and I discuss it on Instagram, TikTok, Facebook, and X. Just do a search for This Morning with Gordon Deal. 20 minutes now in front of the hour. Coming up next, the restaurant owner in California who slapped a financial penalty on parents who let their kids run wild.
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0: for spending time with us. Welcome into Wednesday. It is time now for the Mic Drop with this morning's Mike Gavin.
1: Good morning. Well, we talked yesterday about a Waymo driving its passengers right in the middle of 4th of July fireworks. Today, some props for Waymo as it helped curtail some unruly teenage behavior in California. Police in San Mateo said on social media that two 15-year-olds were allegedly drinking alcohol and shooting water beads from a toy gun as they rode in one of the driverless cars on Monday. But just because there's no driver doesn't mean that you're free from consequences. Waymo employees were able to monitor the behavior via interior cameras. The car was stopped in a parking lot and police were called. Police acknowledged that there was some ingenuity to the scheme, but said underage drinking and brandishing of even toy guns to strangers are both bad ideas.
0: Wow.
1: And doing that when you know that there's like cameras on you in a robot car, you think no one's watching you? Come on.
0: Yeah, that's a good point. So did they know and not care?
1: Yeah.
0: Did they actually not know?
1: Yeah.
0: As teenagers, right, of the technology in today's driverless vehicles.
1: You think it's almost easier to get away with it with a human driver than it would be with in a robot car where you have to assume that you're being very much watched.
0: Yeah. All right. So we hammered Waymo yesterday.
1: Yes.
0: And then, you know, it gets a pat on the back today.
1: I guess so. Okay. Although this wouldn't have happened if there was a driver in the car. So you could, most likely, right? So you could say that.
0: Waymo got lucky here. Is that what it was?
1: I guess so. But, I mean, there's so many of those out there. Kind of surprised me they were able to, I guess, catch it. Maybe something was going on in the car that alerted some sort of motion that was going on in the car. Perhaps got caught by the camera and alerted the employees. And more Bay Area kids getting their comeuppance along with their parents. A restaurateur has gone viral for charging parents as much as $327 for failing to control their rowdy children at his Chinese eatery after witnessing insane behaviors like kids running laps around his restaurant and parents changing smelly diapers at booths. Yu Yu Zhu, who operates two restaurants south of San Francisco, says he slapped financial penalties on parents whose kids smashed credit card readers, carved designs into tables using utensils, and broke teacups at his Foster City restaurant. He says his staff were being forced to parent children while working, and that's not their job. He tells the New York Post that if he acted the way some of these kids act in his restaurant, he would have gotten his ASS beat. The casual restaurant's menu includes an advisory that asks parents to please control your children. Mm. Social media commenters mostly applauded the policy, with one ex-user writing, "Gentle parents are raising mini terrorists."
0: Jeez.
1: Yikes.
0: He even has a note on his menu that says, "Control your children."
1: Yeah, apparently this happens a lot. Apparently this is like an everyday occurrence. You know, kids just running around acting crazy in his restaurant. I don't know why or what about his restaurant sort of fosters that behavior, because it just happens quite a bit.
0: This is like extra caffeine or sugar in the lo mein somehow? I mean, what is happening here?
1: Yeah, who knows? But, you know, who knows? Maybe that also putting that in the menu also allows him to then more freely, easily charge them when something goes wrong.
0: Yeah.
1: Like, well, dropping a credit card reader that costs $300.
0: Wow. Yeah, just quick parenting tip. Like, if your kids, like, run around restaurants, you don't belong in the restaurant at all.
1: Eating home is your only option.
0: Just get takeout, for crying out loud.
1: Yes.
0: Thank you, Mike. 13 minutes in front of the hour.
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1: Thanks for being with us. The White House has launched 25 Freedom Fuel gas stations, all selling gas at $3.47 a gallon. The White House announced the initiative yesterday on X with a video of customers thanking President Trump for lowering gas prices. The stations are located in the greater Philadelphia area. The move comes as Americans continue to worry about gas prices ahead of the November midterm elections. But the price of Freedom gas is only slightly lower than the national average. According to AAA data, the national average price of fuel this morning is $3.79 a gallon. Earlier this year, gas prices began rising in all 50 states, bringing the national average to nearly $5 in May. The sharp rise stemmed from shipping disruptions in the Strait of Hormuz from the U.S. war with Iran. 8 minutes now in front of the hour on This Morning. Once again, here's Nicole Murray.
0: And now, the three big things you need to know. Number one.
2: President Trump says the interim peace deal between the U.S. and Iran is over, and he believes U.S. representatives continuing peace talks are wasting their time.
3: These are evil, sick people, and we have to rid their cancer. Their cancer. And you know what you do? You got to cut out cancer early. Man, that's the way I feel.
2: Trump's comments come after the U.S. and Iranian forces traded strikes again. Oil prices have surged as much as 6% this morning.
0: Number two.
2: New York City officials say crews appear to have made progress steadying an unstable building under construction in Midtown Manhattan that forced evacuations and street closures. NYC Building Commissioner Ahmed Tighani.
4: We have been monitoring the building for many hours, have not seen any movement. We have monitoring positions set up outside and inside the building that's allowing us to track the situation.
2: Construction workers discovered buckling beams in the building yesterday.
0: Number three.
2: A top official with the Maine Democratic Party says Graham Plattner and his team will have no role in selecting his replacement if he drops out of the race.
5: We are committed to ensuring that Democrats across our state can have confidence in both. Unfortunately, Graham Plattner's team has repeatedly reached out to us in an attempt to put their thumb on the scale of what this process looks like.
2: Lawmakers are urging Plattner to quit after rape allegations surfaced. A former coach at Bucknell University in Pennsylvania has been charged with aggravated hazing after a freshman football player collapsed during practice and died in 2024. Officials say Mark Kolbus is also facing misdemeanor counts of involuntary manslaughter and reckless endangerment. A federal judge has rejected United Airlines' bid to dismiss a lawsuit by passengers who complained they paid extra money to sit in window seats, only to discover their seats had no actual windows. United says the window referred to the location of a seat relative to the cabin wall and the aisle. Looking to get paid back for the holiday weekend? I wouldn't hold your breath. A new Zelle study finds that 70%

0: 76% of Gen Z consumers who paid up front for group expenses say they were not paid back in full.
1: Wow, that's just Gen Z.
0: I mean, I've had this Gen issue Xer, before.
1: Right? That's right.
0: You've never encountered this before?
1: No, I said I have. I'm a Gen Xer. I've had this happen before.
0: Yeah. I don't mess with this. I'm like, where is it?
1: Yeah.
0: Where is it? Hello, you Zelle, Venmo, pick one.
1: Even at the risk of perhaps losing a friend over it.
0: I guess depends how much it's for, but
1: you want your $8.17.
0: That's right.
1: Mm-hmm. 6 minutes now in front of the hour.
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glad you're with us. A bear came within feet of a young boy in Northwest Connecticut before the family's husky came to the rescue and chased it off. It happened in Torrington, about 45 minutes west of Hartford. In the footage, the bear runs up to the home's driveway towards the boy with the husky close behind. Before the wild animal reaches the child, the dog jumps onto the charging bear's back and bites it, directing the bear away from the boy. While the husky works to protect the child, the boy runs off frame in search of safety. In the background, an adult voice shouts at the bear, helping to scare the animal off. The video ends with the dog continuing to chase the bear away from the property. The dog's owner, Jeff Tazara, told WTNH television that the canine had previously protected his children from strangers and said it was no surprise that she did it again. As a reward, he planned to reward his loyal dog for saving his son with one of the pet's favorites, a T-bone steak. That'll do it for this hour. For Nicole Murray and Mike Gavin, I'm Gordon Deal. Thanks for listening to This Morning, America's First News.

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4: From ABC News, I'm Sherry Preston. The U.S. and Iran striking overnight, and now President Trump is casting doubt on the ceasefire. The president in Turkey for the NATO summit, and ABC's Rachel Scott's traveling with him.
5: This morning, President Trump declaring the deal he signed with Iran just 3 weeks ago is now dead, calling the negotiations a waste of time.
6: To me, I think it's over. I don't want to deal with them anymore. They're scum. You know what scum is? They're scum. They're sick people. They're led by sick people.
5: Overnight, Iran and the U.S. trading fire. Tehran launching attacks across the region, targeting U.S. military sites in Bahrain and Kuwait.
4: In New York City, a whole lot of people have been watching one building under construction. Its support beams began buckling yesterday, leading to fears it may collapse. ABC's Aaron Katursky's on the site.
7: This morning, the rush to stabilize a building under construction in Midtown Manhattan after support columns buckled, sparking fears of a catastrophic collapse.
8: We have columns partially down on 21 and 22, and we have floors sagging between 21 and 26.
7: The first call came just before 8 a.m. Tuesday for bricks falling from the building. Workmen noticed the buckled columns, multiple cracks, and the floors beginning to sag.
4: It's a former commercial building that was being converted into residential apartments, all of that being looked into. Two square blocks still evacuated. Maine Senate candidate Graham Plattner denying a new set of allegations against him and staying in the race despite calls to drop out. But ABC's Jay O'Brien says the clock is ticking.
9: 18 Democratic senators have called for him to drop out, and that includes his two biggest allies in the Senate, Elizabeth Warren, who campaigned alongside Graham Plattner in the spring, and Bernie Sanders, who is perhaps Plattner's biggest supporter.
4: Oil prices surging more than 6% amid renewed tensions with Iran. 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
4: Another wave of triple-digit temperatures taking over parts of the country, says ABC meteorologist Danny Beckstrom.
15: In the southeast, it's all about the scorching heat. Actual air temperature in the 90s in places like Houston and Orlando, with heat index values 105+, some dangerous heat for the southeast. And it's a similar story in the southwest. That's a dry heat there in Phoenix, but 114 is the forecast high today, and we are hot and dry into the northwest as well, even Boise approaching the triple digits.
4: U.S. Airlines monthly fuel spending topping $6 billion in May. That's an 84% jump from a year ago, thanks to the war. Kentucky Senator Mitch McConnell admitted to the hospital 3 weeks ago, and his aides still have not updated anyone on his condition or his progress. ABC's Ali Pekoran has more on the consensus and the consequences of not doing that.
16: In the absence of a lot of clear information from McConnell's team about what is going on with the senator, or what precisely his diagnosis or prognosis is, the internet has sort of taken it up upon itself to speculate about what might be going on with him. So the fact that these conversations are happening is noteworthy, but

0: the question here now is it enough to sort of quell some of these concerns?
1: The Kremlin hailing it as an important step, the International Olympic Committee removing many of its restrictions on Russia, a big step closer to letting Russia field a full team when Los Angeles hosts the Games in 2028. Sherry Preston, ABC News.
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4: One person sustained minor injuries after a fire destroyed 2 Bellingham garages. The Bellingham Fire Department says that the fire was reported in a detached garage on Walnut Street just before 1:30 yesterday afternoon. The fire department believes a wood-burning stove in the detached garage sparked the blaze. Meanwhile, voters in Linden will decide on a significant property tax increase this fall. The city council voted 5-1 last night to send a levy lid lift to the November general election ballot. If approved, it would increase property taxes by 50 cents to roughly $1.54 per $1,000 of assessed value starting in 2027. And Microsoft is cutting 4,800 jobs, including a large number of workers at its Xbox video game business. The layoffs include 1,600 Xbox workers, with more to come this year in a broader reorganization designed to reset Xbox as it faces heightened competition. Your forecast for tonight, mostly cloudy with a low around 57. Tomorrow, mostly cloudy, then gradually becoming sunny with a high near 74. Adam Reddicker, KGMI News.
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6: Upping the rhetoric. Good morning, I'm Gordon Deal, along with Nicole Murray, on this Wednesday, July 8th. Glad you're with us. Here's what's up this hour.
7: President Trump said earlier today that he believes the ceasefire with Iran is over. Oil has spiked on the news.
6: Homeland Security says an ICE officer in Texas fatally shot an illegal immigrant from Mexico who was trying to evade arrest.
7: Democrats in Maine say the campaign of an embattled Senate nominee will not have a say in finding his potential replacement.
6: And a new report on young workers falling behind in critical thinking skills.
8: In critical thinking, attention to detail, and creative problem solving, they were 10 to 20% below average. AI makes execution easier, but it increases the importance of judgment and some of those human skills that AI can't do, with critical thinking, attention to detail, creative problem solving.
6: Career expert Julie Bauke on skill gaps in the younger workforce. Hostilities have resumed in the Middle East. The U.S. military unleashed a series of strikes against targets in Iran earlier today in response to Iran firing at 3 ships in the Strait of Hormuz the day before. Iran's military says it has struck back by targeting dozens of U.S. bases in Bahrain and Kuwait. Meanwhile, President Trump in Turkey for the annual NATO summit said today he believes the ceasefire with Iran is over.
9: They're liars. They're cheats. They're sick people. They've hurt their people. They killed 54,000 people as of now that were protesting. You know, when people say, how come they haven't taken over? They can't take over because they're dead.
6: NATO Secretary General Mark Rutte says the new strikes by the U.S. on Iran were necessary.
10: I expect allies today to reconfirm that Iran should never, ever get its hand on a nuclear capability. And secondly, that the principle, the freedom of navigation, so the Strait of Hormuz, completely opening up again.
6: Trump stopped short of saying the U.S. would restart the war and said he would let talks continue if the parties were willing. Oil prices are sharply higher today after Iran and the U.S. traded military strikes and Washington reimposed crude sales sanctions on Tehran, with the Trump administration revoking a license allowing Iran to sell oil on the open market. It has eliminated the primary economic benefit for Tehran. Here's this morning's Mike Gavin.
11: The renewed strikes are raising fears that a fragile truce could mean that Middle East supplies could be disrupted again. After the U.S. and Iran signed their truce agreement last month, oil prices tumbled back to pre-war levels and traders amassed large short positions in oil futures or bets that prices would fall further. Expectations of a wave of pent-up Middle East supply coming into the market caused the price declines. But developments over the past 24 hours have sent crude oil benchmarks as high as 6%. Gordon.
6: Thank you, Mike. Iran is asserting its control of the Strait of Hormuz and has ordered ships to use a route closer to its coast rather than one nearer to Oman, which also borders the waterway. The Trump administration insists the waterway must remain free to all as it was before the conflict started. The executive director of the Democratic Party in Maine says their nominee for the Senate will have no role in planning for his replacement. Devin Murphy Anderson said in a video on social media that Graham Platner's team has been trying to influence the party's planning for his replacement after he was accused of rape by a former girlfriend.
12: We are committed to ensuring that Democrats across our state can have confidence in both. Unfortunately, Graham Platner's team has repeatedly reached out to us in an attempt to put their thumb on the scale of what this process looks like.
6: He has denied the allegations. Platner said Monday he would reflect on the best path forward, but told his campaign he hoped to use his leverage as the nominee to influence who replaced him. Platner is currently set to face incumbent Republican Senator Susan Collins in a race seen as central to the battle for the Senate majority. For now, the 41-year-old military veteran remains the Democratic nominee and faces a July 13th deadline to drop out and be replaced on the ballot. 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
1: Thanks for spending time with us. Welcome into Wednesday. Emergency dispatch audio indicating that someone at the home of Kentucky Senator Mitch McConnell in Washington, D.C. suffered cardiac arrest earlier this month has raised questions about when the former GOP leader will return to the Senate or whether he will return at all. Here's Alex Bolton, senior staff writer at The Hill. Alex, set the scene.
2: Well, McConnell was admitted to the hospital on June 14th, and since then, we haven't got a lot of information from his staff as to why he was admitted. But last week, audio surfaced from an emergency services dispatch call, essentially sending paramedics to the address matching McConnell's townhouse on Capitol Hill. According to the emergency dispatch audio, a dispatcher said someone there had suffered, quote, cardiac arrest, and described CPR being administered and described paramedics finding an unconscious person at the scene. Now, those details are based on the audio recording. None of it has been confirmed by McConnell's staff. And so that's raised a lot of questions as to just how serious his health condition is. Now, McConnell's staff put out a statement on Thursday saying that the senator appreciates the outpouring of support and that he continues to improve while he is working closely with the staff on Kentucky and Senate matters. So the staff is indicating that McConnell is improving, that he's getting good medical care, and that he's healthy enough to at least follow Kentucky business and Senate business from the hospital. But beyond that, we don't know a whole lot. Leader John Thune, the Senate Majority Leader, who is close to McConnell, who was his deputy for years, said that he spoke to McConnell the day after he was admitted to the hospital. Thune told reporters on June 15th that McConnell sounded good and even expressed hope that McConnell would make a quick return to the Senate. But 3 weeks later, still no return, and Senate is due to be back in session on June 13th, and at that point we'll know whether McConnell's back or whether his health condition is so serious that he's going to be out for more than a month.
1: Because the secrecy here, Alex, opens the door to speculation about worst case scenarios, right? That he might not come back at all.
2: That's right. And so the lack of detail, the lack of information is fueling speculation online. There are a couple of conservative activists slash journalists who've reported that McConnell's situation is a lot worse than his staff acknowledged, although that has not been confirmed by Republican leadership or by McConnell's staff. So we're kind of left speculating as to what is going on here. But there are some rumors that he's worse than advertised, and that seems to be fueled by this EMS audio recording. McConnell, keep in mind, is 84 years old. He's had a litany of health problems in the past. And so if paramedics are showing up to his home, and if he is the person who was described as unconscious and having suffered cardiac arrest and receiving CPR, again, we don't know any of those details. Those are the terms that were lifted from the audio call. Then it could potentially be a very serious situation. But I just want to emphasize that McConnell's staff put out a statement on Thursday saying that he is making a recovery in the hospital and that he is working closely with staff on Kentucky and Senate matters.
1: We're speaking with Alex Bolton, senior staff writer at The Hill. The story is called McConnell's Health Emergency Sparks Questions on Whether He Will Return to Senate. That's a reference to the Kentucky Senator Mitch McConnell. I think everybody would be happy to hear that he's improving, but we don't know what he's improving from. But politically speaking, explain the impact of his absence.
2: Well, McConnell's vote is critical to John Thune for a number of reasons. There is the confirmation of Todd Blanche, who's the acting attorney general. Trump has nominated him to be the permanent attorney general, and so that is something that is going to be a close vote in the Senate. There are a couple of undecided Republicans, and McConnell is expected to vote for Blanche, so that's a critical vote. And perhaps, more importantly, the defense supplemental spending package is a top priority for this summer. The Pentagon has requested tens of billions of dollars for emergency defense spending to pay for the conflict with Iran. Mitch McConnell is the chairman of the Defense Appropriations Subcommittee. He would have primary jurisdiction over that. And if he's gone, that really sets back the ability to pass the supplemental. Also because if you look at the Appropriations Committee, McConnell is a member of the Appropriations Committee, and right now there's a partisan standoff over spending bills. And if the Republicans don't have McConnell's vote, that means that spending bills are going to be stuck in committee as they were before Congress recessed for the 4th of July.
1: Thanks, Alex. Alex Bolton, senior staff writer at The Hill. 20 minutes now after the hour. On This Morning, America's First News, here's Nicole Murray.
3: And now, the three big things you need to know. Number one.
4: President Trump said this morning that the ceasefire with Iran is over. Trump's comments come after Iran's armed forces attacked U.S. military sites in Bahrain and Kuwait this morning. The U.S. conducted a series of powerful strikes the day before against Iran in retaliation for Iranian attacks on three commercial vessels transiting the Strait of Hormuz. NATO Secretary General Mark Rutte said the assaults were needed.
5: It was absolutely necessary, because when you have a ceasefire and Iran is basically violating the ceasefire, we've seen what happened yesterday with ships being attacked, I think it is totally crucial that the U.S. forcefully reacts.
4: Oil prices have surged as much as 6% this morning as a result.
3: Number two.
4: A Qatari LNG tanker was at risk of exploding, and a Saudi crude tanker was damaged near the Strait of Hormuz as maritime authorities raised the threat risk for vessels transiting the waterway to severe. The U.S. has also revoked a sanctions waiver on Iranian oil.
3: Number three.
4: Attorneys for the suspect who is on trial for murdering conservative activist Charlie Kirk argue that video presented in court showing the alleged killer's movements on the campus of Utah Valley University before and after the shooting will taint a potential jury pool. Judge Tony Graff approving the use of the footage.
6: Having taken in consideration all factors, the court rules that Exhibit 12.4 is admitted into evidence and shall be played in the courtroom and may be broadcast by the media.
4: 23-year-old Tyler Robinson is being charged with aggravated murder, witness tampering, and more. A toddler who was pronounced dead after being pulled unresponsive from a pool at an Arizona residence was found to be breathing hours later in a hospital morgue. Gilbert officials say the child's name has been redacted from the report. The World Cup quarterfinals are set.
7: And he does score! Ruben Vargas! And Switzerland heads to Kansas City to beat Messi and Argentina!
4: The call on Fox as Ruben Vargas scores the winning goal during penalty kicks to beat Colombia and send Switzerland to the quarterfinals for the first time since 1954. Earlier, Argentina completed a stunning comeback to beat Egypt, scoring three goals after the 79th minute to win 3-2. And talk about a dream job. Jeopardy is hiring a new clue writer. The salary? Well, the lucky candidate that is chosen will earn up to $178,000 a year.
1: Wow. There's a lot of research, though, I would imagine.
4: Oh, my goodness. This would be intense. Do you think you could do this job, though?
1: Nope. Like,
4: really?
1: Nope.
4: Not at all?
1: Not smart enough.
4: Yes, you are.
1: Not smart enough. And you know what's going to happen, too? AI is going to get in the way.
4: Oh, no. I didn't even think of that.
1: There's going to be some controversy that happens because AI is responsible for the clue or something. 23 minutes after the hour.
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0: Thanks for being with us. According to technology market research company Counterpoint, recent data shows an uptick in the sale of dumb phones with an increase year over year of about 25%. Also known as simple phones or feature phones, they're limited to basic functions. Analysis from Ian Marlowe, founder and CEO of Phytech Consultants. Ian, why are they trending?
1: What I tell you is it's not surprising. You know, we've seen that these types of phones have honestly been available in the market for, you know, the senior crowd for quite a while. And, you know, starting to see the application both for young kids and now a wider audience that wants to be connected but not too connected is, you know, a trend that's to be expected.
0: So you get the sense that this is more than just seniors? Like, could this trickle down across generations because of our, I guess, in some cases, desire to be unplugged?
1: Well, you know, I think it's twofold. One is that there's a continuing consolidation of a lot of the different services that we use. As an example, you know, you wake up and there were people where they're checking their Instagram, checking their Snapchat, checking their Facebook, checking LinkedIn. And in many cases, you know, they're also getting text messages related to the same information. So some of the things are becoming duplicative, number one. The second is if the information and the most common form of immediate communication is still text, it's about prioritization. And, you know, what we're finding is that, you know, you look at the market and there's this divergence. There are the people that want to be on the device all of the time and want all types of information, including research. And at the under end of the spectrum, we're getting people that are using it as an emergency communication device. And that divergence is very clear.
0: Yeah. We're speaking with Ian Marlowe. He's the founder and CEO of Phytech Consultants. And we're talking about dumb phones making a comeback. I guess back up a second, just kind of explain the basics of these things. What do you get out of them?
1: Well, you know, the fact is that we still, the average person is communicating heavily via, you know, voice and text. And, you know, that really is true. The next real change that I honestly see is the dumb phones gaining complete capability to operate off of satellite. And that's going to be a game changer because no matter where you will be on the planet, you'd be able to send a text message and send and receive calls and not use large amounts of data bandwidth. Now, that gives the ability for, you know,

0: constant communication without the heavy load of all the things we're doing in terms of research. There's absolutely a market for that.
1: Wow. How about the popularity of these dumb phones in terms of a trend here? Are we seeing sales spike? Is that why we're using this phrase that they're making a comeback?
0: I think you're seeing an emerging market, and when anyone sees something emerge and that there is a market, there is a discussion.

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4: ABC News, I'm Sherry Preston. President Trump blunt this morning when asked about the state of the Iran ceasefire and the deal he signed to put it in place.
5: To me, I think it's over. I don't want to deal with them anymore, they're scum.
4: This after Iran launched attacks on ships in the Strait of Hormuz and the U.S. military fired strikes at Iranian targets. More calls for Maine Democratic Senate candidate Graham Plattner to drop out of the race after more accusations of sexual assault. ABC's Jay O'Brien.
6: Under Maine law, Plattner has just 5 days to drop out to be removed from the ballot. State Democrats would then have 2 weeks to select a new candidate, but there's no exact roadmap for how that process would go. Overnight, the executive director of the Democratic Party of Maine saying Plattner's team has reached out, accusing them of trying to dictate the next steps.
4: Search teams still looking for a 737 cargo jet that dropped off radar over the Arabian Sea. 5 people were on board. This is ABC News.
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2: Thanks for spending time with us. Welcome into Wednesday, July 8th. Gordon Deal with Nicole Murray. Some of our top stories and headlines. Trump says he believes the peace agreement with Iran is over after the two sides exchanged fire following attacks by the Iranian military on ships in the Strait of Hormuz. Oil prices have spiked by more than 6% on the news. Rain today could help firefighters in Colorado battling the Aspen Acres wildfire. Royals outfielder Tyler Tolbert has tied a record with hits in 12 straight plate appearances after going 5-for-6 in last night's win against the Mets. And the 11-year-old in Kentucky who helped save a man from drowning. That story in about 20 minutes. New research from CanGrade finds that Generation Z and millennial workers may lack some important soft skills needed to succeed in artificial intelligence-related roles. Insight from career expert Julie Bauke, known as Julie on the Job. Julie, what are we learning?
3: This company that's actually there, it's called, they're an AI candidate screening platform. They went out and looked at what are the jobs being posted, what's being requested or required in the jobs that are being posted, and then they looked at 72,000 validated workforce assessments of 40 competencies completed by Gen Z and Millennials. So they took the data that already existed on what Gen Z and Millennials can do and can do well, and then they compared that to what these AI jobs were looking for. And what they found is there's five critical skills that show up in most postings for AI-related jobs. And three of the five show up in at least 83% of those postings. So that's a pretty good number. So here's the five: critical thinking, attention to detail, and creative problem solving. Those are the three that millennials and Gen Z lack in the most. The other two were strategic and conceptual thinking and communication. Communication kind of surprised me, because I guess it depends. We're not really talking about face-to-face communication here, because we all know they're not so great at that in many cases. So they, in critical thinking, attention to detail, and creative problem solving, they were 10 to 20% below average. So what this said, AI makes execution easier, but it increases the importance of judgment and some of those human skills that AI can't do, with critical thinking, attention to detail, creative problem solving. Those are three things that we are counting on the people coming in the workforce being able to do. And we've got 10 to 20% below average of millennials and Gen Z that were surveyed or that were assessed.
2: Jeez, does this point back to, say, what they did or did not learn in college, perhaps?
3: Yeah, I mean, it can be what they did or didn't learn at home, what they did or didn't learn in jobs, in internships, but also in college. It's really in life up until you get to that point where you're looking for a job. These are the three things that are lacking. And so there has to be, so then we look at it and say, well, whose problem is this? Because that's always the question. Yeah. What's the problem? What are we going to do about it? Well, it can either be addressed, it should be addressed in all three places: home, your schools that you're in, as well as any part-time jobs. But then employers or internships, but then employers, what's happening is, especially right post-COVID, kids were coming out of school not having had in-person internships, so they didn't even get that real-world experience. So either's going to have to be taught along the way, and or there's going to have to be some sort of retraining, upskilling done inside workplaces. And the smart companies are going to say, okay, well, now that we know that this is an area of deficiency, we're going to screen harder for it. We're going to screen more in a more focused way for those things and weed out the people who don't meet it. But that only goes so far, because after a while, you're out of candidates. So there's a set of solutions that I think have to be looked at by all the parties who have some skin in this game.
2: We're speaking with Julie Bauke, career strategist we know as Julie on the Job. So I guess the problem here, too, is that young people don't recognize this, right? That they're missing skills, I presume, until they show up somewhere and somebody tells them or it's demonstrated to them.
3: Right. Yeah. So when we've talked about this multiple times, when you think about the ability to, I told the story about the guy my friend had to help. He was a, you know, high potential young man, but had never been taught how to use silverware at home because he only ate out of fast food bags. So there's, when you get to, it has to be a coordinated effort that's built upon ordering for yourself in a restaurant, handling your own problems, sitting down and having a difficult conversation with someone. Those of us who did minimum wage jobs and those who were put out in the, we had to learn that stuff. So there's a real lack in terms of what people are being exposed to and they have to do as they're younger. And then it's now falling on employers to clean it up. So I think it's a multi-part solution because it's a multi-part problem.
2: Thanks, Julie. Julie Bauke, career expert known as Julie on the Job. Hey, it's Wednesday, which means it's time for another episode of our video series called When the Mic is Off. Posting today are sports fans taking things a little too far, tracking down and taunting opposing teams outside of the stadium. Mike and I discuss it on Instagram, TikTok, Facebook, and X. Just do a search for This Morning with Gordon Deal. 20 minutes now in front of the hour. Coming up next, stuff washing up on our beaches.
0: That'll be $84.52.
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1: Good morning. Well, it's prime beach season and also apparently prime season for finding weird stuff washing up on the beach. We start in North Carolina, where last week officials were called to investigate why an Outer Banks beach was littered with loose apples. The Kerala Wild Horse Fund, charged with protecting the wild horses that frequent that area, said on social media that it didn't appear that the apples were dumped by someone on purpose, but they were rather washing up out of the ocean. Hypothesizing that they must have come from a ship at sea. Employees and volunteers collected several bags of apples and later even found some oranges. The incident

0: recalled for some another event from a few years ago when Dorito chips washed up on the beach.
1: Whoa.
0: I mean, I've stayed on this beach.
1: Yeah.
0: And I've never seen any food wash up on the beach. I don't understand. I guess I must have missed it, but I feel like I missed out.
1: Yeah. And why aren't the horses there on the Kerala Wild Horse,
0: yeah,
1: I don't know, fund area cleaning, yeah, up the apples?
0: Well, they
1: can
0: said,
1: we not,
0: yeah,
1: employ the horses for this?
0: Yes, they someone was asked that. They said, well, why can't you let the horses have them? And
1: yeah,
0: I guess, you know, I guess that could be harmful to the horses. It's a change from their normal diet. It's
1: okay,
0: not something they normally have. So, you know, we got to protect the horses here. We can't have them have any worse. I guess their leavings be any worse than they normally would be. That,
1: okay,
0: could also be a problem for those who are visiting, I would think.
1: Fair enough. Yeah. By the way, where is this like combination of snacks washing ashore when I'm there? That
0: yeah,
1: could be convenient. Right, it's summertime, it's 80-something degrees, and you have a beer in your beach chair.
0: Yes.
1: And, oh, look, an apple and a bag of Doritos just washed ashore.
0: Not bad.
1: What a nice compliment. And that's balance for me, right? You do the apple with the Doritos, you mm-hmm, got the good with the not-so-good.
0: Yeah. I mean,
1: you know,
0: you don't
1: it's
0: even
1: a
0: have,
1: wash.
0: Yeah, you don't even have to leave your chair.
1: Yeah.
0: I mean, that's, yeah, that would be fantastic. Maybe next summer for me. We'll see. And to the southern hemisphere we go as more unusual items were found on a beach in Australia. Mysterious metal spheres were spotted in the sand on a beach in Queensland and caused quite a stir. Initially, they were unidentified and were considered potentially hazardous. The fire department was called in, cordoned off an exclusion zone area around that spot, and had the spheres examined by firefighters in hazmat gear. Turns out they were just space balls. No, not the bad guys from the Mel Brooks Star Wars spoof from 40 years ago. The Australian Space Agency said they were likely pressure vessels from a space launch, commonly known as space balls. The balls likely landed in the ocean and were carried ashore by tides. They also warned residents not to touch, move, or recover space debris as it could be hazardous.
1: Oh.
0: Saw a picture of these things. They look like bombs almost. They definitely don't look like something you want to mess with.
1: I couldn't tell from the first picture how big they were until I saw like the one on the beach. Then I got a bigger version of that. It was almost like the oversized kickball you might have used in your gym class back in the day, right? It's about
0: right
1: up to your waist. Would you say that would be fair? Like,
0: yeah,
1: height wise, rough mid thigh or waist.
0: Yeah, but you know, but metal.
1: Yeah,
0: I mean,
1: yeah,
0: you know, again, very disconcerting if you find that just kind of sitting there on the beach.
1: Right. Thank you, Mike. 13 minutes now in front of the hour. On This Morning, America's First News.
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1: Thanks for being with us. The White House has launched 25 of what it calls Freedom Fuel gas stations, all selling gas at $3.47 a gallon. The White House announced the initiative yesterday on X with a video of customers thanking President Trump for lowering gas prices. The gas stations are located in the greater Philadelphia area. The move comes as Americans, of course, continue to worry about gas prices at the pump ahead of the November midterm elections. But the price of Freedom gas is only slightly lower than the national average. According to AAA data this morning, the national average price of fuel is $3.79 per gallon. Earlier this year, as you know, gas prices began rising in all 50 states, bringing the national average to nearly $5 in May. The sharp rise stemmed from shipping disruptions in the Strait of Hormuz from the U.S. war with Iran. According to the U.S. Energy Information Administration, the cost at the pump is largely driven by four components: crude oil, refining costs, distribution and marketing, and federal and state taxes. 8 minutes now in front of the hour on This Morning. Once again, here's Nicole Murray.
2: And now, the three big things you need to know. Number one.
3: President Trump says the interim peace deal between the U.S. and Iran is over, and he believes U.S. representatives continuing peace talks are wasting their time.
4: They're liars. They're cheats. They're sick people. They've hurt their people. They killed 54,000 people as of now that were protesting. You know, when people say, how come they haven't taken over? They can't take over because they're dead.
3: Trump's comments come after U.S. and Iranian forces trading strikes again. Oil prices have surged as much as 6% this morning.
2: Number two.
3: New York City officials say crews appears to have made progress steadying an unstable building after under construction in Midtown Manhattan that forced evacuations and street closures. NYC Building Commissioner Ahmed Tighani.
5: The building is stable. It has not moved since we started monitoring it since earlier today. And we feel confident in the emergency plan that we have now to make it stable.
3: Construction workers discovered buckling beams in the building yesterday.
2: Number three.
3: A top official with the main Democratic Party says Graham Plattner and his team will have no role in selecting his replacement if he drops out of the race.
6: We have repeatedly reiterated to Graham Plattner's team that they have no role in determining our next Democratic nominee for the U.S. Senate, nor in determining what this process looks like.
3: Lawmakers are urging Plattner to quit after rape allegations surfaced. Federal officials have announced the arrests of two dozen suspects tied to three India-based transnational organized crime groups, including members operating in California, where nearly half of the arrests took place. First Assistant U.S. Attorney Bill Asaley.
7: Three transnational organized crime groups that murder, maim, extort, and traffic drugs, leaving trails of pain and devastation in their wake.
3: Officials say the years-long federal investigation was carried out across the United States, Canada, and Europe. And holy sweet tooth, Krispy Kreme and Girl Scouts are teaming up for cookie-inspired donuts. Some of the creations include the Thin Mint Donut, Lemon Ups Donut, and a Coconut Caramel Donut.
1: All right, let me paint this picture. You come home from a night out with your girlfriends.
3: Okay.
1: You've had a nice dinner. You've had a couple of drinks, but you're desperate. You open the cabinet, and these three flavors are in there. What are you having?
3: Oh, my God. All Thin Mint all day.
1: Thin Mint.
3: Yes.
1: To the rescue.
3: Yes. Thin Mint to the rescue. I can house a whole sleeve of those without even trying. So combining those with donuts, oh, my gosh.
1: 6 minutes now in front of the hour.
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glad you're with us. An 11-year-old boy is being praised as a hero in Kentucky after he spotted a man lying unconscious at the bottom of an apartment complex swimming pool and rushed in to save his life. The dramatic rescue happened last Wednesday evening in Lexington, where young Avery Woolery noticed something was terribly wrong. He told WKYT television that the man appeared unconscious underwater, and that's when his adrenaline kicked in. As precious seconds passed, Avery realized no one was stepping in. He said he put on his goggles, then went underwater to grab the man. Despite his young age, Avery managed to pull the guy to the surface and out of the water. Once on the pool deck, the man's friend immediately began performing CPR while someone else called 911. According to the Lexington Fire Department, the man was taken to a hospital in serious condition. That'll do it for this hour. For Nicole Murray and Mike Gavin, I'm Gordon Deal. Thanks for listening to This Morning, America's First News.

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4: From ABC News, I'm Sherry Preston. President Trump says, in his opinion, the memorandum of understanding between the United States and Iran is over, and that means so is the ceasefire. The two sides striking each other as NATO leaders meet in Turkey. ABC's Rachel Scott is there.
5: A U.S. official telling ABC News those strikes were meant to send a powerful message to Iran after they targeted three commercial ships in the Strait of Hormuz.
6: We hit them very hard last night, very hard. I would say 20 to 1, 20 times tougher.
5: The president meeting with his advisors on the sidelines of NATO, giving the go to target Iranian air defense and coastal surveillance systems, missile and drone launch sites, and port facilities.
4: The president also criticizing NATO for not helping in the war. A New York City high-rise still being closely watched this morning amid fears it could still collapse, even though it's been stabilized. ABC's Phil Tate is nearby the building under construction with more on how it began.
7: Workers on the 21st floor had started to notice that those columns were starting to buckle and those steel beam boxes were beginning to bend. Crews have been shoring up the building, adding additional support to the columns. But yesterday morning, emergency crews, they rushed to the scene, trying to avoid a possible collapse as the building shifted.
4: A smaller area around the building remains evacuated. Nurses are off the job at a big hospital in Boston.
8: 4,000 nurses at Brigham and Women's Hospital in Boston walking off the job this morning. They're demanding bigger raises and more affordable health insurance. In a statement, the hospital says it's fully prepared to continue providing high-quality patient care throughout a work stoppage, adding its nurses are among the highest compensated in the market.
4: ABC's Dave Packer. Democratic Senate candidate Graham Platner has until Monday to pull his name from the ballot, as many have been urging him to do in the midst of sexual misconduct allegations. After Monday, his name remains on the ballot. Maine has been central to the Democrats' hopes of taking back the Senate in the midterms. This is ABC News.
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4: A big win for Argentina at the World Cup.
12: Defending champions, Argentina down 2 goals late in the second half against Egypt. Argentina scoring its first goal of the game in the 79th minute. Minutes later, superstar Lionel Messi tying it. And then, as the game looked to be heading to extra time,
13: sending it over!
12: Argentina taking the lead in the final minutes.
4: ABC Sophie Flay, Argentina did win 3-2. A new analysis of public records shows insurers on the ACA marketplace plan to raise health care premiums by an average of 14% next year. An undocumented immigrant shot and killed in a confrontation with ICE officers in Houston. ABC's Jim Ryan with the story.
14: ICE says its agents were attempting to pull over a van as part of a targeted enforcement operation when Lorenzo Salgado Araujo tried to run them over. That's when the officers shot him to death.
15: It is a blanket statement that we've seen time and time again.
14: Cesar Espinosa is with the immigrant rights group Fiel.
15: They always try to put the blame on their victim.
14: Fiel and the League of United Latin American Citizens are demanding a transparent investigation of Tuesday's shooting. Jim Ryan, ABC News.
4: How old is too old to allegedly traffic drugs? An 80-year-old man and his wife have been charged with transporting 345 pounds of cocaine along the U.S. southern border. Court records show there were 134 wrapped bundles of coke in the trailer behind their truck. Sherry Preston, ABC News.
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16: 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I'm Deanna Haralek.
17: And I'm Adam Smith.
16: A little bit of cloud cover to kick us off on this Wednesday morning. Details on the forecast coming up in a few short moments. But first, a man was killed after a boat he was on capsized off the coast of Bellingham. The Coast Guard's Puget Sound sector said the incident occurred Saturday evening out in Bellingham Bay. Boat crews were able to right the vessel temporarily as rescuers recovered the unresponsive 49-year-old man from the water. The man was transported to the Coast Guard station in Bellingham, but he later died from his injuries. No one else was aboard the vessel at the time of the incident.
17: One person was hurt after a fire destroyed at 2 Bellingham garages. Bellingham Fire Department says the fire was reported in a detached garage on Walnut Street just before 1:30 p.m. Monday afternoon. Flames spread to a home on the property as well as a neighbor's garage by the time fire crews arrived. No one was inside any of the structures at the time of the fire, but one person sustained minor injuries. Fire department believes a wood-burning stove in the detached garage sparked that blaze. Both garages were destroyed while the main residence sustained heavy fire damage.
16: A second man's been sentenced for his role in a fatal gang-related shooting in Bellingham. Court documents state 21-year-old Alan Ramos will spend just over 4 years in prison after pleading guilty to second-degree manslaughter and third-degree assault. He was arrested in connection to a drive-by shooting on the Guide in October of last year that killed 26-year-old Dayton Duranzo Harp and injured another man. Ramos will spend 1.5 years in community custody after his prison sentence is complete. KGMI previously reported that his brother, 19-year-old Rogelio Marquez, pleaded guilty to rendering criminal assistance earlier this year. He was sentenced to 7 months in prison. According to Bellingham police detectives, both Ramos and Marquez had known the victims through their gang affiliations, though court documents did not mention a specific motive for the shooting.
17: And voters in Linden will decide on a significant property tax increase this fall. City Council voted 5-1 on Monday night to send a levy lid lift to the November general election ballot. If approved, it would increase property taxes by 50 cents to roughly $1.54 per $1,000 of assessed value starting in 2027. That would cost an extra $300 per year for the owner of a $600,000 home. According to the resolution, a drop in revenue and rising inflation has forced the city to make several budget cuts, such as reducing 10% of its workforce and closing City Hall to the public on Fridays. It also had to hold off on hiring more police and firefighters amid a call volume that has more than doubled. If approved by a simple majority, the city says the additional funds would bolster those public safety services, restore staffing, reopen City Hall 5 days a week, and offset lost funding for the senior center.
2: KGMI, dependable weather on the 8th.
16: We're looking at a mostly cloudy day today with more sun expected by the afternoon. Today's high 71 degrees. For tonight, partly cloudy with a low 51. Got a mostly sunny day ahead for us tomorrow. The high sticking around 69. Might see a drop or two of rain on Friday morning. Mostly cloudy with a high of 70. And more of the same for us on Saturday. A little bit more sunshine. High again at 70 degrees. Right now, we've got 57 degrees up in Everson. Linden and Blaine both at 58. Ferndale checking in at 56. Fair amount of cloud coverage here in Bellingham. 58 degrees at KGMI. That's where you hear the weather on the 8th. 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
17: A case involving Whatcom County ferry rates gets its day in state appeals court.
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16: Now 610. A state appeals court has affirmed some key rulings in a challenge to Lummi Island ferry rates. KGMI's Jason Upton reports.
19: The court on Monday upheld a pair of rulings made by Whatcom County Superior Court Judge Evan Jones. Jones ruled in January 2025 that Lummi Island resident Peter Earle was partially justified in arguing that Whatcom County miscalculated an increase in Lummi Island ferry fares. The county appealed Jones' decision that repairs made to ferry dolphins, which are structures that help guide and secure the ferry when it docks, were incorrectly categorized as operating costs. The appeals court sided with Jones, stating that the repairs were not regular and routine maintenance, so they shouldn't have been included in calculating the fares. Earle also appealed Jones's ruling that ferry riders have to continue covering monthly lease payments as part of an agreement with the Lummi Nation. The appeals court again sided with Jones, concluding that nothing in the county code requires those lease payments to be excluded from the fare calculation. Jason Upton, KGMI News.
17: Microsoft is cutting 4,800 jobs, including a large number of workers at its Xbox video game business. The layoffs include 1,600 Xbox workers, with more to come this year in a broader reorganization designed to reset Xbox as it faces heightened competition. CEO Ashish Sharma said the industry in which Xbox competes with Sony's PlayStation and Nintendo Switch is facing a severe hardware crisis as costs soar for console components. The company is also spinning off four video game development studios previously acquired by Microsoft. Layoffs followed voluntary buyouts that Microsoft began offering to workers to about 8,750 workers in May. More than 30% of those eligible workers accepted those voluntary retirement offers.
16: As locals are starting to head up to the North Cascades for hiking, there's a few forest road closures you should be aware of. KGMI's Kathy O'Shea.
20: The Mount Baker Ranger District will be closing a two-mile stretch of Baker Lake Road to all users, including pedestrian traffic, from July 15th through the end of August. As a result, the Baker Lake Trailhead will be closed and hikers should access Baker Lake Trail from the South Trailhead. A little closer to home, Glacier Creek Road is closed through the end of October at Milepost 3. Pedestrians, bicycles, and e-bikes will be allowed through that closure at Forest Service discretion. For a full list of forest road closures in our area, go to the U.S. Forest Service website. Kathy O'Shea, KGMI News.
17: And a cruise ship employee is facing federal charges after being accused of sexually assaulting passengers. First Assistant U.S. Attorney Charles Neil Floyd says the suspect, 26-year-old Pranit Narayan Pawar, was arrested last week. Pawar had been hired as a hairstylist on the Brilliant Lady cruise ship, which recently sailed to Alaska. At least two female victims told investigators that after booking hair treatment services with Pawar, he offered the massages in a private room. During those massages, Pawar allegedly sexually assaulted the victims. He was taken into custody after the ship docked at the Port of Seattle and made his initial appearance in federal court on Monday.
16: For more on these stories and others, you can head right on over to our website at mybellinghamnow.com. A look now at the results of our latest news poll, an initiative that would prohibit landlords from using algorithmic software to set rent and other lease terms is off to the November ballot for residents in Bellingham. So we wanted to know if you'd vote for it or against it. Here's what you told us. 38% of you would vote in favor of this initiative. You believe people should make decisions on rental terms, not computers. 34% of you, though, not too sure just yet. You're not entirely clear on how this would be used, the initiative, that is. While 28% of you say you would vote against it, you believe we should not tie the hands of landlords more than they already are. Today's question.
17: A new report finds the average hourly wage in Bellingham and Whatcom County is just over $34. So we'd like to know, how does your pay compare? Head on over to mybellinghamnow.com, scroll down, let us know. We'll have the results for you on tomorrow morning's newscast.
16: 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We've got sports on the way next.
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1: 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Rough loss for the Mariners last night down in Miami.
5: 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Game over!
1: All right. Jacob Arce hit a game-ending single in the 10th, and the Miami Marlins beat the Seattle Mariners 6-5. Cal Raleigh doubled twice, including a run-scoring two-bagger during the Mariners' three-run eighth inning. This series will continue today. 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
6: And it was an absolutely epic night for a player out east yesterday. Pittsburgh Pirates first baseman Ryan O'Hearn set a franchise record by driving in 10 runs against Atlanta. O'Hearn hit a grand slam in the first inning, a three-run shot in the third, and another three-run home run in the sixth. His 10 RBIs broke the franchise record of 9 RBIs set by Johnny Rizzo way back in 1939. The most by any player in the majors this year.
1: All right. Meanwhile, Bills pitching shined in a win at Joe Martin Field yesterday. Bellingham notched a 5-1 win over the Northwestern Nighthawks. Starter Cole Laubach allowed 4 hits while striking out 3 in the game. Bells are taking on the Everett Merchants later today in Bellingham. First pitch set for 6:35.
6: And turning to World Cup action from yesterday, Argentina rallied after trailing Egypt 2-0 with just over 10 minutes left in regular time to pull off a historic comeback. Lionel Messi scored an assist on a pair of goals before Enzo Fernandez scored the game winner, with all 3 goals coming in the span of 13 minutes. After that, Switzerland, they outscored Colombia 4-3 on penalties after playing to a scoreless draw up in Vancouver. The quarterfinals are now all set, with first game between France and Morocco tomorrow at 1 p.m.
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6: It'll be mostly cloudy this morning in the Bellingham area. Sunny this afternoon, a high of 71 degrees. Overnight tonight, partly cloudy with a low around 51. For tomorrow, mostly sunny with a high of 69. Looks like we'll see a little bit of rain on Friday, at least in the morning hours. Otherwise, mostly cloudy. Some sun breaks Friday afternoon as well. 70 degrees for a high.
1: Here in Bellingham, we've got mostly cloudy skies. 58 degrees at KGMI. That's where you hear the weather on the 8th.
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2: Mitch McConnell is no longer the Senate Majority Leader, but he is still a Republican U.S. Senator, an influential one.
3: I think what's not in dispute is that NATO is the most important military alliance in world history.
2: Just in the last few years, though, at various points, there had been concerns about his health. In 2023, he suffered a bad fall. He went to the hospital for a concussion and rib fracture. Within months, he fell again coming off a plane. He's a polio survivor, so these aren't the most unforeseeable things in the world. But then just days later, he alarmed onlookers when he was speaking at the Senate and just froze in the middle of a sentence.
3: It's been good bipartisan cooperation and a string of...
2: He was silent for more than 20 seconds.
4: Okay, Mitch.
2: Eventually, some colleagues gently led him back to an office. Well, recently, in what is expected to be the final year of his term, Mitch McConnell went to the hospital. Some voters feared the worst. Reporters waited for updates.
5: He wants to be back, but I'll defer to his staff on, you know, when.
2: That was 3 weeks ago. The public has not seen him since, and the questions in Kentucky and around the country are only growing louder. Let's start today with ABC's Ali Pacorn, who covers the Senate for us. Ali, first off, can you just explain what we know about Senator McConnell at this point? Like, when was he hospitalized? How did that happen?
6: Well, right. So let's take it back to last month to get things started. So in mid-June, on June 14th, Senator McConnell is hospitalized, and a spokesperson for his office confirms that he has been hospitalized, although very little information is provided about what has happened to him and whether he's all right. We just know that he is in the hospital. Now, in the weeks that followed that initial hospitalization, ABC News was able to review some EMS phone calls regarding that day. What we ultimately learned is that emergency medical personnel were dispatched to McConnell's Washington home to attend to an unconscious person who appeared to be in cardiac arrest. Now, those EMS recordings do not directly mention Mitch McConnell, but you do hear sort of this play-by-play suggesting that they're responding to someone in cardiac distress at his address. For instance, at 8:36 a.m., you hear a dispatcher directing ALS response ambulances to McConnell's residence for a, quote, unconscious person.
7: Medical local, medic engine 3, medic 3, ALS response, unconscious.
6: And then at 8:42, an EMS responder identified as that medic that is responding responds, saying to inform the supervisor of CPR in progress.
8: Medic, 3, communications. Can you inform your supervisor, CPR in progress?
9: Okay.
6: Then at 8:43, the dispatcher says,
7: EMS to respond for cardiac arrest.
6: EMS to respond for cardiac arrest, and once again repeats McConnell's address. So I should be clear, ABC News has reached out, never got a response from McConnell's team about those audio clips specifically.
2: But wait, so if there are reports of an unconscious person at his house in cardiac arrest, and we know Mitch McConnell had to go to the hospital, did he have a heart attack? Did he wake up eventually? I mean, what do we know about his condition at this point?
6: Right. So now you're landing on what is a pretty big question here. There is a big lack of information about what exactly is going on with the senator, but here's what we do know. The day after he's hospitalized, that's a Sunday, June 14th, the Senate returns to Washington. That's June 15th. And we see lawmakers, Senate leadership, namely Senate Majority Leader John Thune and Senate Republican Whip John Barrasso.
10: Can you just tell us a little bit about how he is and when you think he might be back?
5: Sounded good. He wants to be back.
6: They tell us, a group of reporters, that they've spoken to McConnell over the phone, that he's eager to return to Capitol Hill, that he's okay.
5: He's clearly dialed into what's going on. He's following the stuff we're doing this week up here. So, yeah, very much so.
6: But then the Senate's in session for almost another 2 weeks, and McConnell, he doesn't show up during that time. His office issues a statement at the beginning of the following week saying that while the senator is recovering, he won't be on the Hill that week. The Senate goes out of town, and then on July 2nd, his team issues another statement saying that he appreciates the outpouring of support he's receiving and is continuing his recovery in the hospital. Answering one question we've had, which is whether the senator is still in the hospital, they say that the senator is continuing to improve and is working closely with his staff on Kentucky and Senate matters. Then things go kind of silent. It's the 4th of July. Lawmakers go spreading out across the country to celebrate the 250th, but we don't really hear much more about what's going on with Senator McConnell.
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9: Nicole Murray with your money now. Jeff Bezos' Blue Origin is raising $10 billion in its first outside funding round that will value the rocket company at $130 billion. CNBC reports that the funding round comes hot on the heels of a blockbuster IPO by Elon Musk's SpaceX last month. Blue Origin competes in many of the same markets as SpaceX, including heavy lift rockets and lunar landers. Meta Superintelligence Labs, led by Alexander Wang, said it is releasing its first artificial intelligence model for image creation. Dubbed Muse Image, Meta is hoping to attract creators and advertisers. The Oregon Attorney General will ask a court to pause Paramount's $110 billion bid to acquire Warner Brothers for 60 days, saying the company withheld records on its lobbying efforts. Attorney General Dan Rayfield said he will ask a court to order the company to hand over records and delay the deal so the state can review them. Futures have dropped this morning after President Trump declares the Iran ceasefire is over. That's your money now.
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1: Dependable weather on the 8th.
11: Mostly cloudy skies today. We'll see more sun by the afternoon with a high today at 71 degrees. For tonight, partly cloudy. Got a low down to 51. Tomorrow will be mostly sunny. Got a high sticking around 69. A very slight chance of rain tomorrow morning. It'll be mostly cloudy with a high of 70. A few more clouds stick around for us on Saturday. Also a high 70 degrees. Then we start warming up Sunday and Monday with plenty of sunshine both days. Sunday's high 71. Monday looking at a high up at 75. Here in Bellingham, mostly cloudy skies, a little bit on the breezy side in some spots. 58 degrees at KGMI. That's where you hear the weather on the 8th.
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1: Overnight, Iran and the U.S. trading fire. Tehran launching attacks across the region, targeting U.S. military sites in Bahrain and Kuwait.
2: Meanwhile, NATO Secretary General Mark Rutte confirmed the alliance will discuss the ongoing conflict between the U.S. and Iran during that NATO summit at some stage in the game.
3: I expect allies today to reconfirm that Iran should never, ever get its hand on a nuclear capability. And secondly, that the principle of the freedom of navigation, so the Strait of Hormuz completely opening up again, is a sine qua non, is crucial for all 32 allies.
4: And as tensions rise with new missile strikes in Iran from the U.S., we are seeing some of the impacts of this conflict on American air travel. ABC's Hannah Batah has the details.
5: They spent more than $6.5 billion on jet fuel in May, according to new government data. That's 84% higher than a year ago. It's the second month in a row that fuel costs have topped $6 billion. Most carriers have responded to higher fuel costs by raising fares and fees and reducing flight schedules.
2: Here in the U.S., an undocumented immigrant is dead after a confrontation with Immigration and Customs Enforcement officers yesterday morning in Houston. ABC's Jim Ryan.
6: ICE says its agents were attempting to pull over a van as part of a targeted enforcement operation when Lorenzo Salgado Araujo tried to run them over. That's when the officers shot him to death.
7: It is a blanket statement that we've seen time and time again.
6: Cesar Espinosa is with the immigrant rights group Fiel.
7: They always try to put the blame on their victim.
6: Fiel and the League of United Latin American Citizens are demanding a transparent investigation of Tuesday's shooting. Jim Ryan, ABC News.
4: And another wave of heat is taking aim at the southern U.S. over the next several days, driving temperatures up well into the triple digits. ABC's Danny Backstrom has more.
8: But in the southeast, it's all about the scorching heat. Actual air temperature in the 90s in places like Houston and Orlando, with heat index values 105 plus, some dangerous heat for the southeast. And it's a similar story in the southwest. That's a dry heat there in Phoenix, but 114 is the forecast high today. And we are hot and dry into the northwest as well, even Boise approaching the triple digits.
2: New sexual assault allegations once again turning Maine Senate Democratic candidate Graham Plattner campaign upside down. ABC's Lionel Moise.
9: A new accuser coming out against Graham Plattner, a woman who says she's an ex-girlfriend, accuses the embattled Maine Senate candidate of being a, quote, violent boyfriend who grabbed her, leaving bruises and blocking her in a bedroom. She tells CNN Plattner secretly took off protection during sex. Plattner's campaign saying this claim is categorically false and politically motivated.
4: And nurses at one of the most prestigious hospitals in the country are walking the picket line. Here's ABC's Dave Packer.
10: 4,000 nurses at Brigham and Women's Hospital in Boston walking off the job this morning. They're demanding bigger raises and more affordable health insurance. In a statement, the hospital says it's fully prepared to continue providing high-quality patient care throughout a work stoppage, adding its nurses are among the highest compensated in the market.
2: And a building on Manhattan's east side that suddenly began to shift yesterday, sparking fears of a possible collapse, has now been stabilized. City officials say it has not shown signs of movement since yesterday. ABC's Phil Tate reports from the scene.
11: Workers on the 21st floor had started to notice that those columns were starting to buckle and those steel beam boxes were beginning to bend. Crews have been shoring up the building, adding additional support to the columns. But yesterday morning, emergency crews, they rushed to the scene, trying to avoid a possible collapse as the building shifted.
2: The restricted zone around the building's been cut back. It's now limited to a two-block stretch around East 42nd and 43rd Streets. A look now at the results of our latest news poll, an initiative that would prohibit landlords from using algorithmic software to set rent and other lease terms is heading to the November ballot for residents of Bellingham. So we wanted to know yesterday if you would vote for it or against it. Here's what you told us. 38% of you would vote in favor of this initiative. You believe people should make decision on rental terms, not computers. 28% of you, though, would vote against it. You believe we really shouldn't be tying the hands of landlords any more than they already are. While 34% of you, not quite sure how you'd place your vote just yet. In your words, you don't understand quite how this initiative would be used. Today's question.
4: A new report finds the average hourly wage in Bellingham and Whatcom County is just over $34. How does your pay compare? Head on over to mybellinghamnow.com, scroll down, let us know. We'll have the results for you on tomorrow morning's newscast.
2: 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We've got the forecast on the way next, followed by a look around the world in 60 seconds.
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3: Looking at mostly cloudy skies to kick off this Wednesday. The good news is we're going to see more sun as the day progresses. Going to see a high today of 71 degrees. For tonight, partly cloudy. Got that low down to 51. Mostly sunny day for us tomorrow with a high 69. A very slight chance of rain for your Friday morning. The rest of the day turning mostly cloudy with a high of 70 degrees. Partly sunny skies for your Saturday. Also going to see a high of 70. We warm up with full sunshine on Sunday with a high 71. Monday, we see the high ramp up to about 75 degrees. Some light breezy conditions here and there. Some clouds actually starting to move out of the way as well. Hopefully that'll warm things up for us a little bit faster. 59 degrees right now in Everson and Linden. Blaine and Ferndale checking in at 57. While here in Bellingham, we've got mostly cloudy skies. 58 degrees at KGMI. That's where you hear the weather on the 8th.
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3: Officials say Russian drones and missile attacks across Ukraine have killed three people in a second consecutive night of strikes on the capital. Ukraine's Air Force reported Russia fired 169 long-range drones and seven missiles, but Russia's defense ministry claimed it struck arms facilities in the capital of Kyiv.
4: And China has allocated millions of relief funding for disaster-hit areas after severe storms and a deadly landslide. The central government has provided 50 million yuan to restore infrastructure in Hubei province and 20 million yuan to rebuild homes and resettle residents there. 11 people died in thunderstorms and tornadoes on Monday.
3: Pakistan's Navy and civilian authorities have expanded the search for a cargo plane, feared to have crashed after it disappeared from radar and lost contact with air traffic control, this while it was en route to the city of Karachi. Officials say the aircraft, which had five people on board, reported late last night a navigational system issue while flying from Sharjah in the United Arab Emirates.
4: In a German investigation into an online predator network that thrived on the messaging app Telegram for years has led to the convictions of three alleged members of the group's inner circle and the ongoing trial of a fourth man in Berlin. The network was made up of mainly Chinese men targeting mostly Chinese women in Germany.
3: And Reform UK leader Nigel Farage says he'll be quitting his parliament seat and seek re-election. This in an attempt to clear his name over financial allegations. Farage faces a probe by Parliament's Standards Watchdog over a $6.7 million gift from a Thailand-based cryptocurrency billionaire. Opposition lawmakers are seeking another investigation over separate donations. That is a look around the world in 60 seconds. We'll take a look back at this day in history next.
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4: Mr. Gorbachev, tear down this wall.
5: It is Wednesday. It is July 8th, 2026. On this date back in 1776, Colonel John Nixon gave the first public reading of the Declaration of Independence outside the State House in Philadelphia, now known as Independence Hall.
6: And in 1853, an expedition led by U.S. Commodore Matthew Perry arrived in Edo Bay, Japan, on a mission to seek diplomatic and trade relations with the Japanese.
5: Moving on ahead to 1889 on this date, the very first issue of the Wall Street Journal was published.
6: And then in 1947, a New Mexico newspaper, the Roswell Daily Record, quoted officials at Roswell Army Airfield, as saying that they had recovered a flying saucer that crashed into a ranch. Officials then said that it was actually a weather balloon.
5: Jumping ahead now to the year 2000, Venus Williams beat Lindsay Davenport for her first Grand Slam title. In the process, she became the first black female champion at Wimbledon ever since Althea Gibson did it way back in 1958.
6: And in 2011, the 135th and final space shuttle mission began when Space Shuttle Atlantis launched from Kennedy Space Center.
5: I'll look at a few birthdays we've got going on this morning, starting off with this comedic legend.
7: I'm exercising. I'm sleeping well.
8: You're doing time.
7: I'm doing the time of my life.
5: Little cut from Arrested Development. Actor Jeffrey Tambor celebrating his 82nd birthday today.
9: Always put it in on one side and then let it go to the other side. So that way, if some oil splashes, it splashes away from you. Now, don't get anxious or anything. Let it sear.
6: That's right. Be patient when you're cooking, folks. Celebrity chef Wolfgang Puck, he turned 77 years old today.
10: I'm just like any modern woman trying to have it all. Loving husband, a family. It's just I wish I had more time to seek out the dark forces and join their hellish crusade.
5: There we go. A little bit of a cut from the Adam families there, best known as her role as Morticia Adams. Angelica Huston celebrating her 75th birthday today.
11: Your sins.
12: That there is a time to every purpose under heaven. A time to laugh and a time to weep. A time to mourn. And there is a time to dance.
6: There you go. A little cut from Footloose there. Actor Kevin Bacon turns 68 years old today.

0: And, of course, would it be a Wednesday morning without a little bit of Beck, the musician celebrating his 56th birthday today? That is a look back at this day in history. We've got sports next.
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9: It was a tough loss for the Mariners last night in Miami.
10: Swing and a fly ball right field and deep. Away! Back! Game over!
9: Jacob Marcy hit a game-ending single in the 10th inning, and the Miami Marlins beat the Seattle Mariners 6-5. Cal Raleigh doubled twice, including a run-scoring two-bagger during the Mariners' three-run eighth inning. That series continues today. 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
0: Well, elsewhere in the Major League Baseball sphere, it was an absolutely epic night for a player out east yesterday. Pittsburgh Pirates first baseman Ryan O'Hearn set a franchise record by driving in 10 runs against Atlanta. O'Hearn hit a grand slam in the first inning, a three-run shot in the third, then another three-run homer in the sixth. Holy moly. 10 RBIs broke the franchise record of 9 that was set by Johnny Rizzo way back in 1939. It's also the most by any player in the majors this year.
9: Meanwhile, Bell's pitching shined in a win down at Joe Martin Field yesterday. Bellingham got a 5-1 win over the Northwest Star Nighthawks. Starter Cole Laubach allowed 4 hits while striking out 3 in the game. The Bells, they'll take on the Everett Merchants later today in Bellingham. First pitch is set for 6:35.
0: And in some World Cup action yesterday, Argentina rallied after trailing Egypt 2-0 with just over 10 minutes left in a regular time to pull off quite a historic comeback. Lionel Messi scored and assisted on a pair of goals before Enzo Fernandez scored the game winner. All 3 goals came in the span of 13 minutes. What a nail biter there. After that, Switzerland outscored Colombia 4-3 on penalties after playing to a scoreless draw up north of the border in Vancouver. Quarterfinals now officially set. The first game will happen between France and Morocco. That is tomorrow at 1 p.m. That is a look at sports right here on KGMI. Catch more sports at 15 and 45 every hour during the morning news.
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9: Well, starting the day off mostly cloudy in Whatcom County today, will gradually become sunny in the Bellingham area with a high of 71 degrees today. Overnight tonight, partly cloudy skies, low around 51. Mostly sunny tomorrow with a pleasant high of 69 degrees. Well, Friday looks like we'll see some showers in the morning, then turning mostly cloudy in the afternoon with a high of 70. Looks like a beautiful weekend ahead for us. Partly sunny on Saturday, 70 degrees for a high. Then we'll see 71 degrees on Sunday with plenty more sunshine.
6: 7.
0: Here in Bellingham, starting off the morning with plenty of cloud coverage, 58 degrees at KGMI. That's where you hear the weather on the 8s.
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17: As much as we talk about the trouble facing the Republican Party in the upcoming midterms, as much as we talk about change elections and discontent in the polls, Democrats still have an extraordinarily difficult challenge when it comes to the Senate. Remember, only

0: A third of Senate seats go up for election every couple years, and this map is filled with battleground states held by Democrats, like Georgia, along with a lot of safe Republican seats, like Mississippi or Kentucky. Even among the battlegrounds that Democrats do have a chance of flipping, many of those are considered stretches. Florida, Texas, Ohio, Iowa, maybe North Carolina? It'll be tough to capture two of those, let alone the four you would need to control the Senate. Which is why the state of Maine is such a big deal. Here you've got Susan Collins, a Republican, in a state that has gone blue the last 9 presidential elections. If there was ever an opportunity for Dems, this is it.
1: I wanted to directly address the troubling, serious, and false allegations against me.
0: And yet, the presumptive nominee for the seat, Democrat Graham Plattner, he's now facing a new allegation of sexual assault. He has denied this claim, but he was already facing pressure to drop out, and now those calls are growing deafening. Let's check in with ABC's Capitol Hill correspondent Jay O'Brien. Jay, is this campaign on the brink? How quickly is this evolving?
2: I mean, these calls for him to drop out, Brad, are reaching a crescendo, and it took really less than a day for, at least by our count, and it literally changes by the second, so don't go off the number, just see the tonnage of this, but by our count, at least 18 Democratic senators have called for him to drop out, and that includes his two biggest allies in the Senate, Elizabeth Warren, who campaigned alongside Graham Plattner in the spring, and Bernie Sanders, who is perhaps Plattner's biggest supporter on Capitol Hill. And that came yesterday. And everyone was really waiting on what Bernie Sanders would do and how he would react to all of this. He had stayed quiet from the day before when the allegations broke into kind of mid-yesterday. And finally, Bernie Sanders comes out and says that he spoke with Graham Plattner and, quote, in light of these very serious allegations, he writes, I have recommended that he being Graham Plattner, step aside. That's from Bernie Sanders. And that lands like a thud.
1: Any accusation of non-consensual behavior is categorically false.
2: And the question facing Graham Plattner after all of this is, what is he going to do? We know that Graham Plattner has denied these allegations of sexual assault from an ex-girlfriend that were first broken in Politico yesterday. But as he denied those allegations, he also said he was reevaluating the future of his campaign.
1: Regardless of the inaccuracy of the reporting, but mindful of the political reality it will inflict, we are taking the time to reflect on the best path forward for the state that I love, the people that I love, the movement I belong to, and the goal of defeating Susan Collins.
2: So he didn't say he was dropping out, but he also didn't say full-throatedly that he's staying in the race. And while all of that has happened, Brad, in just the last day or so, several state Democrats in Maine have begun jockeying to replace Graham Plattner.
0: Right, and the accusations might not even be over. In fact, yesterday, a woman came forward to say, and these are graphic accusations, but that Plattner had repeatedly and without her consent removed condoms while they had sex. ABC has not independently confirmed this reporting, but the Post says this was someone who went public in an earlier New York Times story, but did not want to go on the record in that instance with this accusation out of embarrassment. She said she's now decided to go public because she wanted to show that this other accuser is not alone. Plattner's team says he outright denies this, that it's politically motivated. They point out this accuser is a conservative who helped Brett Kavanaugh get confirmed while he denied sexual misconduct allegations against him. But until Plattner says, Jay, like, I'm definitely running, I'm definitely continuing with this race, there's going to be the question, what would happen if he dropped out? Like, would he get replaced on the ballot at this point or what?
2: So legally, Graham Plattner has until next Monday, July 13th, 5 days from now, to drop out of the race to give the state Democratic Party the time to replace him on the ballot. If he drops out after that date, they cannot replace him on the ballot. But
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3: Nicole Murray with your money now. Stocks are moderately lower after the opening bell, after President Trump said the ceasefire with Iran is over. The Dow is down by more than 400 points. Oil prices are sharply higher by roughly 5% after President Trump said the ceasefire with Iran is over and tensions in the Middle East flared. West Texas Intermediate at roughly $74 a barrel, Brent at $78. Axios reports that the Department of Commerce has cleared the way for OpenAI to proceed with a broad release of its advanced GPT 5.6 model. OpenAI anticipates the rollout to happen as early as this week, following additional testing and meetings between the company and government officials. The Treasury Department has revoked a license that allowed Iran to sell its oil around the world. The decision to revoke the license came after a series of attacks on tankers in the Strait of Hormuz. Tehran has attacked ships that use a U.S. Navy protected route. Once again, stocks are moderately lower. That's your money now.
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2: KGMI, dependable weather on the 8th.
4: Starting off the day with mostly cloud-covered skies. See more sunshine by the afternoon. The high today, 71 degrees. For tonight, partly cloudy with a low 51. A mostly sunny day expected for us tomorrow. Going to see a high around 69. Could see a slight shower or two in the morning hours on Friday. The rest of the day will be mostly cloudy. Going to have a high around 70. A little bit of sunshine comes through Saturday. Also a high of 70 degrees. Then we warm up with full days of sunshine Sunday and Monday. Looking at a high of 71 for Sunday, Monday's high at 75. Here in Bellingham, decent amount of cloud coverage, a little bit on the breezy side. We've got 58 degrees at KGMI. That's where you hear the weather on the 8s.
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4: ABC News. I'm Sherry Preston. President Trump is again threatening to destroy Iran's civilian infrastructure and to take

0: Take over the country's oil terminal, Karg Island. His comments coming after the president said this of the Iranians negotiating a ceasefire deal.
1: They're sick people. They're led by sick people. And they're vicious, violent people.
0: He said as far as he was concerned, the memorandum of understanding was over. ABC's Rachel Scott is at the NATO summit in Turkey.
2: This morning, oil prices rising as the president cast doubt on future negotiations.
1: Now, I'll let our wonderful negotiators keep talking if they want, but I don't see it.
2: And he continued to blast NATO allies who refused to help with the war he waged in the Middle East.
0: Officials in New York City say the building on Manhattan's east side that started to wobble as columns began to bend has now been stabilized. ABC's Aaron Katursky's on the scene. He actually says overnight, workmen installed steel columns and expressed confidence in the building that it's no longer in risk of imminent collapse, but is not yet fully stable. And once again, they will determine how those columns failed in a long-term fix. They're still watching it overnight. Security remains tight as questions resume in Provo, Utah. The man accused of killing Charlie Kirk continues a preliminary hearing. Here's ABC's Alex Stone.
3: I'm looking around at rooftops. There are sharpshooters on the rooftops all around this courthouse. Wow. There are tactical teams up on the rooftops around the courthouse. Because of what this case is, they're looking for any threat. Tyler Robinson is brought in every day in an armored motorcade with armored vehicles.
0: More pressure on Graham Plattner, the main Democrat running for Senate, to drop out of the race amid fresh allegations of sexual misconduct. He has denied them and has until Monday to decide whether he will quit. After that deadline, it'll be his name on the ballot. 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
4: 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I've been surfing here since I was a kid. Now, seeing my grandson out on the water, it means everything to me. 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
0: Calls for a new trial in a suburban Dallas killing that some have been protesting. Here's ABC's Jim Ryan.
6: A jury didn't buy the argument that Carmelo Anthony was acting in self-defense when he stabbed Austin Metcalf to death during a rain delay in a track meet. It convicted him and sentenced him to 35 years in prison. Anthony has a new team of lawyers who claim misconduct by prosecutors during the trial and by the judge afterward. Those attorneys have asked for a new trial and a new judge to preside over it. Jim Ryan, ABC News in Dallas-Fort Worth.
0: Whale of a time for a group of New Jersey firefighters off the coast over the weekend when their boat encountered some trouble on the high seas. ABC's Rihanna Nally has the story.
7: Fire Chief Eric Wall and his crew coming back from a 4th of July security detail on Saturday when their boat was suddenly struck by what was believed to be a surfacing humpback whale.
8: I opened up the engine hatch and looked below, and to my surprise, there was a big hole in the back wall of the boat.
7: Cody Binkley racing his boat to the scene.
9: By the time we heard the call for help and got to them, the boat went from them being on deck and leaning towards the rear to those guys having to bail out.
7: Saying the boat sank within a minute.
0: All the people and the whale, as well as those in the whales in a pod nearby, were fine. May was an expensive month for the airlines. New federal government numbers show they spent nearly $6.7 billion on jet fuel alone, 84% higher than 1 year ago. Sherry Preston, ABC News.
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11: 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I'm Deanna Haralek.
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11: Starting off the day with cloud coverage, but the sun's not too far away. Full details coming up with the forecast in a few short moments. But first, a man was killed after a boat he was on capsized off the coast of Bellingham. The Coast Guard's Puget Sound sector said the incident occurred Saturday evening in Bellingham Bay. Boat crews were able to temporarily right the vessel as rescuers recovered the unresponsive 49-year-old man from the water. The man was transported to the Coast Guard station in Bellingham, but he later succumbed to his injuries. Nobody else was aboard the vessel at the time of the incident.
12: One person was hurt after a fire destroyed two Bellingham garages. The Bellingham Fire Department says the fire was reported in a detached garage on Walnut Street just before 1:30 p.m. on Monday afternoon. Flames spread to a home on that property as well as a neighbor's garage by the time fire crews arrived. No one was inside any of the structures at the time of the fire, but one person did sustain minor injuries. Fire Department believes a wood-burning stove in the detached garage sparked that blaze. Both garages were destroyed, while the main residence sustained heavy fire damage.
11: A second man's been sentenced for his role in a fatal gang-related shooting in Bellingham. Court documents state 21-year-old Alan Ramos will spend just over 4 years in prison after pleading guilty to second-degree manslaughter and third-degree assault. He was arrested in connection to a drive-by shooting on the Guide back in October that killed 26-year-old Dayton Duranzo Harp and injured another man. Ramos will spend a year and a half in community custody after his prison sentence is up. KGMI previously reported his brother, 19-year-old Rogelio Marquez, pleaded guilty to rendering criminal assistance earlier this year. He was sentenced to 7 months in prison. According to Bellingham police detectives, both Ramos and Marquez had known the victims through their gang affiliations, though court documents did not mention a specific motive for that shooting.
12: And voters in Linden will decide on a significant property tax increase this fall. City Council voted 5-1 on Monday night to send a levy lid lift to the November general election ballot. If approved, it would increase property taxes by 50 cents to roughly $1.54 per $1,000 of assessed value starting in 2027. That would cost an extra $300 per year for the owner of a $600,000 home. According to the resolution, a drop in revenue and rising inflation has forced the city to make several budget cuts, such as reducing 10% of its workforce and closing City Hall to the public on Fridays. It also had to hold off on hiring more police and firefighters amid a call volume that has more than doubled. If approved by a simple majority, the city says the additional funds would bolster those public safety services, restore staffing, reopen City Hall 5 days a week, and offset lost funding for the senior center.
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11: Starting off the day with mostly cloudy skies, we'll gradually see more sunshine today with a high 71 degrees. For tonight, partly cloudy skies with a low down to 51. Then a mostly sunny day on tap for us tomorrow. Going to see a high around 69. Could see a few wet spots Friday morning. Very slight chance of that. Mostly cloudy beyond that with a high of 70. Right now, around the region, we're hovering in the upper 50s. 59 degrees in Everson and Linden. Blaine at 58, Ferndale checking in at 57. While here in Bellingham, we've got 58 degrees at KGMI. That is where you hear the weather on the 8s. 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Case involving Whatcom County ferry rates got its day in state appeals court. All the details on that story and much more coming up as the morning news continues right here on KGMI News Talk 790, 96.5 FM, streaming everywhere online through the free My Bellingham Now app and at MyBellinghamNow.com.
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14: 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It's the kind of place where kids look out for each other, make friends across grades, and can't wait to come

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1: News time now, 7:10. A state appeals court has affirmed key rulings in a challenge to Lummi Island ferry fares. KGMI's Jason Upton with an update.
2: The court on Monday upheld a pair of rulings made by Whatcom County Superior Court Judge Evan Jones. Jones ruled in January 2025 that Lummi Island resident Peter Earle was partially justified in arguing that Whatcom County miscalculated an increase in Lummi Island ferry fares. The county appealed Jones's decision that repairs made to ferry dolphins, which are structures that help guide and secure the ferry when it docks, were incorrectly categorized as operating costs. The appeals court sided with Jones, stating that the repairs were not regular and routine maintenance, so they shouldn't have been included in calculating the fares. Earl also appealed Jones's ruling that ferry riders have to continue covering monthly lease payments as part of an agreement with the Lummi Nation. The appeals court again sided with Jones, concluding that nothing in the county code requires those lease payments to be excluded from the fare calculation. Jason Upton, KGMI News.
3: Microsoft is cutting 4,800 jobs, including a large number of workers at its Xbox video game business. The layoffs include 1,600 Xbox workers, with more to come this year in a broader reorganization designed to reset Xbox as it faces heightened competition. CEO Ashish Sharma said the industry, in which Xbox competes with Sony PlayStation and Nintendo Switch, is facing a severe hardware crisis as costs soar for console components. Company is also spinning off four video game development studios previously acquired by Microsoft. The layoffs follow voluntary buyouts that Microsoft began offering to about 8,750 people in May. More than 30% of eligible voters accepted those voluntary retirement offers.
1: As locals start to head up to the North Cascades for hiking opportunities, there are a couple forest road closures you should be aware of. The details from KGMI's Kathy O'Shea.
4: The Mount Baker Ranger District will be closing a two-mile stretch of Baker Lake Road to all users, including pedestrian traffic, from July 15th through the end of August. As a result, the Baker Lake Trailhead will be closed and hikers should access Baker Lake Trail from the South Trailhead. A little closer to home, Glacier Creek Road is closed through the end of October at Milepost 3. Pedestrians, bicycles, and e-bikes will be allowed through that closure at Forest Service discretion. For a full list of forest road closures in our area, go to the U.S. Forest Service website. Kathy O'Shea, KGMI News.
3: A cruise ship employee is facing federal charges after being accused of sexually assaulting passengers. First Assistant U.S. Attorney Charles Neil Floyd says the suspect, 26-year-old Praneet Narayan Pawar, was arrested last week. Pawar had been hired as a hairstylist on the Brilliant Lady cruise ship, which recently sailed to Alaska. At least two female victims told investigators that after booking hair treatment services with Pawar, he offered them massages in a private room. During those massages, Pawar allegedly sexually assaulted the victims. He was taken into custody after the ship docked at the port of Seattle and made his initial appearance in federal court on Monday.
1: For more on these stories and others, you can head right on over to our website at mybellinghamnow.com. A look now at the results of our latest news poll, an initiative that would prohibit landlords from using algorithmic software to set rent and other lease terms. That's off to the November ballot for residents in Bellingham. So, simple question. We wanted to know if you'd vote for it or against it. You told us the following. 28% of you say you would vote against this new initiative. You believe we should not be tying the hands of landlords any more than they already are. 34% of you, though, not really sure how you'd cast your vote, simply because you don't understand how this initiative would be used. That's a fair point. 38% of you, though, simply would vote for this initiative. You believe people should make decisions on rental terms, not computers. Today's question.
3: 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So we'd like to know, how does your pay compare? Head on over to mybellinghamnow.com, scroll down, let us know. We'll have the results for you on tomorrow morning's newscast.
1: 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We've got sports on the way next.
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1: 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Pretty tough loss for the Mariners last night in Miami.
9: 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Away! 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Game over!
1: Alas, Jacob Marcy hit a game-ending single in the 10th inning as the Miami Marlins beat the Seattle Mariners 6-5. Cal Raleigh doubled twice, including a run-scoring two-bagger during the Mariners' three-run eighth inning. Series continues today. 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
3: And it was an absolutely epic night for a player out east yesterday. Pittsburgh Pirates first baseman Ryan O'Hearn set a franchise record by driving in 10 runs against Atlanta. O'Hearn hit a grand slam in the first inning, a three-run shot in the third, and another three-run home run in the sixth. His 10 RBIs broke the franchise record of 9 RBIs set by Johnny Rizzo back in 1939, and they're the most by any player in the majors so far this year.
1: Meanwhile, Bell's pitching shined in a win at Joe Martin Field yesterday. Bellingham landed a 5-1 win over the Northwest Star Nighthawks. Starter Cole Laubach allowed 4 hits while striking out 3 in the game. Bells are taking on the Everett Merchants. That's later today here in Bellingham. First pitch set for 6:35.
3: And turning now to World Cup action from yesterday, Argentina rallied after trailing Egypt 2-0 with just over 10 minutes left in regular time to pull off a historic comeback. Lionel Messi scored and assisted on a pair of goals before Enzo Fernandez scored the game winner, with all three goals coming in the span of 13 minutes. After that, Switzerland outscored Colombia 4-3 on penalties after playing to a scoreless draw up in Vancouver. Quarterfinals are now set with the first game between France and Morocco tomorrow at 1 p.m.
1: And that is a look at sports right here on KGMI. 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
3: Well, we'll start the day off with mostly cloudy skies in Bellingham. It will turn sunny this afternoon, a high of 71 degrees. Overnight tonight, partly cloudy with low around 51. For tomorrow, mostly sunny with a high of 69. Then on Friday, a slight chance of rain in the morning, then mostly cloudy with a high of 70.
1: Here in Bellingham, we've got mostly cloud-covered skies. Clouds keeping things consistent for us with 59 degrees at KGMI. That's where you hear the weather on the 8th.
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1: All right, taking a look now at some health headlines from the University of Washington School of Medicine. This one's for all the folks out there who have a cervical cancer. One of the few cancers that can often be prevented, but thousands of people are diagnosed every

0: single year with the disease. It is overwhelmingly, though, linked to a common virus for which a vaccine exists. Dr. Linda Eckert is a professor of obstetrics and gynecology at the University of Washington School of Medicine.
1: Human papillomavirus, or HPV, is an incredibly common virus that 80% of adults will have at some point in their lives. The good news is most of the time it goes away on its own, but there are certain types of HPV that can be dangerous, and they can lead to cancer-causing changes on the cervix or other parts of the body if they last. Cervical cancer is when cells on the cervix lose their regulatory pathways and they start growing out of control, eventually invade into the cervix and outside the cervix, and eventually can lead to death. It's a really unique cancer in that we understand it quite well, and almost 98% of it is caused by human papillomavirus. So it's unique because we know what causes it, and therefore we know how to prevent it. It's our 20th anniversary of the vaccine this year, and we have a second generation vaccine available now in the United States that protects against more HPV types. The original vaccine protected against the two most common cancer-causing types. Now we have protection against the seven most common cancer-causing types, so the newer vaccines offer better protection. Cervical cancer, if it's caught early, is highly curable, but the treatment for it is really difficult. Often, women will be left without the ability to have a child, either because they need a hysterectomy or because they need radiation, and the damage that that causes to their pelvis makes them unable to have a child. If it's caught early with radiation and surgery and chemotherapy, it can be highly curable if it hasn't really spread.
0: There we go. That's Dr. Linda Eckert teaching you a little bit about how you can prevent cervical cancer. She's a professor of obstetrics and gynecology at the University of Washington School of Medicine. Taking a look now at some other stories making headlines here in our state. High schools here in Washington could soon see a change in curriculum aiming to better prepare graduating seniors for their future endeavors. It comes after a proposal was made by State Superintendent Chris Reichdahl for a year-long post-secondary launch course. More details now from KGMI's Adam Rideout-Redeker.
2: The course, required for all graduating high school seniors, would combine the existing semester-long civics requirement with another course in financial literacy and post-secondary readiness. Currently, the course would have students complete a high school and beyond plan, build a resume, register or pre-register to vote, apply to a job, college, or the military, and apply for financial aid. The State Board of Education is still assessing how it should be implemented into school curriculums. Superintendent Reichdahl will request adoption of the post-secondary launch course into graduation requirements in the 2027 legislative session. Adam Rideout-Redeker, KGMI News.
0: 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We'll get to your money now, next.
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0: 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The deal adds electrical systems expertise to MasTec's existing offerings for data centers. Hundreds of workers at BHP's Port Hedland iron ore operations in Western Australia could walk off the job this week in what would mark the biggest industrial action there in decades, potentially disrupting $80 million of daily revenue for BHP. The unions have called for the 8-hour work stoppage set for July 16th after 6 months of negotiations have failed. Oil prices have skyrocketed this morning by roughly 5% after President Trump said the ceasefire with Iran is over. West Texas Intermediate at $73 a barrel, Brent at $78. Stocks have dropped this morning as tensions rise between Iran and the U.S. That's your Money Now.
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1: Well, we're starting off the day with some cloud coverage, but more sun is expected as the hours roll on. We'll see a high today of 71 degrees. For tonight, partly cloudy skies with a low 51. Then a mostly sunny day expected for us tomorrow. Going to see a high around 69. Very slight chance of some rain popping through the area Friday morning. Not too much to get yourself in a tizzy all over. We will see mostly cloudy skies, though, for the rest of the day on Friday. High expected around 70. Partly sunny skies on Saturday, keeping things consistent with a high again, 70 degrees. Sunshine all day Sunday, the high 71. Then we continue the good vibes into Monday as the high ramps up to 75. Seeing a little bit more sunshine now, hoping to warm things up around Whatcom County. Right now, 61 degrees in Everson, Linden at 60, Blaine with 59, Ferndale 58. While here in Bellingham, just a little bit of lingering cloud coverage here outside our studios on U Street Road, 59 degrees at KGMI. That's where you hear the weather on the 8s.
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1: 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I'm Deanna Haraluk.
2: And I'm Adam Smith. Well, frustrated President Donald Trump now says he believes the MOU with Iran and possibly the ceasefire are over. The president spoke at the NATO summit in Ankara, Turkey. ABC's Rachel Scott was there.

0: jet fuel in May, according to new government data. That's 84% higher than a year ago. It's the second month in a row that fuel costs have topped $6 billion. Most carriers have responded to higher fuel costs by raising fares and fees and reducing flight schedules.
1: Another wave of heat's taking aim at the southern U.S. over the next several days, driving temperatures well into the single digits, or triple digits, that is. ABC meteorologist Danny Beckstrom.
2: But in the southeast, it's all about the scorching heat. Actual air temperature in the 90s in places like Houston and Orlando, with heat index values 105 plus, some dangerous heat for the southeast. And it's a similar story in the southwest. That's a dry heat there in Phoenix, but 114 is the forecast high today, and we are hot and dry into the northwest as well. Even Boise approaching the triple digits.
3: And new sexual assault allegations are once again turning Maine Senate Democratic candidate Graham Plattner's campaign upside down. ABC's Lito Moise has more.
4: A new accuser coming out against Graham Plattner, a woman who says she's an ex-girlfriend, accuses the embattled Maine Senate candidate of being a, quote, violent boyfriend who grabbed her, leaving bruises and blocking her in a bedroom. She tells CNN Plattner secretly took off protection during sex. Plattner's campaign saying this claim is categorically false and politically motivated.
1: As President Trump continues to work abroad in Turkey at the NATO summit this week, Republican leaders are continuing their push for Senate Republicans to pass the Save America Act so that the president can fulfill his legislative goals. Indiana Republican Representative Marlon Stutzman tells ABC News the ball remains in the Senate's court to keep the measure moving until it reaches the president's desk.
5: The House Republicans, we've done our job. We continue to not only pass the Save America Act, but we passed the housing bill, and we've been getting these bills across the finish line, ready to go to the president's desk, but we need the Senate to act as well.
3: And nurses at one of the most prestigious hospitals in the country are taken to the picket line. ABC's Dave Packer.
6: 4,000 nurses at Brigham and Women's Hospital in Boston walking off the job this morning. They're demanding bigger raises and more affordable health insurance. In a statement, the hospital says it's fully prepared to continue providing high-quality patient care throughout a work stoppage, adding its nurses are among the highest compensated in the market.
1: Carmelo Anthony, serving 35 years for killing a fellow high school athlete in Texas last year, now asking for a new trial. ABC's Jim Ryan says his new legal team claims misconduct on the part of prosecutors as well as the judge.
7: After Carmelo Anthony was convicted of stabbing a student from a rival school at a track meet, Judge John Roach Jr. was interviewed by Dallas ABC affiliate WFAA. Asked whether the jury got it right, Roach said it did.
8: That's the process, and whatever they say, they get it right.
7: Carmelo Anthony's attorneys say the comment calls Roach's impartiality into question. They want a new trial and a new judge. Jim Ryan, ABC News in Dallas-Fort Worth.
3: Meanwhile, officials in New York City now say the building in Manhattan that started to wobble when some support columns began to bend has now been stabilized. ABC's Aaron Katersky is on the scene on Manhattan's east side.
9: This morning, the rush to stabilize a building under construction in Midtown Manhattan after support columns buckled, sparking fears of a catastrophic collapse.
10: We have columns partially down on 21 and 22, and we have floors sagging between 21 and 26.
9: The first call came just before 8 a.m. Tuesday for bricks falling from the building. Workmen noticed the buckled columns, multiple cracks, and the floors beginning to sag.
1: And call it a whale of a time for a group of New Jersey firefighters over the weekend when their boat encountered trouble on the high seas. ABC's Rhiannon Alley.
11: Fire Chief Eric Wall and his crew coming back from a 4th of July security detail on Saturday when their boat was suddenly struck by what was believed to be a surfacing humpback whale.
12: I opened up the engine hatch and looked below, and to my surprise, there was a big hole in the back wall of the boat.
11: Cody Binkley racing his boat to the scene.
13: By the time we heard the call for help and got to them, the boat went from them being on deck and leaning towards the rear to those guys having to bail out.
11: Saying the boat sank within a minute.
1: All the rescuers and the whales escaped this incident unharmed. A look now at the results of our latest news poll. An initiative that would prohibit landlords from using algorithmic software to set rent and other lease terms is off to the November ballot for residents here in Bellingham. So we wanted to know if you'd vote for it or against it. Simple question. You told us the following. 38% of you would vote for this initiative. You believe people should make decisions on rental terms, not computers. 34% of you not quite sure how you'd cast your vote just yet, as you're not you don't understand how this initiative would be used. Fair point. 28% of you, though, say you'd vote against it. You'd believe we really shouldn't be tying the hands of landlords any more than they already are. Today's question.
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1: 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We've got the forecast on the way next, followed by a look around the world in 60 seconds.
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1: Mostly cloudy skies to start things off. It gradually gets sunnier with a high 71 degrees for tonight. Partly cloudy with a low 51. A mostly sunny day expected for us tomorrow with a high 69. A slight chance of showers tomorrow morning. Mostly cloudy day with a high of 70. Then partly sunny skies for us on Saturday as well. The high again at 70 degrees. Right now, warming our way up into the 60s with 62 degrees right now in Everson. Linden and Blaine each at 60 even. Ferndale working on it with 58 degrees. So is Bellingham, 59 degrees at KGMI. That's where you hear the weather on the 8th.
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1: Officials say Russian drone and missile attacks across Ukraine have killed 3 people in a second consecutive night of strikes on the capital. Ukraine's Air Force reports Russia fired 169 long-range drones and 7 missiles. But Russia's defense ministry claims it struck armed facilities in the capital of Kyiv.
0: And China has allocated millions in relief funding for disaster-hit areas after severe storms and a deadly landslide. Central government has provided 50 million yuan to restore infrastructure and Hubei province and 20 million yuan to rebuild homes and resettle residents there. 11 people died in thunderstorms and tornadoes on Monday.
1: Pakistan's Navy and civilian authorities have expanded the search for a cargo plane feared to have crashed. This after it disappeared from radar and lost contact with air traffic control en route to the city of Karachi. Officials say the aircraft had 5 people on board. They reported late Tuesday a navigational system issue while flying from Sharjah in the United Arab Emirates.
0: And a German investigation into an online predator network that thrived in the messaging app Telegram for years has led to the convictions of 3 alleged members of the group's inner circle and the ongoing trial of a 4th man in Berlin. That network was made up of mainly Chinese men targeting mostly Chinese women in Germany.
1: And Reform UK leader Nigel Farage says he'll quit his parliament seat and seek re-election. This in an effort to clear his name over financial allegations. Farage is facing a probe by Parliament's Standards Watchdog over a $6.7 million gift from a Thailand-based cryptocurrency billionaire. Opposition lawmakers are seeking another investigation over separate donations. That is a look around the world in 60 seconds. Dr. Sanjay Gupta coming up next.
8: Meet Jill.
9: Hi.
8: With summer on the way, Jill has some interesting ideas about how to keep her house cool.
9: 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I get such a nice breeze. 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And Wait, is that a bird in my kitchen? 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
12: You know, it's funny, when I think back to what the typical American dinner looked like when you and I were kids, there's usually some kind of meat featured at the center of the plate. Vegetables are there, but often thought of as a side dish. More and more, though, we are coming to realize that a plant-based diet, with little or no meat even, is going to be a healthier way to eat for just about everyone. New study out of the University of Hawaii Cancer Center found that eating a high-quality plant-rich diet that includes whole grains, vegetables, and fruits may prevent cognitive impairment even when people start that diet in their late 50s and 60s. Yeah, it's important to make sure you're getting enough protein, fats, complex carbohydrates. Just because you cut out or even cut back on meat, though, is not a license to eat whatever you want. Focus on eating whole, real foods. I'm Dr. Sanjay Gupta, helping you live a better life.
13: My whole identity had been wrapped up in being a soldier. 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
1: All right, as we finish up the 2026 academic year, graduations have already happened. Folks are out on summer break. We're not really thinking about the school year, but over at the State Office of Public Instruction, they're working ahead for some changes for curriculum, specifically when it comes to high school students. They're looking specifically into a year-long post-secondary launch course. Well, what does that mean? The students would have to complete a plan where they build a resume, register or pre-register to vote, apply to a job, or a college or the military, maybe even apply for some financial aid down the line. These kind of things can be pretty imposing for your average high school senior, not sure where their paths are going to take them next. But hey, a little crash course in doing something that where it's going to build skills down the line. I'm all for it. Bring this on.
0: I guess I don't know, Deanna, personally.
1: Really?
0: It seems like a lot of time and resources to put to help kids learn how to fill out forms, to be honest with you. Seems like with the issues we're having right now with students and their undereducated aspects here, when we're talking about geography, history, math, science, reading, and all that stuff, I don't know that we really need to provide them. Applying for financial aid, I mean, that's something that every college and university in the country has all kinds of resources for students to do that. Applying for a job, go in, fill out an application, boom, you've applied for a job. You want to pre-register, register to vote, Google registering to vote in Washington State, click on the link to the Secretary of State's office, click register to vote, fill it out, boom, you're done, you've registered to vote. There you go.
1: Okay.
0: I just saved Washington State a whole bunch of money.
1: In one aspect, you may have very well done
0: it. It's not that complicated. If you're graduating from high school and you don't know how to build a resume or register to vote or fill out a simple form, seems to me that Washington State's education system has a lot more problems than...
1: Certainly.
0: You know what I'm saying?
1: Well, getting all those forms filled out without mom or dad doing it on your behalf, because at the end of the day, you know, there's been a lot of chatter about kids not being able to do things without their own initiative to do so. So who knows? Maybe this might be successful in the long run.

0: just feel like we're underselling kids and how smart they are and their ability to do these things. This will be definitely an easy A course for all those seniors out there. So that's a good thing.
1: Right? Or at least here's to hoping.
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0: Well, it was a rough loss for the Mariners last night over in Miami.
5: Swinging a fly ball right field and deep. Away! Back! Game over!
0: Jacob Marcy hit a game-ending single in the 10th inning, and the Miami Marlins beat the Seattle Mariners 6-5. Cal Raleigh doubled twice, including a run-scoring two-bagger during the Mariners' three-run eighth inning. Series continues today. Coverage starts at 2:30, first pitch at 3:40. 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
1: Meanwhile, an absolutely epic night for another player out east yesterday. Pittsburgh Pirates first baseman Ryan O'Hearn set a franchise record by driving in 10 runs against Atlanta. O'Hearn hit a grand slam in the first inning, a three-run shot in the third, then another three-run homer in the sixth. His 10 RBIs broke the franchise record of 9. That was set by a Mr. Johnny Rizzo way back in 1939. They're also the most by any player in the majors this year.
0: Meanwhile, Bell's pitching shined in a win down at Joe Martin Field yesterday. Bellingham got a 5-1 win over the Northwest Star Nighthawks. Starter Cole Laubach allowed 4 hits while striking out 3 in the game. The Bills take on the Everett Merchants later today. That game will be in Bellingham. First pitch is set for 6:35.
1: And in World Cup action yesterday, Argentina miraculously rallied after trailing Egypt 2-0 with just over 10 minutes left in regular time to pull off quite a historic comeback. Lionel Messi scored and assisted on a pair of goals before Enzo Fernandez scored the game winner. All 3 goals came in the span of just 13 minutes. After that, Switzerland outscored Colombia 4-3 on penalties after playing to a scoreless draw up north in Vancouver. Quarterfinals now officially set. The first game will happen between France and Morocco tomorrow at 1 p.m. That is a look at sports right here on KGMI. Catch more sports at 15 and 45 every hour during the morning news.
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0: Well, starting off the day with mostly cloudy skies in the Bellingham area. Will become sunny this afternoon, a high of 71 degrees. Overnight tonight, partly cloudy with a low around 51. Got mostly sunny skies in the forecast for tomorrow. Another beautiful day with a high of 69. We'll start the day off with a chance of showers on Friday. Otherwise, mostly cloudy with sun breaks. 70 degrees for a high on Friday.
1: Here in Bellingham, still got mostly cloudy skies. Outside our studios, 59 degrees at KGMI. That's where you hear the weather on the 8s.
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9: Mitch McConnell is no longer the Senate Majority Leader, but he is still a Republican U.S. Senator, an influential one.
10: I think what's not in dispute is that NATO is the most important military alliance.

0: science and world history.
1: Just in the last few years, though, at various points, there had been concerns about his health. In 2023, he suffered a bad fall. He went to the hospital for a concussion and rib fracture. Within months, he fell again coming off a plane. He's a polio survivor, so these aren't the most unforeseeable things in the world. But then just days later, he alarmed onlookers when he was speaking at the Senate and just froze in the middle of a sentence.
0: There's been good bipartisan cooperation and a string of...
1: He was silent for more than 20 seconds.
2: Okay, Mitch.
1: Eventually, some colleagues gently led him back to an office. Well, recently, in what is expected to be the final year of his term, Mitch McConnell went to the hospital. Some voters feared the worst. Reporters waited for updates.
3: He wants to be back, but I'll defer to his staff on, you know, when.
1: That was 3 weeks ago. The public has not seen him since, and the questions in Kentucky and around the country are only growing louder. Let's start today with ABC's Ali Pakorn, who covers the Senate for us. Ali, first off, can you just explain what we know about Senator McConnell at this point? Like, when was he hospitalized? How did that happen?
4: Well, right. So let's take it back to last month to get things started. So in mid-June, on June 14th, Senator McConnell is hospitalized, and a spokesperson for his office confirms that he has been hospitalized, although very little information is provided about what has happened to him and whether he's all right. We just know that he is in the hospital. Now, in the weeks that followed that initial hospitalization, ABC News was able to review some EMS phone calls regarding that day. What we ultimately learned is that emergency medical personnel were dispatched to McConnell's Washington home to attend to an unconscious person who appeared to be in cardiac arrest. Now, those EMS recordings do not directly mention Mitch McConnell, but you do hear sort of this play-by-play suggesting that they're responding to someone in cardiac distress at his address. For instance, at 8:36 a.m., you hear a dispatcher directing ALS response ambulances to McConnell's residence for a, quote, unconscious person.
5: Medical local paramedic agent 3, medic 3, ALS response unconscious.
4: And then at 8:42, an EMS responder identified as that medic that is responding responds, saying to inform the supervisor of CPR in progress.
6: Medic, great communications. Can you inform your supervisor of CPR in progress?
7: Okay.
4: Then at 8:43, the dispatcher says,
5: EMS to respond for cardiac arrest.
4: EMS to respond for cardiac arrest, and once again repeats McConnell's address. So I should be clear, ABC News has reached out, never got a response from McConnell's team about those audio clips specifically.
1: But wait, so if there are reports of an unconscious person at his house in cardiac arrest, and we know Mitch McConnell had to go to the hospital, did he have a heart attack? Did he wake up eventually? I mean, what do we know about his condition at this point?
4: Right. So now you're landing on what is a pretty big question here. There is a big lack of information about what exactly is going on with the senator, but here's what we do know. The day after he's hospitalized, that's a Sunday, June 14th, the Senate returns to Washington. That's June 15th. And we see lawmakers, Senate leadership, namely Senate Majority Leader John Thune and Senate Republican Whip John Barrasso.
8: Can you just tell us a little bit about how he is and when you think he might be back?
3: Sounded good. He wants to be back.
4: They tell us, a group of reporters, that they've spoken to McConnell over the phone, that he's eager to return to Capitol Hill, that he's okay.
3: He's clearly dialed into what's going on. He's following the stuff we're doing this week up here. So, yeah, very much so.
4: But then the Senate's in session for almost another 2 weeks, and McConnell, he doesn't show up during that time. His office issues a statement at the beginning of the following week saying that while the senator is recovering, he won't be on the Hill that week. The Senate goes out of town, and then on July 2nd, his team issues another statement saying that he appreciates the outpouring of support he's receiving and is continuing his recovery in the hospital.
9: KGMI, your money.
10: 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Delta is cutting up the front of the plane by introducing new classes, including basic business. The cheaper Delta One fares won't come with airport lounge access or seat assignments. Rival United Airlines made a similar move earlier this year. And it's the topic everyone's thinking about. Oil prices are sky high this morning by at least 6% after President Trump threatened to bomb Iran again. West Texas Intermediate up to $75 a barrel, Brent at $79. Allstate has been sued by Oklahoma, which accused the insurer of underpaying or denying claims for damage from wind and hailstorms over several years. The Illinois-based insurer was also accused of stripping licensed adjusters of authority to approve coverage for storm damage and replacing them with unlicensed picture takers and reviewers who routinely denied coverage. Stocks are lower this morning as President Trump says attacks on Iran will continue. The Dow is down by more than 600 points. The Nasdaq down by more than 100 points. That's Your Money Now.
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7: Well, nothing too remarkable in regards to the forecast the next couple of days. We'll see some sun, we'll see some clouds. Today especially, we're starting off with a cloud-covered sky, gradually expecting more sun as the day progresses. So that's cool. We'll see a high today of 71 degrees. Tonight, partly cloudy with a low 51. Then a mostly sunny day for us tomorrow. Going to see a high around 69. Friday, oh, you might see a spot or two of rain pop down at some point in the morning hours. Nothing to get all in a tizzy over, though, with mostly cloudy skies to follow for the rest of the day and a high of 70 degrees. Essentially more of the same for Saturday, partly sunny with a high at 70, then full unadulterated sunshine for your Sunday and your Monday, temperatures rising into the mid-70s. Right now in Bellingham, mostly cloudy skies, 59 degrees at KGMI, where you hear the weather on the 8s.
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14: From ABC News, I'm Sherry Preston. President Trump says the U.S. isn't through striking Iran following Iran's targeting of ships in the Strait of Hormuz.
15: They were in the strait, which they have every right to be. And so we hit them very hard last night, very, very hard. Probably hit them hard again tonight. I'll give them a little warning. We're going to hit them hard tonight.
14: Earlier today, the president declared the memorandum of understanding, which led to the ceasefire, to be over, and says of the key stipulation for starting the war,
15: they'll never build a nuclear weapon under our deal. But I don't know if we're going to have a deal. We may just do it without a deal.
14: The president commenting, well, at the NATO summit in Turkey, oil prices up over this. Also, the markets are shaky on further fighting. Dow is down 740 points. Pakistan's Navy has recovered wreckage of a missing cargo plane. The search continues for five crew members who were on board. Maine Democratic Senate candidate Graham Plattner facing even more calls to step aside after more women came forward accusing him of sexual misconduct. He has until Monday to pull his name from the ballot, says ABC's Jay O'Brien, but there's disagreement on who should be put on instead.
16: There is this question about how state Democrats are going to move forward, and this debate right now between establishment Democrats and progressives that if he were to drop out, who should replace him? Should it be, as progressives demand, someone who has that kind of outsider, anti-establishment bent as Graham Plattner? Should it be a more moderate, because as some moderate Democrats have said, they learned their lesson with Graham Plattner and that he's not electable?
14: A very tricky situation is how a structural engineer, Joe DiPompeo, describes the state of the building on Manhattan's east side to shift, leading to evacuations this week.
17: Once the immediate stabilization occurs, they have to look at the other columns around it and see if they're prone to the same thing happening. They're probably going to shore more than just the failed column. They should shore everything above to the best they can. It's easier said than done.
14: You're listening to ABC News.
18: 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I've been surfing here since I was a kid. Now, seeing my grandson out on the water, it means everything to me. 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
14: It's one of the most prestigious hospitals in the country, associated with Harvard University, and today they're using replacement nurses.
20: 4,000 nurses at Brigham and Women's Hospital in Boston walking off the job this morning. They're demanding bigger raises and more affordable health insurance. In a statement, the hospital says it's fully prepared to continue providing high-quality patient care throughout a work stoppage, adding its nurses are among the highest compensated in the market.
14: That's ABC's Dave Packer. They looked like retirees on vacation, but a canine dog wasn't concerned about their ages. He actually sniffed out the truth, says ABC's Jim Ryan.
21: Riding in their white 2010 Dodge pickup truck and pulling a box trailer, 80-year-old Luke Bader and his 74-year-old wife Susan stopped at the Border Patrol checkpoint near Falfurrias, Texas. A drug-sniffing dog alerted to the presence of drugs, and agents then found 134 packages containing a total of 345 pounds of cocaine in a hidden compartment in the trailer. According to a federal complaint, the Baders admitted to knowing about the drugs and said they were to be paid between $5,000 and $10,000 to deliver the load to Houston. Jim Ryan, ABC News.
14: Public records show that health insurance companies on the affordable care marketplace plan to raise health premiums again next year by an average of 14%. That's in addition to double-digit increases that happened this year, most of the cost due to the enhanced subsidies to help pay for premiums running out. Sherry Preston, ABC News.
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7: 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I'm Deanna Harrelick.
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7: Starting off the day with mostly cloud-covered skies, expecting more sun as the day progresses. Details with the forecast coming up in a few short moments. But first, a man was killed after a boat he was on capsized off the coast of Bellingham. The Coast Guard's Puget Sound sector said the incident occurred Saturday evening in Bellingham Bay. Boat crews were able to temporarily right the vessel as rescuers recovered the unresponsive 49-year-old man from the water. The man was transported to the Coast Guard station in Bellingham, but he later died from his injuries. Nobody else was aboard that vessel at the time of the incident.
0: One person was hurt after a fire destroyed two Bellingham garages. Bellingham Fire Department says the fire was reported in a detached garage on Walnut Street just before 1:30 p.m. on Monday afternoon. Flames spread to a home on the property as well as a neighbor's garage by the time fire crews arrived. No one was inside any of the structures at the time of the fire, but one person sustained minor injuries. Fire Department believes a wood-burning stove in the detached garage sparked that blaze. Both garages were destroyed while the main residence sustained heavy fire damage.
7: A second man's been sentenced for his role in a fatal gang-related shooting in Bellingham. Court documents state 21-year-old Alan Ramos will spend just over 4 years in prison. This after pleading guilty to second-degree manslaughter and third-degree assault. He was arrested in connection to drive-by shooting on the Guide back in October, which killed 26-year-old Dayton Duronzo Harp and injured another man. Ramos will spend a year and a half in community custody after his prison sentence is complete. KGMI previously reported his brother, 19-year-old Rogelio Marquez, pleaded guilty to rendering criminal assistance earlier this year. He was sentenced to 7 months in prison. According to Bellingham police detectives, both Ramos and Marquez had known the victims through their gang affiliations. However, court documents did not mention a specific motive for that shooting.
0: Voters in Linden, they'll decide on a significant property tax increase this fall. City Council voted 5-1 on Monday night to send a Libby Lidliff to the November general election ballot. If approved, it would increase property taxes by 50 cents to roughly $1.54 per $1,000 of assessed value. That'll start in 2027. That would cost an extra $300 per year for the owner of a $600,000 home. According to the resolution, a drop in revenue and rising inflation has forced the city to make several budget cuts, such as reducing 10% of its workforce and closing City Hall to the public on Fridays. It's also had to hold off on hiring more police and firefighters amid a call volume that has more than doubled. If approved by a simple majority, the city says the additional funding would bolster those public safety services, restore staffing, reopen City Hall 5 days per week, and offset lost funding for the senior center.
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7: 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For today, we've got mostly cloudy skies with gradual sunshine creeping in through the afternoon. High today of 71 degrees. For tonight, partly cloudy with a low 51. Then a mostly sunny day on tap for us tomorrow, looking at a high 69. Plenty of cloud coverage still lingering over Whatcom County this morning with 61 degrees in Everson, Linden at 60, Blaine 59, while Ferndale's at 58. Here in Bellingham, cloud coverage keeping things consistent. 60 degrees now in Bellingham and at KGMI. That's where you hear the weather on the 8s. 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
0: Well, a case involving Whatcom County ferry rates gets its day in state appeals court.
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7: Now 8:10, a state appeals court has affirmed key rulings in a challenge to Lummi Island's ferry fares. KGMI's Jason Upton.
1: The court on Monday upheld a pair of rulings made by Whatcom County Superior Court Judge Evan Jones. Jones ruled in January 2025 that Lummi Island resident Peter Earle was partially justified in arguing that Whatcom County miscalculated an increase in Lummi Island ferry fares. The county appealed Jones' decision that repairs made to ferry dolphins, which are structures that help guide and secure the ferry when it docks, were incorrectly categorized as operating costs. The appeals court sided with Jones, stating that the repairs were not regular and routine maintenance, so they shouldn't have been included in calculating the fares. Earle also appealed Jones's ruling that ferry riders have to continue covering monthly lease payments as part of an agreement with the Lummi Nation. The appeals court again sided with Jones, concluding that nothing in the county code requires those lease payments to be excluded from the fare calculation. Jason Upton, KGMI News.
23: Microsoft is cutting 4,800 jobs, including a large number of workers at its Xbox video game business. The layoffs include 1,600 Xbox workers, with more to come this year in a broader reorganization designed to reset Xbox as it faces heightened competition. CEO Asha Sharma said the industry, which Xbox competes with Sony PlayStation and Nintendo Switch, is facing a severe hardware crisis as costs soar for console components. Company's also spinning off four video game development studios previously acquired by Microsoft. The layoffs followed voluntary buyouts that Microsoft began offering to about 8,750 people in May. More than 30% of eligible workers accepted those voluntary retirement offers.
7: Well, as locals start to head up to the North Cascades for some hiking opportunities, there are a few forest road closures you should be aware of. KGMI's Kathy O'Shea with a look.
5: The Mount Baker Ranger District will be closing a two-mile stretch of Baker Lake Road to all users, including pedestrian traffic, from July 15th through the end of August. As a result, the Baker Lake Trailhead will be closed and hikers should access Baker Lake Trail from the South Trailhead. A little closer to home, Glacier Creek Road is closed through the end of October at Milepost 3. Pedestrians, bicycles, and e-bikes will be allowed through that closure at Forest Service discretion. For a full list of forest road closures in our area, go to the U.S. Forest Service website. Kathy O'Shea, KGMI News.
23: A cruise ship employee is now facing federal charges after being accused of sexually assaulting passengers. First Assistant U.S. Attorney Charles Neil Floyd says the suspect, 26-year-old Pranit Narayan Pawar, was arrested last week. Pawar had been hired as a hairstylist on the Brilliant Lady cruise ship, which recently sailed to Alaska. At least two female victims told investigators that after booking hair treatment services with Pawar, he offered them massages in a private room. During those massages, Pawar allegedly sexually assaulted the victims. He was taken into custody after the ship docked at the Port of Seattle and made his initial appearance in federal court on Monday.
7: For more on these stories and others, you can head right on over to our website at mybellinghamnow.com. A look now at the results of our latest news poll, an initiative that would prohibit landlords from using algorithmic software to set rent and other lease terms is off to the November ballot for residents here in Bellingham. So we wanted to know if you'd vote for it or against it. You told us the following. 34% of you not quite sure how your vote would swing just yet, only because you don't understand how the initiative would be used in a practical sense. That's fair. 28% of you, though, firmly believe you're going to vote against it. You believe we should not tie the hands of landlords more than they already are. 38% of you also made up your mind. You say you'd vote for this initiative. You believe people should make decisions on rental terms, not computers. Today's question.
23: 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So we'd like to know, how does your pay compare? 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
7: 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Pretty tough loss for the Mariners last night down in Miami.
9: Swing and a fly ball right field and deep. Away back. Game over.
7: And that's how it ended, folks, as Jacob Marcy hit a game-ending single in the 10th. The Miami Marlins beat the Seattle Mariners 6-5. Cal Raleigh doubled twice, including a run-scoring two-bagger during the Mariners' 3-run eighth inning. This series will continue today with coverage beginning at 2:30, first pitch at 3:40 on KPUG 1170 AM and 97.9 FM.
23: And it was an absolutely epic night for a player out east yesterday. Pittsburgh Pirates first baseman Ryan O'Hearn set a franchise record by driving in 10 runs against Atlanta. O'Hearn hit a grand slam in the first inning, a 3-run shot in the third, another 3-run home run in the sixth inning. His 10 RBIs broke the franchise record of 9 RBIs set by Johnny Rizzo way back in 1939. They're also the most by any player in the majors so far this year.
7: Meanwhile, Bell's pitching shined in a win down at Joe Martin Field yesterday. Bellingham got a 5-1 win over the Northwest Star Nighthawks. Starter Cole Laubach allowed 4 hits while striking out 3 in the game. Bells are taking on the Everett Merchants later today in Bellingham. First pitch there set for 6:35.
23: And turning to a World Cup action from yesterday, Argentina rallied after trailing Egypt 2-0 with just over 10 minutes left in regular time to pull off a historic comeback. Lionel Messi scored and assisted on a pair of goals before Enzo Fernandez scored the game winner, all 3 goals coming in the span of 13 minutes. After that, Switzerland outscored Colombia 4-3 on penalties after playing to a scoreless draw up in Vancouver. Quarterfinals are set with first game between France and Morocco tomorrow at 1 p.m.
7: And that is a look at sports right here on KGMI. Catch more sports at 15 and 45 every hour during the morning news.
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23: We'll see mostly cloudy skies this morning in the Bellingham area. Sunshine this afternoon, though, 71 degrees for a high. Overnight tonight, partly cloudy with a low around 51. Then for tomorrow, beautiful day, mostly sunny with a high of 69.
7: Here in Bellingham, we've got mostly cloud-covered skies, 60 degrees at KGMI. That's where you hear the weather on the 8th.
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13: As much as we talk about the trouble facing the Republican Party in the upcoming midterms, as much as we talk about change elections and discontent in the polls, Democrats still have an extraordinarily difficult challenge when it comes to the Senate. Remember, only a third of Senate seats go up for election every couple years, and this map is filled with battleground states held by Democrats, like Georgia, along with a lot of safe Republican seats, like Mississippi or Kentucky. Even among the battlegrounds that Democrats do have a chance of flipping, many of those are considered stretches. Florida, Texas, Ohio, Iowa, maybe North Carolina? It'll be tough to capture two of those, let alone the four you would need to control the Senate. Which is why the state of Maine is such a big deal. Here you've got Susan Collins, a Republican, in a state that has gone blue the last 9 presidential elections. If there was ever an opportunity for Dems, this is it.
15: I wanted to directly address the troubling, serious, and false allegations against me.
13: And yet, the presumptive nominee for the seat, Democrat Graham Plattner, he's now facing a new allegation of sexual assault. He has denied this claim, but he was already facing pressure to drop out, and now those calls are growing deafening. Let's check in with ABC's Capitol Hill correspondent Jay O'Brien. Jay, is this campaign on the brink? How quickly is this evolving?
16: I mean, these calls for him to drop out, Brad, are reaching a crescendo, and it took really less than a day for at least by our count, and it literally changes by the second, so don't go off the number, just see the tonnage of this, but by our count, at least 18 Democratic senators have called for him to drop out, and that includes his two biggest allies in the Senate, Elizabeth Warren, who campaigned alongside Graham Plattner in the spring, and Bernie Sanders, who is perhaps Plattner's biggest supporter on Capitol Hill. And that came yesterday. And everyone was really waiting on what Bernie Sanders would do and how he would react to all of this. He had stayed quiet from the day before when the allegations broke into kind of mid-yesterday. And finally, Bernie Sanders comes out and says that he spoke with Graham Plattner and, quote, in light of these very serious allegations, he writes, I have recommended that he being Graham Plattner, step aside. That's from Bernie Sanders. And that lands like a thud.
15: Any accusation of non-consensual behavior is categorically false.
16: And the question facing Graham Plattner after all of this is, what is he going to do? We know that Graham Plattner has denied these allegations of sexual assault from an ex-girlfriend that were first broken in Politico yesterday. But as he denied those allegations, he also said he was reevaluating the future of his campaign.
15: Regardless of the inaccuracy of the reporting, but mindful of the political reality it will inflict, we are taking the time to reflect on the best path forward for the state that I love, the people that I love, the movement I belong to, and the goal of defeating Susan Collins.
16: So he didn't say he was dropping out, but he also didn't say full-throatedly that he's staying in the race. And while all of that has happened, Brad, in just the last day or so, several state Democrats in Maine have begun jockeying to replace Graham Plattner.
13: Right, and the accusations might not even be over. In fact, yesterday, a woman came forward to say, and these are graphic accusations, but that Plattner had repeatedly and without her consent removed condoms while they had sex. ABC has not independently confirmed this reporting, but the Post says this was someone who went public in an earlier New York Times story, but did not want to go on the record in that instance with this accusation out of embarrassment. She said she's now decided to go public because she wanted to show that this other accuser is not alone. Plattner's team says he outright denies this, that it's politically motivated. They point out this accuser is a conservative who helped Brett Kavanaugh get confirmed while he denied sexual misconduct allegations against him. But until Plattner says, Jay, like, I'm definitely running, I'm definitely continuing with this race, there's going to be the question, what would happen if he dropped out? Like, would he get replaced on the ballot at this point or what?
16: So legally, Graham Plattner has until next Monday, July 13th, 5 days from now, to drop out of the race to give the state Democratic Party the time to replace him on the ballot. If he drops out after that date, they cannot replace him on the ballot. But if he does drop out before that date, then they can replace him with another candidate. They have 2 weeks to decide who their replacement is going to be by state law. But exactly how they come to that decision is not spelled out in the law. It would be up to the state Democratic Party. And what we know is that they're weighing a number of different options right now. The state party, too, has called on Plattner to drop out of this race. But exactly how they are going to move forward if he does choose to drop out is very unclear. And we know that there's some disagreement as to A, how they're going to proceed in picking a new candidate if it comes to that, and B, who should replace Plattner.
15: Everybody down here continues to work harder and longer and get less. But, of course, the powers that be do not want us to talk about that.
16: Because remember, Brad, Graham Plattner comes to prominence in that state as a political outsider, as someone who is mounting this progressive insurgent campaign against the Democratic establishment in that state.
11: He's like your neighborhood oyster catcher.
16: Exactly, and a Marine combat veteran, and he relies on that story to push out the state's sitting Democratic governor out of the Senate primary, Janet Mills. And so, now that Graham Plattner's campaign teeters, there is this question about how state Democrats are going to move forward, and this debate right now between establishment Democrats and progressives that if he were to drop out, who should replace him?
14: I don't really have hope moving forward for an ideal situation for a candidate.
17: I think the best thing he can do is drop out, and I think endorse a Democratic Socialist Alternative candidate.
16: Should it be, as progressives demand, someone who has that kind of outsider, anti-establishment bent as Graham Plattner? Should it be a more moderate, because as some moderate Democrats have said, they learned their lesson with Graham Plattner and that he's not electable in a general?
11: And you're probably also thinking, like, do we want name recognition if we only have a couple months to make this person popular among Democrats in Maine? That's another case for an establishment figure, but again, that's not a Graham Plattner.
16: Exactly. Right. And this fight has to happen within 2 weeks. They've got to come to this decision by the last Monday of the month.
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19: More money now. The markets are sharply lower today as hostilities between the U.S. and Iran are returning. The Dow Industrial Average is down more than 750 points. The NASDAQ is off more than 150. Oil prices are sharply higher as well because of the ongoing conflict. Westis crude is up more than 6% at $75 a barrel. There were targeted attacks last night by the U.S. and more are expected tonight. Waymo is expanding its robo-taxi rides to San Diego, Las Vegas, Tampa, and Denver in the next several weeks. Initially, the rollout will be for Alphabet employees, but will be expanded to the public soon after. It currently operates robo-taxis in 10 cities with a fleet of some 4,000 vehicles. Apple is expanding its partnership with Broadcom. The deal will increase the chip making by Broadcom for Apple, with about $30 billion invested for about 15 billion chips made here in the United States. That's your money now.
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7: 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I'm Deanna Hariluk.
23: And I'm Adam Smith.
0: Well, a frustrated President Donald Trump now says he believes the MOU with Iran and possibly the ceasefire are over. The president spoke at the NATO summit in Ankara, Turkey. ABC's Rachel Scott is there.
1: This morning, President Trump declaring the deal he signed with Iran just 3 weeks ago is now dead, calling the negotiations a waste of time.
2: To me, I think it's over. I don't want to deal with them anymore. They're scum. You know what scum is? They're scum. They're sick people. They're led by sick people.
1: Overnight, Iran and the U.S. trading fire. Tehran launching attacks across the region, targeting U.S. military sites in Bahrain and Kuwait.
3: And as tensions rise with those new missile strikes in Iran, we're seeing some of the impacts of the conflict on American air travel. ABC's Hannah Bata.
4: They spend more than $6.5 billion.

0: On jet fuel in May, according to new government data. That's 84% higher than a year ago. It's the second month in a row that fuel costs have topped $6 billion. Most carriers have responded to higher fuel costs by raising fares and fees and reducing flight schedules.
1: And as Biden continues to work abroad in Turkey at the NATO summit this week, Republican leaders continue to push for Senate Republicans to pass the Save America

0: He's got just a few days to make a decision under Maine state law to drop out of the race in time for the party to name a replacement. ABC's Jay O'Brien.
1: Under Maine law, Plattner has just 5 days to drop out to be removed from the ballot. State Democrats would then have 2 weeks to select a new candidate, but there's no exact roadmap for how that process would go. Overnight, the executive director of the Democratic Party of Maine saying Plattner's team has reached out, accusing them of trying to dictate the next steps.
2: Meanwhile, another wave of heat is taking aim at the southern U.S. over the next several days, driving temperatures up well into the triple digits. ABC's Danny Beckstrom has more.
3: But in the southeast, it's all about the scorching heat. Actual air temperature in the 90s in places like Houston and Orlando, with heat index values 105 plus, some dangerous heat for the southeast. And it's a similar story in the southwest. That's a dry heat there in Phoenix, but 114 is the forecast high today. And we are hot and dry into the northwest as well, even Boise approaching the triple digits.
0: A new analysis shows even higher premiums for those on Affordable Care Act health plans next year. ABC's Sherry Preston.
4: Public filings show 77 insurers who provide coverage through the Affordable Care Act are proposing a second straight year of double-digit premiums. On average, premiums that'll be 14% higher. The companies cite mounting health care costs and the recent expiration of enhanced subsidies for the higher premiums. The people hit the hardest will be those who don't qualify for financial help. A recent Georgetown University analysis shows many of them have seen their costs double or even triple, and those costs will go up even more next year.
2: And nurses at one of the most prestigious hospitals in the country are walking the picket line. Here's ABC's Dave Packer.
5: 4,000 nurses at Brigham and Women's Hospital in Boston walking off the job this morning. They're demanding bigger raises and more affordable health insurance. In a statement, the hospital says it's fully prepared to continue providing high-quality patient care throughout a work stoppage, adding its nurses are among the highest compensated in the market.
0: Carmelo Anthony, serving 35 years for killing a fellow high school athlete in Texas last year, now asking for a new trial. ABC's Jim Ryan says his new legal team is claiming misconduct on the part of prosecutors and the judge.
6: After Carmelo Anthony was convicted of stabbing a student from a rival school at a track meet, Judge John Roach Jr. was interviewed by Dallas ABC affiliate WFAA. Asked whether the jury got it right, Roach said it did.
7: That's the process, and whatever they say, they get it right.
6: Carmelo Anthony's attorneys say the comment calls Roach's impartiality into question. They want a new trial and a new judge. Jim Ryan, ABC News in Dallas-Fort Worth.
2: And officials in New York City now say the building in Manhattan that started to wobble when some support columns began to bend has now been stabilized. ABC's Aaron Katersky is on the scene on Manhattan's east side.
8: This morning, the rush to stabilize a building under construction in Midtown Manhattan after support columns buckled, sparking fears of a catastrophic collapse.
9: We have columns partially down on 21 and 22, and we have floors sagging between 21 and 26.
8: The first call came just before 8 a.m. Tuesday for bricks falling from the building. Workmen noticed the buckled columns, multiple cracks, and the floors beginning to sag.
0: And it was a whale of a time for a group of New Jersey firefighters over the weekend, and when their boat encountered some pretty big trouble on the high seas. ABC's Rhiannon Alley.
10: Fire Chief Eric Wall and his crew coming back from a 4th of July security detail on Saturday when their boat was suddenly struck by what was believed to be a surfacing humpback whale.
11: I opened up the engine hatch and looked below, and to my surprise, there was a big hole in the back wall of the boat.
10: Cody Binkley racing his boat to the scene.
12: By the time we heard the call for help and got to them, the boat went from them being on deck and leaning towards the rear to those guys having to bail out.
10: Saying the boat sank within a minute.
0: But the good news is all the rescuers, as well as the whales, escaped the incident unharmed. A look now at the results of our latest news poll. An initiative that would prohibit landlords from using algorithmic software to set rent and other lease terms is off to the November ballot for Bellingham residents. So we wanted to know if you'd vote for it or against it. Here's what you said. 28% of you say you're going to vote against this measure if it were up to you because you believe we should not be tying the hands of landlords any more than they already are. Now, 34% of you not really sure how you're going to cast your ballot in this one as you don't quite understand how this initiative would be used. Fair point. Well, 38% of you say you'd firmly vote for this initiative to take effect. You believe people ought to make decisions on rental terms, not computers. Today's question.
2: 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So we'd like to know, how does your pay compare? 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
4: KGMI, dependable weather on the 8th.
0: Well, we're seeing the clouds parting way for a little bit of sunshine right now. That's essentially how your day is going to go today with a high of 71 degrees. For tonight, partly cloudy, got a low down to 51. Mostly sunny day. Tomorrow, have a high expected around 69. Very slight chance of some rain in the morning hours for your Friday. Beyond that, mostly cloudy skies, looking at a high near 70 degrees. As for the region right now, on the way to 60, 63 degrees in Everson, Linden and Blaine both at 61. Ferndale coming in at a nice even 60. While here in Bellingham, still a fair amount of clouds up in the sky. 60 degrees at KGMI. That's where you hear the weather on the 8th.
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0: Officials say Russian drone and missile attacks across Ukraine have killed three people in a second consecutive night of strikes on the capital. Ukraine's Air Force reports Russia fired 169 long-range drones and seven missiles, while Russia's Defense Ministry claims it struck arms facilities in the capital of Kyiv.
5: China has allocated millions in relief funding for disaster-hit areas after severe storms and a deadly landslide. The central government has provided 50 million yuan to restore infrastructure in Hubei province and 20 million yuan to rebuild homes and resettle residents there. 11 people died in thunderstorms and tornadoes on Monday.
0: Pakistan's Navy and civilian authorities have now expanded the search for a cargo plane feared to have crashed after it disappeared from radar and lost contact with air traffic control en route to the city of Karachi. Officials say the aircraft had five people on board. They reported late last night a navigational system issue while flying from Sharjah in the United Arab Emirates.
5: A German investigation into an online predator network that thrived on the messaging app Telegram for years has led to the convictions of three alleged members of the group's inner circle and the ongoing trial of a fourth man in Berlin. That network was made up of mainly Chinese men targeting mostly Chinese women in Germany.
0: And Reform UK leader Nigel Farage says he'll quit his parliament seat and seek re-election. This in an effort to clear his name over financial allegations. Farage is facing a probe by Parliament Standards Watchdog over a $6.7 million gift from a Thailand-based cryptocurrency billionaire. Opposition lawmakers are seeking another investigation over separate donations. That is a look around the world in 60 seconds. We'll touch on some other top stories coming up in a few short moments.
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2: You could call it meteorological science on this story. It's traveled thousands of miles across the Atlantic. Now a massive plume of granular sand originating in North Africa is making its presence very well known across the southeastern United States. ABC's Jim Ryan reports from a pretty hazy Dallas-Fort Worth.
3: Every year, the Saharan dust cloud takes a very similar path to hurricanes that originate off the African coast and make their way to the U.S. But forecasters say the cloud of dry air actually suppresses the formation of tropical storms, reducing the chance of hurricanes. The American Lung Association suggests that people with respiratory conditions stay inside until the Saharan dust cloud blows over. Jim Ryan, ABC News in Dallas-Fort Worth.
2: All right, so let me get this straight here. Folks down in the southeastern part of the United States, they don't have to worry too much about the threat of tropical storms or hurricanes once they see that plume of hazy, grainy sand coming through their areas. But just like us here in the Pacific Northwest, breathing conditions become a little bit of an issue once you add more dusty, sandy particles into the atmosphere.
4: Yeah, it's fascinating stuff, isn't it? The Sahara Desert, obviously the largest desert in the world, impacts the entire globe. If you've been following the World Cup like me, you've probably done a hard dive into learning about the island nation of Cape Verde, besides learning that it can be pronounced about four different ways depending on who you talk to, learning that it was not inhabited until the 15th century when Portuguese explorers discovered it, and kind of funnily learning that it was named after a cape in Senegal. It is an archipelago and island nation. It's kind of strange that it's named after a cape, right? You don't see that very often. But also, I was watching a cool video about Cape Verde the other day, and they're constantly being bombarded by these sandstorms, and the entire island nation gets covered by sand from the Sahara Desert, and it causes a lot of problems there. So, yeah, interesting stuff. That Sahara Desert runs, of course, from Egypt all the way to Morocco. Morocco is going to be one of the hosts of the next World Cup, you know, along with Spain and Portugal. Egypt's out of the tournament, but Morocco's still in it this year. So,
2: yeah, respectfully,
4: everything comes back to the World Cup right now.
2: It has to in this regards. And I mean, the newsroom was pretty distraught. We were really cheering on Team Egypt over here yesterday to really hope they got that leg up over Argentina. I tell you what, that's the most distraught I've ever seen KGMI's Jason Upton after that third goal got scored. But regardless, the commentators are calling it the comeback of the year. ABC's Sophie Flay.
5: Defending champions, Argentina down two goals late in the second half against Egypt. Argentina scoring its first goal of the game in the 79th minute. Minutes later, superstar Lionel Messi tying it. And then, as the game looked to be heading to extra time,
6: sending it over!
5: Argentina taking the lead in the final minutes.
2: You know, there was word you could hear the sounds from that Atlanta stadium all the way up and down that East Coast yesterday when that third goal got kicked in. Man, what a thriller of a game. Though, of course, it's not without its own controversy. Egyptian officials now saying that the game may have been rigged against them from the get-go. In particular, a goal scored by Egypt to bring it up 2-0, getting overturned because an Egyptian player stepped on another opposing player's foot. The VAR very quickly overturning that goal. That alone causing enough issues this morning as it is. But that's the game, isn't it?
4: Yes, it is. Along with Jason Upton, I was distraught too. You know, back in the 1990 World Cup, I was living in Egypt. Hossam Hassan, who's the head coach of the Egypt team right now, was on the Egypt team that played in that 1990 World Cup. And I learned for the first time, they did not do well in that World Cup. They didn't make it out of the group stage. But the first game on June 12, 1990, they tied Netherlands 1-1. And that night, I learned that fans can be really happy about a tie. I didn't know that before. June 12, 1990, quite a night there in Cairo. People were out. If you think it was loud on the 4th of July, should have been there back then when they tied the Netherlands. Anyway, that Egypt team, the Pharaohs, they're heading home with their heads held high. They performed admirably throughout this World Cup. And yeah, good for Argentina. Honestly, regardless of what happened in that, Argentina turned the screw towards the end. They were going to win that game if it did go to extra time regardless. It was kind of obvious there, wasn't it?
2: It might have been. But we'll have more in sports, and you can make your own analysis predictions with our sports report coming up next.
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4: It was a tough loss for the Mariners last night over in Miami.
5: Swinging a fly ball right field and deep. Away! Back! Game over!
4: That's right. Jacob Marcy hit a game-ending single in the 10th inning, and the Marlins beat the Mariners 6-5. Cal Raleigh doubled twice, including a run-scoring two-bagger during the Mariners' three-run 8th inning. Series continues today. 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
3: Meanwhile, it was an absolutely epic night for another player out east yesterday in the MLB. Pittsburgh Pirates first baseman Ryan O'Hearn set a franchise record by driving in 10 runs against Atlanta. Here's how he did it. O'Hearn hit a grand slam in the very first inning, had a three-run shot in the third, then another three-run homer in the sixth. His 10 RBIs broke the franchise record of 9. That was set by Johnny Rizzo way back in 1939. They're also the most by any player in the majors so far this year.
4: Meanwhile, Bell's pitching shined in a win at Joe Martin Field yesterday. Bellingham got a 5-1 win over the Northwest Star Nighthawks. Starter Cole Laubach allowed 4 hits while striking out 3 in the game. The Bells take on the Everett Merchants later today in Bellingham. First pitch is set for 6:35.
3: And a little bit more on the World Cup action yesterday. Argentina rallied after trailing Egypt 2-0 with just over 10 minutes left in regular time to pull off what's being called quite the historic comeback. Lionel Messi scored and assisted on a pair of goals before Enzo Fernandez scored the game winner. All 3 goals came in the span of 13 minutes. The other matchup of yesterday, Switzerland outscored Colombia 4-3 on penalties after playing to a scoreless draw right across the border in Vancouver. Now the quarterfinals are all set. First game will be between France and Morocco tomorrow at 1. That is a look at sports right here on KGMI. Catch more sports at 15 and 45 every hour during the morning news.
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4: Well, starting off the day mostly cloudy in Bellingham today. It will become sunny this afternoon with a high of 71 degrees. Overnight tonight, partly cloudy with a low around 51. And for tomorrow, mostly sunny, a high near 69.
3: Here in Bellingham, we've got clouds and 61 degrees at KGMI. That's where you hear the weather on the 8th.
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3: Taking a look now at some top health headlines from the University of Washington School of Medicine. Today's topic, cervical cancer. It is one of the few cancers that can often be prevented, but thousands of people are diagnosed each year with the disease. It is actually overwhelmingly

0: linked to a common virus for which a vaccine exists and has existed for the past 20 years. Dr. Linda Eckert is a professor of obstetrics and gynecology at the University of Washington School of Medicine.
1: Human papillomavirus, or HPV, is an incredibly common virus that 80% of adults will have at some point in their lives. The good news is most of the time it goes away on its own. But there are certain types of HPV that can be dangerous, and they can lead to cancer-causing changes on the cervix or other parts of the body if they last. Cervical cancer is when cells on the cervix lose their regulatory pathways and they start growing out of control, eventually invade into the cervix and outside the cervix, and eventually can lead to death. It's a really unique cancer in that we understand it quite well. And almost 98% of it is caused by human papillomavirus. So it's unique because we know what causes it, and therefore we know how to prevent it. It's our 20th anniversary of the vaccine this year, and we have a second generation vaccine available now in the United States that protects against more HPV types. The original vaccine protected against the two most common cancer-causing types. Now we have protection against the seven most common cancer-causing types, so the newer vaccines offer better protection. Cervical cancer, if it's caught early, is highly curable, but the treatment for it is really difficult. Often, women will be left without the ability to have a child, either because they need a hysterectomy or because they need radiation, and the damage that that causes to their pelvis makes them unable to have a child. If it's caught early, with radiation and surgery and chemotherapy, it can be highly curable if it hasn't really spread.
0: There we go. That is Dr. Linda Eckert. She's a professor of obstetrics and gynecology at the University of Washington School of Medicine with some more information about the fairly common cervical cancer diagnosis. KGMI News Time, 8:54. Your money now, next.
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5: I'm Dan Loney with Your Money Now. The moves towards more conflict between Iran and the U.S. are sending Wall Street stocks sharply lower and oil much higher. The Dow Industrial is currently down more than 800 points. The Nasdaq down more than 200. West Texas crude is up 7% at $75 a barrel. Was hosting the World Cup a good financial move for the U.S.? Victor Matheson, College of Holy Cross professor in Massachusetts, said our country had advantages over prior hosts.
6: When you've got everything in place, you have airports, you have hotels, you have transportation, you have security, you can get this thing done for $100 million of spending as opposed to hundreds of millions of spending. And then all of a sudden, an event like this does start to make sense.
5: Delta Airlines is introducing new classes of seating on its flights, including basic business. These will be lower price fares and won't come with airport lounge access or seat assignments. It's similar to a move made by United Airlines earlier this year. And that is Your Money Now.
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0: Mostly cloudy skies to start off the day. We'll see more sun as the day progresses with a high today of 71 degrees. For tonight, partly cloudy skies, got a low of 51. Then mostly sunny day expected for us tomorrow. Going to see a high 69. Might see a wet spot or two on Friday morning with a 20% chance of rain expected before 11 a.m. Shouldn't worry too much about the precipitation, though. Beyond that, mostly cloudy skies and a high of 70. Partly sunny day expected for your Saturday, expecting a high of 70 there as well. Sunshine moves in full force for your Sunday and your Monday, highs approaching the mid-70s. Right now in Bellingham, still fairly cloudy with 61 degrees at KGMI. That's where you hear the weather on the 8th.
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0: Thanks for joining us here on the Morning News on this Wednesday, July 8th. I'm Deanna Haraluk.
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0: Along with Joe T and Jason Upton, Adam Rideout-Rediker, and Kathy O'Shea. ABC News coming up next, followed by the Markley Van Camp and Robin Show. Those boys will keep you on the air until noon. ABC starting right now. Have yourselves a fantastic Wednesday.
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13: From ABC News, I'm Michelle Franzen. At the NATO summit in Turkey, President Trump announcing that the memo of understanding between the U.S. and Iran is over. That break in the ceasefire follows Iran's strikes on boats in the Strait of Hormuz, he says, and the U.S. retaliating. The president, ahead of talks with Ukraine's President Zelensky, told reporters more U.S. strikes could happen.
14: They were in the strait, which they have every right to be. And so we hit them very hard last night. Very, very hard. Probably hit them hard again tonight. I'll give them a little warning. We're going to hit them hard tonight.
13: Ahead of talks with Ukraine's leader, the president expressed optimism that a ceasefire deal between Ukraine and Russia is getting closer, saying he's also in contact with Russia's president.
14: You know, I used an analogy, and it sounds simple, but it's sort of true. You have two kids in a park, and they don't like each other, and they start fighting. Sometimes you have to let them fight, let them see that it's tough, you know, it's tough. Fighting is tough.
13: Drone strikes from both sides have been ramping up in recent weeks. New concerns over the status of Republican Senator Mitch McConnell's health. Few details have been made public since McConnell's spokesperson confirmed he was admitted to the hospital on June 14th. Now Democrats are pushing for answers.
15: In a letter to the 84-year-old seven-term senator, Kentucky's Democratic governor says citizens of his state have grown increasingly concerned about Mitch McConnell's health and his ability to hold office. Andy Beshear asks that McConnell fully update Kentuckians on his current status. Top Republicans in the Senate say they've spoken with McConnell this week by phone, describing him as engaged and eager to return to work. But McConnell's office has not said why he remains hospitalized.
13: ABC's Stephen Portnoy. Thousands of people have been forced to evacuate due to wildfires sweeping across southern Europe. Hundreds of firefighters battling to contain those blazes in southern Spain and France. Parts of France are seeing triple-digit temperatures, and it marks the third heat wave to hit Europe so far this summer. 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
16: That'll be $84.52.
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3: Nurses at one of the prestigious hospitals in the country now on the picket lines. ABC's Dave Packer has more.
4: 4,000 nurses at Brigham and Women's Hospital in Boston walking off the job this morning. They're demanding bigger raises and more affordable health insurance. In a statement, the hospital says it's fully prepared to continue providing high-quality patient care throughout a work stoppage, adding its nurses are among the highest compensated in the market.
3: A strike is planned for one day. The hospital, though, says it will remain open with skilled temporary nursing staff providing necessary care. Some home care clinicians are also holding a separate strike. Carmela Anthony, serving 35 years for killing a fellow high school athlete in Texas last year, is asking for a new trial. The 19-year-old's new legal team claiming misconduct on the part of the prosecutors and judge.
5: After Carmela Anthony was convicted of stabbing a student from a rival school at a track meet, Judge John Roach Jr. was interviewed by Dallas ABC affiliate WFAA. Asked whether the jury got it right, Roach said it did.
6: That's the process, and whatever they say, they get it right.
5: Carmelo Anthony's attorneys say the comment calls Roach's impartiality into question. They want a new trial and a new judge. Jim Ryan, ABC News in Dallas-Fort Worth.
3: A 70-year-old California man recovering after being found alive 6 days after going missing in the wilderness. The former Marine was severely hydrated when search and rescue crews found him. I'm Michelle Franz in ABC News.
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9: A man was killed after a boat he was on capsized on Bellingham Bay on Saturday. Crews were able to right the vessel as rescuers recovered the unresponsive 49-year-old man from the water. He was transported to the Coast Guard station in Bellingham, but later died from his injuries. And one person was hurt after a fire destroyed 2 Bellingham garages. Bellingham Fire Department says the fire was reported on a detached garage on Walnut Street just before 1:30 p.m. on Monday afternoon. No one was inside any of the structures at the time, but one person did sustain minor injuries. And voters in Linden will decide on a significant property tax increase this fall. If approved, it would increase property taxes by 50 cents to roughly $1.54 per $1,000 of assessed value starting in 2027. Quick look at sports now. The Bells pitching shined in a win at Joe Martin Field yesterday. Bellingham got a 5-1 win over the Northwest Star Nighthawks. And your local weather forecast will be mostly cloudy this morning, becoming sunny this afternoon, a high of 71 degrees today. Overnight tonight, partly cloudy with a low around 51. For KGMI News, I'm Adam Smith.
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15: All right, let's do it. The Markley, Van Camp, and Robbins Show. Jamie Markley, David Van Camp, Scott Robbins.
16: Uh-huh.
15: Ceasefire, that's what they called it.
16: Yeah. Well, no more.
15: Well, no. I mean,
16: you can't.
15: It's like lob here and there, and then there's ships involved, and yeah, we hit them hard.
16: Yeah.
15: Not as hard as we can.
17: Are you telling me today, then, that Iran lied about their intentions?
15: Yes.
16: Yeah.
17: No.
15: Yeah.
16: Yeah.
17: Those trustworthy folks there that you can always believe, accept that.
16: And I guess their official line is that these boats that they hit were going outside of the approved route that Iran had set up, so they decided to hit them. And the Trumpster was like, yeah, we're not doing that. So we'll drop a few missiles, blow up some satellite infrastructure that they were, or radar infrastructure that they were rebuilding. So let's just do this, and it probably will get loud again later today. That's what the Trumpster said, and he said also this morning, pretty much done negotiating with the Iranians.
15: Yes. This is what you both called for yesterday. I was with you. It's like, how long are you going to put up with this?
11: Me? I think it's over. I don't want to deal with them anymore. They're scum. You know what scum is? They're scum. They're sick people. They're led by sick people. And they're vicious, violent people. And if they had a nuclear weapon, they'd use it. As far as I'm concerned, it's over. I'll speak to our negotiators. They want to negotiate. They're good people. Steve Witkoff, Jared Kushner. But they have to come back to me. As far as I'm concerned, it's just a waste of time dealing with them. They're liars. We make a deal. And they, if I make a deal with him, we have a deal. And he goes out, he talks. We make a deal. Everyone's agreed. No nuclear weapon. We make a deal. They go outside, talk to the press. They say, we never even talked about it. There's something wrong with them. They're cuckoo.
17: Well, yeah. There you go.
15: Yeah, and a lot of people thought, well, they're just trying to buy time. That's what they do.
17: They've been doing it for decades.
15: There are other people that would say, actually, we were the ones buying time, getting the oil prices down, because this is far from over. There are a lot of other plans at play.
16: Well, and also, yeah, just getting oil to market, period.
15: Yeah.
16: Forget about the price of it, just trying to avoid falling off the cliff. And so, yeah, we'll see what happens moving forward. I mean, I don't know. It's just I think I'm going to adopt the term that that Scott has used for this over the last several months is I'm getting whiplashed.
15: Yeah.
16: Because
15: yeah.
16: It wouldn't surprise me in the least if President Trump then goes out and says the Iranians, good people, they say that was a little mistake. The ceasefire and the memorandum of understanding is back on. I wouldn't be surprised at this point.
15: No, but this is where I'm at. As far as what I believe is going to happen, this is far from over. Mm-hmm. And you're going to get through the midterms, and then they are going to get hit really hard.
16: Yeah,
15: that's what I believe is actually going to happen.
17: They never signed the Memorandum of Understanding Hallmark card we sent them.
15: Well, they signed it, but they lie.
17: We didn't get one back, but it was, yeah.
15: Yeah. And if they did sign it, we couldn't read it anyway.
16: Yeah, right.
15: Does it matter?
17: No, we need the translation.
15: And then are they going to get hit again tonight? This was funny to me.
11: We go tonight? You know, normally I wouldn't tell you, but you know what? There's not a thing they can do about it. So the answer is probably.
15: Yeah, probably.
16: All right, there you go.
15: Yeah, probably going to happen. And was there a little mistake made?
16: There was. I laughed about this a little bit. So he's meeting with all these different European leaders, obviously, and members of NATO. Ukrainian leader Volodymyr Zelensky was there today, and he talked about restocking their missile defense supplies and was bragging about how effective our gear is in deterring missiles. Made a little mistake.
15: Okay.
11: It's a defensive weapon, which I like. Better than an offensive weapon. It's the best. So I was saying we have an aircraft carrier, which is one of the most beautiful in the world. It's one of the biggest, the Abraham Lincoln. And 2 months ago, we had 100, I told this story yesterday, we had 111 missiles shot by the Islamic Republic of Japan. They were shot at the aircraft carrier over a period of about 1 hour.
15: Whoa!
17: Wait a minute. Oops.
15: Japan.
16: Uh-oh.
15: So that's not what he meant.
16: Are we doing the Toyota Jihad now?
15: No, I don't think so.
16: It is true. A lot of those trucks that ISIS was driving around, they were Toyotas.
17: It is interesting, isn't it, how they chose that brand in their fleets?
16: Well, I mean, they're affordable and reliable.
17: Scott, rugged and
15: run forever, Scott.
17: Yeah, I know. That's what I've been told.
16: Harsh desert conditions.
12: There was a little mistake made.
15: Maybe. Iran, Japan, you know, whatever. It rhymes.
17: Rhymes, yeah.
15: So you got that going on? Meanwhile, political news, the big one, is Graham Plattner.
16: Oh, yeah. Well, dude, I think actually the Democrat Party in Maine in particular is not playing this very smart. They're acting like he has no leverage because obviously now there's a lot of calls for him to drop out because he's been accused again of sexual assault against a person, against a woman that he had been sort of casually seeing. But they're acting like he
15: doesn't. But this one's different, man, than the ones before.
16: Yeah. Well, where he gets
13: because the polling numbers are bad, and this is actually a liberal that's making the claim. Right. So they take it more serious.
16: It's a more palatable victim for them, essentially, for the Democrats. But they're acting like he has no leverage in this. So they have until Monday to get him off, to get him drop off the ballot or drop out of the race. And they're seriously, they're like making demands of the guy who holds all the cards.
13: You know, that is true. Yeah, he'll have no future at all.
16: No.
13: But I suppose he doesn't anyway.
17: He doesn't have to go anywhere, though.
13: He was elected.
17: He was duly elected.
16: He won 72% of the vote, but the Democrat Party executive director, Devin Murphy Anderson, she gave this update yesterday.
13: Okay.
18: As you know, the Maine Democratic Party has been working around the clock to develop a process to replace our U.S. Senate nominee that is open, inclusive, transparent, and fair. The integrity of this process is just as important as the outcome, and we are committed to ensuring that Democrats across our state can have confidence in both. Unfortunately, Graham Plattner's team has repeatedly reached out to us in an attempt to put their thumb on the scale of what this process looks like. What? We have repeatedly reiterated to Graham Plattner's team that they have no role in determining our next Democratic nominee for the U.S. Senate, nor in determining what this process looks like.
16: That's absolutely not true. That he has no role in it?
17: He has the biggest role in it. I mean, he does. I don't understand. Why are you playing tough guy now all of a sudden, Artie? You got nothing.
16: Because I'll tell you, if I'm Graham Plattner, like, and I know he has that attitude that I think all of us have, in that you tell me to do something, I'm like, no. No, you need to come with a different kind of tone here, you know?
13: Yeah. It's almost like they expect him, as usually it happens, a person that gets caught up in scandal like this. Yeah. You take your marching orders, you apologize, and you go off into the sunset.
17: Yeah, you got no leverage.
13: But with him, he doesn't care.
17: No. Why would he care?
13: Yes. And to that point, boy, oh boy, he will be, man, public enemy number one with Democrats if he plays this out.
16: Yes,
13: you know
16: what
13: I'm saying? I mean, if he's like, no, I'm going to make the call here. And then if they're like, well, no, we're not going to go with who you want us to name, which would be a disaster for the party because it would be a repeat of Kamala Harris.
16: Mm-hmm.
13: Oh, my gosh. But this is what happens when you get a candidate like this.
17: You don't vet him. The only thing you vetted was how much does he hate Trump? That's really about it.
13: No, they had the guy and they hired the people to vet him.
17: How do you vet him and not have any of this information?
13: How does that happen?
16: They were more worried about his look. No joke. I mean, this is that Dan Moraff guy talking to the Wall Street Journal about how they found and recruited Graham Plattner.
13: Okay.
19: Well, so, I mean, we went through thousands and thousands of prospects. We, you know, through a number of means, you know, assessed just a huge amount of people. Liam pulled up this video of this guy with an oyster farm.
13: All right, time out right there. If you've heard clips of this guy before, like on our show, and you have this picture in your head, but you've never seen him, if you actually see the guy talk, you will be shocked. He looks like a normal dude with a beard.
17: Yeah. Doesn't talk like one.
13: No, he does not.
17: No.
13: I mean, it's one of those things that if you have some sort of speech issue that you've been battling since elementary school and you've gone to speech therapist, you know what I mean? Hey, my heart's out to you. Did anybody ever work with this guy? How did this ever get developed?
16: I don't know. And I respect the Wall Street Journal reporter who was interviewing him because I wouldn't be able to get through it without laughing.
13: I would have to say at some point, why are you doing this? Yeah. Why are you doing that?
16: Why do you talk that way? Is something wrong with you? I need to know.
17: Maybe he had the Kennedy thing going, only not as severe or something. I don't know.
13: Oh, that's not that.
17: It sounds fake to me. It sounds like he's putting it on.
13: It does sound that way.
17: I mean, it sounds like he's goofing on all of us. I mean, can you imagine this guy selling credit cards on the phone or something? Have you tried Bank of America?
13: All right, here's the rest of the clip.
20: My name is Graham Plattner, and I live in Sullivan, Maine, the owner of Frenchman Bay Oyster Company.
19: And then she pulled up his FEC history and saw the money he'd given to Bernie Sanders and, you know, some other people. And that was enough information to know that we had the best prospect, that we'd maybe ever seen.
13: That guy is an operative for your political party. You're freaking doomed.
16: Yeah.
13: I mean, you're filled with bad ideas anyway. But that guy's in charge of something?
17: I don't know. Maybe it's good.
13: The vetting process?
17: Just give him money to go away.
13: Here, go.
16: Just go. Go.
17: Don't talk to me anymore.
13: Oh, my goodness. I got to hear the very beginning of that again.
19: Well, so, I mean, we went through thousands and thousands of prospects.
17: Oh, my God.
13: I can just picture him. He is like a baseball recruiter, and he goes to minor league parks.
17: Yeah.
13: Looking at prospects. What did you say? Oh, my gosh. All right, there's
0: we'll
13: so much to get to today.
0: Will come.
13: The five stories we're watching today coming right up.
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1: The Markley Van Camp and Robbins Show, but they could only find us, apparently. Jamie Markley, David Van Camp, Scott Robbins, and now the five stories we're watching today.
2: One, two, three, four, five. Oh, man. All right. Number five, Texas Democrat State Representative Gina Hinojosa is running for governor, challenging Greg Abbott. She is bribing voters now, promising a $1,500 check for every household if she wins. It would come out of the state's rainy day fund, which currently stands at a record $25 billion. Her scheme would cost $17 billion. Here, let's winnow this awesome windfall down.
3: The hell am I at?
2: Just please vote for me.
0: We'll give you money.
3: I'm dreaming.
2: All right. Number four, Kentucky Governor Andy Beshear has sent a letter to the office of Senator Mitch McConnell to request an update on his health and well-being amid growing concerns around the senator's ability to serve. I mean, I don't know what happens if McConnell doesn't, but they really want to try to get a special election done ahead of time.
1: Yeah, and Beshear wants his name out there.
2: Absolutely, yeah.
1: But sorry, man, you're never going to be president party. You're not too white.
2: Yeah.
1: Sorry, man.
2: Yeah, not a good tooth-to-gum ratio either. I'm sorry, just pointing that out, you know.
3: Tooth-to-gum ratio.
2: Number three, war is back on in Iran, apparently, after Tehran launched attacks on trade vessels in the Strait of Hormuz. The U.S. responded with attacks with a wave of strikes on nearly 100 targets within Iran. Number two, meanwhile, several European NATO countries have committed to sending minesweeper vessels to the Strait of Hormuz. And number one, President Trump says talks can continue, but the ceasefire is done as far as he's concerned. He called the Iranians cuckoo.
1: Yeah. And there'll be more on that in a bit.
3: Called them cuckoo.
1: Yeah, they're cuckoo. Yeah, they lie.
3: Oh, man.
1: They cheat.
3: They do.
1: Yeah. Which, you know, all of that is true. And it is frustrating because you'd like there to be a deal done and it all to get back to normal, but that's not what's going to happen. You know, different people, too, have talked about just taking out the mullahs one at a time.
2: Mm-hmm.
1: You know, that's the way to get it done, and that way the oil prices don't go crazy and everything else. But they just operate on different values that most of us can never relate to.
2: Right.
3: No.
1: Because I really believe there are a lot of them that don't care if they die. They're dying for the cause.
2: Yes. I mean, they take the revolution very, very seriously.
1: Yes. Okay. Other things that are going on out there. Well, gosh, I'll get to this later. It's National Video Game Day, David.
2: Oh, yeah?
1: Yeah, when they name the greatest video games of all time.
2: Mm-hmm.
1: You're not a gamer like you used to be.
2: Well, no, I got kids.
1: I know.
2: And responsibilities.
1: I know. But it's some of the time.

0: people will start playing games with their kids.
1: Yeah.
0: But you haven't really done much of the video games.
1: Kids aren't really
0: old yet.
1: Enough to play the good games.
0: Oh, yeah.
2: Soldier of Fortune or whatever.
1: Yeah. Grand Theft Auto, you know.
0: Yeah.
2: Things like that.
0: I think they named Grand Theft Auto 08 as one of the greatest of all time.
1: Yeah.
0: Would you agree with that?
1: I think, that one, well, that or Vice City. I really enjoyed Vice City.
0: Okay. There was another one that would have come out when you would have been like, I don't know, 11 years old. Mm-hmm. And, you know, because I looked down this list and I'm like, man, I don't know a lot of these. I went back all the way to the early 80s. But it was Legend of Zelda. I mean, Ocarina of Time?
1: Sure. I never really got into the Zelda stuff.
0: All right, then it was Minecraft and Super Mario Brothers. That one I know. Okay. Here is something newsy that was out there that didn't get a lot of attention. The federal judge reinstated the key save database tools for election integrity. The Trump-appointed U.S. District Judge Kent Weatherall in Florida overruled a prior block by Biden-appointed Judge Sparkle, was it Sukdanan?
1: Yes,
0: Judge the old Sparkler.
1: Yeah.
0: Yes. So we had a Sparkle update here. Because any time you hear about some judge ruling something against the administration, the natural reaction I have, and I think you do too, Scott, David says it, is okay until it gets overturned by another judge.
2: Right.
0: And this is the way it goes, and it's another one of those. The ruling reinstates critical features of the SAVE system, allowing states to run bulk uploads and social security number searches to verify citizenship and clean illegal aliens from voter rolls. Because as much as it's so rare,
1: yeah.
0: Yes, illegal aliens do show up on voter rolls.
1: It's like
0: dead people.
1: I like that. Well, it's very rare. Okay, then why are you against looking for it then? The number should be zero.
2: That's
1: Let's
2: what
1: do
2: I thought
1: zero.
2: Too. I was like, hey, if it's so rare, who cares, right?
0: Exactly.
2: Right.
0: But that is the tactic they use all the time.
2: Of course.
0: This is the Markley, Van Camp, and Robin show. Okay.
1: Yeah, the murder rate is so low here, we're not going to solve, you know, your wife's murder or something like that.
0: Right. It doesn't happen very often. Yeah. Get over it.
1: Oh. Just get over it, okay? Think big picture.
0: So I would guess what big story is Iran?
1: I guess the bombs are going to be falling on Iran again, according to the president, although maybe they won't. I have no idea. Where it's
0: I'm guessing it's going to happen again.
1: Every time somebody asks me, what's happening with Iran? And my answer is invariably,
0: Yeah.
2: What time is it?
1: Yeah.
0: The one thing that is undeniable is NATO has really turned itself around to Trump's will, which is kind of cool to see. We'll get into that in just a bit. CNN got punked again. We'll also get to that coming up.

0: News. I'm Michelle Franzen. After wrapping up at the NATO summit in Turkey, President Trump, flanked by Secretary of State Marco Rubio and Treasury Secretary Scott Bessent, called the summit successful. Earlier, the president told reporters that the memo of understanding is over due to Iran's strikes on vessels in the Strait of Hormuz and said the U.S. responded with strikes.
1: We attacked Kerguelen Island last night. We knocked out a piece. I said, don't touch the oil because maybe we'll take over Kerguelen Island. We may take over Kerguelen Island. There's not a thing they can do about it.
0: The president also signaling the U.S. may carry out more strikes against Iranian targets. A federal appeals court in Washington ruling it will not set aside a lower court's order that ordered President Trump's name be removed from the Kennedy Center exterior. Emmy nominations are out. The series Hacks setting the record for the most nominations in a single year in the comedy category with 24, and The Pitt leading this year's drama category with 25 nominations. This is ABC News.
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0: Camp and Robin Show. Thank you very much for being here. I'm Jamie Markley, the Gen Xer. David Van Camp, the millennial, and the sexy boomer. That's Scott Robbins. Okay. Trump's about had it with Iran. Yeah. Does sound like.
1: Get in line. Yeah.
0: Okay, you got another clip, David. What's this?
2: Well, he's saying, hey, look, I guess talks will continue if our delegation wants to. But, yeah, as far as he's concerned, the ceasefire portion of the events, that's over.
0: Yeah.
3: I don't care. They can talk, but I think they're wasting their time. They're a bunch of lying guys. I do my whole life. That's all I do is deals. My whole life is that's how I became president. I guess that's a deal, too, right?
0: Yeah.
3: But I made a lot of money. I had a lot of great success. Tremendous success. Everything I did, I was successful. And I deal with these guys, and I say, this is from a different school. They're liars. They're cheats. They're sick people. They've hurt their people. They killed 54,000 people as of now that were protesting. You know, when people say, how come they haven't taken over? They can't take over because they're dead. They killed them. Nobody's going to take over. They have no guns, and the other side has machine guns.
0: Time out. You just started laughing.
1: Well,
0: you're laughing at people dying?
1: They can't take over, well, because they're dead.
0: Right.
1: Yes. I understand that.
0: They don't have guns.
2: Fact check. That is true.
0: Yeah. That is true.
1: Well, the ones with the guns always win. And that's not them.
0: It's true.
3: They haven't taken over. They can't take over because they're dead. They killed them.
1: Yeah.
3: Nobody's going to take over. They have no guns, and the other side has machine guns. And they're killing them. The press doesn't report it. But they're bad people. They're bad people. And, frankly, I don't want to waste my time with them.
0: Yeah.
1: Well,
0: and saying that, too, at the NATO summit.
1: Yeah. Yep.
0: I mean, it's effective because it's going to get headlines across the world.
1: Yeah.
0: And I know the people on the left will say, he's embarrassing us on the world stage again. No, he's getting a point across.
1: They're going to say that anyway.
0: Right. That is true.
1: You know, they're going to say it. It doesn't matter what he says. They're going to say that. So go ahead and say what you want.
0: Oh, yeah.
1: Yeah.
0: And for a lot of us, I mean, kind of been saying it. For years. Yeah. Maybe not in the same terms, but...
3: There's something wrong with them. They're cuckoo.
0: Yeah.
2: Well, they are.
1: They are cuckoo.
0: If he would have added Cocoa Puffs to that, I would have been legend.
1: Brilliant.
2: He would also demand a cut of all future profits.
0: Probably so. Because the sales would go through the roof. Okay, so an update now.

0: now on the trial or pre-trial, whatever the goofiness that is Utah before the Charlie Kirk guy is going to fry.
1: Yes. The court is hearing evidence in the prosecution against Tyler Robinson, who's accused of assassinating Charlie Kirk last year. Donald Trump Jr. has been in the courtroom, he said, because he wanted to be there firsthand to see this, to support the widow Erica Kirk and Charlie's parents as well. And he went on Fox this morning to talk about what he saw.
0: Okay.
2: It was important to be there and to see the actual facts laid out, Bill, because there was so much stuff that, you know, amidst the noise and the internet chatter that was laid out that, you know, I had never heard and makes this case very cut and dry to me.
3: So I want to ask you about that. Based on, I'm listening to all the legal analysts who are in court as well, and they're suggesting the evidence is overwhelming. And how did the prosecution's case sound to you in court?
2: Very strong, and the defense sounded very weak. The defense's only real tactic was seemingly to either stall or try to not admit essentially any evidence whatsoever, because I guess it would be too damning to their client. It was truly crazy.
0: Yeah. Just wait. Let me get this straight. As far as like internet rumor, Don Jr. was also in on killing Charlie Kirk.
1: Well, I'm waiting for Candace Owens. Right now, she's melting down about Ben Shapiro making a call to Charlie Kirk's security team. It's embarrassing at this point. What do you mean? Apparently, Ben Shapiro had called the security team of Charlie Kirk when he heard about the news, and she's saying, "Well, it didn't go viral. I didn't see it until 20 minutes after the shooting happened." And I'm like, well, me too, because we were on the air at the time, and I remember starting to see reports about shots fired, possibly, and then right before we're coming back for the final segment of the show, one of the most rattled I've ever been, because right before coming back, I saw the close-up shot of Charlie getting shot. And
0: I'll never forget it.
1: It was just, it's gut-wrenching. But, she's going down this rabbit hole about...
0: Implying that Ben Shapiro was on the phone with security?
1: Ben Shapiro was part of it or something. I don't know. And I'm waiting for her now to say Don Jr. is part of it. I don't know.
0: Oh, I got it.
1: And it's
0: because she's also implying that Israel was behind it.
1: Israel, there was some mysterious Egyptian plane. There's like communist Mormon beekeepers or something. Dude, it's nonsense.
0: And part of PPUSA was also part of it.
1: Yeah.
0: Yeah.
1: So honestly, I'm just starting to feel kind of left out because apparently, according to Candace Owens, the only people who weren't involved in the murder of Charlie Kirk were me and Candace Owens. I can't speak for you guys.
4: I want to say unequivocally, I had nothing to do with it either, David. Nothing.
0: It is really ridiculous, man. Golly. And the tactic. We've laid it out before how it goes, and it doesn't matter what evidence comes forth. It'll be AI generated.
4: No, you know,
0: or it's not real, and this is part of the cabal.
4: Every time we talk about this, I guarantee you, I'll get two, three people, whatever. Right. They'll send us a note saying, "How can you idiots ignore the evidence? It's clearly there that Israel's responsible."
0: Candace is the one voice of truth, and she's the only one that has the guts.
4: There is no one else who will step up like Candace does.
0: Got it.
4: She doesn't fear. You do.
0: I'm sure those people are loved at work when they prattle on about this crap, too. Like, oh, gosh, that nut again? Oh, here we go. All right. It's that time. We do it a couple of times a day. Go around the table. It may not be the biggest story out there, but it caught your attention. David, today, what's your story?
1: Well, CNN was kicking around the story about Senator Mitch Junebug McConnell, who's been in the hospital. No word on that Junebug that's been living in his windpipe for the last, I don't know, 40 years or so.
4: I think it survived.
1: I think Clarence is going to be fine. That's the name of the Junebug, by the way. He's been in the hospital for like 3 weeks. Mitch McConnell has. A bunch of Republicans put out like almost matching statements about how they talked with him for about 20 minutes. And he's in good spirits. Scott Jennings was one of them. I tend to believe him. He's a Kentucky guy and he's a straight shooter. CNN put up a graphic of different statements. One was from Representative Jack Kimball, a Republican who represents California's 54th congressional district. who said he talked with McConnell for about 45 minutes. The problem is there is no 54th Congressional District in California, and Jack Kimball is a parody account on Twitter. Not a... No, the thing is, I know about this guy because a few years ago, see, he published a novella. He wants to be a detective novel writer, this fake representative Jack Kimball. The main character of his debut book is Detective Jesus. Yes, that Jesus. Where he,
0: oh my gosh,
1: he fights crime in Chicago, and somebody actually made a commercial for it.
0: Really?
1: This is the first thing you see when you go to this guy's page, and CNN was like, well, Representative Jack Kimball said he had a conversation.
0: Okay, roll it.
5: One man has come back to redeem the city, and he's about to get biblical. Crackling with more pulse-pounding, adrenaline-fueled action than the first two testaments combined. A sequel 2,000 years in the making. Detective Jesus. Number one, thou shalt not kill.
1: So, but, like, all you had to do is click on his profile. Yeah.
0: To know.
1: And that would be the first thing you see.
0: Yeah.
1: That's probably not a real person.
0: No. No. No. And I want to know how this detective or crime fighting Jesus the story would end in Chicago. Because all I can hear in my head is ZZ Top Jesus just left Chicago because he was tired of the crime.
4: Maybe that's where the news came from.
1: I guess the novella is actually real, like he wrote it and published it. And it's Jesus is called upon to solve the crime of the murder of a member of the Board of Aldermen. The city council or something like that.
0: Wow.
1: Or the daughter.
0: A lot of crime in Chicago.
4: There certainly is.
0: No doubt. All right, Scotty, what do you got for your story? Top that.
4: Well, I can't, but I'm going to try. Randy Weingarten's in the news for all the wrong reasons. She used her members' dues to bankroll her book. We heard about that a long time ago. Mm-hmm. Now Congress wants the receipts.
0: Uh-oh. Well,
4: let's have them. Let's see. Where'd all this money go? In May, the Freedom Foundation released a report in which they dug through the Federation of Teachers Federal Labor Disclosure. They found more than $1.4 million in union expenses tied to the book. Money pulled straight from the paychecks of the dues-paying teachers. Weinberg and the committee said they're investigating these allegations concerning the American people. The prospect that rank-and-file educators' dues may have financed a project that generated private financial gain raises serious questions about the transparency, accountability, and fiduciary responsibility, and within one of the nation's largest labor organizations. So teachers paid the dues. Who gets the royalties? Randy Weingarten.
1: Oh, I got good news for you, Scott. Nothing's ever going to happen.
4: I know, that's what you've been telling me forever, but don't dash my hope immediately.
0: Did she make a recent appearance where she was just screaming again? Because that's one of her favorite things to do.
4: She does scream a lot. I did notice that.
0: Yeah.
4: In the book, it's written, but you can hear the screams are actually emanating from the book.
0: By the way, if teachers are your main concern, why are you at a D.C. ICE protest?
4: Because they're not the main concern.
0: Right, that's exactly it.
4: No, of course not.
6: People united will never be defeated. The people united will never be defeated.
0: Why do people continue to pay dues? I don't understand it. You just say, I'm not paying anymore. Oh, yeah. I'm not going to do this. You're frauds.
4: A lot of times you'll get thrown into the aisle of misfit toys if you do that.
0: Who cares?
1: That happened to my wife. When the Janus decision came down that said that you can't force people, public workers, to join a union.
0: Yeah.
1: Yeah, they had a sit-down with her. You know, this is like a young teacher who was pregnant at the time, by the way, and these, I can't say that word,
4: monsters.
1: Yeah, these wannabe thugs at the teachers union sat her there, not just her, but everybody. Now, you want to be a team player, don't you? Why don't you sign this piece of paper?
4: Right, exactly.
1: Jackasses.
4: That's what they do.
0: How about no? Golly. For my story, I mean, I happened to see this morning. Maybe you saw it last night, Scott. I noticed when I first saw you today, you're wearing royal blue, which is nothing new.
4: Right.
0: You're a Cub fan and a Kansas City Royal fan.
4: Yes.
0: You wear probably more royal stuff than you do Cubs.
4: Yeah.
0: I would say. But today, the royal blue is Los Angeles.
4: Well,
0: Dodger t-shirt and hat.
4: I had never worn
0: a
4: t-shirt before. No, not at all. I watched the game last night, the one you're going to talk about.
0: Well, it's just the clip. This is wild how three errors happened in one play, and they called it a Little League home run.
4: It was a Little League home run.
0: It's first and second, and a ground ball to the pitcher, and he throws it away. Here you go.
7: Little tapper left of the mound. Lugo fielding, throwing on the run, and it gets on by Caglione. That'll bring in the game's first run as Ewing scores. Bichette to third, and all the way to second goes Benge. Now it's thrown to the backstop, and Bichette digging for the plate. He scores. Now the ball gets away again, and Benge will score.
8: Oh, my God.
7: A Little League home run for Carson Benge. Three separate errors on one play by the Kansas City Royals, and the Mets lead 3-0.
8: Oh, my God.
0: Who is the color guy there?
4: I think that's not the home broadcast.
0: Okay.
4: Because
0: it's cracking me
4: Eric
0: up,
4: Hosmer
0: though.
4: Was doing the color on for the Royals last night.
0: Got it.
1: The guys at the scorer's table were like mainlining Pepto-Bismol to figure out how to squeeze that in.
4: It was unbelievable.
0: Everybody's but the Royals came the back to win the
4: they
0: game.
4: They won the game, yeah.
0: But still, three errors, one play. That's something you don't see. Is that a record?
4: I think it ties one.
0: Ties one?
4: Yeah.
0: Hard to do more than that, I suppose.
4: I think you could do four, can you? Well, maybe you could, I guess. Yeah.
0: The one guy did seem disgusted, though.
8: Just... Oh, my God.
7: A Little League home run for Carson
4: Benge. Most of them are ex-ball players. They just look at that and go, what is going on here?
0: And I was like,
4: they're throwing the ball all over the place.
0: I know Scotty had a bad day. This probably didn't help any.
4: Oh, I just about tuned it out. I'm glad I didn't.
0: Oh, I got an update from our Nimrod from yesterday. The former Little League president. Uh-oh. That and a news update next.

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2: Listen, bae. Listen, I thought you bae. Just said bae.
4: I did say bae.
2: My bae. Bae, my bae.
4: Just, you know, trying to, yeah. Trying to liven things up a little bit, you know.
2: You speaking to a specific lady out there?
3: No, listen, no, babe,
4: not,
3: I love you.
4: Not mine. Love no.
2: Wow. I'm just going to get right into Nimrod's because we got an update. All right, here we go.
5: When the going gets tough.
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8: I love the poorly educated.
2: All right. Nimrod's in the News. One of the Nimrods from yesterday was this former board president of a Little League in Vegas. Our friends in Vegas familiar with this story. He embezzled money from the league. Steve Rodriguez Prado. Arrested and posted bail same day. He was spending all the league's money, like $65,000. Casinos, air travel, strip clubs, ride shares, video games, erectile dysfunction medication, a bunch of stuff. And so, obviously, in a lot of trouble. And I had mentioned Robert Fleming, Nevada District 2 administrator. He was very frustrated, and his quote is awesome.
9: Devastated by the news. It's a shame that the penalty can't be like when they used to stone criminals with rocks and they can't just have the kids line up and throw baseballs at them.
4: I love that. Fantastic.
3: Tell them that God's going to cut them down.
2: Love it. Throw rocks at them and let the kids pepper them with baseballs.
4: Yeah.
2: That would be great. People did step up and they had Little League. They had the money, and that's Nimrod's in the News.
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13: ABC News, I'm Michelle Franzen. In Turkey, after meeting with NATO allies and on the sidelines with leaders, President Trump calling the NATO summit a success. The president earlier said the U.S. and Iran memo of understanding is over after Iran, he says, fired on vessels in the Strait of Hormuz. The U.S. also responding with its own strikes, and the president says he's confident Iran will not move forward with its nuclear ambitions.
14: The Iran war has been a tremendous military success. And, you know, I can only answer the question by saying they're not going to have a nuclear weapon. I think it's been, I was there for one reason that Iran cannot have a nuclear weapon. I call it, we denuclearize Iran. And that's happened. They will never have a nuclear weapon.
13: A federal appeals court in Washington rejected a request to set aside a lower court order keeping President Trump's name off the Kennedy Center.
2: The appeals court panel says the Kennedy Center's leadership has failed to show how the center's being harmed by a lower court order directing that Trump's name be removed from the facade. The three-judge panel also shrugged off the administration's suggestion that not calling it the Trump Kennedy Center will negatively affect its fundraising. The judges say the president and his handpicked board have, quote, failed to support this assertion with any specific facts or evidence.
13: ABC's Stephen Portnoy. While also at the NATO summit, the president committed to potentially removing Syria from the state sponsor of terrorism list, which the U.S. imposed in 1979. Emergency workers in Midtown New York say that the former Pfizer headquarters high-rise is being converted into a residential skyscraper and is now stabilized after a support column on one of the floors buckled. ABC's Aaron Couture has more details.
15: Overnight, workmen installed new steel columns and expressed confidence the building is no longer at risk of imminent collapse, but it is not yet fully stable. Once it is, they'll determine how those columns failed and a long-term fix.
13: On Wall Street this hour, stocks trading lower. 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

0: southern Europe battling multiple wildfires, triple-digit temperatures and winds becoming a challenge. ABC's Maggie Rooley has more.
1: Record wildfires raging across southern Europe, burning more than double the seasonal average. Parts of France topping 100 degrees again as the third heat wave of the summer is bringing devastatingly high temps across the region. 850 firefighters from around the country now battling flames in the hardest hit areas. One volunteer killed.
0: The fire is also leading to some evacuations. In Maine, there's growing pressure for Democratic candidate Graham Plattner to drop out of the U.S. Senate race following new accusations of sexual assault. ABC's Jay O'Brien says it's one race that could determine which party controls the Senate.
2: Under Maine law, Plattner has just 5 days to drop out to be removed from the ballot. State Democrats would then have 2 weeks to select a new candidate, but there's no exact roadmap for how that process would go. Overnight, the executive director of the Democratic Party of Maine saying Plattner's team has reached out, accusing them of trying to dictate the next steps.
0: An annual migration of granulating African sand, bringing itchy eyes, scratchy throats, and gorgeous sunsets. Nearly 200 million tons of dust has ridden the winds from North Africa to North Texas and the southeastern part of the U.S. It's creating a light haze in the skies. Michelle Franzen, ABC News.
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5: A man was killed after a boat he was on capsized on Bellingham Bay on Saturday. Crews were able to right the vessel as rescuers recovered the unresponsive 49-year-old man from the water. He was transported to the Coast Guard station in Bellingham, but later died from his injuries. And one person was hurt after a fire destroyed 2 Bellingham garages. Bellingham Fire Department says the fire was reported on a detached garage on Walnut Street just before 1:30 p.m. on Monday afternoon. No one was inside any of the structures at the time, but one person did sustain minor injuries. And voters in Linden will decide on a significant property tax increase this fall. If approved, it would increase property taxes by 50 cents to roughly $1.54 per $1,000 of assessed value starting in 2027. Quick look at sports now. The Bells pitching shined in a win at Joe Martin Field yesterday. Bellingham got a 5-1 win over the Northwest Star Nighthawks. And your local weather forecast will be mostly cloudy this morning, becoming sunny this afternoon, a high of 71 degrees today. Overnight tonight, partly cloudy with a low around 51. For KGMI News, I'm Adam Smith.
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11: The Markley, Van Camp, and Robbins Show. Jamie Markley, David Van Camp, Scott Robbins. Okay, so we might hit Iran again. We might not, but it's looking like we will from what Trump said.
12: Yeah, we'll see. President Trump was talking about the counterattack we launched against Iran after they started bombing vessels in the Strait of Hormuz.
11: Yeah.
13: They were trying to rebuild their radar, and they had about 60% built. Now they have to start all over again. Look, we're not attacking at the highest level. The highest level of the bridges there, which we can knock down. I would say in one day we knocked down every single bridge in Iran. There's not a thing they can do about it. Their electric manufacturing facilities, right? Their electric plants where they make their electricity there. We'll take them out. I don't want to do that, but if we have to, we'll take them out. They have desalinization plants. We'll take them out if we have to. I hate to do that. That's probably the one I would like not to do least. We attacked Kharg Island last night. We knocked out a piece. I said, don't touch the oil, because maybe we'll take over Kharg Island. You know, we may take over Kharg Island. There's not a thing they can do about it.
11: Yeah, that's what he said.
12: Mm-hmm.
11: So, yeah, I think it's going to go on for quite a while.
12: Yeah, we'll see what happens.
11: Yeah. They brought on General Jack Keane on Fox earlier today to talk about what's happening. And, you know, It's like people got to understand the way Iran looks at the Strait of Hormuz, which I think we understand because that's their leverage point.
12: Mm-hmm.
11: But it means everything to them.
7: So right from the initial objectives for 47 years, the control and distribution of oil has always been a strategic objective. And that is why we're witnessing a modified battle for the Straits of Hormuz here. And they are not going to give in to this, in my judgment. And it will likely lead to return to major combat operations because it means that much to them.
11: Yeah.
12: It's the only card they have to play.
11: It is. And the way you understand it, you know, in my just regular dude mind, it's like, okay, you agreed on these routes mm-hmm. that these ships can take. But Iran is still saying, no. You got to come this way.
12: Yeah.
11: You have to come this way. And say what? Out of 9 ships, there are 3 that are bending to the will of the Iranians. And the other one's like, no, we're going to go to the ones approved. They're in the deal. And that's ticking them off, and they're trying to warn them, saying, you got to go this way. And they're like, no, that ain't part of the deal. And then, boom, they fire on them.
12: Yep.
11: And Trump's saying, no, we're not going to do that. So there you go.
8: Well, some things never change.
11: Yeah. So on it goes. And then we have the Senate race in Maine. And the Democrats trying to figure out what to do with this wild card.
12: Yeah, it's pretty amazing. So they got a big mess on their hands. With the guy running for Senate, Graham Plattner, who's now accused of rape. And also, again, the only reason this is a real controversy for the Democrats is because, well, his polling numbers were lagging.
11: Because they backed him before.
12: They did.
11: I mean, the failing New York Times talked about this in that story.
12: Yeah.
11: And quoted the person that then came out and said, yes, it was rape, by definition. But they didn't look into anything.
12: No, they didn't.
11: It was a total catch and kill from the New York Times. Which, by the way, Mark Halperin, he laid him out. He was like, I can't believe the New York Times, the way they didn't do their job.
9: To me, of all the evidences of catch and kill, they published it, but they wrote it in such a way. They put in like 30 paragraphs down that she accused Plattner of assault and imprisonment. And if it had been written about any normal person, they would have led with that. Instead, they led with, Graham Plattner's really upset about all these people looking into his background. And this soft, anecdotal lead, rather than a hard lead. As Politico wrote yesterday, it's just stunning to me. Stunning to me. The New York Times, such a powerful institution, has no accountability.
11: Yeah, it's over.
12: Mm-hmm.
11: I mean, it's been over for a long time. It's just another example of it.
12: Well, now, yeah, they're in a real bind because the Democrat Party in Maine is basically trying to threaten Graham Plattner, and they're confident that they hold all the cards. They have all the leverage. They don't. He's going to be on the ballot unless he decides he's going to get off the ballot.
11: Mm-hmm.
12: Like, he's a rich kid, man. Like, what leverage do they have on him? He wasn't a lifelong politician. He was moderately politically active before... the weird guy who talks like this convinced him to run for Senate.
11: Do you think it's as simple as the Democrats there are operating under sort of the unwritten rule that if you get caught in scandal like this, you do what the party says, you go with the prepared statement, and you walk away. Except this dude is not going to do that.
12: Right. And I mean, he may in the end, but when they're saying, like, hey, he's not going to get to dictate the terms of who replaces him, he has the leverage to do that. They don't have it.
11: That is true.
12: And then also, you've got this NPR affiliate. They were reporting that a lot of people seemed to want to keep him into the race. They were sorting through messages that they were getting and reading them on the air.
11: Oh, wow. Roll it.
10: This public outcry is absolutely disgusting. Whatever happened to innocent until proven guilty? Sarah says, if it is right for Mr. Plattner to step aside, it must be only done if every other man in U.S. Congress or executive branch or Supreme Court who has ever coerced a man, woman, or child into unsought sexual acts also steps down immediately. Otherwise, this pressure on Plattner smacks loudly of a carefully managed witch hunt. Here we've got a Scott who says, whether the allegations are true or not, it would have been a non-issue if he had an R after his name. Sadly, the Democratic establishment didn't want him to begin with. I just hope whomever they appoint against the voters' choice can actually beat Collins in the fall. So that's just the tip of the iceberg of some of the comments coming in.
14: Wow.
8: But, hey. Well, I mean, they're good at replacing candidates that were voted in and slotting somebody else in there.
12: They're like the pro-democracy. I mean,
8: they're very good at that. Yeah, they don't care.
12: No.
8: They'll just replace them and put somebody else in there they like.
14: It's such a different world we live in than just a couple decades ago, man.
8: Oh, yeah.
14: With a story like that. Wow.
8: You know,
14: because
8: it's
14: not like you just have one woman that's out there that is making the accusation. It was a bunch.
8: Mm-hmm. And all this nonsense about innocent until proven guilty. You didn't give the same grace if they had an R after their name.
12: No.
14: Oh.
8: Hell no.
14: Who was the idiot on cable news the other night that was making the comparison to Kavanaugh? Justice Kavanaugh.
12: Charles Blow, I believe.
8: Yeah, it was Charles Blow.
12: Who was saying, that like, well, you know, Kavanaugh had credible witnesses and our credible allegations. No, not really, because, you have this, what's her name?
14: Blasey Ford?
12: No, the Rasico or what? The
14: graduate with this case.
8: Yeah.
12: Who also had told friends at the time and shared messages that she had sent to somebody who was interested in maybe seeing Graham Platner and said, oh, yeah, he has problems with consent.
14: Yes.
12: Saying, I'm just putting it mildly there is what she said. So, there actually is evidence that something happened.
14: Oh, yeah. Well, and then you had the other woman, the main one from the failing New York Times story. And she was the main one because they could say she was a political operative.
12: Yeah.
14: That whole thing.
8: Did you heard what she said today, by the way?
14: Well, I sent it to you.
8: Yeah, okay.
14: Yeah. That
8: I read it earlier. Yeah,
14: he would take condoms off.
8: Yeah, not tell her.
14: Yeah, and said do it very slyly.
8: Yeah,
14: which I don't want the total details, but it makes one wonder how do you do that slyly?
8: Well, you're watching this hand while this hand is doing something else. Still sleight of hand.
14: Yeah. Okay. I'm thinking you're already in the act.
8: Well, yes.
14: Mm-hmm. Okay.
8: He's got away, apparently.
14: Apparently so.
8: Because it was shucking oysters. I don't know.
14: Oh, gosh.
12: Oh, and you just made it so much worse, Scott.
14: Yeah, you did.
8: Well, you know.
14: Wow.
8: Trying to help here.
14: Well, that was many times she claimed that happened.
12: Yeah.
8: Yes.
14: Okay.
8: That he was known to do that.
14: Mm-hmm.
8: It was his own little trick.
14: Okay, let's move on to the kid at the sports broadcasting camp, David.
12: Thank you. We need something to cleanse the palate after oyster shucking.
14: Yeah.
12: A camper.
14: Golly.
12: At a sports broadcast camp, apparently that's a thing, claimed that he could recite the schedule of every NFL team and the game results, win or a loss, going back to 2009. So this video is making the rounds because he's demonstrating it. Standing in front of the room of all these other kids and camp counselors, they've got a projector going behind him that shows the schedule and game results of every team that he's rattling off. And he does it.
14: Really? Okay, roll it.
15: 2, they lost to the Texans. Week 3. Okay, hold up. Give me a sec. No, I'm not forgetting. I just need to remind myself. Oh, they lost to the Pats. Yeah. Or they lost to the Dolphins.
14: Yeah. Oh my gosh.
15: 5, they had to buy.
14: Yeah. Wow.
12: All the kids cheering him on.
14: Yeah, no kidding.
8: It's kind of like you. You got a talent like that. Although it's not.
14: I knew you were thinking
8: it's concert dates.
14: Or times
8: and,
14: of songs.
8: And times of songs.
14: Yeah.
8: And other events.
14: Yeah.
8: But usually they revolve around a concert of some kind.
14: Yeah, a lot of times that happens.
8: I could say Van Halen in Chicago.
14: I didn't go to the Chicago show.
8: Okay.
14: What? Peoria, the 1984 tour?
8: 1984, Peoria,
14: June
8: Illinois.
14: 29th.
8: Yeah, okay.
14: Yeah.
8: Okay. Prince, Chicago Theater.
14: April 6th.
8: Of what year?
14: 1993.
8: That's it, yep.
14: Wait a second. Was it the fifth?
8: Like multiple nights, so I think you're okay.
14: Yeah, I think so on that one. Yeah.
8: I'm done now. I can't.
14: Pyromania Tour, Def Leppard, August 19th, 1983.
8: You can just do this all day. You can do it all day. It's amazing.
14: Iron Maiden, Quiet Riot, September 29th.
8: And I've looked him up. As he's doing it, I'm looking him up, and I'm like, he's right. I can't believe that.
14: Yeah, it's weird.
8: Man.
14: Well, I mean, it used to be you'd buy a concert ticket, and it was little ways in advance, and you'd be thinking, oh, man, I can't wait for that date. What's the date? And then it was just kind of burned into your head.
8: I can see you someday, though, being like 95 years old, sitting in a corner somewhere, pleating sheets, and just barking out the dates of concerts you've seen.
16: Oh, yeah, Rainier, 1983.
8: Just out of nowhere. Yeah, like a Rain Man thing.
14: Yeah. Met my wife, March 27, 1993.
8: Yep.
14: May not the first time, April 22nd.
8: See? And I know you're right. I know you're right.
14: Oh, yeah. You're making me out to be a freak or something.
8: Well, you are a freak.
14: Thank you.
8: You just got this freakish thing you can do.
14: Thank you.
8: I don't know.
14: I appreciate that. Yes. Okay. Some more freakish updates and the five stories we're watching today straight ahead.

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6: Number 5, buying votes here. Texas Democrat State Representative Gina Hinojosa is running for governor against incumbent Republican Greg Abbott. She is promising a $1,500 check for every household if she wins. It would come out of the state's rainy day fund, which currently stands at a record $25 billion. Her scheme would cost $17 billion. Yeah, let's just go ahead and take that money away.
7: Dude, it's like a joke.
8: It is.
7: I think I ran for vice president of the student class one time by saying free soda for everybody as a joke. Now it's real in politics.
8: Right.
6: Number 4. Well, this is what happens when you get a bunch of theater kids involved in politics.
8: Yeah.
6: Number 4, Kentucky Governor Andy Beshear sent a letter to the office of Senator Mitch McConnell to request an update on his health and well-being amid growing concerns about the senator's ability to serve. Number 3, war is back on in Iran after Tehran launched attacks on trade vessels in the Strait of Hormuz. The U.S. responded to the attacks with a wave of strikes on nearly 100 targets with Iran. Number 2, meanwhile, several European NATO countries have apparently committed to sending minesweeper vessels to the Strait of Hormuz. And number 1, President Trump says talks can continue, but the ceasefire is done as far as he's concerned. He called the Iranians cuckoo.
8: Matter of fact, he did.
6: Yes.
8: Yes. Those are the, I can even play it for you. This is funny to me.
9: There's something wrong with them. They're cuckoo.
6: They sure are. 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
8: All right. Happy to see this. I don't know if you care or not. You can now buy Girl Scout cookie donuts.
10: Well, why not, I say?
8: You used to, any time I brought up Girl Scout cookies in the past, you'd get all excited, Scotty.
10: No, I love them. I'm a big fan of Girl Scout cookies.
8: Krispy Kreme is teaming up with the Girl Scouts to make the cookie donuts.
10: Gosh, Krispy Kreme. I was just talking about it.
8: Thin mince donut with chocolate icing.
10: Oh, man.
8: Cookie crumbles, dark chocolate chips, and a cool mint drizzle.
10: Oh, man.
6: So they're getting in on the slave labor.
8: Yes, very much so.
6: The Girl Scouts subject millions of girls to every single year.
8: Remember when we went through, as far as like the higher-ups at the Girl Scouts and how much money they make?
6: Yeah.
8: It is wild.
6: Yeah. Well, because they actually have slaves that go out and sell products while also paying dues.
8: It's great every time you go with that take, because then Scott gets the brunt of it online. People are like, how dare you?
10: Yeah.
8: Yeah, that's hilarious.
10: He didn't call for reparations, though.
6: I am calling for reparations.
10: You are calling for them.
6: I think Girl Scouts of America owes... I think a legal firm ought to do that. Were you subjected to indentured servitude by the Girl Scouts of America?
10: If so,
6: you may be entitled to compensation.
10: Remember, if you don't get paid, I don't get paid.
6: Mm-hmm. Yeah, free child labor. Where have I heard that before?
8: Yeah. I also saw another story that made me think of you, David, and it was
7: safety tips for dogs for summer.
10: Oh, my God.
7: What?
10: Safety tips.
7: Yes. Okay. Well, yeah, like don't shave your dog down in the summertime.
10: What?
7: Don't shave your dog
10: really?
7: Down.
6: Yeah, the fur can help keep him cool.
10: Oh, people do that all the time.
7: The way you said really, it sounds like you've been guilty in the past.
10: I've never shaved a dog down, no, but I know people who have.
7: Is that because you don't have a dog?
10: I don't have a dog anymore. I've had dogs in the past.
7: Yes. Thinking that would cool them off, but it doesn't.
10: Yeah.
7: Yeah. Yeah, maybe that is surprising to some people.
10: A little bit.
7: And then don't make them go swimming.
6: Yeah.
10: So much fun watching them in the pool.
7: This is the Markley, Van Camp, and Robin Show. I love that. It's so much fun, though. I know, it's like them eating taffy.
6: Yeah.
7: I know you're not supposed to, but man, is it hilarious.
6: I mean, I think, obviously, there are dogs who really enjoy swimming, but don't make them. You know, don't go Plattner on them and force them. Just, you know.
7: Golly. The forcing themselves on someone is the same as throwing your dog into the pool? Really?
6: It's a mentality thing.
7: Yeah. All right, biggest story of the day, David.
6: Biggest story of the day, it's maybe back on with Iran. Who knows?
7: Yeah. No, I think we're going to hit him again. It's going to go on for a while. I'm just setting my mind to that, and that way I won't be surprised anymore. Also got to get to Jasmine Crockett saying Republicans want to lynch us. Oh, I can't wait for that. The race baiting never ends. Next.

0: Hello, folks. This is Phil George. You know, the elder law attorney that you hear on your radio all the time. As folks get older, they face a number of different questions. You have questions about retirement and when to take Social Security. You have questions about how to afford long-term care costs and what you can do to avoid estate taxes. And you have questions about how to make things as easy as possible on your family when you pass. Where can you go to get answers? Well, join me every Saturday and Sunday at 1 p.m. right here on KGMI for the Aging Hour. We'll answer your questions, we'll talk about aging, and we'll have a little fun along the way.
1: ABC News, I'm Michelle Franzen. Following the NATO summit in Turkey, President Trump says he believes war will not break out again with Iran, despite the president announcing that the memo of understanding was over after Iran fired on vessels in the Strait of Hormuz and the U.S. carried out retaliatory strikes. Here's ABC's Selena Wang.
2: When it comes to Iran, the president has been sending a lot of mixed messaging on this as well. The president had just weeks ago called the Iranian people he was negotiating with strong, rational, now calling them scum, sick people. The president saying what changed is that he got to know them.
1: During talks with Ukraine's leader on the sidelines, the president expressed optimism that Ukraine and Russia want to finalize a ceasefire deal. It comes as Ukraine and Russia have ramped up drone and missile strikes. In Boston today, 4,000 nurses at Brigham and Women's Hospital walking off the job and are picketing for a one-day strike. They're calling for better wages and benefits. The hospital says it's using temporary workers to provide health care.
3: Bellingham, get ready to escape to the islands right here at home. That's what I like. Island Grill is celebrating 5 years of incredible flavor with a massive anniversary party on Sunday, July 26th. Roy and his crew are packing the day with unbeatable menu specials starting at 2 p.m. with a spectacular, authentic island pig roast. Dig into juicy Kahlua pork, smoky barbecue chicken, and plenty of festive tropical drink specials. If the weather's great, they're taking over the patio and serving up street vibes straight out of the That's What I Like mobile food truck. And the entertainment is going all day long. Jam out with DJ Clint Westwood from noon to 2. Groove with the Fusion Funk DJ crew until 3:30. And enjoy beautiful island music and live hula dancing with CJ, Taryn, and Kimmy until 5. Then close out the night dancing to the Northwest Zone JP Falcon Band rocking the stage from 5 to 8. Don't miss the party of the summer. Celebrate 5 years of flavor July 26th at That's What I Like Island Grill. 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
1: Hi.
0: With summer on the way, Jill has some interesting ideas about how to keep her house cool.
1: At night, I throw my windows wide open. I get such a nice breeze. Also some insects. And wait, is that a bird in my kitchen? Then in the afternoon, I close all my blinds and windows, and it gets so dark in here that I can't even tell what time it is. Wait, what? It's 3 o'clock? It might as well be midnight, and of course I don't want to use my oven. So I guess we're having cold pizza again. Something has got to change.
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0: Markley, Van Camp, and Robin Show. I'm Jamie Markley, the Gen Xer. David Van Camp is the millennial and the sexy boomer. You know him. You love him. Scott Robbins. Okay. Where do you want to start? Can we get to the Jasmine Crockett first? Because I got to hear this. The race baiting. I mean, it's epic levels right now.
1: Well, she has been out of shape that she found out that the Democrat Party only tolerated her because she was in a safe D district and she could make some noise, whatever. But, oh, boy, the moment she started running for Senate, that was the moment. It's like, well, we're not going to give you actual responsibilities, Jasmine. Come on.
0: Exactly.
1: We're not going to do that. So she's been out of shape about that. And, boy, this was a rant for the ages about, well, she's going after the Democrat Party, actually.
0: Oh, roll it.
2: It is not enough just to be that you're not the racist Republican, but that is what has happened with black folk, as they understood that we couldn't be a party with the people that actually want to lynch us every day. And so we sit up there and we say that we are just voting for mitigation. But is
0: she talking about actual lynching or is some sort of metaphor?
1: I think she's talking about actual lynching. Apparently that's part of the Republican platform is... talk about lynching black people?
0: I know a lot of Republicans. I know you guys do. Have you ever heard any of your buddies or people you know ever talk about lynching people?
1: No.
0: Ever? One time?
3: I haven't.
1: Never. I've never had a conversation about the pluses or minuses of lynching.
3: I've never. It never even come up, actually.
0: Yeah. Kind of odd.
3: It is strange.
0: But apparently, according to her, that's in play. That is something that's real. Okay.
2: But it's actually time for us to vote for uplift. And unfortunately, so many of these candidates do not care about uplifting us. This is why we have not advanced at the level that we should have at this point. So show up to city council, show up to the state house, and come to the U.S. House if you can afford to. Because
0: okay, so you're saying that in order to be successful, you need a political party to lift you up.
1: Yes.
0: Boy, that sounds like the American way, huh? What is that? Well, I know it's never-ending victimhood, yeah, but my gosh, it's ridiculous.
2: Because every single house is called the people's house. This is where they can look you in your face and they have to tell you, yes, no, we only looked at you as a line item that we were crossing out. I didn't realize that behind that sickle cell research dollar, there was a real person. I didn't realize that cancer that we were cutting out, that, oh, no, there are real people. Get in their faces and make them tell you, yes, I was elected to represent you, but I don't care about you. That is what you make them do. You show up, you get in their faces.
0: What did she just say?
3: I have no idea.
0: What am I supposed to do if I'm one of her people?
3: I am
0: people?
3: Totally backwards on this one.
1: You're supposed to say, hey.
3: I thought I knew, and then I didn't know, and I knew, and then I didn't know.
1: Hey, Democrat, I voted for you, but you gave me sickle cell. What?
0: I don't know. That's
3: it's
0: a head scratcher.
3: It's not contagious.
0: What
3: the hell was this all about?
1: I don't know.
0: There are sometimes you'll hear like an astrophysicist in some sort of interview, and you're trying to pick it out because you just know it's on a level that you're not at.
3: Well, yeah, you're not quite smart enough to figure it out. I get that. Yeah.
0: This level I can't quite figure out either.
3: It's not because it's smart.
0: No.

0: Well, no.
1: Because I can't follow it.
0: No. And to me, I'm like, you could really argue you're part of the American dream, because with little skill and low intelligence, you've gone a long, long way.
1: Oh, my gosh. That was a rant.
0: Yes, it was.
1: The sickle cell thing and cut the cancer out. And
0: it's like the Democrats are against you, is what she's saying.
1: Yes.
0: And you need to realize that. So in the end, who are you supposed to vote for?
1: Was it who funds sickle cell research?
2: Yes.
1: This is really bothering me.
0: Hung up. Was she saying that they don't realize there's a person behind the research? I don't know.
1: Yeah. Well, I know there's a person behind the research, yes.
0: No, well, the Democrats don't, I don't think, according to her.
1: That's a weird thing to say.
0: Yeah, it is.
1: And I still don't get it.
0: No.
2: And there's like five people on the stage with her just nodding along like, yeah, this is awesome.
1: They have to, yeah. This is going to gnaw on me for a while.
2: You're going to be up at like 3 o'clock in the morning.
1: Yeah, trying to put all the pieces together on this one.
0: I don't think you need to do that.
1: Wow.
0: Okay, that was fun.
1: Man.
0: Okay, now we have a Democrat saying, I don't like labels on people like socialist.
2: Yeah, this is Democrat Representative Debbie Dingell is the latest in her party to be asked if she's cool with all the socialists coming in and winning primaries.
0: Okay.
3: We have a representative government. And I hate, by the way, all these labels that we see people use right now. But a representative government means that everybody's got a right to have somebody that reflects their voice at the table. Democrats have a big tent.
0: No, the big tent.
1: Yes. You knew that was coming. You knew it.
0: She got her talking points.
1: Mm-hmm. You
0: got
1: to get the big tent in there, though.
0: Oh, yeah. Good job, Double D.
1: Yeah.
0: Way to go. Whew.
1: God, I'm telling you.
0: Well, the thing is, if you have socialists in your party, that's kind of against what America stands for.
1: I mean, if you don't like socialists or communists, you don't like being called that, quit running them.
2: Yep.
1: And electing them. That's one way to stop it.
0: But you're a big tent. And you love the votes of all these people, but man, this is getting out of hand now, and now we don't know what to do.
1: Maybe we get a couple of arsonists in there, too, and you know.
0: Sure.
2: When like 10 years ago, I think, this made a lot of headlines because the Trump thing was still new, and somebody in the Chicago area was running in a district where Republicans weren't even fielding a candidate because there was no chance.
0: Right.
2: So then this random guy who called himself a Nazi sought and got the Republican nomination for that seat. And nobody was going. I know there was a lot of talk about it. Oh, see, the Republicans, the Republican Party didn't support the campaign. They weren't like, well, we're a big tent. No, they ignored the guy because he's a freak.
0: Right. Yeah, that is true. Wow.
1: It's just so weird.
0: Yeah.
4: There's something wrong with them. They're cuckoo.
1: Yep.
0: I think it just fits. I know he was speaking about the leaders in Iran, but that kind of fits with that party, too. All right, it's that time. We do it a couple of times a day. Go around the table. It may not be the biggest story out there, but it caught your attention. You want to bring it in. David, what's your story here?
2: I just thought this was really interesting. Netflix's top shows, Bloomberg had this, have been losing 30 to 70% of their audience between seasons 1 and 2. And executives are trying to figure out why. And a lot of people have said, and I agree with this, it's because you have to wait so long between seasons. You can knock out an entire season in a week or a weekend, depending on your schedule and how much time you want to sit in front of the TV. And then you got to wait a long time for the you're not teasing it out. And I saw this stat. I thought this was interesting that, like, the show Lost, for example, which is very popular.
0: Yeah.
2: Fans got more than 120 episodes of Lost in 6 years. We got 42 episodes of Stranger Things in 9 years. Just to try to put that into perspective. Like, it does. It takes a long time to produce these shows, a short amount of time to watch them, and then you're sort of sitting around waiting.
0: Did they mention the shows that lose so much audience between season 1 and 2? I'm wondering, is it because they weren't very good?
2: Well, I didn't see a comprehensive list. I think it was more of just like on the average.
0: Got it.
2: Where like a show was really, really popular and then people kind of forgot about it and then didn't go back to it.
0: Yeah, that is interesting. All right, Scotty, what do you got for your story?
1: We were talking about the Travis Kelce, Taylor Swift wedding and all the invitations that went out. One person that got an invitation did not go, politely declined. And that person, Charles Barkley.
0: Really?
1: Barkley said, "I thought it was going to be a big crap show." Said, "I love Travis and Jason. I've only met Taylor one time, but yeah, I did get an invite. But I said, well, that's just too much. I want to hang out and play golf. I don't want to dress up and all that other stuff, but I appreciate the invitation. It was really special. It meant a lot to me." He went on to say, "I don't go to weddings or funerals, period, the end." And it's interesting because I brought this up this morning with our pals in Dallas. Mm-hmm. I was on the show with them, and one of the guys said, "I don't do that either. I never go to weddings or funerals." I thought, well, okay, and maybe there's a lot of people like that.
2: Well, I'm...
1: that just for whatever reason don't want to go to weddings or funerals.
2: I don't go to weddings unless I'm like really, really forced to. What's that?
0: I'm just laughing because I'm like, okay, are you talking about somebody that you know pretty well?
1: I don't think it matters to him.
0: David, you don't, if you know somebody pretty well?
5: No.
2: If it's like a family member funeral, yes, I'll go pay my respects. But otherwise, no. The wedding, no. I don't care at all.
1: I've known people who can't go to funerals, just can't do it. Just freaks them out too much. Just can't be around death and talk of death or anything.
0: Okay. Are you talking about, again, it's all relative, I suppose, but you're talking about like a brother or sister? You're like, I can't do
1: it. In one case, it was a brother.
0: Well, you need to get over yourself.
1: Who didn't go to his other brother's funeral because he just can't be around it.
0: Whoa.
1: Now, again, what was that just flew by you?
0: That looked like a freaking wasp.
1: I was afraid it was another small bat.
0: Dude, what was that thing?
1: I don't know, but I saw it. That's a wasp. That's the biggest wasp I've ever seen.
0: Well, there, it's coming around you now.
1: Oh, crap.
2: We got
1: this place.
2: No food. Crap. We got wasps in the studios. Our pets' heads are falling off. Do you want me to go to break?
0: I can suspend my story and see if we can take this out.
1: Well, do you know where it is? I don't know where it went.
0: Well, I don't. Well, I'm going to find it.
1: Maybe it flew up into the ceiling tile. I don't know.
0: Was there a hole in the tile?
1: Well, of course there is.
0: Probably. It's where the bats come in.
1: Son of a gun.
0: Oh, yeah. It's good times, big. Man.
1: I saw your head move, though.
0: It's like, wow.
1: It's like you ducked almost.
0: No kidding.
1: Get hit in the side of the head by whatever that was.
0: All right. Yeah, back in a few right here. Pray for us.
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1: Yep, Bella's got the runs again. 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

0: The Markley, Van Camp, and Robin Show. 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
0: Update, we never did get the whatever it is flying around here. It's pretty big.
2: I don't know if
0: that was a wasp or...
2: I don't know where it went.
0: Like a bumblebee. It just flew right by my head fast.
2: It did.

0: And that, I saw it, and you jerked your head, and I'm like, what was that?
1: Whoa, because it was coming right at my face.
0: Yeah, that's a wasp. It's one of the largest ones I've ever seen.
1: Yeah, something a little bit bigger than that. Yeah. We'll keep you updated, though.
0: Some
1: head on a swivel.
0: Primordial ooze in the building.
2: Some demon from hell.
0: Yes. Yeah, who knows?
1: Well, we didn't open the studio door, so it's got to still be in here.
0: I think so.
1: Yeah. Okay.
2: That's comforting.
0: I think that thing could open the door itself.
1: Okay, news update, David Van Camp.
2: This is a crazy story. So this is in Argentina. A student pilot forced to land her plane alone. Why? Because her instructor, Leandro Bertazzo, 42 years old, looks at her in this little Cessna that they're in and says, you know what to do. He opens the door and jumps out. Not wearing a parachute, by the way.
1: Oh, my gosh.
2: Yeah. They're looking into the reasons behind his sudden death. The student does have a pilot's license, but doesn't have a lot of flying hours under her belt. Claimed he opened the plane's window and jumped out.
1: Holy smokes.
2: She still managed to land the plane safely. And then called the cops, told everybody what was going on. This guy was a former commercial pilot in Chile. And then he was found dead in a field that the area had marked out as the place he could have fallen.
0: Jeez.
1: I mean, okay, so you're trying to learn how to fly this plane, and, you know, I'm sure the guy was confident she could do it.
0: Mm-hmm.
1: And it'd be one thing if it was like someone that kind of knows how to swim, and you're like, hey, I'll just throw you in. You can swim now. But this, like, if he had a parachute on, like, see you later, then you'd be like, okay, this is pressure. I can land this. But knowing that the guy just committed suicide, you'd be so freaked out watching that and then have to land the plane. Holy cow.
2: Unless he didn't commit suicide and something else happened in the air.
1: Like what?
2: Like she pushed him out.
1: Whoa.
2: That's why.
1: And then she tells people?
2: Yeah, cops are investigating. They haven't accused anybody of anything, but they are looking into that.
1: Wow. That is crazy.
2: I mean, those are smaller planes. It'd be kind of hard to figure out how, with all the gear that you've got surrounding you, how to actually, like, shove somebody out, though. So.
1: Yeah. Well, sometimes I'm so naive, I'm like, what do you mean? That she pushed him out? What?
0: Yeah.
1: Wow. Okay, we got to get the Nimrods. Roll it out.
3: When the going gets tough.
4: Damn it, this is too hard.
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4: I love the poorly educated.
1: All right. Nimrods in the News. We go to the UK, where a mom of three was booted out of a grocery store for her attire. It's really kind of crazy because I'm seeing the picture. Her name is Alexi Galatis. She's 31. She's got three kids. It's the heat wave. It's like 100 degrees in Essex. Okay? So she's got one of those tops where her front is totally covered, but it's just a string in the back that ties it together.
0: So the back is open.
1: The back is open just with the tie. And the security guy comes over and says, you got to leave because of your dress. She's like, what's wrong with it? She's like, he said someone can untie your top. Made her leave.
0: Wow.
1: She had to put a sweatshirt and come back on.
0: Oh, my gosh.
1: That's Nimrods in the News.
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13: From ABC News, I'm Michelle Franzen. After wrapping up at the NATO summit in Turkey, President Trump held a press briefing and called the summit a success. The president also addressed ending the memo of understanding, he says, after Iran carried out strikes in the Strait of Hormuz on vessels and led to the U.S. carrying out strikes on Iranian targets. The president says he does not think the war in Iran will start up again, even though the memo of understanding is over, and the U.S. is also responding and could again. ABC's Karen Travers is in Ankara traveling with the president.
14: It was just a couple weeks ago when the president was with great fanfare signing that memo of understanding with Iran and talking very complimentary about the Iranians that the administration was dealing with to get to that point to sign the deal. And now, today, very negative, very critical, fierce words against Iran. What changed? The president said, I got to know them, and that his new thoughts on Iran, the strikes, the criticism, is based on their recent actions targeting those ships in the Strait of Hormuz.
13: New concerns over the status of Republican Senator Mitch McConnell's health. That after a spokesperson confirmed he was admitted to the hospital on June 14th. There's been little word since.
15: In a letter to the 84-year-old seven-term senator, Kentucky's Democratic governor says citizens of his state have grown increasingly concerned about Mitch McConnell's health and his ability to hold office. Andy Beshear asks that McConnell fully update Kentuckians on his current status. Top Republicans in the Senate say they've spoken with McConnell this week by phone, describing him as engaged and eager to return to work. But McConnell's office has not said why he remains hospitalized.
13: ABC's Stephen Portnoy. A federal judge in New York today ordering President Trump to pay what he owes E. Jean Carroll after a jury held him liable for sexual abusing and defaming her. Judge Lewis Kaplan ordering disbursement of the $5 million judgment plus almost $800,000 in interest. You're listening to ABC News.
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13: An iconic Midtown commercial high-rise being converted into apartments with added floors is stable after officials say support columns gave way, causing several floors to sag and raising concerns that the building could collapse. ABC's Aaron Katursky is on scene and crews are working around the clock to reinforce the structure.
18: Construction workers evacuated, then neighboring buildings, including two hotels, offices, and a school, emptied. Streets around the building shut down. Bumper-to-bumper traffic stretched for blocks. For a time, the compromised building appeared to lean. The building, formerly the headquarters of the pharmaceutical giant Pfizer, is being converted into apartments. It's the largest such conversion in city history.
19: In Texas, a bizarre

0: situation in Harris County involving a child who was inside a home and apparently injured by lightning.
1: It's always been kind of understood that if you're inside of your home, you're safe from lightning because a home is grounded. But an investigation is underway after a child was injured in his family's home in Harris County, Texas. The home, deputies say, was hit by lightning and an electrical current went surging through the home's wiring and electrocuted the homeowner's son, who was using a computer inside the home. They say the child was evaluated by EMS. His condition is not known. Alex Stone, ABC News.
0: Extreme heat still baking the southeast along with dangerous humidity. The most dangerous part of that heat wave set for Thursday through Saturday with triple-digit temperatures. Michelle Franz in ABC News.
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4: A man was killed after a boat he was on capsized on Bellingham Bay on Saturday. Crews were able to right the vessel as rescuers recovered the unresponsive 49-year-old man from the water. He was transported to the Coast Guard station in Bellingham, but later died from his injuries. And one person was hurt after a fire destroyed 2 Bellingham garages. Bellingham Fire Department says the fire was reported on a detached garage on Walnut Street just before 1:30 p.m. on Monday afternoon. No one was inside any of the structures at the time, but one person did sustain minor injuries. And voters in Linden will decide on a significant property tax increase this fall. If approved, it would increase property taxes by 50 cents to roughly $1.54 per $1,000 of assessed value starting in 2027. Quick look at sports now. The Bells pitching shined in a win at Joe Martin Field yesterday. Bellingham got a 5-1 win over the Northwest Star Nighthawks. And your local weather forecast will be mostly cloudy this morning, becoming sunny this afternoon, a high of 71 degrees today. Overnight tonight, partly cloudy with a low around 51. For KGMI News, I'm Adam Smith.
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9: The Markley, Van Camp, and Robbins Show. 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
10: Well, the president doing a press conference after the NATO meeting and all that stuff. He brought up several times the idea that Iran really wants him dead. And they do. I think he's come to terms with that. And he explained why he's brought that up.
9: Okay.
11: The life of a president is very dangerous. It's 5.2%. You know what a race car driver is? 0.1%. A bull rider, that looks pretty dangerous to me. It's 0.1%. No, it's 5.2% is you don't make it. You should have told me you're an excellent reporter. You should have told me that years ago. Maybe I wouldn't have run. It's a very dangerous profession. No, I'm number one on the kill list for Iran. They're lovely people. I'm number one. So I don't know. I can't tell you that, but I don't really care because I'm doing my job and I'm doing it, I hope, better than anybody's ever done it, because we have a country that's hot and really, really successful. But I mention it only because it's on the list. I mean, it came out. There was another list came out yesterday, and I'm number one on, I like being number one on TikTok better, but I'm number one on the list for killing.
9: Oh, gosh. Never be another one like him.
12: Casey, count that down for us.
9: That's something.
12: Isn't that something?
9: Yes, very much so.
12: Number one on the list. Who puts the list out?
9: I guess they would have that through intelligence.
12: I guess, well, yeah.
9: It only makes sense.
10: Yeah, the Iranians are not exactly, shy about that.
12: Well, no.
10: With all the death to America stuff and during the dead Ayatollah's, I guess, funeral parade, you had people out there saying, kill Trump.
9: Oh, yeah. Yeah. And death to America, all that stuff. Mm-hmm. You know, we were talking earlier about NATO, the get together, and, you know, Trump saying, stop trade with Spain. We don't need them. I'm done. They're not going to pay their fair share. Everybody else is stepping up. They're not going to do it. And then, you know, people on the left, they'll freak out about that. Oh, you know what that would mean for the price of fill in the blank, everything else. This is part of what he does as far as negotiating to get people to pay up. And you think about all of the pearl clutching over NATO for years and years now from the left. Mm-hmm. And where are we at with it? They're stepping up like they haven't really ever.
10: Yeah.
9: You hear Mark Rutte, the chief, what he happened to say today. Listen to this.
6: I just liked the man. I think what he's doing for NATO is great news. President Trump basically achieving what since Eisenhower American presidents tried to achieve, which is to equalize the defense spending between the U.S. and Europe.
9: Yes.
10: That guy is a world-class keister kisser.
12: Yeah, he is.
10: He really
12: yes,
10: is.
12: Yes, he is. Yes.
9: And you know why?
10: Trump's making his job easy.
9: Because that is the most important relationship he has, and yes, he knows it.
10: Yeah.
9: I mean, all these other people, well, we're not going to be bullied. Well, we're not going to. No, you weren't paying.
10: Yeah.
9: I mean, when you just look at it, you can say whatever you want about Trump and his tactics. Fine. But he's gotten results on that. There's just no denying it.
12: There is a man crush there, though.
9: Oh, yeah. Yeah. Well,
12: hey, I love him.
9: Well, I just like the man. And I like what he's done.
12: Yeah.
9: Well, yeah, and then, you know, all the talk of us helping out Ukraine, the deals that have been done. And that war gets very little attention now. Mm-hmm. And I suppose that's because media doesn't see that it's a win for them at all to keep bringing things back up. It's kind of amazing what Ukraine's been able to do.
10: Sure.
9: As far as the drone strikes in Russia.
10: Yeah.
9: And I think Trump had also said something about, if you remember, you know, Biden would have been saying, you know, well, don't use our stuff as far as this with Russia. And we're like, no, go ahead. No, that's fine.
10: Well, that's part of the strategy behind basically laundering the weapons through NATO allies or through mm-hmm. European countries. So the U.S. doesn't sell directly to Ukraine. They're selling to, you know, France or Germany, and Germany is giving the weapons. And so then, and at that point, it's like, well, if we're not directly supplying them anymore, then, hey, we had nothing to do with, you know, whatever, that oil facility that went boom.
9: Exactly.
12: Yeah, what, when we get rid of it, we don't know. I mean, they do whatever they want
10: we
12: to.
10: We sold it,
12: right?
10: You know?
12: Yeah.
10: Hey, man, it's like if I sell Scott a car and he uses it to run over Jamie, I just sold the car, you know?
9: Yeah. You guys been talking about this when I'm not around? What are we saying here?
10: Well, I've said too much.
12: Cross the car off. You'll know. Not to cross the street.
9: I thought this was interesting, too, with the whole thing with Iran and, of course, the ceasefire. It was kind of amazing to me that they were even still calling it a ceasefire, but that it seems that's over now. Mm-hmm. And so Fox brought in General Jack Keane to talk about, you know, what was going on. He talked about the terms of the deal that we had in place that it just... Part of it didn't make sense. And this is the other thing that makes me think this is a long-term thing. And maybe we're just trying to keep the oil prices down. Because people close to Trump said he did not want to go down as a Herbert Hoover kind of guy that, you know, made the entire world go through a depression. He didn't want to be that guy. And that's the way it was going with the oil prices. But this was Keane talking about.
7: And I think the reason why the MOU had this ambiguity in it that we all looked at and said, what, that don't make any sense. Remember, the straits would be open immediately. We would release the blockade. But then in the written description of it, in 60 days, Iran and Oman can begin discussions about administration and services with the straits. And that smacked of what? That smacked of giving them some kind of control. It didn't make any sense. But I think the Iranians insisted on that kind of language in there, or there wasn't going to be a deal. Don't know the facts of that, mm-hmm. but I'm speculating here. But it just shows you how important this is. That ambiguity is in there, in a sense, gives them some leverage here to what they're doing, except for firing on ships. Once they fired on ships, that obviously broke the ceasefire and entered President Trump and the action he's taken here. He is not going to put up with this. The same time, we're going to continue to move ships through the straits, which we are doing right as we speak.
9: Yeah. I know oil prices went up, what, like $3-4? That was a couple hours ago.
10: Yeah.
9: You know, what is that going to mean long term? It's not like $100 a barrel.
12: Mm-hmm. No.
9: But as long as you can keep the prices down, and then we see what happens in November.
12: Because, I mean, prices at the gas pump have been going down.
9: Yeah.
12: Slower than expected, slower than I expected, but going down.
9: Yeah, which is good.
12: Mm-hmm.
9: Okay, now to Graham Plattner in Maine and that whole mess.
10: Oh, yeah, man, it really is a mess, and it's fun to watch the Democrats panicking over this, because, like, not our guy that we've been spending the last several months saying the Nazi tattoo wasn't a big deal, but he's not our guy. You know, these are these outside rabble-rousers who came in and recruited him. We don't like him. We never even liked him. Never even heard of him.
9: Unbelievable.
10: Simone Sanders, longtime Democrat campaign staffer, worked for Biden, worked for Bernie Sanders as well, ranted about the socialists who recruited Graham Plattner.
9: Oh, my gosh.
8: What they did is they swooped into Maine, okay, and thought that they knew better than the people in Maine. And that they fielded all of these different people. They looked through, they said hundreds of candidates, and they found this video of Graham Plattner, and they were like, this is the guy. He looks like this is the guy. His story is it. The people who lambast professional political staffers, I think, might need to take a step back, because a professional political staffer would have had a communications crisis plan. A professional staffer would have done a SWOT analysis. A professional staffer, somebody who had been in the game for a while,
9: yeah,
8: would have said, we got to ask some
9: like
8: locals.
9: You?
8: So I do just think that there is this idea that, oh, the establishment was going to pick a candidate, so blah, one blah, rose blah. Up from the dirt. No, baby. Graham Plattner was served up on a platter.
9: Oh,
12: a platter.
9: She's another hack, too.
10: Oh, for sure.
9: They deserve each other.
12: Yeah, but now it's been the tail of the donkey, isn't it, huh?
9: Well,
12: I mean, it's like, well, if a professional would have been, nobody had a word to say during the tattoo gate, during the other 3,000 or 4,000 things that popped up.
9: And what does it go back to in the very beginning, at least to me? It was Democrats saying, we've lost men. We got to have somebody that represents like a regular guy. But, oh, look at this guy. He looks the part.
10: Yes.
9: Hitler tattoo, Nazi tattoo. Ah!
12: They don't associate with any regular guys.
9: That's the problem.
12: Tim Walz was a regular guy.
9: That's the problem. That's what I'm saying.
12: Skipping across the stage with his parasol. You know, no, this is not a regular guy.
9: Because if you look at that party, where it was 30 years ago,
12: yeah,
9: plenty of regular guys looking out supposedly for other regular guys.
12: Yeah.
9: Families, that sort of thing.
12: Yes.
9: But that party's been captured for years.
12: Yep.
9: And they don't have any relationship with just regular guys anymore. So they see one that might appear to be one. Okay. That's our guy.
12: Regular guys don't want to be around screeching women holding signs.
9: No.
12: We don't want that.
9: No. No. It's something. A little earlier, we got cut off on time for my story. This was unbelievable to me. It's just a quick little rant. Entertainment Weekly. You're familiar with it.
12: Sure.
9: It's been around forever.
12: Yeah.
9: They put out their 25 greatest rock songs of all time.
12: Oh, boy. Here we go.
9: Okay.
12: Yep.
9: And they said, well, there were a few rules. It had to stand the test of time. It had to be a boundary breaker and pass a rock out in the car test. Okay. I want to meet the people that put this together because I guarantee you they don't know rock and roll.
12: How many Lou Reed songs are on there?
9: Well, who do we always say has to be on there, right? You got to have the Ramones. You got to have the Clash.
12: Yes.
10: Right.
9: That's one of those things. You know, you've got to have some sort of, usually it's a rap artist like Public Enemy,
12: mm-hmm,
9: but that would make this. So number one, and again, they do it alphabetically, is All Day and All of the Night from the Kinks. Okay.
12: No, I mean...
9: Be My Baby, the Ronettes.
12: What? Rock songs?
9: Greatest rock songs all time.
12: Oh, come on.
9: Be My Baby, Ronettes.
10: I'm throwing a flag on the play on Test of Time on that one.
9: Is it? Dude. Blitzkrieg Bop, Ramones.
10: Oh, okay.
12: Hey, ho, let's go.
9: Bohemian Rhapsody. Okay, fine enough.
12: Yeah.
9: It's huge. Day in the Life. Beatles. Okay. Mm. Born to Run. As much as I can't stand Springsteen anymore, okay.
12: Yeah, I get it.
9: Fell in love with a girl, White Stripes. It's not Seven Nation Army?
10: Yeah, I know. I like the White Stripes, and I like that song, but dude, no. Seven Nation Army, if the White Stripes are going to be in the top 25 greatest rock songs, it's Seven Nation Army.
9: Yeah. Gloria from Patti Smith, 1975. Please. Do you even know that song?
12: No, I'm just going to say, I don't even know.
9: You've been a rock guy forever.
12: I don't know how that goes. No, I don't know that song.
9: London Calling, Clash, got to be in there.
12: Yeah.
9: Once in a Lifetime, Talking Boneheads, of course. Rebel Girl from Bikini Kill.
12: Unfamiliar.
9: 1993. Mm-hmm. Search and Destroy, The Stooges. Oh, got to have
12: the Iggy, yep.
9: Now, if it had been Seek and Destroy, Metallica, maybe.
12: Okay,
9: got it. But not that. Yeah.
10: Van Halen's not in the top 25.
9: No, but Nick Cave and the Bad Seeds, got to be there. Pixies, yes. Oh. Kate Bush, yes. You suck! Quit your jobs today, you hacks. The five stories we're watching coming right up.
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0: The Markley, Van Camp, and Robbins Show. Jamie Markley, David Van Camp, Scott Robbins, and now the five stories we're watching today.
1: All right, number five, former Milwaukee County Judge Hannah Dugan. Remember her? She's been sentenced to no prison time after she was found guilty of obstructing ICE agents from arresting an illegal alien in a courthouse last year. Remember, she helped him get out the back door.
0: Yep.
1: She has been ordered, though, to pay a $5,000 fine, will not spend any time behind bars, and she's not a judge anymore. Number four, a senior Graham Plattner campaign aide apparently told his team at a meeting today that Plattner would speak to the campaign tonight. And that's according to a person who was on the call. The person described the call as odd and stilted. Number three, related to that Maine Senate race, this is very interesting. The Plattner campaign has sent volunteers a two-question survey with a 48-hour deadline. And the question is, hey, fill this out. One, what message do you have for the Democrat Party? Two, what message do you have for Graham? I'm starting to think he really may just stick it out.
2: He might. I mean, he might. I thought that yesterday a little bit. There was a side of me that went, this guy may not go anywhere.
0: Yeah, I suppose you're right. I did not even consider it. Usually when the pressure comes like this, they bail.
1: What's he got to lose?
2: Political squatter right now.
1: Yeah. Said, we firmly believe that the supporters and volunteers who built this movement deserve to have a real role in any nomination process. If the Democratic Party hopes to harness our movement and avoid disillusioning the supporters who came into the fray because of our movement's policies, it must consult feedback and proposals of people who built and sustained this.
2: Wow.
1: So I don't know if that's like, hey, fishing for, hey, I get to pick the nominee, or if he's saying, hey, a lot of people said Democrats go pound sand. All right, what are we up to now? Number three, war back on with Iran after Tehran launched attacks on trade vessels in the Strait of Hormuz. And number one, President Trump says talks can continue, but as far as he's concerned, that ceasefire's done.
0: Oh, yeah. We'll see what happens later on. So I'm thinking it's happening again. Going to get hit again.
2: Well, lots of things can change. We know this to be true.
0: Yes.
2: I mean, there could be some, you know, 11th hour movement of some kind. But hey, okay, wait, we're not doing it.
0: I don't know, man. We'll see.
2: But
0: the way
2: I don't know what that can be now. I don't know.
0: Yeah, we'll see. You know, sometimes, you know, you're looking around different things for the show and you'll see different news items. You see a headline that, you know, maybe clickbait. And I saw the biggest mistakes you can make on a first date. Well, I'm very thankful I don't have to worry about it.
2: Man.
0: You know?
2: Yep.
0: And I'm just bruising. I'm like, okay, try not to impress someone, you know, just like trying so hard that you're, you know, forgetting about getting to know the person.
2: Right.
0: Okay, fine. That makes sense. Don't turn the conversation into a one-person podcast. You got to ask questions, too. Like, don't you? Well, yeah, that's pretty basic.
2: Yeah, if you're interested in somebody, yeah, you want to know more about them. Yeah.
0: And then they said a mistake is going to dinner on a first date. I'm like, usually that's where you can talk quite a bit.
2: What do they suggest?
0: Well, it can feel like a long interview. Try mini golf. Hanging out at a farmer's market, or even wandering around an IKEA. Fun, low pressure, good distraction. I'm like, where did this come from? Oh, HuffPost. No wonder.
2: I was going to say, those people don't crap. Date.
0: This is the Markley, Van Camp, and Robbins Show.
2: IKEA. I wonder.
0: Yeah, find out if this person reads HuffPost. Which I didn't know was even relevant anymore in that world. But anyway, yeah. Don't even go on the date. Save yourself the time.
2: Yeah, no kidding.
0: Well, all right, David, biggest story today?
3: I think that's the kind of thing that Graham Plattner's recruiter likes to do. Going to IKEA, there's no pressure.
0: I bet that's probably
3: plus
0: true.
3: I need a new
0: and if you don't get this reference and you thought that all of a sudden, like, David's having a stroke or something?
2: No.
0: It's this guy.
4: Well, so, I mean, we went through thousands and thousands of prospects. We, you know, through a number of means, you know, assess just a huge amount of people.
2: Golly.
0: Is he goofing on the world?
2: That's what I keep thinking.
0: All right, the Scott Robbins trifecta news update next.

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1: ABC News, I'm Michelle Franzen. At the end of the NATO summit in Turkey, President Trump announced the memo of understanding between the U.S. and Iran is over due to Iran's strikes on vessels in the Strait of Hormuz and the U.S. retaliating. President Trump also speaking with Ukraine's President Zelensky about the ongoing war with Russia. ABC's Selena Wang has more.
2: Zelensky was there. He sat face-to-face with President Trump. The president did make a commitment to help Ukraine make these Patriot defense, air defense missiles, something that Zelensky has repeatedly been asking for, but it really appears that the Iran war has overshadowed a lot of this summit.
1: A recent analysis by Georgetown University showing many Americans relying on the Affordable Care Act have seen their costs double, sometimes triple. Public filings show 77 insurers with Obamacare are proposing a year of increased premiums. A judge spared former Wisconsin judge Hannah Dugan from prison for ushering a Mexican defendant out of her courtroom to evade ICE agents during an immigration operation. This
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1: Hi.
0: With summer on the way, Jill has some interesting ideas about how to keep her house cool.
1: At night, I throw my windows wide open. I get such a nice breeze. Also some insects. And wait, is that a bird in my kitchen? Then in the afternoon, I close all my blinds and windows, and it gets so dark in here that I can't even tell what time it is. Wait, what? It's 3 o'clock? It might as well be midnight, and of course I don't want to use my oven. So I guess we're having cold pizza again. Something has got to change.
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0: The Markley Van Camp and Robbins Show. Jamie Markley, David Van Camp, Scott Robbins. Got the Robbins trifecta coming up in just a few. News update, David Van Camp.
1: Well, you were mentioning an interview that suddenly went off the rails. It is a Democrat Senate candidate out of Michigan, Abdul El-Sayed, who is an Islamist, also socialist, tapping into all that. Another nut who's running as a Democrat.
0: Well, every time I've seen a clip of him, it says Dr. El-Sayed.
1: Yeah, and he's not licensed to practice medicine. But he does call himself a doctor still.
2: Like Joe Biden kind of thing?
0: Or? No, a physician. He says physician.
2: He says he's a physician.
0: Yeah. So then you got Mehdi Hasan, who has him on as an interview that's asking him to like clear it up. Do you wish you just would have not done that?
3: You got attacked by your rivals for calling yourself a physician, not just a doctor, even though you don't have a valid state medical license in New York or Michigan, which apparently is what you need legally to call yourself a physician.
0: Do you? Apparently, you've got to have that. Crazy rules. Okay, Mehdi, go ahead.
3: I wish you'd just stuck to calling yourself a doctor, which you are, to avoid all of this controversy and attacks on your physician status.
4: You know, at the end of the day, it's not about whether or not I'm a physician or a doctor. The question is, can you see a doctor? It's not about my education. It's about whether or not your kid gets a good at education. So I'm just not spending
3: time.
4: That's a good
3: line, but people would say it's also about, did you tell the truth?
4: Well, I would say that I was the health director for the city of Detroit. I've done more to provide more people health care or eliminate their medical debt than most doctors have done in their practice career.
1: The job of a doctor is not necessarily to reduce your medical debt.
0: No.
1: It's to make sure that everything's working the way it's supposed to. And
0: if it is, I'm going to talk to my buddy that's a doctor. Hey! About these bills, can we get them reduced?
2: Well, that's just nuts.
0: You are a doctor. Well, yeah, but...
2: Kind of, sort of.
0: What is that?
2: I think I am.
1: I did think it was funny that Mehdi Hasan even was like, hey, that's a good line, but come on.
2: You're not telling the truth.
1: Yeah.
0: Right.
2: Well, in America, you can... Well, now you can say whatever you want to say. You are.
0: Yeah.
2: Mm-hmm.
0: There was something else,
2: too. Just don't start operating on people.
0: We hadn't had a chance to get to with all the back and forth. Trump with NATO today. I think a PMS Now reporter tried to ask a question. This was fun.
5: Okay. Go ahead, Red.
6: Now, you said today that countries...
5: You're with who?
6: MS Now.
5: MS Now. What? That's a failing network. Why would you want to work for them? MS Now. Can you imagine? They wanted to get away. They took the name NBC because they were embarrassed by it. Go ahead. Let's go.
1: I think NBC actually took NBC away because they were embarrassed.
2: MS Now. What do you want to work for them for? That's great.
0: Oh, my gosh. That is hilarious.
2: Oh, boy.
0: Okay. So, yeah, I think we're all caught up on that. And as far as Plattner, they're saying there's going to be an announcement later?
1: Well, he's going to be talking to campaign staff, and they have sent out something to the volunteers of the campaign. And, boy, I don't know. It's a survey. And he's saying, hey, if the Democratic Party hopes to harness our movement and to avoid disillusioning the hundreds of thousands of supporters who came in to the fray because of our movement's policies, it

0: must consult the feedback and proposals of the people who built and sustained this, because he's been basically saying to the Democrat Party, hey, if you want me to drop out before the Monday deadline, you got to let me pick. And they're saying, well, you know, we're not going to do that. We're going to have an open primary process, and they have until, what, July 25th, I think, to actually name a replacement. But Graham's got the cards right now, and he sent out a volunteer survey. Now, again, these are the hardcore supporters, the people who volunteered to spend their time, their free time, working for him. And the questions are, what message do you have for the Democratic Party? What message do you have for Graham? And I'm wondering, the way I read it, is not so much about making demands to the party. It sounds like he's getting ready to say, hey, go pound sand. Here are all the people who want me to stay in the race.
1: Okay.
0: So I don't know. I don't think it's a foregone conclusion that he drops out.
1: We'll see what happens there. Vice President J.D. Vance in Milwaukee today. He's talking about fraud. And I know sometimes when we talk about fraud, you wonder, is anything ever going to happen? Some people have gone to jail, which is good. But this is part of what he said today.
2: But you know what's happening way too much? Is that big corporations and fraudsters overseas are using this program to undercut the wages of American workers. So you know what we're doing in the Trump administration? We're saying no more. If you were trying to take advantage of that visa program, you are not allowed in to the United States of America.
1: Yeah.
2: Today, I'm proud to announce that the Federal Department of Labor has started dozens of subpoenas and investigations into foreign fraudsters who are trying to take advantage of the H-1B visa program. Here's a simple principle. Ladies and gentlemen, American jobs ought to go to American workers and not foreign fraudsters, and the Department of Labor is fighting back against it.
1: And so the left will say that was an anti-immigrant speech?
0: Yeah, probably.
3: Oh, you're racist.
1: Yep. And xenophobic.
3: Clearly. Yeah.
1: Probably get that out of that, I would guess. Yes. All right. You ready for your big three,
3: Scott? Yeah, let's go.
1: Here we go.
4: Are you ready?
5: One, two, look at you.
4: It's the three most important news stories of the day.
6: I hit the trifecta.
4: Well, at least according to Scott Robbins. It's the trifecta on the Markley, Van Camp, and Robbins Show.
1: Every day about this time, Scott Robbins' top three stories, helped by his hero.
7: I'm Casey Kasem.
3: Hey, Casey. How's the summer treating you? Good?
7: Good.
3: All right. Good to hear.
7: I'm ready. Good. Three.
0: Okay. All right. Number three, a railway conductor fired because he loves America too much.
3: Yeah. Conductor of at Tennessee's famed Incline Railway was shockingly fired for proudly celebrating American Independence Day after some very thin-skinned tourists took offense. Well, Jack Peterson, the now sacked operator of the, what's it, this thing's 131 years that this thing's been around, Lookland Mountain in Chattanooga, wish the American passengers, hey, it's July 4th, happy Independence Day to the very few Americans in here, and there weren't a lot, there were a lot of tourists, happy Independence Day, he told the passengers. Now, it would have been okay if he probably would have stopped there, but he added on to the rest of you, welcome to the greatest country on the face of the earth, and if you disagree, well, you can leave. Well, some pair of people on there didn't take kindly to what he was saying, and they went to his boss and his bosses, and they heard it and said, you can't be saying that kind of stuff, Jack. We got to let you go. And they did. They fired him.
1: Just for that?
3: Yeah. He got canned. Because you know why?
1: Why?
3: Because some of the people felt unsafe.
1: Oh, goodness gracious.
7: Now, on with
3: that's
7: the
3: all you
7: got to
3: say.
1: Wow.
3: I felt unsafe.
1: Well, you should see a therapist for that.
3: Mm-hmm. Now, they did say, if you got that take, that's fine, but you can't say it while you're at work with people on an incline train.
0: Why not?
1: Well, if you're a visitor, this is the greatest country on the face of the earth, and if you don't like it, you can get off the train.
3: Get out.
1: Okay. Scott Robbins, trifecta top three of the day, up to number
7: two.
0: Number two, Miami news anchor. Well, there was a crackdown because of some photos.
3: Yeah, Miami TV news executive ripped his staff for acting like social media influencers instead of journalists after an anchor's bikini vacation post prompted an internal crackdown of what he called cringeworthy online behavior. Vice President of WPLG, Bill Potvey, told his staff he's been fed up with what he described as foolish nonsense appearing on employees' social media accounts. I have emailed numerous times about this over and over again in the past, but we're going in the wrong direction. Case in point, somebody by the name of Janice Fernandez was on vacation, and there were several, and I mean several, photos of her prancing around in a bikini. And he's had enough, saying you can't do this. We need to be taken seriously as journalists. And this is a slap in the face. So he's warned them not to do it. He didn't cite her specifically. He said more than one person has done this. We're not going to do it anymore. Now, considering that most of these journalists were hired because of the way they look, I find this fascinating.
1: This is Miami.
3: Yes.
1: Okay.
3: And she is very attractive. And she is very attractive in her bikini prancing around.
6: She's a former Miss Miami.
3: That's exactly right.
6: She's a pageant girl, dude.
3: Yes.
6: They didn't hire her for her journalism chops. That was
3: the rest of the story. Yes. Yes.
1: So, but did they ever make it clear to her before this? Hey, no bikini pics?
3: He said he has mentioned it before to them, and she did it anyway, and some other members of the staff have been doing it, apparently, and he doesn't want any more of it.
1: Wow. Can't wait to see what comes out of that. David, from the news business.
3: Yeah, I was just going to ask David that question.
1: Is this something you ever had to crack down on?
0: Thank
1: anybody
0: God,
1: going
0: no.
1: bikini
3: radio?
1: I
3: mean, you know,
1: so. Oh my gosh! Usually, I mean, the people that run the station, they just want ratings more times than not.
3: Maybe if she did the cast in the bikini, that would be one thing.
1: But you're not supposed to do the photos.
3: I guess not. It's too naughty, and we don't want to be taken seriously.
0: The photos that were shared, they're not risqué. She's just in a bathing suit.
3: She's in a bathing suit. That's a very attractive woman in a bathing suit. Yes.
1: Yeah. Wow.
6: And the countdown doesn't stop.
3: She's in the water and
6: the
3: stuff. You know, it's
1: Scott Robbins trifecta, top three of the day.
3: Yes.
1: Yeah.
6: And finally, one.
0: Oh well, we have another example of government-funded booty bumping.
3: What? Health Canada has given one Toronto community center over $1 million to allow people to perform booty bumping. I didn't know either. The art of booty bumping involves a participant mixing drugs, usually meth or cocaine, with water. And to avoid distasteful shots, inserting the liquid into their derriere with a syringe, not attached to a needle.
1: Oh, whoa.
3: It's called booty bumping, and apparently it's much safer than injecting it directly into your veins. So they have given the grant to this to this community center to provide this service for the junkies.
1: Oh, my gosh.
3: Yeah. I never heard of this before.
1: So right up the with a needleless syringe.
3: Yeah,
0: it's a drug enema. And the thinking behind it is that, you avoid the needles and sharing needles and things like that.
3: Right.
0: And also because of all of the, blood vessels and capillaries up there,
1: it
0: hits your system faster.
3: They call them harm reduction kits right now for
0: harm
3: booty
0: reduction.
3: Bumping.
0: Mm-hmm.
3: That's one of their funded services of over $1 million a year.
6: I ain't going to stand for it.
1: Well, boy.
3: Now, I'm glad David was here for that one because I didn't know this existed even. I know
1: apparently,
3: guys used to shoot stuff into their eyeballs.
1: What?
3: Yeah, that used to be a way of doing drugs.
1: Shoot it into your eyeball?
3: Yeah. Because it went into your blood vessels.
1: Had you heard of that, David?
0: Yeah, but I think that's fallen out of favor because you can't get
3: it for the booty. Instead.
0: You can't get as big of a dose in there,
3: right?
1: Golly.
0: Well, also, I remember it was a thing a long time ago. Right around the time I was in college, I didn't do it, but I remember the news stories about it where guys would get alcohol poisoning at frat parties because what they would do is they would soak tampons in Everclear. And
1: oh
0: then,
1: my gosh. Oh. Yeah, apparently.
3: What's wrong with just drink?
1: Right?
0: Just drink.
1: Yeah.
3: Right.
1: Also known as plugging.
0: Yeah.
3: Oh, gosh.
1: And something else I don't even know if you can say.
6: And there you have it.
1: Oh, boy.
3: I'm just going to stop you right there.
1: Well, you brought it up. I'm just trying to figure out the thing.
3: I tried to dance around this as much as I possibly could.
1: Yes.
3: But the government's paying that. And only in Canada, right?
1: Of course.
3: I say that.
0: Oh, no, it happened in Seattle and Portland, too.
3: Of course it did.
1: Okay. Boy, oh boy, we got pantsless guy breaking into an apartment. Nimrod's in the news and a news update coming up.

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3: We're almost there, Chris. Only about a mile to the top.
4: Jess, hold up. Luna is answering nature's call again. I hate when she poops in the bushes. I mean, it makes it a lot harder to pick up.
3: Just leave it. No one will step in it there.
4: No. It's really important to scoop away every poop. I mean, it protects other dogs from getting sick when they go sniffing around in the bushes. It protects wildlife, too, so we gotta do it.
3: I hadn't thought of that. 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

0: The Markley Van Camp and Robin Show. 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
1: Thought it was interesting. Meghan McArdle, I don't always agree with what she has to write, but I find her writing interesting nonetheless. And I think she hit the nail on the head with this Graham Platner thing and what the project has been for progressives all around the country. And she writes, so John Mulaney, the comedian, had a bit years and years ago that Trump was a poor person's idea of a rich person. And okay. it was a hilarious bit about the excesses of Donald Trump. And it was supposed to be a dunk, but actually described his political appeal, she writes. Dems trying to tap that same populist energy instead selected a rich person's idea of a poor person. And that's absolutely true. And they did it with Fetterman, too.
0: Yeah, that is true. And it's going down in flames. All right, we got to get to Nimrod. This is a good one.
3: When the going gets tough.
4: Damn it, this is too hard.
3: The dumb get dumber.
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4: I love the poorly educated.
0: All right. Nimrod's in the News. We go to Coral Gables, Florida, and I like the way the story starts. A pantsless man illegally entered two Coral Gables apartments that have been left unlocked. Early Sunday.
2: Unlocked.
0: Yeah, that's Nimrod-y right there.
2: Yeah, you don't want to do that.
0: But Noah Dutzer, who's 26, allegedly entered a woman's apartment while she was out. She was alerted by a neighbor who said he heard footsteps coming from her apartment because she's not there at the time. She's out late. She checked her in-home security cameras and saw Dutzer had been inside her apartment for hours, touching his genitals on her couch and filling a cup he had with him with her Fireball whiskey.
1: Oh, come on. Not the Fireball.
0: Oh, yeah.
2: Yeah, man.
0: Dutzer rummaged through the victim's sofa, went in and out of her bedroom, and walked in and out of her apartment multiple times before sleeping on her couch. One of the times he left that apartment, he goes to this other apartment, goes in, and is using his phone's light in the bathroom, and then goes into a bedroom. Guy goes, hey,
2: because
0: he's pantsless. He has no pants on. He's like, get out of here. And he's like, my bad, my bad. Finally, the cops show up, arrest the guy. My bad. Drinking. Man, oh, man. That's Nimrod's in the News.
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11: I'm Michelle Franzen. The Senate race in Maine heating up with pressure mounting for Democratic candidate Graham Platner to drop out of the U.S. Senate race following new accusations of sexual assault. ABC's Jay O'Brien says that race is crucial to which party will control the Senate.
12: Under Maine law, Platner has just 5 days to drop out to be removed from the ballot. State Democrats would then have 2 weeks to select a new candidate, but there's no exact roadmap for how that process would go. Overnight, the executive director of the Democratic Party of Maine saying Platner's team has reached out, accusing them of trying to dictate the next steps.
11: In Turkey, the NATO summit wrapping up, but before leaving, President Trump fielded questions from reporters centering on Iran. The president says the temporary ceasefire ended after Iran fired on ships in the Strait of Hormuz. ABC's Karen Travers has more.
13: The president also had declared today that that memo signed by the two countries is over, that the ceasefire is dead, and that he thinks that negotiating at this point with the Iranians is a, quote, waste of time. But there are still mixed messages from the president on where this goes from here, because he was also indicating that he thought his special envoy for the Mideast, Steve Witkoff, and his son-in-law, Jared Kushner, could potentially continue engaging with the Iranians, even as he was saying, it's over.
11: President Trump already lost a Supreme Court, which turned away his appeal last week, but President Trump is now hoping the courts will step in to keep him from having to pay E. Jean Carroll in a defamation case.
14: The $5 million defamation award to writer E. Jean Carroll stemmed from what President Trump said about an earlier case Carroll brought in which Trump was found liable for sexual assault. The president denied he committed any offense, and even after the nation's highest court rejected his final appeal in the defamation case last week, he's now filed another notice of an appeal of this latest order to pay.
11: ABC's Stephen Portnoy reporting. On Wall Street, stocks are down. 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
11: In Massachusetts, nurses at one of the prestigious hospitals in the country on the picket lines today. Here's ABC's Dave Packer.
20: 4,000 nurses at Brigham and Women's Hospital in Boston walking off the job this morning. They're demanding bigger raises and more affordable health insurance. In a statement, the hospital says it's fully prepared to continue providing high-quality patient care throughout a work stoppage, adding its nurses are among the highest compensated in the market.
11: A strike planned for one day. Some home care clinicians, though, are holding a separate strike. Carmelo Anthony, serving 35 years for killing a fellow high school athlete in Texas last year, is now asking for a new trial. The 19-year-old's new legal team claiming misconduct on the part of prosecutors and the judge.
21: After Carmelo Anthony was convicted of stabbing a student from a rival school at a track meet, Judge John Roach Jr. was interviewed by Dallas ABC affiliate WFAA. Asked whether the jury got it right, Roach said it did.
22: That's the process, and whatever they say, they get it right.
21: Carmelo Anthony's attorneys say the comment calls Roach's impartiality into question. They want a new trial and a new judge. Jim Ryan, ABC News in Dallas-Fort Worth.
11: A 70-year-old California man is recovering, that after being found alive 6 days after he went missing in the wilderness. The former Marine was severely hydrated when search and rescue crews found him. His family believes his military background helped him survive. Michelle Franzen, ABC News.
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3: A man was killed after a boat he was on capsized on Bellingham Bay on Saturday. Crews were able to right the vessel as rescuers recovered the unresponsive 49-year-old man from the water. He was transported to the Coast Guard station in Bellingham, but later died from his injuries. And one person was hurt after a fire destroyed 2 Bellingham garages. Bellingham Fire Department says the fire was reported on a detached garage on Walnut Street just before 1:30 p.m. on Monday afternoon. No one was inside any of the structures at the time, but one person did sustain minor injuries. And voters in Linden will decide on a significant property tax increase this fall. If approved, it would increase property taxes by 50 cents to roughly $1.54 per $1,000 of assessed value starting in 2027. Quick look at sports now. The Bells pitching shined in a win at Joe Martin Field yesterday. Bellingham got a 5-1 win over the Northwest Star Nighthawks. And your local weather forecast will be mostly cloudy this morning, becoming sunny this afternoon, a high of 71 degrees today. Overnight tonight, partly cloudy with a low around 51. For KGMI News, I'm Adam Smith.
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28: Hey, welcome back to the Lars Larson Show. It's a pleasure to be with you, and I'm glad to get to your phone calls and emails. We got a lot going on. The president has now labeled Iran scum, and when reporters said, but you talked about them well before, he said, yes, but I got to know them. I think he got to know them very, very well. The Democrat Party is still trying to figure out what to do with Graham Plattner, whether or not they should run the reliably accused rapist and Nazi fan, or should they find somebody who can replace him. You see, what they tried to do was say, what kind of candidate would appeal to middle-class white voters? And their answer was Graham Plattner, who's kind of a parody of what the left thinks that people in the middle and on the right actually stand for. So we've got that on the agenda today as well. And then this question, should we allow Governor Tina Kotek of Oregon to get away with blaming Republicans on Capitol Hill for a budget shortfall? And it's a big one that has been caused, and I'm going to detail this, it has been caused by her own choice to spend every single year, $750 million on illegal alien health care. Let me get into the details of that in just a moment. First, welcome to Wednesday on the Radio Northwest Network, serving the Pacific Northwest states of Oregon, Washington, and Idaho for the past 30 years. And you're welcome to join the conversation. And if you're a naysayer, you get to go right to the head of the list at 866-HEY-LARS. That's 866-439-5277. You can send emails to talk at LarsLarson.com. I get a lot of naysayer objections there. Although, if you want something detailed, my suggestion is call the show, outline your complaint about what it is you think I've said wrong, and then just stick around for a couple of questions from me. You can also vote in our X poll. We put up a brand new poll question, and this one is right on target. Should elections officials in Oregon and Washington face criminal prosecution if they allow non-citizens and illegal aliens to vote in elections? Now, we all know that Oregon has identified at least thousands of illegally registered foreign nationals, some of them illegal aliens. Washington State has much the same problem. So the U.S. DOJ, because state officials in Oregon and Washington are not going to address this problem, they want to pretend that it doesn't exist. The DOJ has now threatened elections officials in Oregon and Washington that they may be prosecuted criminally if non-citizens are allowed to vote. Federal authorities yesterday threatened Washington state officials. They had already threatened elections officials in Oregon for prosecution, criminal prosecution. That means you could see elections leaders, some of them elected officials, criminals, people like Tobias Reed, go to prison if they are convicted of allowing non-citizens to vote. And you would think that they wouldn't want it to happen. Now, of course, they're going to object because they have the hear no evil, see no evil, speak no evil approach to this. They simply say, well, there aren't any foreign nationals registered to vote, except we already know that Oregon accidentally found thousands of foreign nationals registered to vote, including illegal aliens, including some who had actually cast votes in American elections. Because across the whole country, you've seen elections officials in the deep blue states, the ones that love illegal aliens and human trafficking and drug trafficking and all the other problems that come with that. They want to simply pretend the problem does not exist. So, should elections officials face criminal prosecution if they allow non-citizens to vote? My answer to that is yes. You can answer the question any way you like. You'll find it at Lars Larson Show and on my website at LarsLarson.com, and brought to you by Ultimate Truck Services. 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Now, here's the problem that Tina Kotek has come to the public whining about. They say Kotek still has no clear path to plug a $421 million hole in the state's upcoming two-year budget, and that is for Medicaid. Medicaid is health insurance for the poor. Medicare, different, is health insurance for the elderly. They say the hole has opened up, and this is the fish wrapper, you know, the Daily Dead fish wrapper, Oregon Live and Seattle Times. They both say the same thing, that the hole has opened up in the budget because of rising prices for health care and increased spending on addiction and mental illness, while Republicans in Congress have passed the steepest federal cuts to Medicaid since the program began. That is a big, fat lie from the Daily Dead fish wrappers of the Pacific Northwest. And let me prove that it's a lie. Remember, the hole in the budget is less than $450 million. Now, could I find $750 million in cuts that might be made to the Medicare program in Oregon? And I think I could do the same thing for Washington. Yes, I could. And why do I know I can find $750 million in savings? Because Oregon appropriated for the 2025-27 biennium, the one we're in right now, they appropriated $1.5 billion for that two-year budget to spend to provide full medical, dental, and mental health benefits to what the fish wrapper calls undocumented immigrants. Now, if you don't believe me, the Oregon Journalism Project, Pulitzer Prize winner Nigel Jaquess, and others have documented that Oregon is spending $750 million a year on illegal alien health care, $1.5 billion over the two-year biennium. So, do you have to pay that money? No, you don't. In fact, the federal program Medicaid, which is administered by the states but funded and authorized by the United States Congress, that actually says illegal aliens are not eligible for Medicaid. So if I tell you that, you might say, well, Lars, if they're not eligible for Medicaid, how is it that Oregon is spending $750 million on it? And therein lies the secret. What Oregon did was they said, we have this program that's supposed to serve poor people who are Americans. And yet we would like to provide health insurance for dental and medical and mental health and all the rest of it for illegal aliens. How can we do that? They do it by allocating $1.5 billion over 2 years to provide health care for illegal aliens. Now, I want to ask you, if you put this to a vote of the citizens of Oregon or Washington or both states, if you said to them, would you like to see Americans shortchanged on Medicaid health care because we want to benefit illegal aliens? What kind of vote, even in an allegedly liberal state like Oregon or Washington, how many people would say, yes, that's the right thing to do? We should serve those people who've illegally come into our country. We should give them the full benefits, even if it means we have to shortchange Oregonians or Washingtonians, in the case of Oregon, to the tune of $400 million. In fact, if you cut the illegal aliens out of eligibility for Medicaid, which the federal law already does, you'd have $750 million to fill a $421 million hole. What does that leave you? It leaves you an extra $300 million. And you know how you could spend that? Right now, Medicaid underpays all the doctors and the clinics and the hospitals. They pay them about 65 or 70 cents on the dollar for the care that they provide. With that extra $300 million, you could fill that hole as well. And it's Tina Kotek's choice. So if you're going to vote for her for governor, just understand she's willing to sell out American citizens to benefit illegal aliens. Factor that into your vote. You're listening to The Lars Larson Show. 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
18: How much longer do we have to sit for this nonsense?
24: That great moment every day where Lars brings you the cold, hard facts without any liberal wokeness from the Daily Dead fish wrapper or mainstream media bias.
28: Well, Oregon demands billions of dollars in new taxes from its citizens, but its management of basic service to citizens, frankly, sucks. Take DMV, for example. Almost every day, I get emails from the state of Oregon announcing which of Oregon's DMV offices will be closed that day for the entire day. Last year alone, DMV closed offices for the day 92 different times. Now, Washington State offers a host of DMV-like functions at private retailers like vehicle registration, title transfers, and license plates. Oregon could do the same. In fact, I'd point out that the last half dozen times I bought a hunting or fishing license, I bought it at a private retailer, even though it is a state license. So, could you defer some of those functions to private retailers, relieve the terrible, terrible strain on DMV, and allow them to actually keep those state offices open every single day? Now, the latest DMV closure is tiny little Canyonville in one of the rural areas that Governor Tina Kotek does not give a damn about. They are down, I kid you not, to one day a week. They're open Tuesday, 9 to 5, although they are closed on the lunch hour, and they no longer do drive testing. Instead, people have to drive down the road to Roseburg to get their business done. Now, do the math. DMV, about a year ago, lost less than 10% of its staff last year after the legislature refused to pony up billions in new taxes. But along with that, DMV and ODOT refuse to reconfigure their budget. When the boss, that is the people, say, no, we're not going to pay additional taxes, and that's exactly what they said in May when Oregon voters said no to billions of dollars in additional taxes, and the no vote was 83 to 17. It was even a majority in very liberal Multnomah County. So, When the boss says no more money, does a good state bureaucracy say, then we will figure out how to get the job done with the money we already have? DMV's parent agency, ODOT, has almost 5,000 full-time employees. Now, you could shift just over 1% of those 5,000 from pushing paper in Salem. Maybe you could divert them from DEI and a bunch of other useless functions to ODOT's most visible public face, DMV, that would fill all the vacancies. I mean, if you think about it, most people deal with ODOT because you drive down the roads and the highways that are allegedly built by ODOT. Not very well maintained, but ODOT is supposed to do the job. But when it comes to the public face of ODOT, that almost everybody in the state has to deal with at one point or another, it is the Department of Motor Vehicles, part of ODOT. But that would demonstrate competent management by Tina Kotek. Good luck with that. I hope the voters send Queen Tina a pink slip so that service can come back online for all the citizens. Now, our question of the day, which is brought to you by Multnomah Medical Clinic. No pills, no shots, no surgery. Fix what's really causing the problem at Multnomah Medical Clinic. Joe writes in, Lars, on Saturday, I was walking past the State Capitol Park in front of the Capitol in Salem. There were two women setting up rows of upside-down U.S. flags. And I asked, why are you doing that? One of them responded, why do you support a child molester? She then said, and she said a word I can't say on the radio, Donald Trump F's little kids. Now, then she called me a blanking a-hole. I responded back with a few words of my own. These lefties are nut jobs. What are they accomplishing by setting up something like that on the 4th of July? Signed, Joe W. And now today's Daily Grill.
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28: I want to give today's Daily Grill a dual Daily Grill today. Seattle and Spokane have now become two of the worst cities in all of America for criminal breakdowns. So, Seattle, Washington, Cleveland, Ohio is number two, Spokane is number three, have the highest level of overnight residential burglary rates per capita of major cities analyzed. 234 for Seattle, 196 for Cleveland, 182 per 100,000 residents for Spokane, Washington. Frisco, Texas, and Irvine, California, and Gilbert, Arizona saw the lowest levels of residential burglaries, each one recording fewer than 8 per 100,000. Now think about that. That's a gigantic difference. When you measure it per 100,000, 8 in places like Gilbert and Irvine, California and Frisco, but 234, 196, and 182 for Seattle, Cleveland, and Spokane. The top three safest states with the fewest overnight home break-ins, New Hampshire, Hawaii, and Vermont. The top three most at-risk states for the state for overnight home break-ins, North Dakota, Washington, and New Mexico. Nearly 1 in 10 Americans, or about 7% of them, do not lock their doors at night. My favorite post on social media. How bad is Initiative Petition 28? We've talked about it plenty of times on this show. We'll be talking about it to more because it's likely to make the ballot. They have now turned in the signatures, although the signatures have not yet been verified. I figure that IP 28, the one that criminalizes hunting, fishing, and most ranching activities, as well as pest control and everything else, it is likely to make the November ballot. Well, it is so bad that the Taxpayers Association of Oregon says even its sponsors figure it's going to lose. Although they are collecting signatures to place a ban on hunting and livestock in Oregon on the November ballot, even the backers of the initiative do not expect voters to approve it. Supported by animal rights activists who want to criminalize everyday hunting, fishing, and raising of all forms of livestock, anything that kills or injures an animal deliberately is forbidden. That probably includes cutting the hay in your farm field. Initiative Petition 28 has received signatures of more than 142,000 voters who want the so-called People for the Elimination of Animal Cruelty exemptions, that's PEACE, on the ballot. It would expand animal protection laws beyond dogs and cats to other animals. So far-reaching are these laws that many ranchers and fishermen and hunters predict it will destroy their livelihoods and their industry and devastate the state of Oregon. So extreme is the measure that even Democrat Governor Tina Kotek and Democrat Senator Ron Wyden, who lives in New York City, they oppose it, making it one of the most disliked ballot measures in recent Oregon history. Your calls are welcome at 866-HEY-LARS. That's 866-439-5277. Send your emails to talk at LarsLarson.com. 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
3: ABC News, I'm Michelle Franzen. Immigrant rights groups are demanding a third-party investigation into Tuesday's fatal shooting of a Mexican national in Houston. Mexico's president also says her government will pursue new legal action against the U.S. for the death. ABC's Jim Ryan says ICE called it self-defense.
4: According to his son, Lorenzo Salgado Araujo had been in the U.S. for nearly 35 years working in construction. On Tuesday, ICE officers attempted to pull him over, but say that he sped away and then tried to run over an agent with his van. Hours after the incident, protesters were on the same street where Araujo was shot to death.
3: President Trump signaled the U.S. could carry out more strikes against Iran in response to Iran's firing on vessels in the Strait of Hormuz this week. The president says he does not think the war will resume. In Utah this hour, court resuming for the third day of hearings for Tyler Robinson, the man charged with last year's murder of conservative influencer Charlie Kirk. This is ABC News.
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5: Murray with your money now. Jeff Bezos's Blue Origin is raising $10 billion in its first outside funding round that will value the rocket company at $130 billion. CNBC reports that the funding round comes hot on the heels of a blockbuster IPO by Elon Musk's SpaceX last month. Blue Origin competes in many of the same markets as SpaceX, including heavy lift rockets and lunar landers. Meta Superintelligence Labs, led by Alexander Wang, said it is releasing its first artificial intelligence model for image creation. Dubbed Muse Image, Meta is hoping to attract creators and advertisers. The Oregon Attorney General will ask a court to pause Paramount's $110 billion bid to acquire Warner Brothers for 60 days, saying the company withheld records on its lobbying efforts. Attorney General Dan Rayfield said he will ask a court to order the company to hand over records and delay the deal so the state can review them. Futures have dropped this morning after President Trump declares the Iran ceasefire is over. That's your money now.
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2: Hey, welcome back to the Lars Larsen Show. So Portland is slapping homeowners with fines topping $100,000 and then raising the cap to squeeze out more. 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
3: Good to be here, Lars.
2: So tell me what's going on. So you have average homeowners who are getting slapped with gigantic fines. What are the fines for?
3: Well, they're for running short-term rentals, a.k.a. Airbnb or Vrbo. So we've written in the past, probably about 6 or 7 years ago, I was on the radio with you quite a bit talking about how the city had welcomed Airbnb into town, but was failing to enforce its own regulations. Well, they appear to have overcorrected, because now what's happening is that homeowners who don't get a permit or who get the wrong permit for their Airbnb are discovering that in their mailbox are fines, again, up to well exceeding $100,000. The fines that Portland is issuing are 27 times the fines that are issued by other cities. The city ombudsman's office issued a absolutely damning report about 2 months ago, saying that what Portland is doing is punitive and incommensurate with what other cities are doing, and it's really quite shocking.
2: In fact, I mean, I'm not a constitutional scholar, but Aaron, isn't there part of the U.S. Constitution that prohibits excessive? I seem to remember something like that from the Constitution, don't you?
3: My social studies course memory is bubbling up slowly, and I think that sounds right.
2: Do you think that charging somebody $100,000 simply because they may have picked up the wrong permit or didn't get a permit, when Denver, as your story points out, has a cap on first-time violations of $100 and Minneapolis is $500, that's enough to get your attention, but it's not enough to bankrupt you or force you to take out a second mortgage?
3: Sure, and I think that, like, one of the things that Portland has to do, and I'm kind of jumping past the outrage part of the story into the solutions part of the story. One of the things that Portland has to do, and the ombudsman points this out, Tony Green's a really smart guy, and he points out that what Portland needs to do is, first of all, lower the cost of the permits. So a lot of people are getting in trouble simply because they are picking the less expensive permit, because the more expensive permit is cost prohibitive. So you've made it impossible to do business with the city, and then you penalize people for not doing business with the city. So you have to lower the cost of that permit. Once you lower the cost of that permit, you also then need to, like, make the fines high enough that they sting, but not so high that they are causing what's happening now, which is literally people who are having to sell their homes or who are unable to rent out their homes or do anything with their homes. And these are their first homes, by the way. These are not second homes, because the liens on their houses are too high. This is a really atrocious penalty system. Well, so go ahead.
2: Do you mind if I back up one step? Remind me again, why is it necessary for the city to regulate Airbnbs at all?
3: Well, I think it is necessary for the city to regulate Airbnb, and the reason is because Airbnb drives down housing stock. So if you have somebody who owns, say, a second home or a third home, and they are renting it out all year long on Airbnb as a vacation rental, if enough people do that, and like in some cities, plenty of people have done that, and it can become a real drain on the housing stock. That's something that has happened in Portland and has happened nationwide. It's especially bad in smaller towns in areas. If you ask somebody in, say, Lincoln City how they feel about Airbnb, you don't have enough radio time to hear how angry they are about Airbnb.
2: No, but isn't most of that because of the bad behavior of some of the Airbnb renters, and not because it's reduced? Because
3: I think that the vast majority of people in Lincoln City or Newport or Oceanside are actually much angrier about the fact that it's not possible to find a home to buy or to rent in those towns, because every single home

0: home is on the market as a weekend or 1 week rental.
1: Okay, but that's again the bread and butter for tourist communities like Lincoln City, isn't it?
0: Well, they survived just fine before Airbnb. People went to hotels.
1: Or they rented houses, because I did that myself years ago, rent a house down there, and except you rented it for a week. It wasn't pitched as an Airbnb. It was just a rental. And so that's what I'm wondering. In Portland, when you got, I mean, the city's own housing agency has 1,000 empty units, as you well know, because Willamette Week has written about it. And you say, so you got 1,000 empty units, but somehow if Ma and Pa rent out their spare bedroom to somebody, that's going to reduce the housing stock of the city. Well, then if the housing stock of the city is that tight, why does even the city's housing agency have 1,000 empty units?
0: Well, that's because the city's housing agency is incompetent. We have discussed that at some length.
1: We have.
0: There is not a lack of market for those units if they did their jobs correctly, which God forbid anyone in this town do their job correctly. But there is a different market who is seeking to buy a home than is seeking to rent a home-forward unit. Like, people
1: right.
0: who have Section 8 vouchers are probably not seeking a Laurelhurst two-bedroom. So, or if they are, then they're even more delusional than I thought they were. So at any rate, like, the housing stocks are different. And I do think
1: Okay.
0: There is room to regulate this market without so over-regulating it that you destroy it.
1: Okay, but the only logical contradiction I can see is if you say Airbnbs reduce the housing stock. Okay, then prohibit them. No, we just want the city to get its cut. And if the city gets its cut, we don't care.
0: That's where you and I agree.
1: Yeah.
0: We agree on that. So, like, what you have here is a perverse incentive for the city. And I almost forgot to mention this. They put a cap on in response to the realization that they'd gone too far, they put a cap on the fines. And then a month ago, they raised the cap on the fines, saying they can be much larger than they were previously. Right, and the reason they raised the cap is purely out of perverse incentive. It's not because they feared that the sting wasn't enough to penalize people or to discourage bad behavior. It's because they needed more money for enforcement. It's because they needed more money to keep the regulation program going. So, in other words, the perverse incentive here is they just want to keep the money flowing and to keep the system going. So if you have a system that is not properly funding itself and you're using fines in order to fund that system, then you have a broken system.
1: Yeah, because it almost sounds like one of those charities where they raise $1 million and spend $900,000 on raising money and very little on the actual cause. So the city says, yeah, we've got to get all this money. Why? So we can fund the enforcement. Well, what's the enforcement for? To get the money. And you go, does it actually expand the housing stock? No, it doesn't, but the city always gets its cut. That's Aaron Mesh, managing editor at Willamette Week. Aaron, thank you very much. Find the story at WWeek.com. Back in a moment. How about parking spaces? Is there enough parking in new housing being built in the Northwest?

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2: 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Then a well-known Apple leaker posted one word, suspended. The holdup? The smarter Siri that makes it all work just isn't ready. And cameras living in your ears raise real privacy questions. It might have been spectacular, and it's one we may never get to try. 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
13: Hey, welcome back to the Lars Larson Show on a Wednesday. I've got a simple question for you. Do most of the people that you know that are living on their own, that is, they're adults, they're living in an apartment or a house, do they have a place to park their car? 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Welcome back to the Lars Larson Show on the Radio Northwest Network. 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And if you're a naysayer, we always put naysayers right to the head of the line at 866-439-5277. And our X poll today, should elections officials in the Northwest face criminal prosecution if they let non-citizens and illegal aliens vote in American elections? I think the answer to that is yes. They ought to be prosecuted. And now the Donald Trump Department of Justice has notified officials in Oregon, that's Tobias Reed, and in Washington State, and said, we are preparing to prosecute you criminally if you allow illegal aliens to be able to vote in American elections. So find the X-Poll question at Lars Larson Show and at LarsLarson.com, and brought to you by Ultimate Truck Services. 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Now, yesterday, we asked you this. Should landlords be banned from charging so-called junk fees that actually have a real purpose? This is the brainstorm of Katie Wilson, the mayor of Seattle, Washington. Now, what is she doing? She is suggesting that landlords should not be able to charge a fee, for example, for tenants who have pets, dogs or cats, most commonly. So why wouldn't they be allowed to charge a fee? Well, Katie Wilson calls that a junk fee and says they should not be able to charge that fee for tenants. Do you know what that means in practical terms? It means in practical terms that if the folks who choose to have dogs and cats, and Tina and I have dogs, if we lived in rental housing, I would be happy to pay the fee to be able to have a dog or a cat. And why? Because having dogs or cats, everybody knows, is going to put extra wear and tear, whether you're renting a house or renting an apartment. So should the landlords be banned from charging that fee? I explained that if you ban the landlords from charging that kind of fee, do you know who ends up paying the extra cost of having, you know, dogs and cats in apartments? Not the dog and cat owners, but everybody else who rents from that particular landlord. So the folks who don't have dogs and cats will pay some of the cost. Well, when I asked the question, 53% of you said that landlords should be banned from charging junk fees, but a full 47% of you said they should not be charged junk fees, not be banned from charging junk fees. That's crazy. But I've explained the situation. Let me get to another housing issue, because housing is a big deal. So consider this. The city of Portland is allowing housing to be built. And when that housing is built, well, the fact is they don't provide enough parking. And it's come to a head in some neighborhoods where, for example, a relatively recently constructed apartment building has 150 units. Now, if you assume that half those units are going to be filled with singulars, you know, one person, and half will be filled with couples, so you might have as many as 225 people living in that apartment building. How many of them are likely to have cars? The answer is most of them will have automobiles. The 5% that ride public transit, even if you assume in a city like Portland, you might have as many as 10% of apartment renters who actually ride public transit. That still means that about 200 people are each going to have an automobile. Do you know how many parking spaces the developer is allowed to provide for that apartment building? 27. Now, if you think the way the folks at City Hall think, you're going to say, well, then that means the rest of those people will just have to find another way to get to work. They'll have to ride transit. No. You know what they'll do? And this is happening already. Those people who have a car and it's essential to their daily activities are going to buy the car, and then they're going to park it in the neighborhood adjacent to the apartment building, which means you're going to cram a bunch of people into a neighborhood. Their cars are going to be parked on the streets. Everybody else who lives in that neighborhood is going to be put to a certain disadvantage because the entire neighborhood, all the streets, will be filled with parked cars. Now, I've seen the news coverage of this. It's already happening. You've got all these neighborhoods that are chock-block full of cars parked on the street. Now, is it legal to park on the street? Certainly. Can you imagine living in a house in that neighborhood or another apartment building? And this apartment building has, as I said, 150 units, probably going to have a couple of hundred tenants, probably a couple of hundred who each have an automobile. You're going to have 27 cars parked in the 27 spots that are allocated for the apartment complex. And then the other couple of hundred cars, 175 cars, will be parked throughout the neighborhood. Can you imagine living in that neighborhood? Can you imagine what it does to your quality of life? And the theory down at City Hall, where most of the politicians end up with cars and drivers and all kinds of things because they're elites. They get a chance to live not under the rules they make, but under the rules for elites. They will have transportation. And believe me, most of them, I would assume almost all of them, will not be taking the bus. They won't be taking Uber or Lyft. They will, in fact, be in a car, probably driven by somebody else. So the elites live by one set of rules, and the average folks who actually pay the bills are going to have to live by another set of rules. Just toughen up. There are all those cars parked in your neighborhood. Too bad. Now, that doesn't seem sensible to me. If you take a look at the history in the United States, Columbus, Ohio, I happen to remember, was the first city in America that actually said, if you're going to build multifamily housing, what we now, you know, what is now called multifamily, but condos, apartment units, things like that, you have to provide some parking for those units. And mandatory parking, off-street parking, was required of developers. Now cities are going the opposite direction. They say, we want to force people to ride transit because they're not riding transit. Transit ridership in Portland and Seattle has been declining for well over 20 years. That is the number of people actually riding a system into which billions of dollars are being poured in light rail and buses and everything else. They're pouring billions into the system, and fewer people are actually making use of the system. If that makes sense to you, I'd love to hear the naysayer who thinks you should build 150 apartment units and not provide any parking at all for most of the people who live in that building. It's Wednesday. It's the Radio Northwest Network, and you're listening to the Lars Larson Show.
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8: From ABC News, I'm Michelle Franzen. In Turkey, after meeting with NATO allies and leaders on the sidelines, President Trump spoke to reporters about Iran. He says the memo of understanding is over after Iran fired on vessels in the Strait of Hormuz. The U.S. responding with strikes, but the president says he doesn't think the war will resume.
9: The Iran war has been a tremendous military success. And, you know, I can only answer the question by saying they're not going to have a nuclear weapon. I think it's been, I was there for one reason that Iran cannot have a nuclear weapon. I call it, we denuclearize Iran, and that's happened. They will never have a nuclear weapon.
8: In Utah, day three of a preliminary hearing underway for Tyler Robinson. He's the man charged in the fatal shooting of conservative influencer Charlie Kirk on campus last year. Robinson has not entered a plea. His attorney's trying to get the death penalty off the table. ABC's Alex Stone has more.
10: There had been indications that the state was going to play video testimony. They had said they were going to. Of Tyler Robinson's former roommate and romantic partner, which then the defense had fought against because they wouldn't be able to cross-examine, being that it was going to be video recorded. But they indicated that they're going to be done after their two witnesses. So they may have decided they don't need to play that they don't have to put that out there and let everybody know what they've got with that and let the defense know necessarily what they've got and what the roommate said to them.
8: Emmy nominations out today.
11: The
8: drama The Pitt led overall nominations, earning 25 for its second season. Hacks right behind with 24, breaking the record for the most nominations for a comedy series. Newcomer Widow's Bay landed 19 nominations. The late Rob Reiner nominated for his guest acting on the series The Bear. And Bad Bunny nominated for a Super Bowl halftime show. 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
8: There are growing bipartisan concerns over the status of Republican Senator Mitch McConnell's health. A spokesperson for the 84-year-old confirmed he was admitted to the hospital on June 14th, but there has been few updates. Now McConnell's wife, Elaine Chao, is speaking out.
2: China, as far as we are aware, prior to this medical episode of McConnell's, her presence sparked a lot of rumor on social media. Frankly, a lot of this has sparked a lot of rumor on social media. She has now issued a statement to our affiliate, WHAS, in Louisville, Kentucky, and it says, in part, quote, the secretary was on a long-planned trip to China. During the trip, she met with a number of people, and then she goes on to say that, quote, the senator's health did not warrant an immediate return to the U.S.
8: ABC's Jay O'Brien. New details emerging about the Ohio family after 16 children were removed from the home due to deplorable conditions. Four family members charged with child endangerment. Now one defendant, Gary Sider Sr., has been waived bail due to a medical issue.
3: The prosecutor today said that he is no threat to the public, that he will be treated outside of Vinton County, because otherwise he would have been on the county's, it would have been the county's responsibility to provide for his medical care. As the prosecutor put it, it would have bankrupted Vinton County. Now, if he is released from the hospital from there, he will have a GPS monitor before this trial begins.
8: ABC's Alex Perche, Michelle Franz, and ABC News.
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15: A man was killed after a boat he was on capsized on Bellingham Bay on Saturday. Crews were able to right the vessel as rescuers recovered the unresponsive 49-year-old man from the water. He was transported to the Coast Guard station in Bellingham, but later died from his injuries. And one person was hurt after a fire destroyed 2 Bellingham garages. Bellingham Fire Department says the fire was reported on a detached garage on Walnut Street just before 1:30 p.m. on Monday afternoon. No one was inside any of the structures at the time, but one person did sustain minor injuries. And voters in Linden will decide on a significant property tax increase this fall. If approved, it would increase property taxes by 50 cents to roughly $1.54 per $1,000 of assessed value starting in 2027. Quick look at sports now. The Bells pitching shined in a win at Joe Martin Field yesterday. Bellingham got a 5-1 win over the Northwest Star Nighthawks. And your local weather forecast will be mostly cloudy this morning, becoming sunny this afternoon. A high of 71 degrees today. Overnight tonight, partly cloudy with a low around 51. For KGMI News, I'm Adam Smith.
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1: Welcome back to the Lars Larson Show. Well, Oregon just committed $1/3 of $1 billion in public monies to renovate the Moda Center, the current home of the Portland Trailblazers, although who knows whether that will be the case in the future. Now, do I have a dog in the fight on that? Have I gone to a Blazer game now and then? Yes, now and then. Am I an inveterate Trailblazers fan? No. Would I like to see the team stay in the Portland area? Yeah, I absolutely would like to see that. Do I want to see the taxpayers sacked for $2/3 of $1 billion to renovate a Moda Center primarily to benefit the billionaire who now owns the Portland Trailblazers? Absolutely not. And I've made that clear all the way along. So who really cashes in when taxpayers foot the bill for stadia like this? I thought we'd take a check in with Katerina Joina, who is a news editor at Fortune Magazine. Katerina, welcome to the program.
22: Thank you for having me.
1: Let's start with a short headline. Do taxpayers benefit? Is the bang worth the buck when taxpayers are soaked for these kinds of costs?
22: I mean, I use the word soaked, and that's basically what happens. No, very shortly, they don't reap the benefits.
1: Yeah, and yet they seem to get it in most places. I mean, I've pointed out to my audience, there are a bunch of stadiums, at least a half dozen of them, that have been privately funded, and the owners of those stadia seem to be perfectly happy. I mean, it's always nicer when somebody else pays your bills. But, you know, whether it's, and I don't think it's called this anymore, Pac Bell Park down in San Francisco, I think they call it something else now, but that was privately financed. Is there any legitimate reason, business-wise or otherwise, to say, we're going to have the taxpayers pay the cost when most of the people who are paying that cost are never going to sit in one of those seats and watch a ball game?
22: I mean, you hit it right in the head, right? Essentially, no, there is no benefit other than just getting free money for the stadium owners. At the primary issue, you're not going to increase the amount of affordable tickets because more often than not, the owners are incentivized to offer premier, more expensive tickets because they get more money, more bang for value in their own pockets. On the other side of it, right, cities only offer the incentives because they think there's the risk or the threat of a stadium owner saying, I'm going to move the team to a different jurisdiction, different tax base. But more often than not, you can't call the Portland Trailblazers, for example, the Seattle Trailblazers. It won't work that way, and you'll lose a lot more fans as a result of that threat.
1: Yeah, and let me ask you something. You took a really deep dive on this. Tell my audience, you looked at 50 years of state and local governments doing this. What'd you find?
22: I mean, basically, no matter what, overall, and that was 50 years, you're going to find a $4.3 billion deficit. And in regard to the 30-year aspect of it, around 4.5 to 4.8% actually less return into the taxes of the city. So when the city did offer or the state offer any kind of funds, the overall revenue was at a significant decrease than the original funds offered.
1: Well, in fact, I could imagine ways that cities anywhere in America could do this if they said, well, let's figure out who benefits, the hotels, the bars, the restaurants, the parking garages, and a few other businesses in the immediate vicinity, let's say walking distance from the venue, will benefit directly. Almost everybody else has no benefit. We'll put a special taxing district in there, and we're going to charge all of those businesses the cost over, say, 20 or 30 or 40 years of doing the renovation. Except that I think that most of the businesses would then flee the venue, wouldn't they?
22: I mean, yes and no. I mean, what you're talking about is called the substitution effect also. That's what sports economist Victor Matheson, who I interviewed, he calls it, but also it's a well-known economic phenomenon. No matter what you do when you have a state or city offering tax incentives to a sports stadium, you're still going to have the same foot traffic. You just change where the money, you know, goes into the hands of. If you have a local bar down the street that says, hey, we're going to show a baseball game, and you have sports fanatics who maybe are priced out of tickets in that sports stadium, they're going to still go to that bar. So it's not so much the economic incentive value that these sports stadium owners are saying, so much so as you're basically putting the call, like the money that would have been exchanged anyway from that small business on Main Street down into the stadium owners' hands.
1: I also noticed that in the piece that you wrote for Fortune, 2024, more than $13 billion in taxpayer subsidies were proposed by teams, various kinds of sports teams, for either new construction or renovation. And so apparently the teams have figured out how to get most places to pay the bill.
22: Yeah, of course. I mean, like, I'm in New York, so, I mean, this is a big issue regarding Buffalo and the Buffalo Bills stadium. You're seeing more and more stadiums, but not just stadiums. You're seeing companies, too, doing the same exact thing. And one example I'll give you is Amazon's HQ2 search. If you recall, this is around 2019 when Amazon went to 33 different city regulations and jurisdictions offered Amazon any amount of billions of dollars to bring HQ2 to that city. And instead, what you see is Amazon choosing, you know, two main cities, Arlington and New York City, even when, you know, let's say Newark offered twice as much tax incentives than New York City did, just because they were always going to choose those cities anyway. So it was kind of like a fake, let's say, threat again, or a fake incentive to get those taxes.
1: I mean, it really makes the people who decide the make these decisions, the city and county and state officials, it sounds like a bunch of rubes. You know, the folks who are the billionaires who have the team say, hey, you know what, we were going to go there. We're going to go there anyway. We're going to bring the team there anyway. We're going to do the activity there, Amazon, in the case you cited. But while we're at it, why don't we just suggest to them, you're only going to get this if you give us something and see how much they'll give us. And then we'll get money effectively for nothing, a bunch of found billions.
22: I mean, listen, like, my background, even though I'm a journalist, my background happens to be in urban economic development. So this is, you're hitting all of the points that I used to talk about for in school and my previous jobs here. Absolutely 100% correct. Billionaires, when they make, well, really, I should say the sports stadium owners, they always offer the tax incentive and the economic development argument, which is absolutely 100% true. When you have sports teams winning, let's say the Knicks in New York, obviously they won. They've brought $380 million so far to the city in economic development. When you have that argument and then you juxtapose that to the tax incentives, the lack of property taxes that have been offered to the city because a certain state or a certain city owner does not pay property taxes, when you think about the liquor licenses that are issued at a reduced cost because of this, you're actually losing more money to the city and as a result, the taxpayer, over the course of 10, 20, whatever, however long tax incentives last, then you actually receive an economic development.
1: Katerina Joino is news editor of Fortune. One last question. How much of this is really about the egos and the bragging rights of the politicians who hold the public offices?
22: That I don't know so much so as I can say it would really suck if, let's say, you know, the Oakland A's, for example, if the stadium owner does follow through, or the White Sox, for example, if he follows through on their threat of leaving, then you will be known forever as a politician that, you know, got rid of your home team.
1: And I think that's what they're fearing in Oregon and in Portland, is they're saying, well, I'll be the politician who caused the Trailblazers to leave, or I'll be the one who saved them for the town,
22: right.
1: And I can brag about that for the rest of my career.
22: I agree 100%. And again, I don't think that the threat, more often than not, is ever going to materialize, but if it does, then that politician likely will never get elected again.
1: Katerina, thank you very much. I appreciate the time. That is Katerina Joino from Fortune Magazine about the investment. And 80% of the economists say the cost of the stadiums outweighs the benefits. 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
1: Hey, welcome back to the Lars Larson Show. Well, taxpayer dollars that are meant to herald women's history in America at the Smithsonian Institution are instead helping to fund an exhibit blaming America for Gaza's destruction. Is the Smithsonian about educating or indoctrinating? I want to explore that, and I'll give full and lavish credit to the Federalist for the piece they did on this, because when you go to the Smithsonian, we've seen different presidential administrations use the Smithsonian for political reasons. I don't think that should happen. And if you say, well, how about what Donald Trump does it? I say, I would apply that to Donald Trump as well. Now, let me get into the details in just a moment. First, welcome to the Lars Larson Show. 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And if you're a naysayer, we put you right to the head of the list at 866-439-5277. 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It's written from the news of the day. You can find the question at Lars Larson Show on X. You can also find it on my website at LarsLarson.com. So consider this. At the Smithsonian Institution, and I'll tell you, I've had the great pleasure for many times in my life. When I was a kid in high school, we made trips to Washington, D.C. We got a chance to see the Smithsonian, to see the Natural History Museum, the Air and Space Museum, all of those things. Well, consider this. There is an exhibit at the Smithsonian called Patterns of Life. It is in New York's Cooper Hewitt Smithsonian Design Museum. It blames the American military for the homes in Gaza that were destroyed in the Israel-Hamas war. The Office of the Inspector General has just put out a report that is detailed by the Federalist, identified multiple flaws in the Smithsonian's exhibition review process that allowed Cooper Hewitt to fund $36 million that was supposed to be to talk about American women's history to an exhibit blaming the U.S. for domicide in the Middle East. I'll translate that. The killing of houses, that's what they are talking about in the Smithsonian Design Museum. The OIG report, released just days before the White House put out a 162-page report on left-wing bias in the Smithsonian American History Museum, continues to reveal how America's museums are captured by anti-American ideologues. The OIG began investigating Patterns of Life after the museum got more than 2,600 complaints from visitors and from the Israeli non-governmental organization, the Shirat Hadin Law Center. The exhibit ran from November of 24 to August of last year. It featured three white apartment buildings with colorful interiors meant to mimic documented homes destroyed by weapons manufactured in the United States during airstrikes in Iraq in 2015, Syria 2016, and Palestine, which is not even a country, in 2023. Now, that's according to the museum's website. The buildings, it says, reflects, quote, on the experiences of three individuals whose homes were destroyed by domicide, the widespread and systematic destruction of housing due to military conflict, urban development, or social upheaval. Now, the money was supposed to be spent to talk about American women's history. Now, I realize that most of the Democrats, people like Ketanji Brown Jackson, say, I can't tell you what a woman is or what a woman is not, but I can tell you this. If what you're talking about is apartment buildings on the other side of the planet, in Iraq and Syria and so-called Palestine, that is not American women's history. The museum claims the exhibit exists to question the complex role of the United States as the leading financial contributor to United Nations peacekeeping initiatives, but also the world's largest producer of arms. So, if the United States builds weapons, and then one of our allies, Israel, buys those weapons and then uses them after Israel is attacked on October the 7th, that somehow any destruction caused by that is the fault of the United States of America. There's still no explanation as to how this ties into American women's history. So, the curator of the exhibit, Mona Chalabi, is a far-left Iraqi-British journalist. Now, again, why would she be in charge of an exhibit that is supposed to be about American women's history? She has a book called 10 Lives, in which she addresses the financial situation of 10 people and the lack of money in America. She also headed a four-part sex education series for the Guardian newspaper in Great Britain called The Vagina Dispatches, which featured a man identifying as a woman. Chalabi had numerous posts on Instagram saying that Israel is engaged in international genocide of Palestinians. Well, if you're killing people who've gone the terrorist route, they have decided to go in and slaughter people without any kind of reason. She also believes that the tripartite U.S. government system is fascist. In other words, the fact that we have a legislative, judicial, and executive branch somehow makes America a fascist nation. She also put up posts that list all the countries that America has purportedly interfered in elections. I have the same objection. But again, what does that have to do with American women's history? The Office of the Inspector General's report says that museum goers felt alarmed by the exhibit and, quote, expressed concerns that the exhibit provided a national platform for political activism, lacked balance of perspectives, and editorially omitted a broader context. In other words, if you explain the reason bombs were being dropped, usually with incredible advanced warning, the reason that was done was because the country, Israel in this case, came under attack and it fought back. Now, if America comes under attack, I have no problem, no objection whatsoever to America fighting back, nor do I object if our allies, even though some of us will question the kind of role that the United States plays with Israel, the fact is, if your country is attacked, you have the right to fight back. If America is attacked, we fight back. If Israel is attacked, it has the right to fight back. And instead, they say the exhibit at this museum, the Smithsonian Museum, promotes a narrative sympathetic to terrorism and detrimental to U.S. interests because it aligns with pro-Hamas messaging. Remember that Hamas is a terrorist organization designated not just by the administration of Donald Trump, but by the administration of President Otto Penn, Joe Biden, and also that of Barack Hussein Obama, and that false claims that U.S.-backed Israeli operations deliberately targeted civilian homes, simply untrue. The fact is, when the terrorists of Hamas, who are the effective government of the Gaza Strip, when they decide to use schools and hospitals and homes as their home base, expect them to be attacked. And the Smithsonian should not be used for political propaganda. 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
1: ABC News, I'm Michelle Franzen. The U.S. military says it's launched another round of strikes against Iranian targets in retaliation for Iran firing on ships in the Strait of Hormuz yesterday. President Trump warned before leaving the NATO summit that the U.S. could carry out more strikes. He also says he does not think the war with Iran will ramp up again. A federal appeals court in Washington rejected a request to set aside a lower court order keeping President Trump's name off the Kennedy Center.
2: The appeals court panel says the Kennedy Center's leadership has failed to show how the center's being harmed by a lower court order directing that Trump's name be removed from the facade. The three-judge panel also shrugged off the administration's suggestion that not calling it the Trump Kennedy Center will negatively affect its fundraising. The judges say the president and his handpicked board have, quote, failed to support this assertion with any specific facts or evidence.
1: 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On Wall Street today, stocks ended mixed over new Mideast tensions. 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

0: That note, Leland Vitter joins us now, host of On Balance with Leland Vitter and chief Washington anchor at News Nation. Leland, good to have you back.
1: Pleasure to be with you, Lars.
0: Do you think the Democrat Party should just, do a mea culpa and say, yep, we failed to check this guy out, we ignored all the usual warning signs that we had, and we decided to put him up there anyway, and now we've got to decide how to get rid of him, and it sounds like he's fighting that.
1: Well, first of all, they can't get rid of him. Right? He is the duly elected Democratic senatorial nominee. And for whatever it's worth, the Democratic Party really didn't want him. The party apparatus, Chuck Schumer, picked somebody else. The voters picked him. And that's an important distinction. You are right to point out that those who fantasize online about raping people might have actually raped people before.
0: Yep.
1: Shocking. If only there were signs, right? So the bigger issue is that the establishment Democrats that got behind Graham Platner because they couldn't stop him, somebody like Chris Murphy, who when asked about the Nazi tattoo, goes, he just sounds like a regular guy to me. The interviewer on whatever network didn't follow up and say, Senator, how many friends do you have, other guys you know who have Nazi tattoos or who have fantasized online about raping women or put up racist comments? There was a unwillingness to deal with the obvious, right? That was number one.
0: Yep.
1: But number two, the only reason they want him off the ballot now and everybody's pulling their support is because they think he's going to lose, right? This is not about morals or, oh my God, now there's a rape allegation. We can't possibly support him, but you could support him with a Nazi tattoo. You could support him when he fantasized online about rape. You could support him when a woman accused him of roughing her up. So it's so painfully transparent that you have to actively look away not to see it.
0: You know, it's funny that usually Leland doesn't leave me big holes like this to take advantage of. But when you say he's the duly elected nominee of the party, can you stretch all the way back almost 2 years ago to late July of 2024? Who was the duly elected nominee of the Democrat Party?
1: Well, you're going to say it was Joe Biden, and he was not duly elected because they rigged the primary.
0: Well, nominated. Yeah, I understand they rigged it, but the Democrats have been doing that for a while. They rigged his first set of primaries, didn't they? And then they rigged the second set.
1: The second set was very different, right? They actively stopped having primaries in order to make sure that he wasn't going to be challenged. But I think it's an important distinction, right? Janet Mills, who was the governor who ran for Senate, Chuck Schumer got behind Janet Mills, right?
0: Yep.
1: And still, Graham Platner won. There's a difference. I mean, he actually won an election, and he was leading in the polls, and he was leading in the polls against Susan Collins. This isn't the same as the Joe Biden situation. And you said, can the Democratic Party take it away from him? They can't. He has to drop out for this to happen, and that's why now there is so much pressure.
0: And let me ask you this. Is it possible he could brazen this through? Because the demand, I understand he's made, is I will drop out and let you replace me on the ballot. You have to let me approve the replacement person, which I don't think the party is anxious to do, because there's the same objection that if you say, we're going to let the guy with a Nazi tattoo who is credibly accused of rape by a former girlfriend, and I say credibly because she made contemporaneous comments, there were emails, there were text messages, you know, he came to her house when she had said, I don't want you to come to my house, and she told her friends about it at the time. Her objection saying, here's why I didn't go to the cops and accuse him of rape, is because she liked his politics, which I guess you're allowed to do. So in that case, she had a credible reason not to report it, not to go through what every rape victim knows is going to be a tough haul, you know, when you accuse somebody of rape and then you get put on the stand and called a liar and cast as a, you know, nut or a slut, to use the Clinton-era terminology, that she didn't do it. And she said she still agrees with his general policy positions, but she thinks people ought to know that the guy raped her. And I call that a credible accusation. So do you let somebody who's been credibly accused of rape, even if you forget about the Nazi tattoo, be the person who vets the replacement candidate?
1: Well, and the Democratic Party of Maine is objecting to that, and that's why we're seeing what's happened. There is indications that one person Graham Platner has suggested could replace him is his wife, right? Which you kind of can't make this up at this point.
0: Oh,
1: Not often I can get Lars to actually laugh.
0: Well, it's amazing to me that he's still married. I mean, I guess it'd be an interesting ex-poll.

0: for us because we put up a poll every day. If your husband was credibly accused of rape, would you stay married to him?
1: Well, I'll put it this way. If I was Graham Plattner, I wouldn't drop out. Because after July 13th, he can't be replaced on the ballot. He takes a couple weeks off. He goes to rehab. He comes back. And guess what? Every Democrat who's come out against him is going to say, you know what? He's better than Susan Collins. Might as well vote for him.
0: Oh, my God. And they will lose that. Are you willing to predict that?
1: I would not. I would. You know, it's interesting. Right now, the generic Democrat beats Susan Collins in the betting market 6-4.
0: And, of course, I'm not the biggest fan of Susan Collins either, because I think she's pathetic as a Republican. Let me ask you about a different issue that I'm curious about. Hannah Dugan. Now, this woman was a judge, now is a convicted felon, and for helping an illegal alien evade ICE and evade the law, she gets no prison time and just a $5,000 fine. What should we make of that?
1: Well, the one thing I have never gotten in trouble doing, okay, is not giving an opinion about something I don't know enough about to give an opinion on.
0: Fair enough. I thought, because here's the thing, she's not the only judge who's done this. I've had judges in my neck of the woods do the same thing, let illegal aliens literally out the back door. And you say, if a judge who's in charge of trials and deciding the guilt or innocence of people decides that she or he is capable of simply saying, well, when there's a law I don't agree with, I don't have to follow that law. I mean, I think that's outrageous, and there ought to be more punishment than just a fine, which she can probably raise from her friends and family.
1: Well, I think that's a perfectly legitimate position. And if you feel that way, I would suggest you get a ballot initiative and you go change the law.
0: Yeah, but I don't have to change the law. What I want is that I want the law enforced. She was convicted of a felony for helping a criminal evade law enforcement.
1: Well, then change the law so the law has a higher mandatory penalty.
0: Yeah, I guess so. Because I know people will say, but she was a judge. She had a sterling record up to that point, which I think allows you to hold her to a higher standard than just average.
1: Well, because she knew what the law was, sure.
0: And in this case, the law says you can't aid and abet illegal aliens. That is Leland Vedder, Chief Washington Anchor for News Nation. Leland, it's always a pleasure. Back in a moment. You got the Lars Larson Show.

0: all the news, weather, and information you need to start your day. 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
1: Well, well, look who's back with Bella. And why is this good girl back so soon?
2: Yep, Bella's got the runs again. It cleared up for a bit after last month's treatment, but now it's back with a vengeance.
1: Yeah, that infamous cycle, huh? Let's talk poop patrol, shall we?
2: Go on.
1: All right, so here's the scoop. 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
15: Hey, welcome back to the Lars Larson Show. And by the way, over the years, we've offered up a challenge coin for the Lars Larson Show. I like challenge coins so much, I began collecting them probably 20 years ago. I got many from people in law enforcement, also from people in the media. So we decided to have one that would reflect the values of the show. And we finally found another veterans group that can actually supply those. So we don't make any money on the coins. We simply buy them from the veterans group, and that puts money into the veterans group. So they are available for sale. You can find them on the website at LarsLarson.com. So welcome to the program. It is Wednesday, and our ex-poll question today, should elections officials face criminal prosecution if they allow non-citizens or even illegal aliens to vote in our elections? The DOJ has now sent a threatening letter to both elections officials in Oregon and in Washington saying you will be criminally prosecuted if you fail to prevent non-citizens from voting in this year's federal federal election. So it's not just illegals. It is people who are, say, green card holders who have no right to vote in our elections. Well, already you're hearing back from the elections officials in Washington State and also from Tobias Reid, the Secretary of State in Oregon. We hope to get Tobias Reid back on the show

0: He's sending out fundraising letters by email that are suggesting to people, I'm going to stand up for the right of, what, non-citizens to vote? It seems like a weird rallying cry, even for somebody like Tobias Reid, but we'd love to get him back on the show because we know he found literally thousands of non-citizens who had been registered to vote. And then he decided that he wouldn't check the rest of the voter rolls to find out if there were any more non-citizens who are registered to vote. I think that is a major oversight. Time to get your calls at 866-HEY-LARS. And naysayers go to the head of the line at 866-439-5277. Send emails to talk@LarsLarson.com. 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John writes in, Lars, wow, all I hear the Democrats talk about is affordability. What they say and campaign on is not what they do. Every Democrat I know is raising taxes. Look at Washington State with the increase in the gas tax and the millionaire's income tax. Look at what Spanberger is doing. Look what Mamdani is doing. They say one thing and they do the opposite. It started with Obama and Obamacare, where he kept on saying, you can keep your doctor, it will lower your health care costs by $2,500. Now look at what the Republicans have done and have not gone far enough. They lowered taxes, no tax on tips, no tax on overtime, no tax on Social Security, etc. I tried to shrink government. Some states even lowered property taxes, especially for the elderly. Everywhere they go, they are challenged in court by a Democrat. So, Democrats equal affordability by raising taxes and increasing government spending. Republicans, affordability by lowering taxes and trying to cut spending, but get challenged in court every time. Signed, John. Glad to get your emails, talk@LarsLarson.com. And I saw the Taxpayers Association of Oregon and our friend Jason Williams has done a great analysis of the 8 reasons the Portland Trailblazers may actually move out of the Rose City and move to Nashville, Tennessee instead. He said several things have happened in the past few weeks that have magnified the Blazer problems and shifted the idea of a team moving from a remote risk to a higher risk. Polling shows the public has turned against public financing for remodeling the Blazer Arena at the same time that Blazer owner Tom Dundon came into town saying the tax package was non-negotiable. Even worse, the media faulted the new owner for leaving his media appearance early and not taking ample questions. The media also chastised the Blazers themselves for not doing enough to save themselves. So, what are the 8 reasons that the Blazers may be likely to actually head for Nashville, Tennessee? Number one, Portland is financially constrained. The city of Portland is grappling with a severe budget crisis that makes meaningful public support for a new arena unrealistic. A record deficit of $171 million and cuts in police, fire, and shelter. Strong public opposition. A brand new poll released today shows 80% of Portland voters oppose any public funding for a new arena. Number three, limited market potential. Portland remains a bottom-tier NBA market, ranked 22nd to 24th, with a stagnant population growth and a shrinking corporate base that restricts premium revenue opportunities. Number two, Nashville offers abundant capital and momentum. Nashville presents the opposite environment. Deep corporate resources, proven political will, and immediate infrastructure readiness. Corporate strength, home to major players including HCA Healthcare, $70 billion in revenue, Dollar General, Bridgestone Americas. The city has a robust pool of companies capable of buying luxury suites and the naming rights at premium rights. Proven track record. Nashville recently approved significant subsidies for the Tennessee Titans Stadium and is investing $650 million to renovate Bridgestone Arena, demonstrating both the financial capacity and the willingness to actually support major sports projects. A shovel-ready site. A prime undeveloped parcel right next to Bridgestone Arena, the former federal parking garage site, is now available for a new purpose-built NBA arena. Number three, the valuation arbitrage is compelling. For Tom Dundon's investor group, the financial upside of relocation to Tennessee is too substantial to pass up. Current valuation of the Blazers, $4.25 billion. relocation. In a high-growth market like Nashville, they say the franchise could immediately be revalued at $7 to $10 billion, driven by superior economics and market momentum. And net impact, even after accounting for approximately $1 billion in relocation and construction costs, the move would generate a $3 to $5 billion equity gain for Tom Dundon. A long-term lease with clawback provisions in Portland would effectively lock in the lower valuation and prevent that upside. I think the analysis is a solid one. It suggests that there is every reason in the world for Tom Dundon to leave, almost no reason for him to stay. And of course, the political so-called leadership of Portland seems very, very feckless. They don't seem to give a damn what the public says. The public has opposed this. And as that brand new poll suggests, 4 people out of 5 in the Portland area oppose the idea of public financing for renovating of MoDa. So what does the city end up with? They took on ownership of MoDa just 2 years ago. They gave up over $1 million a year in property taxes. They've given up the parking revenues. They've given up just about everything. And now Tom Dundon has said, either give me two-thirds of $1 billion that benefits almost none of the people that are paying that money, and if you don't do it, I'm going to leave town. I would suggest he's already made his decision. It's just a matter of sending out the press release at this point. You've got the Radio Northwest Network.
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4: From ABC News, I'm Michelle Franzen. The U.S. military confirming it is carrying out another round of strikes against Iran for Iran's firing on vessels in the Strait of Hormuz Tuesday. President Trump at the NATO summit in Turkey telling reporters that the memo of understanding is over. ABC's Selena Wang has more.
5: President Trump had previewed that there would likely be more U.S. military action today. The president saying the U.S. would probably strike Iran, quote, hard again. We don't know exactly the targets in this statement. They are saying that this is in order to degrade their ability to threaten freedom of navigation through the Strait of Hormuz. But today we did also hear the president threaten to target critical civilian infrastructure.
4: In Maine, growing pressure for Democratic candidate Graham Plattner to drop out of the U.S. Senate race. It follows new accusations of sexual assault. Here's ABC's Jay O'Brien.
6: Under Maine law, Plattner has just 5 days to drop out to be removed from the ballot. State Democrats would then have 2 weeks to select a new candidate, but there's no exact roadmap for how that process would go. Overnight, the executive director of the Democratic Party of Maine saying Plattner's team has reached out, accusing them of trying to dictate the next steps.
4: Immigrant rights groups demanding an independent investigation into Tuesday's fatal shooting of a Mexican national in Houston. ICE agents are calling it self-defense.
7: According to his son, Lorenzo Salgado Araujo had been in the U.S. for nearly 35 years working in construction. On Tuesday, ICE officers attempted to pull him over, but say that he sped away and then tried to run over an agent with his van. Hours after the incident, protesters were on the same street where Araujo was shot to death.
4: ABC's Jim Ryan. The Emmy nominations are out. The series Hacks set the record for the most nominations in a single year in the comedy category with 24. The Pitt led this year's drama category with 25 nominations. 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
4: Fire crews in southern Europe battling multiple wildfires, triple-digit temperatures and winds are a challenge. Here's ABC's Maggie Rulli.
13: Record wildfires raging across southern Europe, burning more than double the seasonal average. Parts of France topping 100 degrees again as the third heat wave of the summer is bringing devastatingly high temps across the region. 850 firefighters from around the country now battling flames in the hardest hit areas. One volunteer killed.
4: Those fires also leading to evacuations. An iconic Midtown commercial high-rise being converted into apartments with added floors is now stable, officials say, after support columns gave way. It caused several floors to sag and also raised concerns that the building could collapse. ABC's Aaron Kuterski is on scene and says crews are working around the clock to reinforce the structure.
14: Construction workers evacuated, then neighboring buildings, including two hotels, offices, and a school, emptied. Streets around the building shut down, bumper-to-bumper traffic stretched for blocks. For a time, the compromised building appeared to lean. The building, formerly the headquarters of the pharmaceutical giant Pfizer, is being converted into apartments. It's the largest such conversion in city history.
4: Extreme heat taxing the southeast. Extreme heat warning stretching from Virginia to Miami, Florida, where triple-digit temperatures are hitting and could last through the weekend. Michelle Franzen, ABC News.
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16: A man was killed after a boat he was on capsized off the coast of Bellingham. Coast Guard Puget Sound Sector said the incident occurred Saturday evening in Bellingham Bay. The 49-year-old man was pulled from the water and was unresponsive. He later died from his injuries near the Coast Guard station in Bellingham. A wildfire burning in East Whatcom County has now grown in size. The Luna Fire is currently estimated at about 7 acres within the North Cascades National Park. It was discovered southwest of Luna Camp last week, though it's believed to have sparked from a lightning storm that hit the area the week prior. And the deadline's approaching for Whatcom County residents to receive in-person help with the fallout from last December's flooding. FEMA's Disaster Assistance Center in Sumas is set to close after this Friday. Staff there can help answer questions about federal and state assistance for both English and non-English speakers. Your forecast tonight, partly cloudy with a low 54. Tomorrow, clouds giving way to sun with a high 68. For KGMI News, I'm Deanna Haraluk.
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23: Welcome back to the Lars Larson Show. I want to get you ready for the latest whining and grumbling and wailing and gnashing of teeth by Governor Tina Kotek of Oregon, because if you didn't already have a reason to vote for somebody else to be governor of Oregon, you should see it right now. Now, Governor Kotek is complaining that she is $450 million short of paying for Medicaid in Oregon. Now, what she doesn't say is that she's $450 short because she's spending $750 million on Medicaid for illegal aliens, which under federal law is not allowed, but is allowed to be paid for with state dollars. But there, it gets worse than that. because Medicaid is also being diverted for all kinds of other things like groceries and air conditioners. And on that note, I thought we'd bring on Oregon Representative Ed Diehl, who I think if there was any justice would have been the Republican nominee for governor, but he's not. But he understands I'm going to support the current nominee, Christine Drazen, because Oregon needs some new leadership. I would have preferred Ed Diehl, but there again, that's where it goes. And you've sounded off on this, Ed, haven't you?
0: Yes, I have, Lars. I signed it off on an article here that was talking about Medicaid now being used for food. And like you mentioned before, it's being used for air conditioners, housing subsidies, utilities, paying storage fees. All these things are considered health-related social needs.
23: Yep.
0: And we've expanded, Oregon has tried to expand Medicaid. It's like this free money coming from the government, and they're using it in ways that people don't think of when they think of Medicaid. They think of Medicaid as paying for doctors, nursing care, and prescriptions. But Governor Kotek is using it way beyond what its intended purpose is.
23: Well, and Ed, I understand the argument they made to the Congress. They said, well, if we're going to go out and provide for Mrs. Johnson, who's 80 years old, and we give her, you know, the money to go see a doctor, to get her prescriptions filled and all that, but she doesn't have enough food. She can't be healthy without food. So the Congress said, well, we'll allow some exceptions to spend Medicaid money on food. Or if Mrs. Johnson is living on the streets and not living in proper housing, she's not warm and dry and everything else, how can she be healthy if she's that way? And they use that to divert it, even though we already have an abundance of programs that do pay for housing, that do pay for food, that do pay for all these other things, but then they say, but we'd like to divert some Medicaid dollars to that. Isn't that what Kotek ought to be? I mean, there ought to be reporters asking her, if you're short of money to pay the regular Medicaid expenses, number one, kick all the illegal aliens off a program that under federal law they're not entitled to anyway, and number two, stop spending the money on food and air conditioners and housing and things like that. Is that unreasonable?
0: Not at all. Not at all. It's very reasonable. And people need to realize that we have hundreds of millions of dollars going to places that they wouldn't think is right. You know, like you said, over $700 million each year going to non-U.S. citizens, getting free health insurance. And right now we're underpaying primary care physicians. We're underpaying many services that go to hospitals. Or provided in hospitals, while we're paying for all these other things, and it does not make any sense.
23: Now, Ed,
0: we've got people waiting months to see a doctor, but yet we're buying food and air conditioners using those dollars.
23: Well, and Ed, I know sometimes you get on this show, and sometimes I'll throw you a homework assignment, but try this one. If they were to say, we're going to stop the $750 million to the illegals, that more than corrects the problem. Then we're going to stop most, maybe not all, but most of the grocery money, the air conditioner money, the housing money out of Medicaid. And then we're going to go to the primary care doctors and say, instead of paying you 65 cents on the dollar to provide medical care for people like Mrs. Johnson, we're going to pay you closer to 99 cents on the dollar, maybe in a dollar on the dollar. And by doing that, all of a sudden you'd have, I think, a lot of doctors who'd say, oh, if you're going to pay me a dollar for a dollar's worth of medical care that I provide, then I will take on Medicaid patients, because isn't that the problem, that people can't find a doctor who will take Medicaid because Medicaid tries to say, we want a dollar's worth of Medicare for 65 cents?
0: Yes, people need to know that doctors lose money on almost every single Medicaid patient. So there are many doctors who do not accept Medicaid anymore. They've changed their practice entirely, so they don't have to deal with it. So it's a serious problem. And so what Governor Kotek should be doing is spending those Medicaid dollars on real health-related needs. That's, you know, doctor visits, prescriptions, and nursing. Quit paying for these things that are not directly related to care, and focus on the population that Medicaid was designed for, which was children and the elderly and people with disabilities. That's what the population Medicaid was designed to service.
23: I'm talking to Ed Diehl, who ran for and came very close, and I think you would have had the nomination, but for Chris Dudley. But Let me ask you this. Are you working at all with the Drazen campaign? Because I make suggestions to her campaign from time to time, and they usually, you know, my suggestions aren't often taken up by people. But I'd love to see her hold Tina Kotek's feet to the fire on this and effectively force the news media to start asking Governor Kotek some of the hard questions. If she were to say, well, if we just paid for Americans to get Medicaid, which is what the program's supposed to be, and we didn't pay the foreign nationals, and we didn't pay the illegal aliens, and we didn't pay for air conditioners and groceries and all the rest of that, we'd have the money to make sure that almost every doctor in Oregon would take Medicaid. That sounds like a winning campaign issue in the next few months.
0: Well, it absolutely is. It was part of my campaign, and I think that is something that Christine should hold Kotek's feet to the fire on.
23: Will she do that, do you think?
0: Well, I heard her talk about some of those things on the campaign trail. I think she's pretty aligned with my thoughts, but I'm not exactly sure.
23: I guess I just wonder. I understand that usually politicians assume the real campaign doesn't start till after Labor Day, but it would seem like the summer would be a great time to start getting those questions asked. So then reporters who hear one candidate saying, hey, why don't we do it this way and we can solve the whole problem? Instead, folks like the Oregonian, the fish wrapper, the Daily Dead fish wrapper ran a story saying, oh, yeah, costs are up because the Trump administration cut federal funding. No, costs are up $750 million provably because you're funding illegal aliens. How about making that part of the discussion? And the fish wrapper won't even raise the issue.
0: They won't raise the issue. And they also won't talk about the regulations that have been put in place by the state that make it very expensive to practice health care. In fact, we've had, you know, people leave the state because we just make it undesirable to practice here. So there's many problems. And I hope that Kotek is held accountable for a lot of the decisions that she's made on this topic.
23: I kind of wonder at this point, since she's lost a lot of her union support and everything else, she seems like the candidate most likely to lose in November. I'm not going to take that for granted, but it seems like now's the time for reporters to actually dig in and demand some tough questions be answered by Tina Kotek. That is Ed Deal. Representative Ed Deal represents District 17, ran for the nomination for governor. Christine Drazen, the next time she's on, I'm going to put it to her. Are you going to hold Tina Kotek's feet to the fire on these very important issues? You got the law.

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4: 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So, governments are scrapping parking minimums to make housing cheaper. Is that solving the affordability crisis, or is it creating a gigantic parking nightmare for which tenants have not much choice at all? Let me give you a little background on this, because I find this fascinating. I've covered this kind of issue for a long, long time. And in fact, this most recent piece goes all the way back in the history to 1923. Over 100 years ago, just barely, the city of Columbus, Ohio, had the first known off-street parking requirement for new apartment buildings. So, way back in the day, 1923, automobiles were relatively new, and you didn't assume that every household would own one or two or maybe even four automobiles the way many households do today. So, they said, if you're going to build an apartment building, you have to provide at least 100 parking spaces if you have 100 one-bedroom units. Now, these days, I think you have to assume probably double that. And why? Because if you have even a one-bedroom unit, if you assume that half those units will be occupied by single people, and there will only be one person there, then maybe one parking space for each unit is enough. But if you assume that half of those units, 50 of them, are going to be occupied by couples, and in this day and age, most of those couples will each own an automobile. I mean, the fact is, I cite this study all the time, but there was a study done by a young lady decades ago. And what it looked at was it asked the theoretical question, if a young man or woman in America, not in other countries, were to have a choice of either having a high school diploma or an automobile, which one of those two, if you could only have one, was going to make you more employable and more financially secure. Now, you probably suspect that it's kind of a trick question. Most people might say, well, you have the high school diploma. Nope. It's the automobile. And why? Because it gives you the ability to go out and get whatever job you want. I mean, wouldn't it be terrible if you had an adequate job, but then a friend came to you and said, hey, I know of a guy who's hiring right now, and he's hiring people just like you, and he will pay you more than you're making now. But when you ask, well, where is this employment located? And you're told, well, it's about 10 miles away. For somebody with an automobile, no problem whatsoever. Drive to work every day. Now, is there a little extra cost because you've got an inexpensive car, maybe a high mileage car, and you're going to spend a little bit of money to drive 10 miles to your job and 10 miles home? Not having that car means you are locked into shopping within walking distance, having jobs within walking distance and all the rest. By 2022, the requirement in America in general was 150 parking spaces for every 100 one-bedroom apartment units. And for a 2,500-square-foot restaurant, the mandate went in Columbus, Ohio, from 9 parking spaces. Can you imagine having a restaurant that's 2,500 square feet and you only have 9 parking spaces? What's going to happen to that restaurant in this day and age? They're going to go out of business. They don't have enough space to accommodate their customers, even if you assume that most of their customers are not going to arrive one at a time, but are simply going to be, say, families showing up, 4 people in an automobile. But Columbus and other cities have started to scale those back. And why are they doing it? They're doing it for what I consider one of the most evil reasons around. It's because the government has decided we want to force you onto public transit. We want to force you out of your automobile. So we're going to build a bunch of housing, except we're not going to provide enough parking for that housing. I've cited the example that just recently in my neck of the woods, a new apartment building of 150 units that has 27 parking spaces. Now, the powers that be, the folks in elective office, many of them are liberals, and they all say, we want everybody to be taking public transit. Well, the problem with that is that if you take public transit, it puts the limitations on you that I just mentioned. So, if you only provide 27 parking spaces for 150 apartment units, then the nearby neighborhood is going to fill up with street-parked cars. Now, what is that going to do to that neighborhood? It's going to make life miserable for that neighborhood. In many neighborhoods, the streets are barely wide enough to allow 2 cars to pass. If you then use one side of the street for parking, it makes it even tighter. You don't even have the option of parking on both sides of the street. So if you happen to live in that neighborhood and you invite 3 or 4 friends over to your home, and you only have 1 or 2 off-street parking, say a driveway big enough to accommodate 2 cars, where do your other guests park? On the street, 6 blocks away. That's what's happened. Since 2019, 14 states have enacted laws that reduce or eliminate parking minimums. Now, why would they do that? The argument they're making is we're going to make it less expensive to build housing because one of the costs of building housing is providing enough square footage either in a parking garage or in a parking lot to accommodate all the parking of the people who live in those apartment units. So if you tell the developer, you don't have to buy all that land, just buy enough land for a couple of dozen parking spaces and build the apartment building and then let the tenants have to deal with the problem. Since 2017, 116 cities in America, including Baltimore, Buffalo, Denver, Hartford, Minneapolis, and San Francisco, have removed all parking minimums citywide. Now, what does that mean as a practical matter for the people who end up living there? It means you're going to have to fight to get a parking space. The powers that be figure, well, this is going to force people into public transit. The problem is, even in the biggest cities, the majority of commuters do not commute on public transit. They don't ride the train. They don't ride the bus. The majority of people in America, 95% of commuters, and those are actual numbers, the real numbers, 95% commute by a private automobile. Now, they may go by a car share. They may have a carpool. But the fact is, you have to have an automobile. Now, one architect that they quote in this piece, Matthew Fitzsimmons, says from the developer side, parking is the big thing that has to be solved early on to determine whether or not a project is feasible. But if the government says, go ahead, build all that new housing, except tell the people who rent from you that they're going to have to find someplace else to put their car. Eliminating or reducing those parking minimums allows developers to use land and money that would have to be developed to very expensive structured parking for better amenities or design features. It is a nightmare for the people who live there and the people who live nearby. You've got the Lars Larson Show.
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4: ABC News, I'm Michelle Franzen. The U.S. military carrying out another round of strikes on Iranian targets. The president warned the ceasefire was over and after Iran fired on vessels in the Strait of Hormuz yesterday. ABC News contributor and retired Marine Colonel Stephen Ganyard says the U.S. appears to be strategic with its strikes.
5: How do you get their attention? And that was something one senior official did say yesterday. It's like they weren't paying attention. They weren't being serious. They were still shooting drones. We need to do something to get their attention. So boom, with the sanctions back in place. And boom, with some bombs along the coast.
4: A federal appeals court has rejected a request to set aside a lower court orders to keep President Trump's name off the Kennedy Center, saying the center failed to show the harm of taking his name off. And in Boston today, 4,000 nurses at Brigham and Women's Hospital holding a one-day strike. They're calling for better wages and benefits. The hospital says it's using temporary workers during the stoppage. This is ABC News.
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17: Hey, welcome back to the program. It's a pleasure to be with you, and I'll be glad to get to your phone calls and emails in a moment. If you want to dial in, it's the best conversation in talk journalism. The Energy Department just made a move that could change what you have in your kitchen that serves you as the owner of your house, whether it's a stove, an air conditioner, it could be a dishwasher, it could be a refrigerator, all of those things. And I know that Ben Lieberman knows all about a senior fellow who specializes in environmental policy at the Competitive Enterprise Institute. Ben, welcome back.
18: Well, thanks for having me.
17: So what is the

0: imagine they were getting pretty bad.
1: Well, in fact, describe for my audience, when you say bad, I have my own reasons for why I think the appliance standards were bad, but tell my audience what they've been doing, because some people may walk into a big box store intending to buy, you know, a washer, a dryer, a dishwasher, any of the many appliances that people commonly have in their house, and they don't understand why the choices that are offered to them are so very constrained.
0: Yes, well, these are energy efficiency standards set by the federal government. What they tend to do is they raise the upfront cost, but supposedly you save energy with usage. The problem is some of these are so ill-advised that they raise the upfront cost more than you're ever going to earn back in the form of energy savings. And even worse, as you alluded to, some of these efficiency standards compromise product features, performance, reliability. Yeah, it uses a little less energy, but the damn thing doesn't work as well, which is incredibly foolish. And what the Trump Department of Energy is doing is to try to set some limits on these excessive efficiency standards.
1: Well, and will that actually at least hamstring future administrations in their ability to come in and try to do this? Because, Ben, I think I may have mentioned this to you before, but Tina and I moved out of our old house about 3 years ago, and we bought a new house, but it's a new old house. And I was thrilled when I found that the dishwasher in the house was about 30 years old. And I'm bound and determined to keep that thing operating as long as I can, because it works fantastically, and it's already lasted 30 years. And I thought, this is great. I wish I could have bought that, because the last house we were in had a relatively new dishwasher, and it didn't do the job very well at all, even though it was newer, higher, better technology, maybe even more expensive than the old one we've got in our old new house that we got. And I said to Tina, I said, I'm going to keep somebody repairing this thing until the wheels fall off of it.
0: Yeah, yeah, and I hear a lot of that, and even more, I hear it from the men, and I should say men and women, but it's all men who repair these appliances. They say they don't make them like they used to. There's all sorts of problems that they directly attribute to these efficiency standards, and especially with washing machines and with dishwashers, not just energy efficiency standards, but water use standards. It's reached a point where these dishwashers or washing machines, there's this tiny trickle of water that has to be recirculated throughout the cycle, and it just doesn't work very well. It just wasn't a smart thing to be doing, and that's why the older machines that used a little more water, that enough to, in my layman's terms, enough to flush the gunk out from dishwashers and washing machines, that was the better way to go. But the efficiency came first, and especially during the Biden administration, they tied appliance regulations with climate change. And each of these regulations came with claimed climate benefits from tougher dishwasher standards, tougher washing machine standards, tougher stove standards, etc. And you got even further away from what's best for consumers.
1: Well, and in fact, I mean, Ben, one of the numbers that I've run into from time to time, maybe you know a better one, is they say the average household uses about 500 gallons of water a day. Some of that's for drinking. The vast majority of it is flushing toilets, taking showers, you know, washing dishes, things like that. So when they say, well, we've got this dishwasher, and it only uses a tiny, tiny fraction of the water that the other one would use, I've always been curious about, you mean the old school dishwasher would have used 5 gallons and the new one uses 3.5? Great, you're saving a gallon and a half of water out of the average usage of 500 gallons a day. It doesn't sound like much of a savings at all. It's not much of a financial savings, because while water can be expensive in places, it's expensive in larger quantities, not when you're talking about a gallon and a half here or a gallon and a half there. Do you have any numbers that would describe what the old tech would have used and what the new tech does to save a gallon and a half?
0: You're about right. It's a tiny fraction of overall water use, and it comes at the expense of dishwashers that now they take 2 hours to finish a load of dishes, where the old-fashioned ones took only about an hour. You'd like to think that things get better with time, but in some cases they get worse because they have to comply with ridiculous regulations.
1: All right, did they miss when Trump told the Energy Department rewrite all this stuff and then write in the prohibitive regs that keep future administration from messing this up some more?

0: Were there any places they missed on this?
1: They have a lot of good ideas. There's always more they can do. One idea that I really like is the requirement that an efficiency standard actually on net save the vast majority of homeowners money. Now, that sounds like something that's so commonsensical, you're wondering why it's not already standard practice. But in fact, some of these efficiency standards were so poorly thought out that actually a substantial number of homeowners would pay higher upfront costs than they were likely to earn in the form of energy or water savings over the life of the appliances. So the this new proposed rule would tighten up the requirement that, yes, the vast majority of homeowners have to have net savings from this. So that's,
0: well, and Ben, even at that, I kind of am skeptical, because if somebody says, well, how long does a dishwasher last? Maybe you can get 15 years out of it. So if you're saving $10 of water, worth of water every year, and it's for 15 years, so maybe you save $150 over the 15-year life of the appliance, I have a feeling the costs are almost always going to be greater than that.
1: Well, you can account for that with discount rates and stuff, but you do bring up a good counterpoint, and that is a future administration, a Gavin Newsom administration, wants to set these crazy standards, and and he spends money on this kind of stuff in California.
0: No doubt. That is Ben Lieberman. Ben is a senior fellow who specializes in environmental policy at the Competitive Enterprise Institute. Ben, thanks so much for the time. Back in a moment. 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
10: 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Jeff, what's on your mind today?
12: Well, you keep saying about our befuddled president, this now Sleepy Donnie, like Sleepy Joe. You said that you want proof or examples of him trying to be a king.
10: Yes.
12: I can give you plenty of them if you want to let me talk and not interrupt me or deflect.
10: You're talking right now. Go ahead.
12: Okay. First off, he's not ruled by the Constitution. He's ruled by his own morality, which he has none.
10: Can you give me one example? Can you give me an example?
12: Here we go. Here we go.
10: No, but give, I want an example.
12: I'm trying to get my points.
10: I know, but you made one point. I want to know. Give me an example where Donald Trump did something that violates the Constitution and is only based on his own morals.
12: He's done plenty of them. Now,
10: give me one.
12: Cuba.
10: Give me one. I suspect
12: Cuba,
10: when you say he's done plenty
12: of them.
10: No,
12: I'm going by what he said.
10: Jeff, tell me what he's done. Where he violated the Constitution and only followed his own morals. Give me one.
12: What's the point, Lars?
10: I don't know if there is a point. If you can't get to it that quick, then I'm going to move on to somebody more productive, who is TJ. Hey, TJ, welcome to the Lars Larson Show. What's on your mind?
13: Hey, thanks for having me. I just wanted to talk about the energy-efficient new items that they're selling. We had to replace our HVAC system.
10: Yep.
13: And we had one that was 20 years old, wasn't working properly, bought a new one, and now the kilowatt hours on my electric bill, it's crazy how much more expensive using a new HVAC system compared to my old broken one.
10: Doesn't make any sense, does it? And yet they're going to tell you, we're going to make you buy appliances that cost you more money to buy, cost you more money to operate, aren't as good. I mean, why in the world were Americans ever willing to tolerate that kind of garbage coming out of liberal administrations like Obama and like Biden?
13: Oh, I'm so disappointed. Yeah, this brand new machine was supposed to be, you know, right under $12,000, and my kilowatt hours have went up every month since I've had this system replaced.
10: Unbelievable, isn't it? And wouldn't you rather have the old one back and working?
13: I would do anything to have my old one back. Had I listened to you 3 years ago and you talked about the dishwasher, I would have had my system repaired.
10: Well, and you know, I will tell you something, though, TJ. One of the things I do know, because I've had to deal with air conditioners, is a lot of times the ones that are 20 years old, they use the coolant in them, is no longer allowed to be used. And I've certainly had repair people say, yeah, we could repair this one, but we're not allowed to fill it with the kind of fluid it operates on, so you have to buy a new one. Now, isn't that crazy that the government is making you do that?
13: Yes, that was exactly the reason they told me they couldn't repair mine.
10: Isn't that nuts? Thank you very much to the government. TJ, thanks for the call. Let's go to Tom. Hey, Tom, welcome to the Lars Larson Show. What's on your mind?
14: How's it going this afternoon?
10: It's going very, very well. Thank you very much.
14: So you were talking about the housing in Portland. And because I was in construction about 10 years ago. And if you look at most of the major streets on Portland, they built high-density housing with no parking. And it's been going on for a long time. I'm surprised people haven't fought against it, because there is absolutely no parking, and they are forcing you to ride the transportation system. So
15: yep,
14: that's all I got. I just,
15: well,
14: it's,
15: Tom,
14: it's,
15: but doesn't it seem funny? Tom, doesn't it seem funny? You're right. They've put people in this position. You go out and shop for an apartment. You try to find one, and you find one. You say, but they don't have much parking. You say, well, I want to find a place that does have parking, and you can't. So you're forced to live there. But you know what? Despite all of that, the per capita ridership of transit in both Portland and Seattle has been dropping hard for the last 10 years. It's been dropping some over the last 20 years. So even with all those things pushing people to transit, which I don't think it's government's job to push the citizens to do anything, despite that, per capita ridership of transit is going down, not up.
14: Yep, it's horrible. They are forcing us out of the cars, basically. And if you just drive down any major street like Burnside, Gleason, and you'll see these high-density housing apartments. So, yeah,
15: have you ever,
14: I mean, people,
15: Tom,
14: just need to wake up and stop. No, go ahead.
15: No, they do. And, Tom, I've driven down streets where they do still allow parking on both sides, and there's barely room to get a car through there. And every time we've done that, Tina gets tired of hearing this from me, but I'll say to Tina, can you imagine a fire truck trying to navigate this to get to an emergency? Can you imagine a good-sized ambulance, you know, the big box trucks that are ambulances? Can you imagine them trying to negotiate this kind of situation to get to an emergency? I mean, it's literally creating a life-and-death situation.
14: Yes, sir. Well, that's all I got. Have a good one.
15: Hey, and you as well, Tom. Thanks for the call. Let's go to Eric in Tacoma. Hey, Eric, thanks for listening on the Radio Northwest Network and KVI. What's on your mind?
16: How you doing, Mr. Larson? So you kind of touched on what I was going to talk about on that last caller. I drive a semi up in Seattle, and with them pushing the parking out into the streets, that absolutely kills us. We have no room already, and if I'm driving a 40 or 53 foot up there, it's even worse.
15: And you're talking about where, what if you're driving the semi that's supposed to deliver somebody's household goods because you're in the moving business? I mean, you're not going to a warehouse, and maybe you do most of the time, but imagine the guy driving the moving truck that's a semi, you know, or a large box truck. How are they going to get in there?
16: Yeah, especially if they're driving one of those condo trucks that actually have the big, huge, actually tractor in front of it.
15: Yep.
16: There's no turning radius.
15: Nope. And that means that you're going to say, I'm sorry, I can't get the truck to where you are. And that may, I don't know, what are you mostly delivering to businesses or to homes?
16: So I do businesses like grocery stores and whatnot, but I do have friends that are in the moving company. What they have to do, if they can't get their truck in there, they have to go rent a smaller truck.
15: Oh, no.
16: To transport it from like 2 to 3 blocks down to get
15: and
16: to the property
15: it,
16: where it needs to be delivered.
15: Hold on, you have to lump it off the big truck onto the smaller truck? Can you imagine how much that adds to the cost?
16: Anywhere between $3,000 to $17,000, depending on what all needs to be delivered.
15: Oh, my God. Hey, Eric, thanks. That's a great example. Glad to have you with me. Glad to get your emails. Talk at LarsLarson.com is the email address. 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By the way, check out our challenge coin. 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
5: From ABC News, I'm Michelle Franzen. The U.S. military launched more strikes in Iran. President Trump ordering another round, he says, after Iran shot at ships yesterday in the Strait of Hormuz. President Trump says the memo of understanding is now over. ABC's Selena Wang has more.
6: When it comes to Iran, the president has been sending a lot of mixed messaging on this as well. The president had just weeks ago called the Iranian people he was negotiating with strong, rational, now calling them scum, sick people. The president saying what changed is that he got to know them.
5: Iranian state media reporting strikes along Iran's southern coastal port town of Chabahar, including a pier hit and police station and control tower. The president also met with Ukraine's President Zelensky in Turkey along the NATO sidelines about the war in Russia, making a commitment, he says, to help Ukraine make Patriot air defense missiles, something Ukraine's leader has been requesting. Immigrant rights groups are demanding an independent investigation after Tuesday's fatal shooting of a Mexican national in Houston. ICE agents are calling the shooting of Lorenzo Salgado Arujo self-defense. Here's ABC's John Quinones.
7: ICE claims the man was evading arrest and that his car ran into another ICE vehicle. Arujo's family, though, says he was simply on his way to work. He was a construction worker. He was on his way to pick up some workers, and that he had spent decades in this country pursuing the American dream for his three sons. Some of them went to college. They're American-born sons.
5: Senate race in Maine heating up with pressure mounting for Democratic candidate Graham Platner to drop out of the U.S. Senate race following new accusations of sexual assault.
8: 18 Democratic senators have called for him to drop out, and that includes his two biggest allies in the Senate, Elizabeth Warren, who campaigned alongside Graham Platner in the spring, and Bernie Sanders, who is perhaps Platner's biggest supporter.
5: You're listening to ABC News.
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5: He's already lost at the Supreme Court, which turned away his appeal last week. Now, President Trump, though, still hoping the courts will step in to prevent him from having to pay $5 million in damages to a woman who claims he sexually abused her decades ago and then later defamed her. ABC's Stephen Portnoy has the latest.
14: A federal jury in 2023 found the president liable for sexually abusing writer E. Jean Carroll and defaming her. Last week, the nation's highest court declined to hear Trump's appeal in the case, and a federal judge has now ordered a $5 million award plus interest to be released to Carroll. But Trump has filed another appeal, challenging that.
5: In Texas, a bizarre situation in Harris County involving a child who was inside a home and apparently injured by lightning.
15: It's always been kind of understood that if you're inside of your home, you're safe from lightning because a home is grounded. But an investigation is underway after a child was injured in his family's home in Harris County, Texas. The home, deputies say, was hit by lightning and an electrical current went surging through the home's wiring and electrocuted the homeowner's son, who was using a computer inside the home. They say the child was evaluated by EMS. His condition is not known. Alex Stone, ABC News.
5: A 70-year-old California man recovering after being found alive 6 days after going missing in the wilderness. The former Marine severely dehydrated when search and rescue crews found him. His family believes his military background helped him survive. Michelle Franzen, ABC News.
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17: A man was killed after a boat he was on capsized off the coast of Bellingham. Coast Guard Puget Sound Sector said the incident occurred Saturday evening in Bellingham Bay. The 49-year-old man was pulled from the water and was unresponsive. He later died from his injuries near the Coast Guard station in Bellingham. A wildfire burning in East Whatcom County has now grown in size. The Luna Fire is currently estimated at about 7 acres within the North Cascades National Park. It was discovered southwest of Luna Camp last week, though it's believed to have sparked from a lightning storm that hit the area the week prior. And the deadline's approaching for Whatcom County residents to receive in-person help with the fallout from last December's flooding. FEMA's Disaster Assistance Center in Sumas is set to close after this Friday. Staff there can help answer questions about federal and state assistance for both English and non-English speakers. Your forecast tonight, partly cloudy with a low 54. Tomorrow, clouds giving way to sun with a high 68. For KGMI News, I'm Deanna Haraluk.
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21: 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I'm glad you're here, and I'll tell you, it is a

0: terrific day to be Graham Plattner. It is a terrific day to be anyone who's been the subject of any sort of horrible news cycle today, because there's a lot of international news. It is breaking fast and furious as we're having this conversation, as we're going live here on the national radio show here, because the Iran war is back on. This is not something that's a total shock to me. I will tell you this, those of you who followed my largely positive appraisal of the memorandum of understanding between the U.S. and Iran that's been forged over the last couple of weeks, I thought we'd probably see some skirmishes going back and forth for a while, and I thought that that was kind of going to be the new normal and might be the best case scenario, but there was not going to be some sort of a immediate widespread peace so long as Iran had any sort of weapons capabilities and military capabilities. And they did, because I didn't see it in the cards for America to go in and to completely wipe out everything. I think we did a pretty good job, obviously a good job, doing a lot of damage to their Navy, to their Air Force, to their IRGC infrastructure. But it's a big country with a lot of resources that it thinks about war quite a bit, and they have been able to have some substantial pushback, and we saw that play out over the last couple of days. And so what we've seen lately is Iran launching a bombing spree largely against its neighbors following the Strait of Hormuz strikes. Give you some updating here with the IRGC launching missiles and drone attacks on targets in Kuwait and Bahrain. They struck 85 U.S. military facilities, according to their own reporting. And these are, they also shot down apparently a U.S. MQ-9 drone. This is a notable escalation. The attacks follow, and the United States has responded with all sorts of different attacks in the Strait. Iran used U.S. strikes as justification for targeting Iranian Gulf neighbors, and they've issued threats on countries that support the U.S. in their broader targets. This is, of course, following all the fragile ceasefires and the June Memorandum of Understanding that I noted earlier. And Iran violated the deal by attacking ships in the Strait, and the President Trump declared the agreement no longer valid, calling Iranian officials untrustworthy. So, again, we've got the leverage here. We get to set the terms, but Iran is not going down without a fight, because it's all they know. They really don't know anything else. It's the only posture that they have. And if you saw any social media footage over the weekend, there's massive demonstrations against the United States in that country. It's not like America is being necessarily embraced as a liberator there. There's a lot of people just simply hate this country who are there and would like to see the fights continue. And so long as Iran largely can control the Strait due to their geographic advantages, because there's so much coastline and they really can control it with, it seems like, just a few strategically placed drones and mines. If they're able to do that, then they're going to. It's just who they are. And unless we're prepared for a very long, drawn-out ground war, then that's going to be how it is. So Trump has raged against Iran since then, declaring that the interim ceasefire is over. He was speaking at the NATO Defense Summit in Turkey, which I will talk about a little bit more momentarily. He harshly criticized the negotiations, and he called the Iranian negotiators evil, sick people, scum, crazy, and a cancer, and he called them cuckoo. And he said that they misrepresented the terms of the Memorandum of Understanding. So obviously Trump is frustrated here, and he agreed that there were no nuclear weapons in the deal, but then publicly downplayed and denied key aspects of the deal. So Trump looks like he's back at the drawing board to some degree, or maybe this is just a flare up and it calms down the way it's been relatively calm for the last week or so. So that's basically the news that's going on from the Strait, and Trump will be consulting negotiators, Steve Witkoff and Jared Kushner, to try to have some more talks, but he's acknowledged that there's very little good faith. And we're talking about the Iranians, so there wasn't really going to be a lot of good faith, which I do think is a pretty compelling argument that a lot of you have had in the audience, those of you who corresponded with me at aloha.alexmarlow.com, and people I've had on the show and both talked to privately who largely agree with me on stuff, but did want a more robust and declarative victory. They just feel like that there's just no negotiating with these people, and we needed a full surrender for it to be a legitimate win. And I've always been understanding of this. I just never thought it was realistic, but I've always been understanding of that perspective. And that perspective certainly looking pretty good this morning. Let's talk a little bit about what the president had to say from NATO. I got some clips here. Why don't we play Cut 8, please?
1: Is the ceasefire done? Is the MOU dead?
2: It's a very interesting question. To me, I think it's over. I don't want to deal with them anymore. They're scum. You know what scum is? They're scum. They're sick people. They're led by sick people. And they're vicious, violent people. And if they had a nuclear weapon, they'd use it. As far as I'm concerned, it's over. I'll speak to our negotiators. They want to negotiate. They're good people. Steve Witkoff, Jared Kushner. But they have to come back to me. As far as I'm concerned, it's just a waste of time dealing with them. They're liars. We make a deal. And they, if I make a deal with him, we have a deal. And he goes out, he talks. We make a deal. Everyone's agreed. No nuclear weapon. We make a deal. They go outside, talk to the press. They say, we never even talked about it. There's something wrong with them. They're cuckoo.
0: It does sound like he's always known that, and that's always a complicating factor when it comes to war with Iran. I do think that was one of the objections that a lot of the anti-war crowd had, is that it's just so unpredictable that once you get involved in a war with a country that is powerful, has wealth, and has this just relentless hatred of America that's completely irrational. It's born of their Islamic fundamentalism. But once you have that ingrained, then they're just not going to want to surrender, and they're going to do everything they can to fight to the death. And that's literally what we're seeing here. And it does come off as cuckoo. It just does. It's more complicated than that. It's much more fundamentalist than that. But I kind of like his analysis as usual. But what does that mean going forward? Is this tough talk? It's always hard to deal with Trump. So is he just trying to intimidate them to chill out? Because, again, these attacks are just so weak. I mean, their responses are always so incredibly weak. And they don't really hit any major targets. They don't do any major damage. But they do cause problems. And they do cause escalations. And they give a lot of people in the American press opportunity to say that things are not going according to Trump's plan. All right, let's play some more. Let's play cut 10.
2: My whole life, that's all I do is deals. My whole life is, that's how I became president, I guess. That's a deal too, right? But I made a lot of money. I had a lot of great success. Tremendous success. Everything I did, I was successful. And I deal with these guys and I say, this is from a different school. They're liars. They're cheats. They're sick people. Now, I'll let our wonderful negotiators keep talking if they want, but I don't see it. I don't like these people. You know that?
0: And Trump likes pretty much everyone. And you've noticed this, that throughout his time as president, he's had a very open mind to all sorts of different people. And the latest one is Recep Tayyip Erdogan of Turkey, who is not a good guy and I think might be nuts. I'll have some commentary on that momentarily. But Trump seems to like him. It's just that Trump is very open-minded to some of these people who have a lot of power. And he'll mock them to their face. He'll say they rig elections. He'll call people dictators to their face who are not dictators. And then he'll just joke around with them in that way. It's a very interesting thing, this dynamic he has with other world leaders, who he definitely sees a kindred, sees many of them as kindred spirits. He got along with Kim Jong-un. So he's got this knack for trying to reach people and get them to like him and vice versa, but not the Iranians. He's fine and nothing. He's been negotiating with them nonstop. And I'll tell you this, last time I saw him, which was in February, he expressed a lot of negativity about who he was negotiating with. He does not like how they do business in Iran, and that's come through pretty clear. All right, I got one more cut of Trump from the UN on the subject, cut 11.
2: Their first set of leaders, we took out. Their second set of leaders, they want to take out the U.S. leader, me. I'm on every list. I saw a thing this morning. I'm on every single one of their lists. And so far, I guess I've been a little bit lucky, but that maybe doesn't last very long because that's the way it goes. But we have great people. But these are evil, sick people, and we have to rid their cancer. Their cancer. And you know what you do? You got to cut out cancer early. Man, that's the way I feel.
0: That is a absolute classic, Ben Carson. That you gotta excise the cancer right away. It's a Ben Carson analogy that he uses time and again. Yeah. So then, what does this mean? Does this mean a broader escalation of the war? Does this mean something that we now need to go in with a more robust attack angle? This is what it looks like as of today. It might change as of tomorrow, but it's not a super popular war. But it might be worth getting that full surrender at this point. We'll see. We'll be right back with more.
3: Hey, did you know the odds of our universe having the exact physical constants needed for life is 1 in 10 to the power of 10 to the power of 123rd? 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

0: tweeted that Trump has been known to joke with people about rigging elections to their face, and that was Recep Tayyip Erdogan, the Turkish president, when he did that in a joint statement in 2025. He said something like, "It's a pleasure to be with President Erdogan, even for 4 years when I was in exile unfairly, as it turned out, rigged elections." You know, he knows about rigged elections better than anybody. So Trump just joked about that right to his face. And he and Erdogan get along very well, which is very odd because I feel like I've had a decent handle on who's rational and who's irrational in terms of world leadership. And Erdogan was on my list of someone who might not be entirely rational. It seemed like he's a little nuts to me. But I don't know. Trump clearly disagrees because he seems to like the guy. But I think he likes him largely because Turkey pays their fair share into NATO. And I think this is why Trump attends this NATO summit in Turkey that's going on right now, because Trump is very unhappy with a lot of his NATO allies, which are a lot of sort of protectorates of the United States at this point, things, people that we are protecting that cannot do anything to protect themselves unless America has their back. So Turkey has actually exceeded their core defense spending guidelines of 2% GDP into NATO. They're actually spending about 2.33% in GDP on NATO from 2025. And so they're comfortably above the longstanding 2% target. And they actually now have a 5% ambition that they actually want to get to 3.5% by 2035 and eventually to 5%. So it's the second largest army in NATO in terms of manpower as well. And Trump, who I think is pretty pragmatic, I think he understands this as a major plus from NATO. And I think that he sees what's going on with countries like, for example, Italy, which is Giorgia Meloni, been a good ally. Other than that, she would not let us use bases during the Iran bombing. And because of that, Trump is never going to forget that sort of thing. It's just really problematic. If you want to be Trump's ally and he calls in a favor and you say, no, we're not going to help you with the bases, then you're going to be a pariah. Trump apparently went in very hard at Spain during this latest round of at NATO, saying that Spain is a terrible ally and a terrible partner. So Spain is maybe the most left-wing of the prominent European countries right now, and the most committed to opposing Trump whenever they can. So that's where all of a sudden you start seeing Trump cozying up to NATO. And this is something that I think does provide a lot of, I think, perhaps negative consequences if this continues. So President Trump is now facing strong bipartisan opposition because he's potentially going to sell F-35 fighter jets to Turkey. And he hinted at this possibility during the NATO summit. And I think, again, I want to allow that this is art of the deal type stuff. Trump says he's going to do these things, and he might be sending this as a message to the other NATO nations that Trump is willing to realign with different countries. Think about Saudi Arabia, think about Qatar, think about all these countries that were somewhat hostile to the United States in the past or rivals, and then now get along with us swimmingly. And he's saying Turkey could be in that group. And if you guys in Europe want to sit there letting your country get overrun by secularism and Islamification and widespread immigration that is unchecked, lawlessness, and then you guys still want to do this socialist experiment where you can't focus on defending yourself because you're wasting all this money and all this other stuff, you don't have thriving economies the way you used to, then, you know, if Erdogan wants to do business, I'll do business with him. I don't think this is a great idea still. So I wanted to put a marker down on this that is important. I don't want him to sell F-35 to Erdogan. First of all, I think he's pretty nuts. He said many nutty things over the years. There's all sorts of social stuff that I don't like. I don't think he believes in any sort of equality amongst the sexes, things like that. But also, I think that he's referred to Israel as doing a genocide, which I don't like. He's accused him of atrocities and massacres, things like that. He calls Zionism a genocidal, occupying, expansionist ideology. I don't think that's true. I don't think it's expansionist or genocidal. I certainly don't think it's occupying. So, and he's had some strong actions that I think are way too pro-Hamas, supporting Hamas publicly, that I don't like. It just throws me off. And it's amongst a laundry list that I could go through, but I think it's important. He also has deep economic ties to Russia and China that is a cause for deep concern. So he has had deep bilateral trade with China. He is, I think, on a pragmatic level, had a friendship with Putin. And all this stuff suggests that he's not a trustworthy ally, and getting him F-35 means it's just going to directly get to China, I believe, that information. So I think if China doesn't already know everything about the F-35, they will once he starts selling to them. But just understand the logic of what Trump is doing here. I think it's a bad move if he does it, but just the logic here is that the European allies are not really that allied with us, and Erdogan seems to know how to do business with Trump at a more effective level. All this is worth putting a marker on. For the record, I hope Trump doesn't sell them the F-35s, but understanding the context is also vitally important. All right, we'll take a break. We'll finally get into some domestic politics stuff. I got some Platinum for you. I got some, we'll talk about the Odyssey a little bit and that disastrous PR launch. All that coming up on The Marlowe Show.
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0: I'm Michelle Franzen. The U.S. has carried out a new round of strikes on Iranian targets. President Trump, in a social media post, called it retribution for Iran's aggression in the Strait of Hormuz, firing on ships yesterday. The president earlier today at the NATO summit in Turkey telling reporters the ceasefire is over.
1: They're not doing a service to the people. And I think more than anything else is I got to know them. And I'm not sure I want to make a deal with them. We can play games, but I'm not sure I want to make a deal. Let's just finish the job.
0: In Utah, court.
2: And Doug.
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our one last national security foreign policy story I want to share with all of you. This comes out of China. Chinese state media, including the Global Times and CCTV, have highlighted a growing trend of child influencer content on the country's tightly controlled social media platforms. Young children are being featured in abusive and exploitive videos, forcing children to eat excessive amounts of unhealthy food. That's apparently a social media trend. Also making them consume high quantities of fried food, staging videos of siblings fighting against each other, making minors eat worms, snails, or weeds, posing as child models in romantic situations. That's just gross. Oh, and they're promoting sales during that. And children saying not age-appropriate words, all this going on, People's Republic of China. So not a wholesome place, but just keep an eye on that stuff also here, because there's so much horrible content on the internet now that we're watching play out. There's a big lawsuit against Meta right now where people who feel like their teenage daughters have been abused online and have gotten all sorts of mental health issues thanks to the Meta platforms, particularly Instagram, are now suing Facebook for, I think it's over $1 trillion, like almost the entire valuation of the entire brand, because of all the mental health crises that have occurred thanks to the social media platforms through their promises of what life is supposed to be like, which is just not true. It's just all created massive mental health problems for people who get addicted to these apps, and they get addicted to all the dopamine hits they get from going on these apps. And then they're left with a very empty life where they just don't forge relationships, and they get a very false concept of what the world is supposed to be like. When it comes to wealth, when it comes to how you're supposed to look, when it comes to vacations, it's all very unhealthy. And I am very optimistic we'll move past some of this stuff. I think people understand it. I'm even hearing about some of these schools now that there was actual Luddite clubs where high schoolers are refusing to use technology. So I got to do a deeper dive on this. But this is going to come up, is that people are understanding that the technology is creating deep levels of unhappiness. The connectedness that you get from your device is just not worth it. It's just not worth it. It's just not worth it. And you can see, if you look to other countries that are more perverse than ours, starting to see some indication of where things are going. And it's not, if we don't control ourselves, it's not going to a better place. It's going to a worse place, as evidenced by what I just reported out of China. So really interesting. I got to tell you, yesterday, so when I get a normal day, I end up going to my guys' swim team. So they're on swim teams. Unfortunately, even though they're 19 months apart, they're on separate swim teams. So I got to do the back-to-back swim team. So it's like a two-hour round trip to get it all in. And I left my phone on the exercise bike. I was rushing out the door to go to swim team yesterday, and when I hit the car and I realized I did not have the phone, how do you think I felt? Think I felt naked? No, I felt a huge sigh of relief that this is so great. No one is going to bother me. I'm going to get to watch my children swim like frogs and dolphins. I had a catch with one of my sons while the other one was playing in the water, and it was blissful.

And I came back and I somehow had zero missed calls, which was just divine, just a divine moment and of total peace. Give yourself that opportunity and don't get your kids hooked in this stuff. So really important. All right. Let's move forward and let's talk about some

0: that money and bet on himself not quitting. And I suggested this to my team at Breitbart, and one of my very capable editors said, yeah, but if you do that, you're going to get a knock on the door from the feds. And I said, I could handle a knock on the door from the feds if I'm about to 50x my net worth. Feds can talk to me all they want. I don't see how that's illegal at all. Inform me if I'm wrong. It should be illegal, but if, as far as I can tell, it should not be illegal. He has all of the cards here. A guy named Chris Saliza, who I think used to be the Washington Post, one of the dumbest people in all of Washington. He just has a huge track record of being a stupid person. I don't say this as a pejorative. I say it as a statement of fact. This is a stupid individual. And he tweets out on X, the Everything app, Plattner tried to negotiate who will replace him. So Plattner is trying to allegedly to control the terms in which he steps aside. Plattner tried to negotiate who will replace him, and it suggests he has a deep misunderstanding of his current situation. You have zero leverage, dude, Saliza adds. He adds dude for some reason at the end, just a clear sign of being a not bright person. But here's the point. Here's the point. Plattner's all the cards. He can stay in as long as he wants. There's no incentive for him to drop out. He is the nominee. The only incentive for him to drop, and I think he's got until the 14th, which is next week, to do so, and the Democrats can theoretically swap him out on the ballot. But he's no reason to drop out unless people offer him some bag of cash or some sort of cool job. All that's great. So I want him to stay in as long as humanly possible, and it's just going to get juicier, and just it gives us more time to dunk on all the people who stood by him. I went through the list yesterday. It's not just the Nazi tattoo, which, by the way, you could make the case that rape, one of the worst things you could do. He's now been accused of rape, but you could argue allegiance to the Nazis is maybe as bad. You know, it's like I said this at the time when we were talking about the Nazi tattoos. What could be worse other than rape or murder? So it's a we already had one of these things that are maybe one of the three worst things you could do is be a Nazi, which he is. He is a Nazi. He has a Nazi tattoo from an SS guards that murder people in concentration camps. That's a Nazi. That means he's a Nazi. And then he's got all these other horrible things where he's abused people and he's lied and he's been violent and he has a murderous fetish, clearly. And he loves porta potties. He has sexual attraction to the blue water and porta potties. It arouses him. That is not a joke. Put it on the show over and over again. But someone who has that should not be in the Senate, shouldn't be on your HOA, shouldn't be on your PTA. Do this test. Do this test. If you've got a candidate and they ran for your PTA and you would be completely appalled if they ran for the PTA, maybe you shouldn't try to put them in the Senate. Just a good exercise to go through. That all the geniuses on the Democrat side, from Bernie Sanders to Elizabeth Warren to the Obama bros who do Pod Save America, all of them didn't see it. I got some Obama bros doing some copium. Let's play Cut 14, guys.
1: And there was this meeting in Washington a while ago where these questions were put to him directly, and the answer, I think, sounds like it was just no, and now there's all this reporting. When I interviewed Plattner about his Reddit posts and the tattoo, like, I was not aware of any of these allegations. None of this was public yet, just for the record, because I would have asked. My takeaway from that video was that he's going to drop out of the race. I think he has to drop out of the race.
2: He has to end the campaign so that we have a chance of defeating Susan Collins. I think the story is horrible. What I took away from watching this video, from reading this story, is it is clear that this is somebody that has not maybe even been honest with himself about what was going on in the dark phases of his life.
1: Yeah.
2: But that is not for us to deal with in a Senate race.
0: I just love it. I mean, these guys are the worst, the absolute worst. These are the guys who are controlling the Democrat establishment right now, and they're just lightweights. They just can't do it. They can't. The party has been poorly served by the Obama podcast bros who have been the, I think that's where a lot of the Democrat establishment takes their cues. These guys were out there saying that not only is Plattner a winner and the best shot of beating Susan Collins, but is a good and decent man. You can't take that stuff back. Elizabeth Warren, I played the cut yesterday saying he's my type of man. So Elizabeth Warren is hot for Graham Plattner. It's remarkable that everyone, people like me who are accused of being a Nazi because I run a website that doesn't agree with the Democrat or Republican establishment, even though I have Jewish heritage and loads of Jewish friends, and there's no example of me ever being unkind to a single Jewish person my entire life. I was called a Nazi, and you got a guy with a national Nazi tattoo. And we were always told that there was a story. They tried to cancel me for being pro-rape or something. This is a long story that I could go down a path. I know they did the same thing with Dennis. Sean, you know this. They acted like Dennis was pro-marital rape. Now they got a guy who is an actual accused rapist. And no one

0: surprised he got accused of this, given everything we know about him, and they've just stood with him. It's just so fun to watch all the sad sacks try to put the pieces back together. Here's Maine Democrat Executive Director Devin Murphy Anderson. Cut 13.
1: The Maine Democratic Party has been working around the clock to develop a process to replace our U.S. Senate nominee that is open, inclusive, transparent, and fair. The integrity of this process is just as important as the outcome, and we are committed to ensuring that Democrats across our state can have confidence in both. Unfortunately, Graham Plattner's team has repeatedly reached out to us in an attempt to put their thumb on the scale of what this process looks like. We have repeatedly reiterated to Graham Plattner's team that they have no role in determining our next Democratic nominee for the U.S. Senate, nor in determining what this process looks like. We have also reiterated that Graham Plattner must drop out of this race so that Democrats in Maine can focus on defeating Susan Collins this November.
0: So, Devin, how are you going to do that? How are you going to insist? He's the nominee. You guys nominated him. You stood by him with the Nazi tattoo. You stood by him with him lying about his desire to go to foreign wars, to go kill people. You stood by him when he said that he had a fetish for porta potty water. You stood by him through all his abusive Reddit posts. And now you're going to run away from him when he's already the nominee? You guys are all retarded, all of you. And he should stay in because he can. Now, do I officially predict he will? I think they'll get to him. I think they'll get the bag to him somehow. But this is such a mess, and we should always remember it. One of the great, great moments, I think, in Democrat politics, modern times. I hope it lasts all the way to November. I really do. This is kind of less funny. This is Lindsay Fifield, one of his ex-girlfriends, who's on record accusing him of all sorts of stuff. Cut 18, please.
2: I not only didn't feel like I could tell anyone what was going on, I protected him.
3: When Jenny told her story, what, if anything, aligned with your experiences?
2: The eyes.
3: The dead eyes? Where he couldn't hear your protests?
2: I just know exactly what that looks like. I know exactly what it looks like, and that is something that I feel like people need to understand. Is it was almost like looking at like a pit bull, where they just it's nothing, like, but not just nothing, but like a capacity for violence.
0: Sean, this is where we got to put in the Elizabeth Warren drop. He's my kind of man. After that stuff, what a sick freak. What a sick, absolute sick freak. She also accused him of taking off condoms during intimacy time. I'll try to say it as a family-friendly way as possible. All this was out there. None of it was a secret. You know he's a pathological liar. You know he's the exact type of guy who is just going to try to weather these storms. He just does not have that hard wiring where he cares about any of this. And they had every opportunity to get off the Plattner bus, and they couldn't take it. And it is something that should remind you everything you need to know about the Democrat Party and how they're getting weaker. They're more incompetent. They don't have a handle on their own party. They don't have a handle on what they stand for. And they thought the way to beat people who are falsely accused of being sexual predators like all of us and falsely accused of being Nazis is to nominate a guy who is an actual sexual predator and an actual Nazi. Good stuff. We'll be right back.
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0: All right, you know I've been known to give a shout-out to the crew here. Greg Evans, our executive producer. Sean McConnell runs the board. Roger Wicker Jr., Rick Locke, Kira Chali, Matt Zibel, Ricky Lopez, Misty Callahan, John Cassio, and Daniel West all make vital contributions to the Marlowe Show. Should I play more people owning Plattner? Okay, here's Michael Bennett. This is important of Colorado. Let's play cut 9, please.
13: I think that, you know, it's really important for us to have a standard of public behavior for our elected officials. I know there are a lot of elected officials that don't meet that standard.
14: I mean, you obviously don't think the president meets that high standard that you're talking about. Does Graham Plattner meet that high standard in your view?
13: Well, I definitely don't think the president meets that standard.
14: But what about Graham Plattner? Standard.
13: I think I think that's a fair question. That is what the election in Maine is going to partly be about.
14: What's your view?
13: I'm busy running for governor of Colorado.
0: So he's a senator running for governor. He won't say either way whether or not the guy who's the credibly accused rapist or whether or not the guy who has a porta potty fetish or the Nazi tattoo meets the high standard, the Senate. Okay, I got Sunny Hostin. She's hosting a show. Cut 19.
14: I was one of those people, and I said it, if I lived in Maine, I would have, you know, plugged my nose and I would have voted for him anyway. I think that we are in a time of existential crisis in this country. I think Republicans

0: fall in line. They don't fall in love. Democrats want to fall in love and not fall in line. You know, the Republican Party, the bar is so very low. I cannot believe that they want to try to assume the moral high ground on the Republican Party.
1: They always do this projection thing where they accuse us of doing what they're doing. No, they always say that we fall in line, but I thought a lot of the appeal of Trump is that he does appeal to our sense of whimsy and our sense of wonder and our sense of hope. So it's not that we all fall in line. There's just massive movement to stop Trump within the Republican Party. It's amazing how these people get paid to give this horrific analysis. So, all right, delish. So we've all been having a blast at Breitbart. As you know, our culture is upstream of politics, as Andrew Breitbart said. And we've been really enjoying the rollout, the just botched rollout of Christopher Nolan's Odyssey movie. He's an amazing filmmaker, and we always thought he was sort of right-coded. But the PR has just been beyond belief. They cast a woman named Lupita Nyong'o as Helen of Troy. Spoiler alert, she is not Greek, not even close. In fact, she's not even a white person. Even though all the descriptors of Helen of Troy certainly indicate she's a white person, she's a black person, which is not a bad-looking individual, but just not necessarily the type of person who you'd expect the Greeks would all go to war all over the world on her behalf. Seems unlikely. So no Greek heritage there remotely. So that was an odd choice. Elliot Page, who's a very small woman who impersonates a man, does male cosplay, was rumored to be Achilles, so the greatest warrior of them all. And then for weeks, that rumor went on without anyone interfering. And then they came out and said, oh, actually, Elliot Page is not Achilles. But why did it take you so many weeks unless you had redone something? And all sorts of things that are just bizarre casting choices. And from my vantage point, having now seen the preview, which was terrible, the preview suggesting that it was just every A-list celebrity, all these people that just completely take you out of that you're watching some sort of it's supposed to be an epic Greek movie, but it's really, there's Anne Hathaway and there's Matt Damon and all these people just scream Hollywood. It's the most actory people imaginable. And then the tone of the trailer has been ripped. The fact that there's no Greek people involved, it appears at all. The initial PR campaign does not involve them going to Greece at all. It's really kind of unbelievable. But then we got some delicious cuts, some delicious clips. This is the aforementioned Lupita Nyong'o. Let's play cut six, please.
2: I'd be like, so Homer, how do you feel about the screen time given to these women, considering how little you spent with them?
3: Oh,
2: okay.
3: And then do you lean forward and look at him like that?
2: Yes, like, remember us?
1: So those of you who have read The Odyssey know that actually women are prominently featured throughout the book, and they're not wallflowers, they're not wilting violets. The women are prominently featured as having deep agency throughout the course of the book. And so this is one of these things where I don't think she's actually read The Odyssey based off of this. So many of you, I had to read it twice in school, but from Circe to Calypso to Athena, there's so many major characters that have just unbelievable amounts of agency and credibility. And yet she's out there saying that Homer was racist or sexist, not racist, but sexist, against women in the Odyssey 3,000 years ago, and says that maybe the women should have got more screen time when he lived in an era where a screen would have been unthinkable. This is just so delish. There's even more to come, and we'll keep you posted on all this at Breitbart.com and on The Marlowe Show. That's it for today. Go in peace to love and serve the Lord.
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12: From ABC News, I'm Dave Packer. That memorandum of understanding between Iran and the U.S., President Trump says it's over. This is the U.S. launches a second day of heavy strikes in Iran after ships were targeted in the Strait of Hormuz. As for other targets,
13: the highest level of the bridges, they're which we can knock down. I would say in one day we knock down every single bridge in Iran. There's not a thing they can do about it.
12: ABC News senior Pentagon reporter Louis Martinez.
14: What we're hearing from the president right now is even tougher language, but with his language that the deal is already over. So interesting to see where this is going to go, but for now, much larger in scope. When last night we had 80 targets that were hit, so it'll be interesting to see how many targets were actually hit in today's action.
12: The president is en route back to the U.S. after 2 days of meetings at the NATO summit in Turkey. Democrat Graham Plattner's campaign says he's not made a decision on endorsing a potential candidate if he stepped down from Maine's U.S. Senate race, this following a new sexual assault allegation, which he denies. Mexico vows legal action after one of its citizens was killed by ICE in Houston. ICE says Lorenzo Salgado Araujo tried to ram an officer's vehicle. Ronald Salgado, the victim's son, is demanding a full independent investigation.
15: He did not deserve to die. He did not deserve to be reduced to a headline of Mexican man shot and killed by ICE.
12: New questions about the health of Kentucky Senator Mitch McConnell tonight. The 84-year-old former Republican leader is hospitalized since June 14th. Kentucky's governor asking McConnell to update his constituents.
16: His office hasn't said much. The statement that they continue to refer us to came out last week. It says, quote, Senator McConnell appreciates the outpouring of support he's receiving while he continues his recovery in the hospital. It goes on to say McConnell, quote, continues to improve and is working closely with his staff. And it goes on like that. But
12: ABC's Jay O'Brien. You're listening to ABC News.
17: 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I've been surfing here since I was a kid. Now, seeing my grandson out on the water, it means everything to me. 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
12: On the Affordable Care Act will again pay higher premiums next year.
19: The insurance company, citing regulatory changes, the always rising price of things like hospital stays and prescription drugs, and the expiration of pandemic enhanced subsidies. Experts say higher costs this year caused many healthy Americans to simply drop insurance altogether, and fewer healthy people in any plan makes everyone's premiums go up.
12: ABC's Sherry Preston. It's been a pretty active summer weather-wise, and now a new kind of worry for the southeast, Saharan dust.
20: Every year, the Saharan dust cloud takes a very similar path to hurricanes that originate off the African coast and make their way to the U.S. But forecasters say the cloud of dry air actually suppresses the formation of tropical storms, reducing the chance of hurricanes. The American Lung Association suggests that people with respiratory conditions stay inside until the Saharan dust cloud blows over. Jim Ryan, ABC News in Dallas-Fort Worth.
12: Customers across Illinois could soon be facing higher water and sewer bills as the state's largest private water utilities seek increases and permission to merge. Emmy Award nominations are out, with HBO's The Pitt leading the pack with 25. The HBO comedy Hacks leads comedy categories with 24 nods. Taylor Swift is also nominated for the Eras Tour, the final show concert film, marking her second Emmy nod. Dave Packer, ABC News.
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22: A man was killed after a boat he was on capsized off the coast of Bellingham. The Coast Guard's Puget Sound sector says the incident occurred on Saturday evening in Bellingham Bay. Boat crews were able to right the vessel as rescuers recovered the unresponsive 49-year-old man from the water. Meanwhile, a wildfire burning in East Whatcom County has grown in size. The Luna Fire is currently estimated at about 7 acres in the North Cascades National Park. It was discovered southwest of Luna Camp last week, but is believed to have sparked from a lightning storm that hit the area the week prior. Firefighters are continuing suppression efforts with help from 3 helicopters. And the streets of downtown Bellingham will be extra lively this evening. Tonight marks the start of the 22nd season of Downtown Sounds. Every Wednesday through August 5th, 5 city blocks of Bay, Holly, and Prospect Street will be blocked off from 5:30 to 9 p.m. Your forecast for tonight: partly cloudy with a low around 54. Tomorrow, mostly sunny with a high near 73. 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
23: Well, happy Wednesday. Great to have you with us here on KGMI Connects, and hope you'll give us a call. Tell us what's on your mind and we'll discuss it right here on our Open Lines program. And you can text us at that number as well, 360-676-5464. That's the number, 360-676-5464. And I saw, well, can't resist. I saw where state Senate Republicans sent a letter to the governor, Bob Ferguson, say, hey, you know, give us some relief from tax, you know, high gas prices. You know, just get rid of the Climate Commitment Act, I guess, temporarily, or I don't know, or just that. So I don't know. I was thinking maybe they should have just sent a letter to President Trump to say, you know, hey, stop this war that has gained us nothing in the Middle East. Stop bombing the Middle East. And by the way, and then tell Netanyahu to, you know, stop trying to bomb and shoot his way to peace in his region. But just some thoughts as we get rolling here. I couldn't resist, but we want to hear what's on your mind. 360-676-5464 is our phone number. And we'll start with John in Ferndale today. Hi, John.
0: Hey, how's it going, Joe?
23: Going okay. All right.
0: How was your fourth?
23: It was very good. You know, I had some fun with, you know, I got together with family. We did some cookout, and we did just, you know, I watched the kids shoot off fireworks. I didn't shoot any off myself. You know, I don't know if I trust myself. I don't want to lose any digits, but we had fun and watched the fireworks up in Blaine. And so, yeah, it was really good.
0: You don't want to lose any digits, so let the kids do it.
23: I guess so. Well, I was ready to call 911, so I don't know how quickly they would have been able to respond on the 4th of July, but anyway.
0: Well, I'm back from the Harbor A, where it's controlled by the George Soros Institute, and, you know, we did our best to manipulate the weather over D.C. and just make it real hot. And then it was my idea to throw the rainstorm in. But I got to hand it to George Soros because he said, no, also have a hail warning. Okay. And so, you know, he kind of messed it up a little bit, but, you know, was mostly messed up because it was just slapdash. You know, the original group was actually nonpartisan, and that's why a lot of states didn't, you know, participate. But, yeah, I don't know if you heard Der Fuhrer over in Turkey today. You know, he's expecting, you know, you got to hand it to him, right? So he knows he's going in there. He screwed up the world economy. He didn't even know what the Strait of Hormuz was because he has that patented phrase where he says, nobody even knew what the Strait of Hormuz was. It's like, no, we all knew, but, you know, well, you didn't because you're a moron. But, no, so to defend against that, he's threatening Norway. And he's quoting Hitler, you know, and he's saying, you know, how
23: quoting Hitler, okay.
0: Yeah, you know, saying that, you know, you were warned and Hitler overtook Norway and conquered him in one day. So, of course. Of course, I had to Google it because nothing that Trump says is ever true. It took 2 weeks, actually. Okay. Not a long amount of time, but not right, one day. Right. 2 weeks. And the king and queen got away to England, and, you know, they were, you know, fighting an underground war from then on. They never fully capitulated. But, yeah, just for me, the 4th of July is just a time of mourning, you know, grieving the loss of my love for the country. There's still things I love about the country, but it's like, you know, I had very complicated parents, very dysfunctional, narcissistic, alcoholics, addictions to gambling and stuff.
23: Oh, why?
0: And the thing is, you always love your parents, but there's a part of them that you hate. You know, when Dad comes through that door and he lost at the racetrack and he's going to take it out on me.
23: Okay.
0: You know, that's my reality. So with the country, of course, when it's being mismanaged by, you know, and the thing is, I'll never get over the fact that the country voted for a rapist.
23: Okay,
0: and what we found out, I never even accused him of child rape. But what's in those Epstein files, that 13-year-old that settled with the estate of Epstein, well, Epstein sold her to Trump. Anyway, there's the con man, there's the, you know, collaborative treason with Russia. Not a time of celebration. Who knows if we'll even make it to, you know, next year with the way
23: I think we'll survive it. And I mean, you know, we're always going to have leadership, and we're always going to have people in positions of power that we don't like, that we find to be highly distasteful. And that doesn't mean that our country has gone to heck in a handbasket and it's not worth, you know, our pride and what have you. I mean, that's my feeling anyway. As I saw other people post those similar thoughts on social media and what have you, I have nothing to celebrate this 4th of July. And, you know, I mean, that's, as I said, the pendulum is always going to swing. And, The people who are in power now won't always be in power like those who were in power before. And so, we have to keep our wits about us and not get so caught up in the negative and that everything is negative, because some things are. So, but just my little counsel here this afternoon. But thanks for calling and getting us started here on this Wednesday. Let's go to Rich in Ferndale. Hi, Rich.
1: How's it going, Joe?
23: Going all right.
1: Now we're learning some stuff why John has so much hate. He's got seated problems from the past. I hope he can get that dealt with, because living with that much hatred in your life, well, I think it causes health problems and could be why he had his heart problems. But anyway, Canadian radio. Do you ever listen to much Canadian radio?
23: I don't know. I have to admit, there's a rock station I'll check out every once in a while out of Vancouver. But
1: 96.9 I listen to on and off. It's older rock. Well, not 70s and 80s, but 90s or so. But anyway, that radio up there and all media is government subsidized. Every newspaper will have a little symbol on it, sponsored by the government of Canada. I ordered a part on Amazon a while back, and it was packed in a Toronto newspaper. I was like, oh, this is cool. So I unraveled it, and right in the top logo, it says how it's government-sponsored. But the good part of that is the government will say things on the radio, you know, for the public benefit. And one of their recent things was the government of Canada is suspending the national gas tax so that everything can be a little more affordable. And, you know, that's another country. They had nothing to do with what Trump's doing, and they had...
23: Right.
1: You know, and so our state could do the same. And then when you opened the show and you said how we should talk to Trump about it, well, that's true. But you can't claim that our state doesn't have almost the highest in the nation because of that carbon tax, which is the biggest hoax on the earth. They do nothing for the climate at all. It's just another tax that they can do climate justice and racial justice. And when that first came out, I researched it on Department of Ecology, I guess, gets the funds and gets to do whatever they want with it. And they had a whole bulletin point, all this mumbo jumbo wokeism stuff. And so they could suspend that tax. They could help us, but they would never. What's his name? Ferguson was asked about this, I don't know, a couple weeks ago. Some reporter asked him, and he blatantly just like you did. Oh, Trump. It's like...
23: Trump caused it. I mean, Trump caused this. Trump and Netanyahu caused this mess.
1: Well, you're not listening. Well, the carbon tax has added to it as well. Why do we have $1.50 more a gallon than Idaho?
23: Rich, we've always had higher gas prices than Idaho.
1: Not true.
23: We
1: not
23: always true. Have. Absolutely. Nope. I've lived here for 23 years, and I've always, listen to me, I've lived in other parts of the country, and every other part of the country I've lived in has had lower gas prices than I've experienced here. Let me just finish. I admit, and I think the government needs to admit that, yeah, the carbon tax probably does contribute. We don't know exactly how much it contributes. But, you know, the bottom line is, if the state said, if Ferguson said or whatever, and I don't think he can just say this law doesn't exist any longer. He can't just do that.
1: Called an executive order.
23: Okay. Well, then if he did that, do you really think big oil is going to just say, oh, wonderful, we'll give you all that money back. We'll start figuring out how much we'll give you back and cut the price of gas. You know,
1: it's built. A very dishonest person. It's a dollar difference. You can
23: Goodbye,
1: Joe.
23: All right, Rich. I mean, come on. I mean, you think now prices are high now and you think they're going to go down? Do you really think they're going to go down sharply? I mean, some commodities, sure, here and there. Eggs, you know, they were sky high, a year ago? And all of a sudden, then over the year, production caught up, so the price went down somewhat. But overall, our grocery bills aren't going to go down to any great degree because, you know, by and large, the companies are, hey, this is what people are paying. Why should we cut our profit? Why should we cut what we make on the stuff that we're selling? If people are paying it, if they're buying it, the only thing that's going to make the price go down is if people don't use it. And so to think that, oh, if the state just suspends their law, which I understand Rich hates and thinks is worthless, but is making a difference. It's going to make a difference in the long run here, at least locally. And it's an example to the rest of the country and the rest of the world that we can take action on. And climate change is real, and it's something that we do need to deal with. Those are my thoughts, but let's go to Michael and Lyndon before we take a break. Hi, Michael. Are you there, Michael?
2: Need to deal with.
23: Michael, are you there?
2: I'm here. Can you hear me?
23: I got you. Okay, go ahead. Yeah.
2: Hey, you know, I just got to ask, Joe, because I do agree with Rich and Ferndale a lot on this gas tax thing. Can you find a way to blame the fact that we don't have $35 car tabs on Trump? I just want to see how far you can go.
23: All right. Well, now, if we had $35 car tabs, how are we going to pay for all of our roads, our bridges, our ferry system? You know, that was the dumbest idea ever on the planet, because we have to pay for those things. And that's what our car tabs go to. They don't go to social programs and whatnot. They go to pay for our infrastructure that we all use, including industry, including business and commerce. So
2: they just said that we pay like the third or fourth most in taxes and fees for roads, mm-hmm. and we are like 48th in the nation as far as road repair and roads go. So, who says that?
23: I mean, I think
2: there's a study that I just read, and thing is, the money never reaches the intended people. It really never does. It's like the rail system that never gets built. You know what I mean? Carbon use isn't going down because of the carbon tax. It's not, okay? And so it's just another fallacy and a way to tax people in an unconstitutional way. But, you know, they're just finding a way to do it.
23: Taxes are constitutional. You can tax people constitutionally. There's not an unconstitutional tax. I mean, and I'm not saying that in favor of taxes, but to say that it's an unconstitutional tax is just false. I mean, what's unconstitutional about it? Government has the right.
2: That'll have to be a conversation for a different day, because I got real good stuff on that one.
23: Okay.
2: But the reason I called was Mitch McConnell is basically brain dead right now, right?
23: Well, that's what they say, and others dispute that. So
2: yeah, which is kind of weird. And the reason they are is because Thomas Massie. So what they did in Kentucky is the governor signed the legislature, the Republicans there, made it so the governor does not appoint the senator.
23: Right.
2: It has to go to a vote of the people,
23: yeah.
2: which is the way it should be. That's the way true democracy should work.
23: Uh-huh.
2: Let the people decide, not the governor. And so now what that means is Thomas Massie can run for that seat.
23: If they have a special election, but it has to be done before August, early in August. Yeah.
2: And so they're trying to hide his death is what some of the conspiracy theories
23: exactly. Yeah.
2: I kind of think that might be accurate as well. And I honestly think Israel and AIPAC has a lot to do with it as well. And as far as John with the Epstein files all the time, and all the people that are so concerned with the Epstein files, you know, I'm more of a Massey supporter than I ever will be a Donald Trump supporter.
23: Okay.
2: I'm all about releasing those Epstein files because that's what Trump prompts to do. But instead of spending your time doing that, a fun stay-at-home activity can be visiting the Washington State Sexual Offender Registry to see the local people that have been convicted of horrendous sex crimes that Democrats released early and placed into your neighborhood.
23: Good Lord.
2: Or we can vote for Graham Plattner, you know, the guy with the Nazi tattoo and the sexual assault allegations now in Maine, you know, the Democrat.
23: Right. We've got somebody in the White House who's got plenty of sexual assault allegations made against him as well. And
2: and
23: audio of him admitting that he does that. What's that?
2: It seems to bother Democrats so much until they get a candidate of their own. You know,
23: wait a minute. Now, every Democrat of any stripe is calling for this guy to drop his campaign, including our two Democratic senators. Don't give me that. Come on, the Democratic Party is saying we've got to have somebody else. They're not going to elect this guy. So that's just a misstatement. But thanks, Michael. Always fun to spar a bit. We'll take a quick break. Be back with more 360-676-5464.
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24: Jess, hold up, hold up. 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
6: Just leave it. No one will step in it there.
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26: You might be right. Joe might be crazy. But we'll never know unless you set him straight at 360-676-5464.
23: Great to have you with us here on this Wednesday afternoon. Go to Robert in Bellingham. Hi, Robert.
27: Hello. I think a lot of people really take the automobile-based transportation system for granted, and they don't really factor in how expensive it really is. I think cap and trade is a little more complicated than a more straightforward carbon tax. I'd rather see a carbon tax, but we're just a drop in the bucket for stopping global warming, just one state. But if everybody does it, then we solve global warming. But there isn't much incentive just for one state to do it. But I look at it another way, and that is some of the funding from those taxes goes to public transit and other ways that may help us become less carbon dependent and have less accidents and all kinds of things.
23: Well, that's the thing it's not just reducing carbon emissions, although that is a major goal, but the revenue is allocated to transportation projects, mass transit, yes, also clean air, energy, and electrification, making things more efficient, and all this, it benefits all of us. I mean, ultimately, you think about it, people criticize public transit or mass transit, And if you've ever ridden, like, say, the bus, for one thing, here locally, or if you've ridden light rail down in the Seattle area, especially during rush hour, and you see the trains are packed with people, all those people would be on the highway, would be sitting in traffic with you and making traffic 10 times worse than it already is. And who wants that? I don't get that argument at all.
27: It helps the car drivers, too. I think if more people use public transit, the traffic wouldn't be as bad. And think of all the time wasted. And I think with a carbon tax, it's kind of, some of it goes to things, maybe racial justice and other issues. Maybe it should be more focused on the utilities and transportation issues to try and improve there so that it isn't just get scattered all over the place. Another problem that happens is the carbon. I kind of lost my train of thought for a moment, but the one of the things is a lot of money in this state is being used for salmon enhancement. They're spending millions of dollars to put to improve the stream passage, take out culverts under the freeways like south of Bellingham, and eventually they'll be working on Meridian. I would like to think that they could improve some pedestrian crossings while they're digging under the highway anyway. They might as well do that. But people keep saying, no, this is about the salmon. It's not about people. But there's a lot of cost to the environment. Like maybe we're spending too much to try and save the whales and the salmon if people want to keep driving. And, even if we go electric cars, I think electric cars are a lot better than gas, but the tire, even the poisons that come off the tire and all the space that's spent, you know, the roads, they have to raise the taxes just to buy land to pay for more lanes on the road.
23: Yeah,
27: I heard about an apartment building in Bellingham. They got rid of the requirement that all apartments have to have a parking space, and there's one on Samish Way that a developer is actually not going to provide car parking, and it could be, I read it, it could be up to 40% less from, it's a market apartment. I don't think it's subsidized housing, but it'll make it more affordable, not have to provide the parking.
23: Well, yeah, I mean, I think you make a really good point, and really good points, that a lot of this, it seems abstract, and how does it benefit me? And yeah, and if you're paying more for gas, you're saying, well, why am I doing this? But the bottom line is that all these things add up to a better environment for all of us, and overall environment I'm talking about. And like Robert was saying, I mean, if there are more people riding mass transit, that's fewer people on the roads. And if you never ride mass transit, then you're dealing with less traffic. And sure, you might say, well, I still see traffic out there, but you would see a lot more if all the people that are riding the bus or are riding light rail down in the Seattle area or what have you are sitting in cars, especially one person per car. It's overwhelming. And to try to think we could build our way highway-wise out of all this congestion on the highways, it just doesn't happen. Because studies have shown that the more lanes you build, and I saw this in another city that we lived in before we moved here years ago, they did this massive project to widen the freeway that ran right through the city. And but the studies showed that it wasn't going to reduce the travel time by any more than a few minutes. If you're driving from the outskirts to the downtown area, because more lanes attract more traffic. And so it's a lot of it's a mindset as well. But you can rail against all this stuff all you want, but we have an increasing population and more people to get around. And how do we do that more efficiently? That's the idea. But we'll take a quick break, be back with more. We got others on the line. We'll get to them and to you too. 360-676-5464.
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6: And you can text us at that number, too. And Jack down in Sarasota, Florida says, you're not paying for your bridges or ferries right now. The car tabs go to the general fund, and you're being dishonest. Well, no, I'm not. You just do a quick search, and no. The fees when you pay when renewing your vehicle registration are not deposited into the state's general fund under RCW 4617005. And other vehicle fee statutes, Department of Licensing collects a variety of charges. While the fees are generally designated for highway and ferry purposes under the state's constitutional requirement that motor vehicle fuel taxes, vehicle licensing fees, and other highway-related revenues be placed into the motor vehicle fund. The filing fee you pay when you register your vehicle, that goes into the general fund, I believe. That's like $450, something like that. But so there are some fees when you register a vehicle, but not your overall tab fees. That goes into the transportation fund that pays for our roads, our bridges, our ferries. And I keep hearing this, how much our roads suck, but I don't know. I don't experience that. I mean, it's one thing if maybe you live out on a county road and maybe you don't like the condition of the county road, but by and large, our state roads are in pretty good shape, I guess, with maybe the exception of the pole road that could use some work. But the rest of them, our state highways around here and our federal highways, the freeway, I mean, they're always working on it and they're always doing something, but, you know, they take a beating. And I don't know, I've lived in other parts of the country and I wouldn't say their roads are any better. In fact, many of them are much, much worse. But let's go to Marty in Linden. Hi, Marty.
7: Hey, how you doing, Joe?
6: Very well, very well.
7: I want to bring up a couple of points as well. You know, this whole carbon tax thing that we're talking about, it's based on theory, not fact. There's global warming is another theory. It's not based on facts. And I hope all you listeners out there realize that. A lot of this alarmist type stuff of global warming, we need to reduce the carbon emissions and all that kind of stuff. I don't see any problems with carbon in our culture. The weather that I've experienced here for the last 56 years living around here is pretty much the same. It's pretty much, you know, monitored by God who created all of life and all of the environment that we live in. Not to say that we can't do what we can to keep it clean. I'm not saying that. But, okay.

it's fairly well balanced. And so they could suspend the carbon tax. I mean, even the governor can't do it with an executive order. He could ask the order the legislatures

0: It's obviously it's such a partisan issue, unfortunately. I would disagree with you that it's not a fact. It is a fact that the planet is warming, that that carbon emissions and carbon in the atmosphere is increasing, and it's measurable. I mean, it's measurable not just in the laboratory, but in real life, that it can be measured, and how much heat it helps the atmosphere retain.
1: No, I've never seen facts or figures or measurements to compare with, you know, many years ago to compared to now. You know, it's a theory. Talk like it's fact, okay. We're not facts yet. No.
0: Okay. Well, thanks, Marty. I mean, I would disagree with you on that, but and the idea, though, that weather hasn't drastically changed here, you're right. I mean, we haven't turned into a desert here by any means, but at the same time, there are parts of the country that have seen really drastic changes and will continue to see drastic changes. There are parts of the oceans that have seen drastic changes. Look at the Arctic and the melting and the Antarctic. There's massive melting going on, and you were talking about all of a sudden having sea lanes opened in year-round up in north of Alaska or up north of Canada and what have you in the Arctic, which human beings haven't experienced before.
1: And some of the melting you're talking about way at the northern part of the Earth, there have been reports that the South Pole has had a lot of additional ice through the years. So I don't know, you know, I don't know what to believe, you know.
0: All right, Marty.
1: Global warming, you know, it's theory. These things are theories. They're not fact.
0: Okay, thanks for your call. Appreciate it. Let's go to, Jack down in Sarasota is on the line now. Hey, Jack.
2: Hello there, sir. Hey, I've made a half a dozen trips from Florida to Bellingham in the last 10 years.
0: Uh-huh, okay.
2: And all I can tell you is this, and just put this in the back of your mind while you're thinking about it.
0: Okay.
2: It took 25 years to do 7 miles of I-5 through Olympia. It took 34 years to do 6.5 miles through Tacoma, and it still never really got done right. They ground up the concrete between Bellingham and Mount Vernon for 20 years without ever fixing it fully. And they keep promising to do that. I've driven from Florida to the state of Washington. State of Washington is historically $1.50 a gallon more than Florida.
0: Mm-hmm.
2: To $1.20 to $1.50 a gallon more. And the roads stink compared to what they do in Florida. And all the way through the United States, the only place that has worse roads than the state of Washington is Gulfwater, Wyoming. And that's because they have these 24-inch deep grooves cut in the highway to prevent it from washing out.
0: Yeah. Well, in different parts of the country, you have to admit, have different weather issues. You know, I grew up in the upper Midwest, and the roads are horrible. But the fact is that they have, you know, such deep freezes during the winter, and the roads get the moisture into the cracks and what have you, and they, then the moisture freezes it, the forces the pavement apart, and it's a constant issue with the roads.
2: I go to Detroit twice a year, and we drive all the way up to the Upper Peninsula of Michigan. Once in a while, we go over to Minnesota. And everything, and I'm telling you, the roads are still worse in the state of Washington than they are anywhere else.
0: I was just in the upper Midwest in Wisconsin and Minnesota in January, and no, they're not worse here. I'll just say that much, at least in my experience. But thanks, Jack. Thanks, I appreciate it. Yeah. I mean, and down in Florida, they got a lot of people paying taxes, and you know, I mean, maybe they have more. Yeah, they have a bigger population, I believe, than we have in Washington. So. And they probably have more people driving, so they're bringing in more revenue to pay for those beautiful roads, I guess. But, you know, and, I mean, we here in Whatcom County, we export our gas taxes. You know, we don't see the whole benefit of the taxes we pay. And most of the eastern Washington counties are net, you know, they see more money coming in from the gas.

0: gas tax than they pay because, you know, they're smaller population. But we here on horrible Western Washington, terrible Democratic Western Washington, you know, we're helping to pay for the nice roads that they enjoy out there in Eastern Washington. But that is some thoughts there. Let's go to Daniel in Bellingham. Hi, Daniel.
1: Hello, Joe. How's it going?
0: Going all right.
1: Yeah, you know, you guys are talking about climate change and global warming and stuff, you know. In the scriptures, you know, the Lord deals with people a lot of times with drought, with weather, and he uses it as warnings. You know, he did with his prophets, you know, Elijah and stuff, the three-year drought and what have you. And I think that everybody's asking these questions about that, and I just wholeheartedly believe that we are in a spiritual drought more than a physical drought. You know, people need to stop guessing about what's going on. You know, it's very obvious what's going on if you know the scriptures. You know, you're right. We have lots of water here in this state and everything, you know, but it's happening all throughout the world, you know, especially in Africa, you know, with drought. I don't know the name of the town, but it almost got wiped out because of drought. Because of no water, you know. So yeah, we're still blessed, and you know, my answer to that is, you know, get a prayer life, find out what the truth is about what's really going on. You know, look spiritually. You know, stop guessing about, you know, climate change. It's, you know, things are getting warm. Yeah, that's true. You know, but the Lord uses sometimes these things, you know, the way He chooses to use them, and I think it's a wake up call. You know, we need to learn a language. It's called prayer. Thanks for letting me share it, Joe.
0: All right. Thanks, Daniel. I'll leave it at that. All right. And we'll take a quick break and be back with more. We want to hear from you. 360-676-5464 here in KG Mike and X.
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6: The Chuckanut 50K, one of the Pacific Northwest's iconic trail ultra marathons, once again demonstrated that its community of runners is as committed to the trails as they are to racing them. 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That all goes towards investing in outdoor spaces and the organizations that work to maintain and protect them. 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
0: And you can text us at that number, too. Rich says, we should split Washington into east and west, and east can become part of Idaho. That would give the liberals more money for roads, if your theory is true. It's not my theory. It's the truth. If you, the State Department of Revenue. That's what we pay the gas tax here. The bigger population here in Western Washington, we pay much more in gas tax. And, I mean, it's like, you know, the fact is that, many red states, southern states that are consistently voting Republican, a lot of those states are the ones that get the most benefit from government programs and what have you. They see more tax revenue heading into them than they pay out. From the federal government than they pay into the federal government. And many of the evil blue states on the coasts, pay more money into the federal government than they get back in federal programs and what have you, and grants and whatnot. But it's just life. I don't think it's awful or terrible. But I did want to just call out. I just saw a thing. CNN is reporting because people were piling on President Trump when he was talking, I think, about the price of eggs and saying the price of eggs had fallen like 600% and stuff like that, which you can't. The percent is, 100% to 0%. You can't have 600% of something. I saw CNN reporting that the Trump foreign licensing fees had jumped 900% since he was in office. Well, it can't jump 900%. There's no such thing. It would have jumped 9 times because it started at 100%. Okay, this is what it was, 100% in 2024. So if it's 9 times higher than that, it jumped 9 times, not 900%. But I just had to point that out. Play fast and loose with words and whatnot. But I just have to say, and we do have time to take your call, so and you can keep me from rambling. But the idea that, we shouldn't have to pay for a carbon tax. Why should I have to pay more money for this carbon tax, this abstract thing that's not benefiting me? But I'll happily pay a dollar more or $1.50 more for some war over in the Middle East that isn't accomplishing anything to benefit us or benefit the rest of the world, that we haven't done anything positive with this. We've spent billions of dollars, literally billions. And I saw a report that, the damage to our own facilities, our own military bases and military equipment over in the Middle East has been substantial, and that this was inflicted by Iran during this conflict that we haven't been told about, that it's added up to billions and billions of dollars of damage, lost equipment, airplanes blown up on the tarmac, and these interceptor missile systems that have been heavily damaged or destroyed. I mean, they've inflicted a lot of pain on us, and we're paying for this too. But no, I'll happily pay for this just war that has really accomplished anything. It hasn't done anything except just cause a lot of pain and cost a lot of resources and cost thousands of lives, literally. And what has it gotten us? But let's go to Jimmy over on San Juan Island. Hey, Jimmy, good to hear from you.
11: Oh, thanks, Joe.
0: You bet.
11: Thanks for the show. Yeah, I'm quite under the weather, so I'm a little subdued.
0: Oh, sorry to hear that. Little summertime cold, huh?
12: Yeah, I haven't been sick for, I think, several years now, so I guess it's my turn. So I was watching the news today. I've been kind of on a news blackout, but I watched Trump talking to President Erdogan of Turkey, and I think people should know that if you're following Turkey, that Erdogan wants to restore the Ottoman Empire, and that's a seriously dangerous thing, and I sure hope we don't sell many jet fighters. I think that would, I mean, he's basically, Turkey's basically a NATO member in name only. And if you would have looked at this, at his interpreter, his female interpreter, he had her bundled up like there was a snowstorm coming. I mean, the women there had to really cover up, and they just don't have the rights close to what they should have. And so I think we should really watch Turkey. I'll be real disappointed if Trump sells them any jets.
0: Well, then, you know, I know that Israel's not happy with selling these advanced jets to Turkey. Yeah.
12: Oh, and, yeah, of course.
0: Yeah. I don't quite understand why Erdogan needs them or why we should sell them to him. His country doesn't seem to be under, you know, a major threat. I don't know. It doesn't seem to make a lot of sense to me.
12: Well, they're technically a NATO member, but that's only because of the past. That's because Turkey, you know, was a good partner years ago, it looked like. But since he's come to power, it's very clear by his actions what he wants.
0: Yeah.
12: And he's cozying up to Russia big time. So if we did sell him jets, you know, they would just... Russia would get their hands on them and reverse engineer them and get our technology and anything. I just don't think Trump's stupid enough to do it, and he hasn't done it yet. And so we'll see what happens.
0: Yeah. All right, Jimmy. Well, thanks for your thoughts on that, and I hope you feel better.
12: Thanks, Joe.
0: Thanks for your call. Let's go to Bill north of the city. Hi, Bill.
13: Thank you, Jill. I wanted to talk about the funding for the jail. We've been requesting, you know, a lot of people have been requesting like a capacity of like 1,000, and they've got it down to, you know, less than 400, I think, what they're going to do. And part of the reason is that there isn't enough funding available or something. What I wanted to do was to maybe make a speech and go before the county council and say, hey, if you guys have to deceive us and take money that is for jail construction funds and divert it for maintenance and operations, then we need to weed you guys out of here. And that money, we need to get some kind of either a voter initiative or something and get a referendum, I mean, and get that change so that the money that is taken from sales tax and supposed to be for the jail needs to be dedicated to that, and they need to use the proper funding mechanism for the jail.
0: Well, the money from the tax is dedicated
13: the proper funding mechanism for maintenance and operations.
0: You know, maintenance and operations of the county in general. You mean
13: the sheriff's department?
0: Well, I don't believe that the money for that it is earmarked for the jail, but you know, I had we talked about this jail project with Peter Frazier, who's on the committee that's been working on the jail planning, and he pointed out that the revenue from the tax hasn't been as strong as they had projected, for one thing, and the cost of the jail itself, the physical cost of it, has gone up, so they're having to make some compromises. There's going to be an open house, I believe, a week from tonight. I think it's down at the Boathouse here in Bellingham, and you can find out more. And that's all the time we have today. Michelle, we didn't get to you. Give us a call tomorrow, and we'll be back tomorrow, 4 o'clock, KGMI Connects.
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6: From ABC News, I'm Dave Packer. Another round of strikes on Iran tonight. President Trump now saying that recent attacks on ships in the Strait of Hormuz signaled the end of the ceasefire. Vice President J.D. Vance today.
7: The basic deal that we cut was, we'll lift our blockade if you stop shooting at ships. But if you shoot at ships, we are going to punch back, and we're going to punch back harder than ever before.
6: In Maine, a growing number of Democrats calling for Democratic nominee for Senate Graham Plattner to end his campaign after allegations of sexual assault, which Plattner denies. Maine's Democratic Party says it's voted to hold a convention if Plattner withdraws. The week-long preliminary hearing for Tyler Robinson, the man accused of murdering conservative influencer Charlie Kirk, hit a roadblock today.
8: For hours on Wednesday, attorneys and the court debated showing a video that allegedly includes Tyler Robinson's former roommate and romantic partner talking about Robinson confessing to killing Charlie Kirk. Robinson's defense attorneys argued letting the public hear a so-called confession would influence a future jury pool and would violate Robinson's right to a fair trial. Judge Tony Graff ruling to not influence an eventual jury, chunks of the video shown in open court must be edited out. The edited video will be played first thing Thursday morning. Alex Stone, ABC News.
6: An undocumented immigrant is dead after a confrontation with immigration officers Tuesday morning in Houston. ICE says Lorenzo Salgado Araujo tried to run them over. Texas Representative Sylvia Garcia.
9: This is a family tragedy. This is something that we need to always remember, that this is about a Houston family led by a father who has been here for 35 years with absolutely no criminal history.
6: To Boston. 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Some 4,500 workers demanding better pay and benefits. 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
12: A jury didn't buy the argument that Carmelo Anthony was acting in self-defense when he stabbed Austin Metcalf to death during a rain delay in a track meet. It convicted him and sentenced him to 35 years in prison. Anthony has a new team of lawyers who claim misconduct by prosecutors during the trial and by the judge afterward. Those attorneys have asked for a new trial and a new judge to preside over it. Jim Ryan, ABC News in Dallas.